0: over. The Huskers have tied it on the wild pitch.
1: The Huskers hosted their first NCAA regional at Haymarket Park since 2008 and finished the season with a 43-17 overall record.
2: The pitch. Bunt's put down in front of the plate. This is a really good bunt. The throw to first gets away. And now coming around third is Stokes. He will score. Nebraska walks off USC. The Huskers win it. The Huskers win it.
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3: Gusty south winds today will decrease with the setting sun as we feel more of the summer sizzle wear on. Clouds increase this evening, though strong to severe storms will hold off west into the north. Plan for another very warm start Tuesday morning with lows in the upper 70s as a heat advisory will remain in effect through Tuesday evening. From the 1011 Severe Weather Center, I'm meteorologist Jessica Blum.
4: 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Nebraska track and field's Axelina Johansson has been selected as one of three finalists for the Bowerman Award, which is the highest track and field award a collegiate athlete can earn. This season, Johansson won the shot put in both the indoor and outdoor national championships, setting their meet record in both. She is the first Nebraska athlete to be named a finalist for the Bowerman Award. Voting begins tomorrow at 3 and goes through July 2nd. The winner will be announced on December 17th. Husker Baseball's Jay Sean Unger has accepted an invitation to the 2026 USA Baseball Collegiate National Team Training Camp. In his sophomore season, Unger ranked 5th nationally in saves with 13 and was a finalist for the Stopper of the Year Award given to the nation's best closer. Training camp started this past Saturday and will run through July 4th before the collegiate national team is named on July 5th. The members of the team will compete in the inaugural World Collegiate Baseball Championship in Taiwan from July 11th through 15th. And finally, if you are headed to Nebraska football's game against North Dakota at Memorial Stadium on September 19th, you might as well stick around after. Country music superstar Cole Swindell will be performing following the conclusion of the game. Any valid game ticket is valid for the concert as well. Kickoff for the football game is scheduled at 6:15 p.m. and the concert will begin 30 minutes after the game concludes. For tickets to the North Dakota game or any Husker football game, visit huskers.com/tickets. 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
5: Back right swing by Kennedy Martin, dug by Berg, and she can do it all. 23-13 Huskers right side swing. Virginia Adriano! Kaboom! Putting dents in the rec hall deck. It's 24-13.
6: Prince will come out and take it with 14 seconds to go. Huskers trailing by two. Prince against Sellers, who has four fouls. He'll take a three. You betcha! A CDA three for Britt to give Nebraska the lead. I said you want Britt. Britt's taking the shot, and she did it. She's got 22. And the Huskers have the lead in Seattle.
7: Nebraska 9, Oklahoma State 1, bottom of the fifth. Runner at first, two outs. Jordy Fromm with a 1-2. Godwin swings, and they appeal to first. They rule, she went around. Strike three, and Nebraska is going to the Women's College World Series in 2026.
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8: Welcome back. Hour number two, Sports Nightly. So we've had some things develop over the last few minutes, Kyle.
9: Uh-oh.
8: And I don't know. This is crazy. It's like they were had a, I don't know, a listening device in the studio today. But the guys on the chat, when we talked about your first couple games and you were talking about you couldn't listen, and then they said their favorite call is when you told me and Damon to settle down, essentially, when Dylan got hurt in the USC game and there was commercial break, tensions were a little high, and they're kind of laughing about that, and they want to play it here on the show tonight.
9: Yeah, it was a memorable moment. And it was one of those, I know Damon had it on his show for a while. He talked about it for a while. It was icy. It wasn't just a cold night and making it icy. It was icy between you two. You were giving it back to him. Damon was just sort of...
8: He's freaking out.
9: He was freaking out.
8: If he didn't want to hear me, he could take off his headset.
9: Me and Ben had to read the moment. We had to move us forward at that point in time.
8: So Dylan gets hurt. They go to a commercial break. And the commercial breaks seem way longer than what they do, I feel like, when you're just listening. But so there's a lot going on at the time, in my defense. And, like, I a lot of times will just tell them what I see and not even, like, say it on the air. But it was crazy because it was all happening at once. TJ is warming up. Holgerson's talking to TJ. But Dylan is in the tent and he's coming out. He's running up and down.
9: Kind of looked like he was still going to play, too.
8: Oh, he was. And then they told him no. And then you kept seeing him throw. But I knew that they told him no. So anyways, we were all kind of like, what's going on? And then in the meantime, Elijah Pritchett got hurt. I mean, there was just a lot going on. There's a lot going on. And so I'm trying to tell him what I'm seeing. But literally at the same time, both guys looked like they were about to run out there. But they were telling Dylan no, but Dylan was like pretty adamant that he was going to go back out there. But they were, you know, talking with TJ on what we're going to do. So I like was just trying to keep up with what was going on. And they were at different points on the sideline. Like they weren't, it's not like they were standing right next to each other. So I'm walking back and forth. And so then I'm like, it's TJ. It's going to be TJ. And then I walked down there and I said, oh, Dylan's up. He's throwing. It looks like he's going to try to go. And then I said, no, Holgerson's talking to TJ. It's going to be TJ. And at that time, Damon goes, OMG, just wait. Kind of yelled at me. And then so I just.
9: But he played it off with a laugh, but he was serious.
8: No, at that point he didn't. But then so I said, okay, I'll just wait. You won't know what's going on with Dylan Raiola, the starting quarterback who just got hurt. So then he was trying to talk to me because he knew he probably was in the wrong with how he snapped at me. So he kept like asking me where I was at. And I was getting like really annoyed. I was already mad at him. And I said, I'm on the sidelines, bro, where I always am. Mm-hmm. So that was like the entire commercial break. And right when we come back, Kyle was like trying to, I mean, look, the tensions were high.
9: I think it was right after a timeout that Coach Rhule used because they were late in the play clock.
8: Yeah, because
9: so
8: Dylan was down.
9: The injuries were happening. You mentioned Elijah Pritchett got hurt too, which was a big.
8: It was huge. Yeah.
9: Massive injury in that game. Dana says to this day that if Dylan stays healthy, they probably win that game. And who knows, does that change the complexion? You still win UCLA, but does it change at all the final three games of the year? Who knows?
8: Yeah, I mean, very well could
9: have. Keeps you in the playoff on at least for another 2 weeks if you beat UCLA.
8: GVR captain said, laughing at what? You found it. Camden found it. Are we ready to roll it right now?
10: Not yet.
8: Oh, yeah. We're going to get it. We're going to get it teed up. Just a second.
9: It gives me PTSD just listening back to the moment. But I think the good thing about us is we get over things quick.
8: Oh, yeah. We were fine over the game. But it was just like, it was just more the moment. And then I didn't appreciate the way he snapped at me. And he did feel bad, I think. And then he was quickly trying to smooth it over, but I wasn't having any of it. Because I was also still trying to do my job and figure out what was going on with the quarterback situation and the starting left tackle. So it was pretty high tensions, all in a matter of, what, 4 minutes?
9: Yeah.
8: So all that being said, we still laugh about it. I think Damon's told the story a bunch of times, but Kyle had to be our basically dad that night and tell us both to settle down and quit fighting. And so we're going to do something fun in July. We've been talking about it. Josh and Kyle had talked about it. It's a cool idea. Like maybe not like the ESPYs, but for the HRNs.
9: Husker radio version of the ESPYs. Now,
8: but involving radio calls.
9: Yes. I've called it HRNs because I think that is the quickest name for it. And then I was laughed out of the room.
8: No, we were laughed at some of the other things that were the boothies. I said the hernies.
9: And then Cassidy had the unmitigated gall to kill my idea. And then she went on ChatGPT.
8: Yeah.
9: That's where you're getting your ideas from.
8: We're going to come up with a name with it. And then there's going to be different categories and we're going to go back and like have calls from these
9: maybe
8: different
9: if
8: categories.
9: The chat so, or the listeners have any
8: if
9: ideas.
8: If you have an idea for a category. So we thought funniest moment for that. So that I know Kent had a couple. Shirley Coatney has had a couple. I know Ben and Nick have had several, including when I think the pee thing should be in the category. When Nick said that
9: there was
8: pee in the
9: booth.
8: That's
9: a good catch.
8: And
9: you
8: said a ping pong ball.
9: That was more me just being
8: There's several, right? We've got funny times that we don't ever go back. We don't really always go back and listen to. So, like, funny moment, best call. So, like, in a moment, like, best call, best single game performance. So, edit highlights together of, like, say, a Price Samford, one of the million games he played well. Best game, a Jordy from, you know, single game performance. So there's lots to choose from.
9: I think some of the great radio moments this year, right?
8: Yeah.
9: Ava's home runs up there against Arkansas. You know, you think football, maybe like the Hartsog pick is big. Britt Prince's shot against Washington.
8: JB always
9: has a million. If they come back and win that match against Texas A&M, that's probably one after a miraculous fourth set. If they find a way in the fifth set, that's probably your moment right there. And then Ken had a million on his own, right, this season. So you could just go up and down the list of the amount of moments he had this year.
8: Speaking of, we're going to have Ken on the show tomorrow. But
9: yeah,
8: so if you have an idea for a category, so as of right now, we have best game, best single play call.
9: Mm-hmm.
8: Like just a single call. So best call of a play. We have a single game performance by an athlete. So we'll cut together highlights of different athletes. Then we have, I forgot what the fourth one was, but anyways, we have four that we feel pretty good about. So if we have other categories that you want to go back and maybe vote on and hear some of those calls from the past year, because there's so much to choose from. Again, going back to what we were saying about just this year when we were revisiting and when
9: it's been the
8: Director Cup standings, like, so there's
9: best all around performance in quite some time from the department.
8: What's great about that is like we get to document it here on the radio. So a lot of those can live forever and we can go back and play it. So we thought this would be a cool way to go back and revisit some of those moments. So we've got four categories. If you have any more that you want us to maybe roll out, let us know.
9: GBR Captain said the Herbie Awards, maybe the Herbies.
8: I think that was mentioned, right?
9: Herbies could be something. But it doesn't have a connection to radio. There's got to be radio somewhere in there.
8: But it's all sports, obviously. So I thought maybe maybe shoot me down, but maybe best broadcast team, because we've got a lot of those. That would be a pretty heavily contested
9: It's all
8: vote.
9: A fan vote, too. Did you say that,
8: yes,
9: too, on Twitter?
8: We're going to post it on social. We want our listeners to get involved. So, again, we're going to be working on this. And then when we come back, we're going to take a break and just run some best ofs here in the week following the 4th of July. And when we come back, it's going to be full speed ahead into the HRNs and
9: football season.
8: And football, because the guys will have their internal media day, so we'll be able to catch up with a lot of them here. But, yeah, it's like we will finish this week out. Everybody's going to go on a break. And then when we come back, it's like basically here.
9: Is that our official end of the broadcast season every year? It's like the HRNs signifies the end of a broadcast season.
8: It.
9: We have to dress up. Wear suits and dresses and all that stuff, and we do it. We have an award show to signify the end of the broadcast season every year.
8: Okay, so Camden, what's all this work? Roll the tape.
10: Everybody needs to settle in here.
11: I'll say.
10: Everybody up here, everybody down there, let's all settle in. Come on now. Timeout.
11: Oh, goodness.
10: What is going on?
11: It's anarchy.
8: Steam coming out my ears
9: anarchy,
8: at this point.
9: Anarchy it was. As we went right into a break.
8: So, there we go. All right. Let's go ahead and get to a break. We do have some Brad Hoiberg clips from today's press meeting. He met with the media today, catch up on a lot of things going on in the summer. So we ended up going off the rails here in this segment. So we'll get back on track coming up
9: and
8: right after this.
9: Culture check with Camden.
8: Cool. I just didn't know the name, but we do have one.
9: I don't
8: of our
9: know
8: stuff.
9: If that's the name yet, but it's a start.
8: I don't think that's what you called it last week. So you guys change it on me every week, and
9: I
8: don't know what it is.
9: I had a brilliant name last week.
8: Camden segment, Matt segment, CSD segment, joke of the week.
9: Trivia Tuesday, when it happened, Wednesday.
8: When that happened.
9: When dat happened.
8: Yeah, that's what they
9: D-A-T.
8: Told me.
9: When dat happened. Joke of the week.
8: Candace is crying over there.
9: When dat happened. What are we from, Cincinnati now? That's what they say.
8: Oh, my gosh. 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
27: Knowing. My name is Juanita Segura, and I was diagnosed in November of 2014 with non-small cell lung cancer. The first time I heard about biomarker testing was actually my husband. He just started researching about lung cancer.
0: And I found out about biomarker testing, and I'm like, why not? Let's try it.
1: I'm Dr. Jorge Gomez, thoracic medical oncologist at the Mount Sinai Hospital.

0: Kyle Crooks. I'm Jessica Coody. You've got a couple suggestions on the awards names. You mentioned the Herbies, and then we had Mike chimed in. Also, Camden found this as well, mentioned it. What about the Sharpies?
1: I think that's it.
0: That's it?
1: I think that's the one.
0: I like it.
1: I saw that on the chat. The Sharpies, it's a cool name, obviously, an ode to Greg Sharp. I think that's the way to go. I think it could be an annual thing, and we say it, but Josh is the one doing all the work on it, production-wise. We'll come up with the ideas, but Josh will be do a lot of the work for it. But I think
0: Sharpies is... interns that can help.
1: Yes.
0: Also, GBR Captain recommended that the trophies need to be corn cobs gold-plated. Is that coming out of your paycheck?
1: I don't think anybody's buying any trophies. Don't think that's going to happen. It's a matter of pride. It's a Twitter trophy, essentially. It's just a matter of pride. It exists on our YouTube stream. We'll announce the winner, and then you have no bragging rights.
0: But stay tuned for more info on that. It just so happened that it's crazy. We literally were just talking about that today, and then somebody mentioned that call, so that completely sent us off the rails. But GBR Captain also said, Kyle, you've been such a great addition to the Nebraska Cornhuskers family. Can't imagine it without you. Oh,
1: that's very sweet. Very nice.
0: So... and then Kyle's a Cornhusker for life. Jessica won't let him leave.
1: That's right. I'm not going anywhere. By the way, you like this? I've been complaining for a while that I don't have much Herbie stuff.
0: Yeah.
1: And this is, I wore this today. Got a nice little, for those listening on the radio, I might as well explain it. That's kind of what we do around here, right? Red polo with a nice little Herbie on the left side of the chest. Herbie's holding up the number one. Got a little corn in his pocket. Looks pretty good.
0: Kyle's obsessed with Herbie.
1: More Adidas schools joining the fray, too. Speaking of Adidas and apparel and all that, Penn State officially on July 1 will be an Adidas school, and then Tennessee, which was news. They've been talking about that, but they used to be an Adidas school back in the Pat Summit days, but now they're an Adidas school again.
0: Yeah, it's the thing to do, especially with, as we've talked about, just the opportunities that they're providing for NIL. It's hard to say no to those kinds of opportunities. And, you know, Nebraska was a little bit of the guinea pig, as they are. A lot of teams want to start with and see how it does with Nebraska, and it's done really, really well. And so that's opened the door for them to get other programs. And, they were the first to kind of do it with Harper Murray, and it has been just fantastic for them. I was talking to our Adidas rep, and he said it's just been, so great for them, that partnership, and then Dylan and Emmett, and so just to be able to have that opportunity. And it's not just them. I mean, Macy Bosinger had posted some things. I think they do, obviously, the big deals that you see all the time with some of those big athletes, but then I think...
1: Legacy athletes, yeah. The Harper Murrays.
0: And then some of the other athletes get other opportunities also for social and other stuff. So it's really, really a cool opportunity that Adidas has capitalized on. All right, let's talk some men's basketball. They've been practicing and had their first competition, I guess, real scrimmage today. Coach Hoiberg met with the media afterwards, so I wanted to play you a few of the highlights from the presser today. And, of course, he was asked about Braden Frager and how they continue to get the best out of him.
2: And we're going to push him and hold him accountable to what those goals are. And a lot of it is the consistency of being able to do that on a daily basis, not only when the lights are on. Braden puts in more work than anybody. When you look at our shot system that we have, he's putting up more shots than anybody on our team. And, we kind of had to teach him and coach him through last year. It was almost a little bit of overuse. And I think that's why he had a little bit of the nagging injury with the knee. But he's in a really good place physically right now. He had a play that finished practice today where he stole it and went and dunked over one of our fives in the middle of the lane. Again, he's got that ability. He's got that swagger. He's got that defensive when he's locked in, to be able to go out there and be that guy. So I've been impressed with Braden, and we're going to continue to push him.
1: He had a up and down back half of the year. A lot of that had to do with the nagging injury that he had, and you didn't have him in the Michigan game along with Rink, but had a really good NCAA tournament, double figures in all three games. Of course, had that layup against Vanderbilt that essentially was your game winner at 16 against Iowa. Was really good against Iowa. So when it mattered the most in the NCAA tournament, Braden Frager was at his best, and we'll see, playing a different role this year. He is now the focal point, at least one of them, along with Price, and he's going to be a starter this year, you would imagine, as opposed to being the

0: six man off the bench.
1: I think what he talked about too, just being able to guard, and a lot of times that's hard to do, is take on a big, big scoring role and then be a guy that you can guard one of the better players. And so the fact that he's at that point now where he can manage both, I'll never forget sitting at that on the TV set, and we had seen the flashes of Braden Frigger, but it was early in the season, and you know, and we'd heard about the way he had come along, and I think there's no doubt when you see him throw down one of those dunks and he's flying through the lane, you see the athleticism. But you know, when I was talking to him, and you know, we had ran an interview with him, and he said, I said, he's got a pretty big upside. He's got, and Coach Hoiberg said, he's got the best upside of anybody on this team. And so the fact that, you know, again, that he, and it's hard to forget, he's young, right? He should have just now been finishing his true freshman season, and so he's a little bit younger guy. And but man, I'm excited to see how he steps up. And you know, to his point about being the guy that never leaves the court, him and Connor Asijan, they're always on the court. Those shooters, they just love to be in the gym. So yeah, it'll be fun to see how he builds off of what he was able to do last year, and you know, hopefully continue to stay healthy. All right, how about the 5-5? Kyle and I have talked a lot about this over the last couple of weeks, that it's going to pass and go through. And some of those players that have played since they were freshmen, like a Bryce Sanford, a Bowden Kapke, and, you know, lots of players on this team that have played since they were freshmen. So it's going to affect every team differently, every program differently. And Coach Hoiberg was asked how it will affect the men's basketball team going into next year.
2: I think the ones that it affects for next year are Price and Bowden for us, and then it's going to affect some of our younger guys down the road as well. You know, but until it's 100%, it looks like it's going to pass. But yeah, we'll have those conversations. And, you know, listen, the impact that's going to have on our game, to have a whole pool of guys that are going to have an extra year that have that type of experience. You know, I don't know what to think about it right now, but it's going to add a whole new element to it, you know, in an already crazy system, you know, but the number one thing is going to be retention and, you know, trying to keep the guys that have done great things for our program. And again, having Price and Bowden with that opportunity, you know, to bring back. Listen, Price had a choice this year. Was he going to stay in the draft, or, you know, obviously made the decision to return? He'll have that again a year from now. And, you know, Bowden, the early returns on Bowden, I just love that kid. His motor, you know, think Josiah Alec from a motor standpoint. He gets after it. He's on the floor, tenacious rebounder. So really like what I see. And hopefully, you know, if it works for both of us, we'll have him back in a Husker uniform next year.
0: And I don't think the expectation would be to have Price back next year. It's just the fact that the option is there. Right now, he's a second round evaluation. He pulled out pretty early, but he was able to get the feedback from NBA teams saying that you have a solid second round grade, but for him, that's not enough to leave. And of course, the money you're making now at the college level, you're probably making more now at the college level than you would if you were to go and play and be a second round pick and be in the G League and all that,
1: or go overseas.
0: Yeah, and to think of, you'll have a pretty, if Bowden Kapke is able to stay here and they retain him after this season, say he has a good year, that's one of your harder positions to try and fill in the transfer portal. You get a 7-foot center that you could plug in 2 years in the middle of that defense and in that offense. I mean, that's pretty good. But college basketball has never been better, just because of guys sticking around, older guys that are here and that are staying in it because of the money, that are not leaving early. The product of college basketball has probably never been better. And you know, these next handful of years, that's not going to change, because everyone is going to get that extra year now.
1: I'll tell you what I like to hear of that soundbite, that he compared Bowden Kapke, reminded him of Josiah Alec.
0: That's pretty good, right?
1: Was a man, a spark plug. Fans loved watching him play. Did everything, every possible thing you could do that maybe doesn't always show up on the stat sheet. But then he could do the other things. But he took pride in doing the things that not everybody wanted to do. I love hearing that. All right, how about my guy, Leo Curtis? I've been talking about him. I told you, I thought he looked bigger at the training table the other day.
0: Ding.
1: And so Coach Hoiberg was asked about Leo and just the benefits of him staying on campus over the summer.
2: Yeah, that really helped Leo, I think, staying this year. It was beneficial for him a year ago, really, to get his name out there and, you know, play on his national team and have some really good moments. But you miss the summer, which is a completely different system than what he played in. So it's been good to have Leo here. A big part of it's been in the weight room. You know, kids putting a ton of work in. I'm really proud of him for how his body has developed. And now it's taking the next step. And, you know, again, he's 100% going to be fighting for minutes in the rotation. We haven't established anything to this point, but he's been good for us. He's been really solid. You know, I think last year was very beneficial for him, especially those minutes he got. You go and play in a tournament game and make a big basket, that's important. You play well against the number one team in the country to cut down the nets and had the type of impact that he did in that game. That's great for your confidence to know that you can do it. So, yeah, I'm proud of Leo, and I'm excited for his season.
0: That's a 7'2 body. Again, you put some size on him, can change his game a little bit. And he, like Fred mentioned, got a whole lot of confidence from that, the game against Michigan without Rink, of course, and you had to really dig into the depth. But for him to, he had, 13 really good minutes, was 3 for 4 from the floor, had a chance to play in the NCAA tournament. And we knew coming into this year, because you were losing Rink and not knowing what you were going to get in the transfer portal, that if Leo, they were able to retain him, he's going to be a big part of this roster. And I think that's the thought coming in. He's done everything in the offseason that you would ask him to do, and that's get bigger and stronger.
1: You know, not just him just putting on the weight, as we've talked about, but also just being able to be developed by this coaching staff. I know they were just so excited to get their hands on him with how much they felt like his potential could be. And so just having that full summer to be able to really work with his staff and get bigger, stronger, faster, all that good stuff. I'm really anxious to see how he is at the end of the summer. I also thought one of the other takeaways that, you know, listening to his press conference today, but just the amount of names that you're now hearing and that are going to be involved in NBA Summer League in Vegas. And just, look, guys, I talked to all of the 8 newcomers that sat in the podcast room the other day. And, you know, for a lot of them, their goal was to get to the next level and to be able to play professional basketball when they leave here. And all of them recognizing the ability of this coaching staff to be able to get them there, to get the best out of their game. And so I think, again, the more and more that you're hearing Husker names involved with NBA things, that Summer League and all, you know, getting drafted or signing contracts and all that kind of stuff, it's going to continue to help this program recruit. Well, look, let's face it, they don't have the most money of any basketball program in the country, right? So, like, they still have to continue to recruit to what they can get in this culture. And I don't, you know, we've talked a lot about this, that they're not always going to go after the best player in the portal because it's got to be a fit. But I do think, you know, for guys that might be getting bigger numbers offered elsewhere, the things that can be offered here to help continue to grow you and to get you closer to your dreams continues to be, I think, a really big selling point for this program.
0: Yeah, I mean, they've been consistent over the last 3 years, you know, 20 plus wins over the last 3 years, this year being the, you know, the cherry on top. This was the best season in program history. But you think of the Summer League this year, whether it's Sam Rink, Bryce Williams as well is going to be out there. Josiah is going to be out there in a certain capacity as well and out in Vegas. So I know Fred had mentioned that he was going to be out there to see those guys this summer. The program is continuing to build momentum, and part of that is showcasing to players that, hey, when you come here, you have the opportunity to play at the next level. This isn't just you stop here. You have the chance to play professionally, and then everybody's goal, like you said, is to play in the NBA.
1: Listen, we got to give him credit. Last year in the summertime, basically right now, Kent Pavelka was out of practices, and he thought, watching those practices, that this team could be pretty good. So tomorrow, we're actually going to have Kent on the show.
0: See what he thinks.
1: So we'll have to ask him, because he's obviously got a pretty good pulse on the team. So we'll have to ask him what he thinks about this year's group coming up tomorrow here on the show. What do I have? Woodhouse has been a trusted partner in your everyday since 1975. 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Coming up next is the culture with Camden.
0: I think we can go with that. Culture check. The culture.
1: You're the name expert, apparently.
0: It's not my segment, though. Camden has the full stamp authority.
1: This is what, the fourth week for this, and we still don't have a name.
0: Do we have any? We had some music underneath last time, did we not? Do we have any added production to this, Camden? We don't. So we're putting in just the same amount of effort that the name's getting. So,
1: all right. So that's coming up next here on Sports Nightly. Keep it here.
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2: Ty ready to work at 2-2 with nobody on and two outs. Here's the pitch. Swing and a miss. Got him swinging on a pitch down at his ankles. Horn, two strikeouts in the first, two here in the second for a clean inning.
1: The Huskers hosted their first NCAA regional at Haymarket Park since 2008 and finished the season with a 43-17 overall record.
3: Right on left, second and third, 9-8 game, two outs in the 10th. Bender's first. High pop fly, right side of the infield. Who's got it? It's Stokes, makes the catch! Ball game, a marathon thriller, and the Huskers take down number 7 Auburn. Oh, they had to dig about as deep as you possibly could. Winning run and scoring position, it does not matter. 9-8 final.
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2: There's a little looping soft liner over to Mac Moyer. Dives and makes the catch. Mac Moyer full extension, robbing Teddy Dieters of a base hit, and that will retire the side.
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2: Hunger kicks and deals. Strike three call. Outside corner. And Unger nails the zero to the board here in the eighth.
1: Congratulations on a historic season from Lincoln's Husker Radio. 1499.3 KLIN.
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5: 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Welcome back to Sports Nightly. A couple segments left. Before we get to whatever we're calling this segment with Camden, two things to address. I don't know if I explained our SBs slash Sharpies very well. So what we're going to do is we're going back over just over the past year. And so, and we're going to tie in the radio calls with it. So like some of our best moments that we heard on the radio. So Kent's call of the team making the Sweet 16 when they beat Vanderbilt, Kyle's call of the interception in the opener, Coatney with Britt Prince, those kinds of things that happened over the last year, Nate's call of the walk-off in the Women's College World Series. So just over the last year, moments that can involve radio, whether it be best game, best call just of one play, single game performance with an athlete, and stuff like that that involves our radio team just over the last year. So we can revisit some moments from the last year. So I'm not sure I explained that very well, but that's kind of what we're looking for. So if you have another category that would involve that over the last year and radio, that's kind of what we're looking for. So, and then also big news. Camden had a big day yesterday. He saw Weird Al Yankovic.
6: So he plays such hits as Amish Paradise and Eat It.
5: How was it?
7: Is.
5: I'm dying.
7: It was very good. I showed a couple videos.
5: Mm-hmm.
7: So yeah, you guys could kind of get the feel of it.
5: You said there's a lot of people there.
7: There was.
6: You had a suite.
7: We did have a suite.
5: Did you go buy some merch?
7: I did not. Did not splurge for the merch.
6: You said some people had a fight.
7: There was a fight. A couple
5: rowdy
7: people may have had a couple too many drinks.
6: I got in a fight at a Weird Al Yankovic concert back in the 90s.
7: Did you?
6: Yeah, I did.
5: You went to a Weird Al concert?
6: Yeah, back in 94.
5: Mm.
6: Knocked a guy out. Cold.
5: Wow. That's
6: I was 3 years old.
7: What song?
5: So would
6: Amish Paradise is my favorite.
5: Would you petition for Weird Al to be in Memorial Stadium?
7: Sure. Why not?
6: Would you buy a ticket if you played Memorial Stadium?
7: Depends how much it was.
6: Okay.
7: You know, because I've already seen him once now.
6: Yeah.
7: So, like,
6: I have connects. I can make it happen.
7: Okay.
5: All right. Let's get to it. Culture Mondays with Camden.
8: Culture check with Camden.
5: Culture check, whatever it is, it's time.
7: Okay. Well, we're sticking with Weird Al to start. Do you have a favorite parody while we're on it? You said Amish Paradise, but there's some other ones.
6: Favorite parody. Is this Weird Al? centric here? Are we just talking Weird Al? Or are we talking
7: But if you had another one, you can bring that up as well.
5: Like some of the stuff Jimmy Fallon does, like some of those.
7: Yeah, those can count.
5: All right.
6: I'll get back to you on that one.
7: Okay. That's fine.
5: Okay.
7: We'll recircle that one.
5: Okay.
7: All right. Next one up, some NBA news. So the Warriors are rumored to be potentially trying to reunite LeBron James and Anthony Davis as they try to become a super team once again. Any thoughts?
6: That's going to be an old team.
5: Yeah.
7: Because you got Curry, too, still.
6: You have Curry, Draymond. I think did he opt out of an extension,
7: yeah,
6: a player
7: option?
6: Yeah,
7: but he's probably going to sign back. It's just to open more
6: money
7: or
6: something. He wants to create more space potentially for LeBron and Draymond. I don't see LeBron doing it.
5: Is that going to be the oldest team in NBA
7: history?
5: They're
7: all over like 35,
6: I saw a tweet. Somebody,
5: LeBron's 40.
7: Well, yeah, but like, aren't they all 35?
6: Somebody tweeted out a picture of all four of them, and somebody said, who's stopping this team? And somebody said arthritis. So I don't see that happening. It would be the last. It'd be funny because in the super team era, which LeBron was sort of like
5: he went to Miami,
6: the child of it all. Yeah. And then Curry, after they didn't even need Durant, but he eventually comes on, wins a title, that those two superstars that were in the super team era would combine for in their last hurrah super team. I think that'd be funny, but I don't think it's going to happen. Mm-hmm.
7: All right, we're in the midst of our first heat wave of the summer, right, as Kyle mentioned earlier. So that means you need something to cool you down. So Chris helped come up with this idea. If you could turn anything into an ice cream flavor, what would it be, or what kind of flavor would you create? Kyle, this could apply to any kind of cool dessert that you want. You don't need ice cream.
6: So
5: I'm pretty basic, so it's going to be hard for me to branch out from vanilla.
7: That's not what I was hoping
6: really
7: for.
6: Good answer for the radio there, Jess.
5: I know. Well, I got a Rice Krispie treat here. How about a Rice Krispie ice cream?
6: So any treat type one created into an ice cream? Any treat created into an ice cream?
5: You don't eat sweets, though.
6: Well, for the sake of the radio.
5: It'd be like a chicken and rice ice cream.
6: they make an avocado ice cream.
7: Pistachio.
5: And a green tea ice cream.
6: I don't do coffee ice cream. I can't understand why people would do that. That doesn't make any sense.
5: Okay, you guys have eaten my mom's sugar cookies. I know there's like cookie flavored ice cream, but specifically my mom's sugar cookie ice cream. How
7: you
5: about
7: could
5: that?
7: Implement that.
5: Yes. Yep.
7: That'd be good.
6: How about pumpkin pie ice cream?
5: They probably have.
7: Yeah,
5: that's
7: a thing. But I mean, it's decent.
6: I've never had it, but I think that would be unique.
5: You do bring up pumpkin pie more than any other sweet. So
6: I don't eat it a whole lot.
5: I know.
6: Obviously.
5: So
7: just Thanksgiving.
6: Yeah, I just think it's such a staple of things
5: at all. So the one time he does, that's the sweet.
6: That's not true. Saturday nights, I had ice cream the other day.
5: What flavor did you get?
6: It was a peanut butter party.
7: Interesting. That's a good one.
6: Yeah, I know. I had to stop myself for a second. Do I actually want to go through with this?
5: Maddie Mills said you sounded embarrassed to say that. That's overlap.
7: That's okay.
5: Okay.
6: No, these interns are getting comfortable. You know, making fun of
5: You're
6: me for my.
5: Me? They gang up on me about the Thunder all the time.
6: It's unbelievable, these
5: That's
6: three.
5: A fire on
6: It is the A-team, though.
7: About to fire.
5: Okay.
7: All right, next up, Wimbledon began today in London. Kyle and Jess, will you watch any of the tournament? Then there's a follow-up as well.
6: Not if it was in my backyard. I'd close the blinds, just like the Masters.
7: Even though it's like during the day and you could throw it on at 10 in the morning?
6: No.
5: No, I'm not
6: really a tennis guy.
5: Big tennis person.
6: I embrace the athleticism that it takes. Shout out Peter Cobalt. Because it's an incredible athleticism.
5: You're going to go to his deal that he's putting on, the clinic for the staff?
6: I didn't know it was happening.
5: Oh, you didn't get invited?
6: No, I think there's a reason I don't get invited to these things. It looks like you are, so we'll see you there.
5: Okay, I'll let you know when it is.
7: So then if you're going to travel to one of the Grand Slam tournaments, though, which one would you attend? Wimbledon in London, yeah, Roland Garros in Paris, Australian Open in Melbourne, or the U.S. Open in New York?
5: Australian Open.
7: Melbourne?
6: Probably just
5: so I can go see
6: U.S.
5: all the
6: Open
5: koalas.
6: Is closer to home.
7: You just stay home.
6: Go back to the couch.
7: New York. Fair enough.
5: Get the train and
6: hop on the subway and closer
7: day
6: to home.
7: Trip.
6: Yeah.
7: Okay. That's fine. That's fine. Another thing, I think. Got time for one more, probably. So there's two different players in the MLB named Max Muncy. You probably know about this guy. And tonight, both are batting seventh, and they're playing third base for their respective teams, the A's and the Dodgers. They're playing each other tonight. And they have the same birthday, August 25th. So it's kind of a crazy coincidence.
6: Wow.
7: But can you think of any like other professional sports where there are two athletes named that were the same at the same time period?
6: Is this Oh, I'm sure it's happened. Do you have answers to it?
7: I have a couple that I looked up.
6: Go ahead and give them, because we don't have a whole lot of time.
7: Elias Petersons in the NHL. There's two of them.
6: Not familiar with
7: apparently Pedro Martinez's.
6: Okay, I didn't know there was another Pedro that played with.
7: Chris Young's.
6: Okay.
7: A couple Chris Young's. A couple Alex Gonzalez's. Major League Baseball. NFL, you got Josh Allen and Lamar Jackson.
6: That's right.
7: Former Husker Lamar Jackson. And then Charles Jones in the NBA. And Eddie Johnson. So, but no, this one was just oddly specific that
5: all those things are the same.
6: That is weird.
7: So,
5: you know, there's some cooties in the PGA.
7: Yeah, we saw that. What? Pearson?
5: Yeah.
7: Saw that on the leaderboard.
5: Closest I got.
6: Huh? Hey, you're
7: closer than
6: we've
7: gotten.
6: Good in that one tournament. Until you weren't.
5: Hey, his grandpa won the Masters. There's a cootie that won the Masters, Kyle, just so you know. Don't ever forget it.
6: I wouldn't watch it if it was in my backyard. So
5: that's still terrible. Terrible take. All right, good stuff, Camden.
7: Thank you.
5: All right, we're back to wrap up the show next.
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13: Novacek's payoff pitch, here it is. Swing and a miss! Oh yeah! Bounce back appearance for Novacek. 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
14: 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This one is sent to the right field. Pesetta back to the warning track. This ball is gone! Chet Buck, another solo buck shot! And the Huskers strike first!
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5: And welcome back. Final couple minutes left. I almost said a couple seconds. A couple minutes left here of hour number one of Sports Nightly on this Monday evening show. Carla on the text line. How about Bailey's flavored ice cream?
6: I think they do make that, do they not?
5: I don't know.
6: Like Bailey's Irish Cream?
5: You probably make it yourself, too, right? Like,
6: it's a lot of work. I'm a big ice cream guy. That's my thing. Like I've said, soft serve coming in here was, when you'd ask me, soft serve was like the thing for me. So I think that's the thing I have to do on my vacation next week is soft serve ice cream. Okay, that'll be the height of it.
5: Speaking of food, while we still have a minute left. So I was in Omaha over the weekend, took Sunny we went to their dog bar up there and I went to the farmer's market, all that good stuff. And so I just Googled sandwiches nearby and it was Block 16. And then, you know, DB knows everything. So I just texted him and said, how's this place? And he said, just send me the fire emojis. Well, come to find out, that's the place that DB was on Diners, Dive-Ins, and Drives.
6: So, on television. I texted him that I was at the Drover a couple weeks ago, big restaurant in Omaha. He was upset I didn't text him.
5: When did you do that? You never get out of your apartment.
6: My buddy Roger Hoover with Alabama. I went to go see him. We had a nice little steak dinner there. Well, got an early bird special.
5: It was the best grilled cheese I've ever had. So the next time DB comes down for whatever, I'm going to make him stop by. And
6: DB knows his food.
5: Yeah.
6: So you follow his
5: recommendation. Apparently they've got like a lobster grilled cheese or something. So I don't know. But so anyways, yeah. Fun show. So appreciate everybody contributing.
6: We should do it again tomorrow.
5: Yeah, we should. And with Kent Pavelka. So be back again tomorrow night.
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18: Brett Stokes steps out, takes a deep breath, digs back into the batter's box. Barr set at the letters. He offers a 3-1. Ball ripped through the left side. That's in there for a single. Scored is Sanderson. Now Grego being waved home. The throw. Cut off. Nebraska gets the two back. And now taking off his puck to third. He's safe. Now on his way to second. Brett Stokes puts himself in scoring position. Comes through in the clutch. And the Huskers lead 4-2.
17: The Huskers hosted their first NCAA regional at Haymarket Park since 2008 and finished the season with a 43-17 overall record.
18: Two balls, two strikes, two outs, the pitch. Called strike three. Fastball inside corner. And Horn caps the top of the eighth and hammers down a zero to keep the Huskers ahead. He just busted him on the inner third, and Austin Fort watched it go by. And the Wolverines strand a golden opportunity in the top of the eighth.
17: Congratulations on a historic season from Lincoln's Husker Radio, 1499.3 KLIN. KLIN celebrates America's 250th birthday.
19: The American Revolutionary War began April 19th, 1775, with the Battle of Concord and Lexington, as the 13 colonies sought to separate themselves from England. On July 4th, 1776, the Declaration of Independence was signed. But the war didn't end until both countries signed the Treaty of Paris in 1783. Fighting stopped at Yorktown in 1781. We didn't have instant communication in the 18th century.
17: From the Momo Pizzeria and Ristorante Studios, we are the voice of Lincoln. KLIN Lincoln. KDDK HD3 Lincoln. 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
20: President Trump calls it a big win. I'm Lisa Lacera, Fox News. As the Supreme Court rules that he can fire a federal trade commissioner even without cause.
21: FTC Commissioner Rebecca Slaughter had argued she could only be fired for cause. The president had simply written that keeping her on was inconsistent with his administration's priorities. The majority opinion wrote that while it's up to the Senate to decide whether to confirm those with whom the president would prefer to work, neither Congress nor the courts may saddle him with those with whom he cannot work. This ruling effectively overturns what is known as Humphrey's executor, a ruling once used to stop President Roosevelt from firing an FTC commissioner without cause. The court now writes the Humphrey's framework has not withstood the test of time as agencies like the FTC and its commissioners take on more executive branch functions, which are under the president's exclusive control.
20: Fox's Jessica Rosenthal. Meanwhile, the High Court has ruled Federal Reserve Governor Lisa Cook can remain in her job for now after claims she committed mortgage fraud, which she has denied. The High Court expected to issue a decision tomorrow on birthright citizenship. The president was asked by reporters if he would accept it if the court rules against his executive order.
22: I don't know. It's up to them. But in terms of for the good of the country, it would be great if they didn't allow it. It would be great.
20: Birthright citizenship gives automatic American citizenship to almost anyone born within a U.S. territory, regardless of their parents' immigration status. Alaska's highest court says a Republican with the same name as an incumbent senator, Dan Sullivan, can remain on the primary ballot.
23: The newcomer sparking an investigation from the state's lieutenant governor and fears he was a sham candidate, with critics warning the nearly identical names would confuse voters and give a boost to Democratic Senate challenger former Representative Mary Peltola. Alaska's Supreme Court ruling that challenging Sullivan is qualified to run, ordering elections officials to place him on the August primary ballot.
20: Fox's Kristen Goodwin, America's listening to Fox News.
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20: A new trial date has been set for the man facing federal charges in the 2024 shooting at the UnitedHealthcare's CEO.
23: Opening statements have been set for January 25th in Luigi Mangione's federal trial. He is accused of killing UnitedHealthcare CEO Brian Thompson outside a Midtown Manhattan hotel in December 2024. Judge Margaret Garnett said she had hoped to hold the trial this fall, but Mangione's New York State trial, set to start on September 8th, makes that, quote, impossible. Jury questionnaires will be administered ahead of time, with in-person jury selection set to start on January 5th. Mangione has pleaded not guilty to both federal and New York state charges in the case. In New York City, Tanya J. Powers, Fox News.
20: The Archdiocese of San Francisco has agreed to pay $395 million to settle child sex abuse lawsuits. The settlement also requires the Archdiocese to implement a series of child protection and transparency reforms, including creating a list of clergy accused of sexual abuse, and the Archbishop must also write a letter of apology to each survivor. New York State announces a tariff relief program for farmers.
32: It's a $30 million program coming out of the state budget. New York Governor Kathy Hochul says farmers can apply for grants, $1,000 to $25,000, as reimbursement for higher costs and lower exports caused by what she calls reckless and damaging tariffs imposed by the Trump administration. Her administration says farmers on average are paying $20,000 more a year in the state for things like feed and equipment. And on the export side, for example, New York wine exports to Canada were down 77%. Chris Foster, Fox News.
20: WhatsApp says it will allow users the option to use usernames instead of phone numbers. Users can reserve unique usernames to be contacted without sharing their phone number. The feature expected to launch later this year, though no specific timeline was given. The change comes as many of WhatsApp's 3 billion users have requested more privacy options. I'm Lisa Lacerra. This is Fox News.
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33: Gusty south winds today will decrease with the setting sun as we feel more of the summer sizzle wear on. Clouds increase this evening, though strong to severe storms will hold off west and to the north. Plan for another very warm start Tuesday morning with lows in the upper 70s as a heat advisory will remain in effect through Tuesday evening. From the 1011 Severe Weather Center, I'm meteorologist Jessica Blum.
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35: He's here. Now, broadcasting from the underground command post, deep in the bowels of a hidden bunker, somewhere under the brick and steel of a nondescript building, we've once again made contact with our leader, Mark Levin.

0: numbers, 877-381-3811, 877-381-3811. It's wonderful to be back. I missed you very much. We spent the last week in Israel. We'll talk about that a little later, I promise. We'll talk about the Supreme Court cases, I promise. Iran, I promise. But before we do, you know, I got a phone call. I'm not going to get into detail. From one of the federal agencies, and they said, Mr. Levin, I said, yes. I said, what the hell did I do? They said, nothing. We came across something. We want to bring it to your attention. If you find anything weird happening on your internet, on your mail or whatever, give us a heads up. Okay, I'm giving you a heads up. You know who you are out there. They just blew out my entire email. They being Iran, of course. No, can you prove it, Mark? How the hell can I prove it? Everything was working fine. The show begins. We've had this problem from time to time. And, you know, they have their little urchins out there working away. And I've tried many ways to block this, but I'm unsuccessful at it. Let me start this way. I want to congratulate all the people who pat themselves on the head and pat themselves on the back on the internet that they have finally figured out this marriage between Marxism and Islamism that you and I have been talking about. How long, Rich? I don't even know. Years and years? We're not going to go back and bore you with the audio and so forth, but it was very, very lonely out here. I don't really care. And not that you will, and not that you should, but for reference, if you look at my last three books, American Marxism, which sold about 1.3 to 1.4 million copies, or The Democrat Party Hates America, where I explain the Democrat Party's role in this radicalism, or my last book, On Power, all these books are intended to be basically chapters in a massive book, which of course you can't possibly read or write. I certainly can't write it that way. And what's going on now, America, is this. What's going on in your country? And again, we've talked about it, but I'm trying to figure out ways to highlight it and underscore it and put a marquee around it and so forth and so on. This Marxist movement, this American Marxist movement, and I call it American Marxist movement, because it has been customized to America, that is Marxism. We've gone through the whole history of it till I'm blue in the face. The progeny of Marx, which is the so-called self-identified progressives, they are American Marxists. And you go back to Woodrow Wilson and several others that I've written about and we've talked about in the past. They did not like the American system. They rejected the Declaration of Independence. They rejected the Constitution of the United States. And so they've applied this redistribution of wealth, oppressor oppressed, and on, all these approaches. Not because the people want them, not because this is some kind of a bottom-up revolution, no, because the elitists want it. The ruling class wants it, and they've imposed it on us. And most of it through the Democrat Party, because the Democrat Party has never really accepted Americanism. Constitutionalism. It just never has, and it still hasn't. That's why the rise of so-called democratic socialists within the Democrat Party. That's why the rise of Marxists within the Democrat Party. That's why the rise of radical Hamas, Hezbollah, Iran-supporting Islamists in the Democrat Party. You don't see it in the Republican Party. Now, I'm not giving a pass to the Republican Party. We see other things. We see other things. We see the woke Reich. It's not R-I-G-H-T, it's R-E-I-C-H. These are neo-fascists. These are authoritarians. And just like with Marxists, when everybody was calling them progressives and socialists, and I said over and over and over again on Fox, on this station, radio, stop calling them socialists, stop calling them progressives, stop calling them democratic socialists, Marxists, or if you prefer, communists, call them by what they are. And now everybody does. And that's very, very important. Islamists. Stop calling them radical Muslims. Start calling them this or that. They are Islamists. They self-identify as Islamists. They are jihadis. That's what they are. And they're in our country by the thousands, by the tens of thousands. Since at least after World War II, there was a big push as Europeans came into this country, particularly from Germany, pushing this ideology of communism. Now, don't get me wrong. I've already explained. Woodrow Wilson and so forth embraced this. They embraced it. John Dewey embraced it. And they promoted it. But the more virulent kind, the 1940s, 30s, 40s, the Frankfurt communists and so forth and so on, they imported it into the United States. They imported it into the United States. Look, Marx and others, Marcuse, German. It's not Americanism, because Marxism rejects the Judeo-Christian belief system. It rejects all religion. It rejects all social institutions, even the nuclear family. That's why these radical teachers' unions and their school boards want to make decisions about your children without your parents. Marx specifically says in the Communist Manifesto, you've got to break that social chain. And religion, he says, is mysticism and gets into the way of advancing the people and on and on and on. And then we have this Islamist movement. So how did this happen? It happened because whether it's the, when you look in Europe, the labor parties, the liberal parties, the left-wing parties in Europe, our Democrat Party in America, they laid the way for the importation into this country of the third world. That's what they did. Immigration is supposed to be about bringing people into the country who will benefit the citizens who are here, not to transform the country, not to destroy the country, not to change the makeup of the citizenship of this country. Yet those are the three reasons we have open borders when we do, which Trump has shut. But I fear the damage has been done. And they exploit our due process rules, our Bill of Rights, our constitutional system, while attacking them. That's the beauty of their revolution. They can use the greatness of the American system to destroy the American system. And so the Marxists paved the way for the Islamists. Now, you might say, but Islamists, they believe in Allah, and Marxists don't believe in a God. Of course you're right. But they have a single enemy, the same enemy, and it's the West. It's us. They'll work out the details after they destroy us. They'll kill each other. We've seen it before. But that's not where their heads are at. Their heads are at number one mission. You must destroy the West. You must conquer it. For the Marxists, you must destroy it. For that ideology, for the Islamists, you must destroy it. For their political, religious ideology, their fundamentalism. Because Americanism, not nationalism, populism, and all the other isms, Americanism is not an experiment. I hate when people, the American experiment, it's not an experiment. It's truly the only humane way for a civilized people to survive. That's what it is. That's what it is. Now, these have converged on us. The Marxists monopolize our universities and colleges, particularly those that are considered Ivy League. In the hiring of, I've written about all this, but everybody can't read the book, so I'm explaining it. The faculty hires the faculty now. It's completely incestuous. And so you have almost no conservatives, almost none. Academic freedom, they call it, which, of course, is the opposite. It's brainwashing. It's propaganda. It's strong-arming. It's thuggish. And so you have more and more young people born in our own country, who hate it because they're indoctrinated. And if they're not indoctrinated in school, they're indoctrinated online with foreign governments and bots and all the rest of it. They are relentlessly hit with this. So if you're Joe and Sally and you work all day and you come home and your kid's going insane, you go, what the hell's going on? It's because they are being brainwashed. When they're not under your tutelage, they're being brainwashed. They're being brainwashed online. They're being brainwashed in social circles. And then you have the Islamists who are being imported into this country. And because of our horrendous immigration laws, and you watch what the Supreme Court does tomorrow. You watch what it does with birthright citizenship. And I'll get to that in a minute, too. This is a strategic effort by a political, ideological, fundamentalist, religious cult that uses immigration strategically, that uses population location strategically, that has figured out how to exploit our primary and general voting systems, that has figured out how to exploit our Bill of Rights. It makes it 1,000 times harder to remove them than to bring them here. That's why there's a war on ICE. Not because they're wearing masks, for God's sakes. They all forced us to wear a mask 5 years ago. Now all of a sudden it's frightening to everybody. These two, what you might think are divergent ideologies, but the means justifies their ends. They're together. Like a hand in a glove when it comes to the destruction of the Judeo-Christian belief system and the Enlightenment principles that make this such a fantastic and wonderful society. But then we have a third problem that's converged here, and it's the woke right neo-fascists. You know who they are. I've been at war with them for what? A year and a half. Again. Warned over and over and over, don't do that, Mark. You'll hurt your listenership. You'll hurt your viewership. You'll hurt your sponsors. And then the quizzlings behind my back. Keep it up, Mark. You're doing a great job. You're doing a great job. Who do nothing and say nothing. Now I think we all realize that they are attacking Christianity. They are attacking Judaism. They are anti-Semitic. They are pro-Putin. They're pro-Sharia law. That's who these people are. Some of them are hanging in onto Republican positions into the administration, into the media. We know who they are. We know who they are. You're here because you want to know what's going on, and I'm here to tell you what's going on. Of course they're attacking Jews. Of course they're attacking Israel. Of course they're attacking Christian Zionists and evangelical Christians. What holds this country together is the Judeo-Christian belief system. The Marxists don't believe in the Judeo-Christian belief system. The Islamists don't believe in the Judeo-Christian belief system. So we're under attack. The Constitution protects us from them. So it's under attack. The Declaration of Independence, which we're about to celebrate on July 4th, lays out in the most concise, brilliant form imaginable what we're all about. And they're incompatible with Marxism and Islamism. As I used to explain to Charlie Kirk, as I used to explain to anybody who would listen, they're incompatible. Because they seek to destroy us. They seek to destroy us. More when I return. I'll be right back.
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0: Pitch, and it's lined by Court through the left side for a hit. Caught her around third. She's going to try and score. Holloman's throw to the plate is late, and the Huskers have the lead. Core over around second. They throw on her. She's back in safely. It's an RBI single to left field for Hannah Core, and Nebraska leads 3-2.
1: The Huskers made their first NCAA Women's College World Series appearance since 2013 and finished the season with a 52-8 record.
0: 3-2 Nebraska over Texas Tech, top of the seventh. From to the line, her 2-2. Terry takes over the outside corner. Called strike three. Down goes Terry. Down goes Tech. And the Huskers have taken down the top-ranked team in the country for the second time in 2 weeks.
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0: 2-2 to Hoffman. The pitch changeup, and Hoffman lofts this one. Shallow right field. It's over the head of the diving second baseman. Down for a hit. Jensen comes in to score. It's now 4-0 Nebraska in the third.
1: The Huskers made their first NCAA Women's College World Series appearance since 2013 and finished the season with a 52-8 record.
0: One on the way from Jacobson, and Fromm swings and drives it. Center field and deep, and it is long gone! Home run, Jordy Fromm! A grand slam for Jordy! And a 10-1 lead for the Huskers.
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0: I told you Hamas wouldn't be disarmed as phase two of the so-called peace plan, and they're not disarmed. And they're not going to be disarmed. I like the plan they came up with in Lebanon. I like it very much, but Hezbollah is not going to be disarmed. And I told you that too. I also told you that the Iranian Islamo-Nazi regime needed to be eliminated because it's going to be impossible to contain it otherwise. Certainly past this administration. Well, now you see how it conducts itself. And it's not going to stop. So I come under attack relentlessly by frauds, phonies, and buffoons who just click their heels and salute rather than respectfully raise issues because they should, in order to help the administration and the people in the administration. Trying to silence me, which is never going to happen, never, is not a policy. Telling us to cheer for this team or that team, that's not a policy either. Arguing for what's right, that's the policy. And if we have generals who say we cannot defeat the Iranian regime, those generals should be fired and replaced with other generals. Just as Abraham Lincoln needed to replace generals who said the Civil War could not be won. We can't beat Iran. What the hell are we going to do about China? I'll be right back.
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5: Fox News, I'm Tom Graham. The Supreme Court ruling states can continue counting ballots as long as they're postmarked by Election Day. President Trump reacting.
6: The mail-in ballot ruling, which was a little bit surprising, gives people more time to vote illegally, let's say.
5: Now, the legal challenge was part of the Republican president's broader crackdown on most mail-in balloting, which he says breeds fraud. Democrats argue Trump is trying to suppress voter turnout. Seven people have been arrested. They're accused of vandalizing the reflecting pool outside the Lincoln Memorial in Washington.
7: Anyone who comes to this district who thinks that he or she is going to vandalize the reflecting pool or any kind of monument, you're facing 10 years in prison. So don't get smart because we're on the lookout for
5: them. U.S. Attorney for D.C., Jeanine Pirro. 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
8: Gusty south winds today will decrease with the setting sun as we feel more of the summer sizzle wear on. Clouds increase this evening, though strong to severe storms will hold off west and to the north. Plan for another very warm start Tuesday morning with lows in the upper 70s as a heat advisory will remain in effect through Tuesday evening. From the 1011 Severe Weather Center, I'm meteorologist Jessica Blum.
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10: Another 3-2 on the way. Change up, swatted by Camenson into center for a hit. Williams scores. Kaneda has scored, and this game is tied at 2. Now the runner trying to score. Core, and she comes in. Core scores. 3-2 Nebraska. Oh, baby! Single up the middle by Hannah Kamensend. The first two runners scored. And then as the throw got away from the cutoff person, Poor saw that ball rolling toward third base, toward the dugout, and she turned back the afterburners, and she scored to give the Huskers the lead. How about a little ball don't lie, huh, UCLA?
2: The Huskers made their first NCAA Women's College World Series appearance since 2013 and finished the season with a 52-8 record.
10: 1-2 with two outs, and the base is empty. Nebraska leads UCLA 7-2 in the top of the seventh. Fromm with a 1-2. Suarez swings and misses. Strike three, and Nebraska has won the 2026 Big Ten Tournament Championship. The Huskers, the undisputed Big Ten champs.
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1: The counter-revolution to the American Revolution is in full force. Can no longer be dismissed or ignored, can it? For it is devouring our society and culture, swirling around our everyday lives, and ubiquitous in our politics, schools, media, and entertainment. Once a mostly unrelatable fringe and subterranean movement, it's here. It's everywhere. You, your children, and your grandchildren are now immersed in it, and it threatens to destroy the greater nation, the greatest nation, I should say, ever established, along with your freedom, family, and security. Of course, the primary difference between the counter-revolution and the American Revolution is the former seeks to destroy American society and impose autocratic rule. The latter sought to protect American society and institute representative government. That is the first paragraph in my book, American Marxism, which I wrote 5 years ago, and many of you purchased, and I hope read. Remember? Oh, yes, let me get to this here. One moment, folks. There we are. Let's talk about this word equality. Actual equality. What precisely is meant by economic equality? What do we mean? To what extent can it be imposed upon a population of unique and diverse individuals? And by what means and methods shall it be imposed? How do we measure when economic equality has actually been achieved? How do we ensure that it endures from one generation to the next? Is not economic equality in the eye of the beholder? And what effect will economic equality, whatever it means and however enforced, have on the economic growth, opportunity, and well-being of the general society? In over 190 countries, including communist regimes, where does economic equality actually exist? Now, the questions are endless, yet profoundly important to addressing this whole notion of economic socialism and Marxism. And what about the owner versus the worker paradigm? The owner versus the worker paradigm is not a rational paradigm at all. Frequently, the line or distinction between an owner and a worker is ambiguous, if non-existent. Is a person who owns a small retail shop or a plumbing store or whatever, or an online business who is self-employed, an owner, a worker, or both? Most people would answer both. Is a worker who invests in stocks issued by a publicly held business, say through a pension plan, and employs him, and who purchases stock through their own investments and so forth, are they an owner in these businesses, or are they just a worker? The answer is yes, they're both. And why is it assumed as a matter of empirical fact that an employer is exploiting his employee in a capitalist economic system? For example, who is better off? Employees working for American businesses, large and small, or those working in slave labor conditions in North Korea and Cuba and Venezuela? Or let's look at communist China. Chinese citizens are not free to change jobs. They are assigned social credits based on their strict compliance with governmental dictates. They must worship China's brutal dictator, Xi Jinping, as a supreme leader. Religion is all but banned. The judicial system exists to enforce Communist Party orthodoxy. There exists an extensive network of concentration camps and so forth. For most cogent people, this is far from the idyllic nirvana promised by Marxist propaganda, especially university professors. So what do they mean exactly by equality? It's a slogan. It's a slogan. It means nothing. And Republicans and conservatives don't know how to respond to Democrats who keep pushing this slop. Socialism. Marxism. Crazy. The mode of production of material life conditions the social, political, and intellectual life process in general, said Marx. It is not the consciousness of men that determine their being, but on the contrary, their social being that determines their consciousness. And Marx argued in this vein that the economic relation and social context in which the working class exists limits the worker's ability to transcend her or his social situation. Most obvious in this fallacy is the assertion that our nation exists in some kind of a caste or class system, that our entire existence is determined by our economic condition at a given moment in our life, and that there's no ability or hope in transcending this supposed condition. Yet in a relatively free society, or a relatively free economic system, the opposite is true. Indeed, the examples of individual mobility up and down the social and economic chain are infinite. There simply are no static economic or social caste or class systems. That's not to say that social snobbery and the like is non-existent, which occurs in every society. But nowhere does an impenetrable caste or class system exist more profoundly than in communist regimes around the world, where a party and governmental aristocracy lead lives that the populations they lord over can never hope to enjoy. This is good stuff, Mr. Producer, that I wrote here. No wonder this was the biggest seller of the year. Why can't people respond to this? I hear Democrats even come on TV, some of them on Fox, and they go on about, well, people understand what the price of gasoline is, and the people understand. Well, then it's our job for people to understand the bigger picture. Gasoline lines, bread lines, food lines, in line to get a doctor, in line to get life-saving treatment. Ladies and gentlemen, those don't exist in America. There are imperfections, there are hiccups, there's this, there's that, there's mistakes, we got it. But those are exceptions to the rule. You need to step back and look at what you have that you're about to lose. You want to go to a grocery store, you can go right now. You can go to anywhere from a 7-Eleven to these huge stores. You can go to a Costco. You can go to a Walmart. Depending on where you live, you can go to a Publix or a Wegman or a Giant or a ShopRite or whatever. And we take it for granted. Don't take it for granted. And the vast majority of you get in a car to go there, don't you? Don't take that for granted either. And the fact is, the lowest gas prices are in red states, not blue states. Why? Because blue states tax the hell out of your gasoline. The cost of living in New York City is through the roof because of New York City government and because of their policies. Now you're going to have rent control freezes. Yay, that's great for about 6, 8, 10 months for the renter. But wait until a pipe breaks, or wait until there's an electrical issue, or wait until this or that or something has to be done. At the same time, they're increasing, you know, the cost of insurance, they're increasing the cost of property taxes, they're increasing the cost of sewer, you know, care and so forth and so on. So if you own a brownstone and you're leasing it out, so you're not going to be able to afford to keep it up. You just can't. I mean, ladies and gentlemen, these are the policies of Fidel Castro. The people there are starving. They don't have toilet paper. Because you cannot have ideologues that have never produced a thing, making all the decisions about how you're going to live through slogans. Affordability. You want affordability? Create tremendous growth. Create tremendous opportunity for businesses, small and large. You'll have more and more commerce. The prices will always go down. It's crazy. How many lives have to be lost? How many people have to be sick to prove this ideology? Crazy. And then Islamism. What is with these governors, particularly these Republican governors? And, as far as I'm concerned, DHS, with the help of the Department of Justice or any other department, should be working full-time, overtime, all cylinders, full go, pedal to the metal, locating these imams, start there, and if they shouldn't be here or need to be denaturalized because they're promoting terrorism, Hamas, Hezbollah, Iran, get them the hell out of the country. And if you have to hire 50,000 more damn immigration lawyers, then do it. There's nothing more important. And if you're a governor and you're allowing people to get these zoning approvals for these massive centers, which are nothing more than fortresses, segregated centers that are intentionally put where they're put, intentionally segregated, well, don't permit it anymore. Don't permit it anymore. Do something about it. And if you have to hire more people to fight it, then hire more people to fight it. These school boards, this group CARE, which is a Hamas front group. Why isn't CARE nationwide a terrorist group? Why is it that certain states like Florida and Texas have done it? The administration needs to put CARE on a terrorist watch list, on a terror organization list. It is a group tied to Hamas, for God's sakes. Why isn't the Muslim Brotherhood, the mothership of all these terrorist groups, including Hamas, Islamic Jihad? Why isn't that in the United States of America put on the terrorist list? Because of Qatar? And let me ask you, Republican state legislators and governors, where you actually have a majority and control all the elected branches of your state, why aren't you cutting substantially funds from colleges and universities that only hire an overwhelming majority of these leftists and Islamists? Why aren't you doing something about it? You have the power of the purse. Do something about it. Stop sitting on your asses and crying crocodile tears. It's time to act. That time is now. And let me tell you something, ladies and gentlemen. If the cost of a gallon of gasoline went down to 50 cents, what would the Democrats be doing? What would the Marxist socialists be doing? Anybody know? They'd be massively increasing taxes on it. They'd be pushing climate change. They want to drive up the cost of gasoline. So you're going to listen to them when it comes to affordability? Those of you who live in Democrat states and Democrat cities, is it affordable? If it's so affordable, why are so many of you leaving as fast as you can? And I'm talking about Democrats going to red states. I'll be right back.
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5: The pitch. There's a ground ball. Backhanded somehow by Ty Horn. Wow, what a defensive play. As he goes behind the back to rob Jack Spanier. There's a web gem to end the inning. Attaboy, Ty Horn. Oh.
4: The Huskers hosted their first NCAA regional at Haymarket Park since 2008 and finished the season with a 43-17 overall record.
6: Two balls, two strikes, two outs. Bottom of the ninth. Unger to the belt. Here's the 2-2. Driven into the gap in right center. Moyer tracks it down, makes a running catch into the gap in right center. Jay Sean Unger slams the door and says goodnight to the Gophers. It's a six-run top of the ninth, and the Huskers have taken this series on the road, beating Minnesota a final of 7-6.
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5: The pitch. Swing and a miss! Let him know, Colin Novacek. Back back-to-back-to-back strikeouts. And the Hawkeyes squander a golden opportunity to take the lead.
4: The Huskers hosted their first NCAA regional at Haymarket Park since 2008 and finished the season with a 43-17 overall record.
6: Timmerman bearing down, a deep breath, the pitch, grounder to short. Who else? Carey, chest-eye hop, throws across the diamond, in time! Tucker Timmerman finishes all three games. Who else to cap it off? But the four-year starter at short in his final home series, Dylan Carey. Nebraska sweeps Iowa. A final of 8-6. Their fifth home sweep of a conference series this year. And Nebraska finishes 2026 with a sterling 23-1 home record.
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0: you know who listened to this program over a period of time, what Mondami's doing in New York is he's trying to depopulate New York with as many Jewish people as possible. He wants to turn it into a Dearborn, Michigan, or a Paterson, New Jersey. Folks, you don't have to mark my word for this. I know what the hell's going on. I'm way ahead of everybody else because I study this stuff. I research it. I know what I'm dealing with. So he wants to depopulate New York as possible. And articles are coming up. Jews get out of New York, you know, for their own safety. It's over for Jews in New York. I'm reading them right now. So it's working. It's working. And it's not that you can't blame them, but that's what's taking place in New York. New York is going to be a Dearborn, Michigan. It's going to be a Paterson, New Jersey. It's going to be a London, if you will. And this is underway right now in less than 6 months, or give a few weeks. Maybe it's been 6 months, but not much more. That's what he's done. I used to think a mattress was just furniture until I got my ghost bed made right here in the United States of America. Because ghost bed doesn't build mattresses like furniture. They build engineered sleep systems. 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And I noticed the difference right away, folks. If you're waking up stiff, tossing and turning, sleeping hot, even reaching for a pain reliever before bed, hoping tonight will be different, that's not aging. 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And here's another thing I love about Ghost Bed. 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That's Levin. Promo code LEVIN. All right. A couple of Supreme Court decisions, two big ones tomorrow, particularly the birthright citizenship case. I'm very worried about that because I'm worried about Barrett and Roberts. There could be others in there somewhere. But Barrett and Roberts weren't even good on the ballot counting. Let me cut into that very quickly. 5-4 decision, the three leftists and Roberts and Barrett, as usual, against the originalist constitutionalists, the four of them. Basically, the RNC, among others, said Mississippi and these other states, they do this post-counting after Election Day. That should be unconstitutional when electing federal officials. The federal government has some say in this. We're talking about congressmen and senators and the president and the vice president, depending on the cycle. And the court said, well, the language actually as to any federal authority is fairly ambiguous. It's kind of left to the states. And, of course, Karl Rove, among others, thinks that's a great thing. The dissenting made the strong case and said, hey, look, we're talking about federal officials here. And, of course, there are times when the feds step in to address issues. And here, especially when it comes to federal officials. And so this idea that you can count votes after the election's over is unacceptable as a federal constitutional matter. Well, that didn't hold sway. So it has to be at least postmarked by Election Day. The problem is we have weakened the processes by which we're able to even catch fraud when fraud is committed. And the president is 100% right, 100% right. You should only be able to vote by mail if you're disabled, if you're sick, if you're out of town, even on vacation or work. But you shouldn't just be able to do it to do it. And in a state like California, they actually send ballots to addresses and people have already moved. And I heard somebody say, well, then people need to pressure California. What do you mean pressure California?
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0: the Momo Pizzeria and Ristorante Studios. We are the voice of Lincoln. 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
1: President Trump says Special Envoy Steve Witkoff and Jared Kushner are on the way to Dubai to meet with Iranian leaders.
2: President Trump saying that tomorrow's meeting came at the request of Iran. Now, Iran's foreign ministry saying this is not the case and that while they've been in contact with mediators in Qatar, that no technical talks are scheduled.
1: Fox's Alexandria Hoff. The U.S. and Iran traded strikes over the weekend, but have also paused attacks again today. White House Deputy Chief of Staff Stephen Miller reacting after the Supreme Court ruled states can continue counting ballots as long as they're postmarked by Election Day. Miller saying the American people want the SAVE Act passed.
3: 80 million Americans elected a Republican Senate majority, and they elected a Republican Congress to deliver on this fundamental priority. It must get done.
1: The SAVE Act would eliminate mail-in voting, except in some circumstances, and calls for ID and proof of citizenship to vote. Senate Majority Leader John Thune has said it does not have the support it needs to pass. A California man charged with sending a fake ransom note in the Nancy Guthrie case is expected to plead guilty.
4: Sources tell Fox Derek Anthony Colella is expected to change his not guilty plea to guilty Thursday on a federal charge of transmitting a demand for ransom with intent to abuse, threaten, or harass. The 42-year-old of Hawthorne, California, is accused of sending text messages and calling the family of Nancy Guthrie days after the 84-year-old went missing, demanding Bitcoin. Prosecutors say through the course of the investigation, they discovered he was acting as an imposter, trying to take advantage of the ongoing situation.
1: Fox's Kristen Goodwin. Officials think Nancy Guthrie, the mother of Today Show host Savannah Guthrie, was forcibly taken from her Tucson area home February 1st, but the circumstances surrounding her disappearance are still unclear. 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
1: Bond set for an NFL player charged with robbery and kidnapping in Florida.
9: A $1 million bond has been granted to Detroit Lions cornerback Terrion Arnold after he was charged with an armed robbery and kidnapping plot. Hillsborough County Judge Christopher Sabella denying prosecutors' motion for Arnold to be held without bond, but did order the 23-year-old to remain at his Tennessee home except for playing, training, or traveling with his team. He also ordered Arnold to not have any contact with other people tied to the case and to surrender his passport within 48 hours. Arnold is accused of orchestrating the abduction and beating of three men who prosecutors allege he wrongly suspected of stealing from him back in February. Each charge against him could bring a life sentence if convicted. Tony Genualdo, Fox News.
1: The Lions have released Arnold following his arrest. The government of Uruguay has punished its national soccer team for failing to advance in the World Cup.
10: Uruguay's Soccer Federation reportedly canceled the private charter for its World Cup team and instead forced them to fly home separately on commercial flights. The team was ranked 16th in the world heading into the World Cup and failed to make it past the group stage. The team drew with both Saudi Arabia, which was ranked 61st, and Cape Verde, ranked 67th. Then they lost to Spain. It's not the first time players were punished for World Cup performances. In 2010, France denied bonuses to their players after being eliminated in group play. South Korean players were pelted with toffees upon their return to the country in both 2014 and 2018. Gianna Gelosi, Fox News.
1: Saks Global, the parent company of Neiman Marcus, Saks Fifth Avenue, and Bergdorf Goodman, has officially emerged from Chapter 11 bankruptcy with fewer stores, less debt, a more focused strategy to pamper the affluent, and a new name. The company says its new entity will be called Exemplar Luxury Group. Its new CEO says the new name signifies the company's focus on its exemplary shopping experiences. I'm Lisa LaSera. This is Fox News.
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11: Gusty south winds today will decrease with the setting sun as we feel more of the summer sizzle wear on. Clouds increase this evening, though strong to severe storms will hold off west and to the north. Plan for another very warm start Tuesday morning with lows in the upper 70s as a heat advisory will remain in effect through Tuesday evening. From the 1011 Severe Weather Center, I'm meteorologist Jessica Blum.
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13: He's here. 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
14: Hello, America. 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Our number, 877-381-3811, 877-381-3811. Look, I've been proven right about this peace deal with Hamas, and I'm being proven right about the Iran situation. And my view is, if you have generals telling you that we can't defeat Iran, then get new generals. It wouldn't be the first time a president has had to do that, but I feel like if that's the advice, that's not good enough. And you can see what's happening here, and I'm very concerned and upset about it. For the people in Iran, first and foremost, for people in other countries there, Lebanon and Israel, and, of course, for our country and our president. A lot of people don't feel this as a direct threat. It is a direct threat. Here's President Reagan at a Time for Choosing speech in 1964. Here's what the great Ronald Reagan said back then. Cut one, go.
15: We cannot buy our security, our freedom from the threat of the bomb, by committing an immorality so great as saying to a billion human beings now enslaved behind the Iron Curtain, give up your dreams of freedom, because to save our own skins, we're willing to make a deal with your slave masters. Alexander Hamilton said, a nation which can prefer disgrace to danger is prepared for a master and deserves one. Now let's set the record straight. There's no argument over the choice between peace and war, but there's only one guaranteed way you can have peace, and you can have it in the next second. Surrender.
14: Mm-hmm. It's like people that say no boots on the ground. Ever? Well, then let's disband the Army and the Marine Corps. What's the point? So you can never have, quote-unquote, boots on the ground? You can never send in the infantry or the Marines? Is that the deal now? That's suicide. That's ridiculous. So I was at the JNS, Jewish News Service, International Policy Summit last week. It's a very nice news service, a great one. I think you would like it if you check it online. Here's part of what I said. Cut two, go.
16: Number one, my perspective on Iran has never changed. It hasn't changed since I was old enough to know what that regime was, 1979. So my view on that Islamist Nazi regime has always been that it's an Islamist Nazi regime. That's number one. You know, Khomeini wrote a book. The great Bernard Lewis, he went and he dug it up. And he had it translated into English. And it was in Arabic and Farsi called Islamic Government. Don't run out and buy it. I don't want to make it the number one book on Amazon. But it sits on my desk. And I'm probably the only person who talks about this regime that's ever read what the founding father of the regime has ever said. And it is brutal. And it is evil. And it is vicious. And I seriously doubt any of the media that covers this issue ever read the book either. We also have something called experience. Edmund Burke said experience is one of the most important things a person can focus on. What's our experience with this regime? Our experience with this regime is that it lies, it cheats, it's never adhered to a single agreement, verbal or otherwise, and that it seeks to destroy humanity. That is, any individual or group of individuals or any country that does not adhere to its political, religious ideology, which is based in the 7th century. Mm-hmm. Most faiths go through something called a reformation. And many Muslims have gone through a reformation. Islamists don't. And so what they believe, to put simply, is in a catastrophic worldwide war where everything and everyone is to be slaughtered, destroyed, tortured, raped, until there's complete compliance with their political faith ideology. That's what they write. That's what they say. That's what the imams say. If we would spend more time having English translators, or here, Hebrew translators, of what they say, I think more people would understand the context for what's going on. Also, we have a lot of people whose history goes back about 3 minutes. And particularly a lot of young people who aren't all that interested in history, they don't remember 9/11. Many of them weren't born. They don't really know much about the Holocaust, except what they're told by some of the Jew haters. And so they're lacking history. The effort to communicate with them is not there, but it needs to be there. If this regime in Iran could, it would murder every single one of you sitting in this room. Every single one. Every woman in this room, they would rape you. Every single one. If you had grandchildren here, they would murder them. They would slaughter them. Every single one of you here. Because you're Jews or you're Christians or you're just not one of them. This is very important to understand. And so we had 7 presidents before Donald Trump who knew what I'm telling you. And yet they wouldn't take the steps necessary to confront this regime. In fact, some of them actually subsidized the regime. One of them, Obama, ensured that they would have a pathway to a nuclear weapon. I don't need to hear the debates about it. I've read the deal. I know what it says. It's that simple. Then we have Biden, who was literally allowing tens of billions of dollars to flow into the regime because he wasn't enforcing all the rules that had been placed against them getting money and allowing them to sell oil surreptitiously to the Chinese and so forth. So about $150 billion or more poured into that regime when they knew that they were moving toward nuclear weapons. They have manufactured thousands of ballistic missiles with the help of the communist Chinese. Anybody who was in this country over the last 12 months, over the last 6 months, knows what ballistic missiles can do. They can blow out entire communities. They're the size of a yellow school bus. And not a single one of those safe rooms you have in your house or your apartment can do a thing about it. It will blow that off the face of the earth, too. These are not your typical missiles. And with a nuclear warhead, you have an intercontinental ballistic missile. And our intelligence and the Israeli intelligence didn't know that their ballistic missiles can now reach the capitals in Europe. And with a little bit more information from the Communist Chinese or the Russians or the North Koreans, that access, it will reach the continental United States. It is a very serious matter. Because if they were to fire 3,000, 4,000, 5,000 ballistic missiles at one time at this country, you can't defend yourself. They would overwhelm any system that exists. And that also applies to any European country and to my country, the United States. The issue of ballistic missiles is critical. The issue of Hezbollah is critical. Hezbollah is much like their Front SS operation. And there's a couple hundred thousand of them, and they're very heavily armed. Even though we pounded the hell out of Iran and their military, there's Hezbollah. Hezbollah has killed and maimed thousands of Americans. Thousands of Americans. Our Marines, our sailors, our servicemen, our embassy personnel, as well as maybe thousands of Christians in Lebanon. God knows how many Israelis they've killed. They exist for the same reason Iran exists, because they were created by Iran. They are Iran. There's only one country that has gone into Lebanon to fight Hezbollah. Not a European country, not my country, Israel. That's the only country that's gone in to Lebanon to kill Hezbollah. And I'm very upset about this. Israel is killing commanders and leaders of Hezbollah who killed my people that have bounties on their heads. And they don't even get a thank you note.
14: All right. That was from comments I made last week in Israel. We'll be right back.
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17: Infield drawn in, first pitch. This one sent into deep right center field. To Takeuchi going back, looks up at the wall. A grand slam! Are you kidding me? Oh, he ain't a freshman. Drew Grigo, having himself a weekend, punctuates it with a full bag blast out to deep right center field, and Nebraska has opened it up 13-6, Big Red, and listen to the crowd.
0: The Huskers hosted their first NCAA regional at Haymarket Park since 2008 and finished the season with a 43-17 overall record.
18: Bossette delivers the pitch.
19: Sharply hit, fair ball down the left field line. This is going to end it. Moyer around third. He's going to trot home. And it's an exclamation point for the Big Red as they sweep 12th-ranked USC, their first clean sweep of a ranked opponent since 2015 when it was the Texas Longhorns here in Lincoln. The final today, Nebraska 16, USC 6.
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17: The 1-1. And this one is hit, a moonshot to right field, back to the wall. It's gone. A two-run shot. Three home runs in the frame. It's a one-run ball game. Hello, Joshua Overby.
0: The Huskers hosted their first NCAA regional at Haymarket Park since 2008 and finished the season with a 43-17 overall record.
17: Here's the 0-2. There's a softly hit ground ball. Dylan Carey going to have to backhand throws quickly and in time. Great play by Dylan Carey. Off to his right, deep in the hole, uses the turf. Case Sanderson digs it out and a big first down.
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Yes, the AOL email is dead. I can't get it started. AOL's not having any issues. And so I'm having issues with external forces. I have no doubt about that. And I'm not kidding. I'm not a conspiracy nut, as you well know. I was warned about it, and it has occurred. So I'm using a different device here. It's a little more difficult on the fly, but nonetheless, let's see here. There it be. George Soros. Look, there's a lot to get to in no particular order, but I think they're all related in one way or another. When I was gone, I saw this in the New York Post the other day. George Soros and Son Alex have funneled a staggering $103 million in the midterm so far, on track to shatter spending record. Now, a couple of things. Apparently, certain billionaires are good billionaires, because you never hear Bernie Sanders or any of the Marxist bastards attack George Soros or any of their funding sources. So certain billionaires are okay. Certain billionaires are not okay. Apparently, that's the way it works. Meanwhile, Miriam Adelson, a multi-billionaire, her husband Sheldon, are big Republican donors. And she apparently, I read, has donated somewhere around $40 million for the midterm elections. Now, you'll notice the Jew haters hate her guts. They attack her all the time. You got a bloated buffoon like Steve Bannon, a felon by confession, ripping off little old ladies to try and raise money, he says, to build a wall, southern wall. Look at this clown. He got a federal pardon from the president, but the state, they charged him, and he chickened out like the coward that he is. He didn't want a real trial. Please, please don't. Please don't. They don't have an orange jumpsuit enough for me. Besides, it was very uncomfortable last time I was there, if you get my drift. Couldn't take a shower or anything. Really, Third Reich Steve. Keep attacking this woman who gives money to the GOP, gives money to the Trump

0: Nostradamus here. I'm just guessing by the makeup of the court. If they do the right thing, here's what they should do, okay? Here's what they should do. And maybe they'll do it, but I doubt it. Here's what the court should do. Number one, they should say there is simply no constitutional basis for birthright citizenship. They'll quote that decision in the late 1900s, which is BS. It has nothing to do with illegal immigrants or something else. They'll twist the line. I've seen it all. Nobody has studied this more than I. Nobody knows more about this than I. And Hans von Spakovsky, the two of us, are the worldwide experts on this, okay? So we know what all their arguments are going to be, and they're all bogus. So they may want to get the result and twist it, and then this will seriously ruin the country, make it almost impossible to reverse course. I don't mean to upset you, but that's how big it is. But here's what the court could do, okay, to deal with the namby-pambies. And I actually mentioned this to you months and months and months and months ago. I've been writing about this forever because I knew it needed to come up. The court could have ruled, or could rule, who knows. Look, anybody who got citizenship from birthright citizenship from this day backwards, we're not going to remove them from the citizenship rolls. There could be millions and millions of people. But going forward, no more birthright citizenship. So these Chinese mills and all the rest of it, people coming in here, Islamists coming in here, having children and so forth and so on, no more. So they can cut the proverbial baby, the Solomon baby, in half and do it that way, perhaps. But I don't even see them doing that. We'll see. I hope I'm wrong. Look, they know what they wrote. The decisions are done. Nothing I say can influence them. I hope I influenced them earlier on, but who knows? There was a case called the Slaughter case. And when you think about it, we have 100 years of precedent that says a president effectively can't fire somebody who's appointed to an independent agency, which never made any sense. Now, does anybody know why that doesn't make sense? Because we have three branches of government, not four. Congress can't create, even with the consent of a president, an independent agency. Independent of what? Of all the branches. No, you can't do that. You can't create a fourth branch of government. Again, something I've been arguing about for, 50 years. And the court said today, I believe it was 6-3, that in fact a president has the right to fire individuals at so-called independent agencies. And then in a squirrely way, but it protected this woman, you see, over at the Fed. Well, she didn't get due process. She wasn't standing on her head. They didn't write with the right pen. They didn't do this. We got to. So for now, we're going to leave that one alone. Here's the president on this. Cut 8. Go.
1: Mr. President, question on the Slaughter case. The Supreme Court just affirmed your right to fire the heads of independent agencies. Should we expect more firings as a result of this rule?
2: I don't think so. It gives me the right, and not me, it gives a president the right to do what the president should have the right to do. And it's very interesting. It's a big ruling. It's been going on for almost 100 years. They've been working on this, and, you know, that it comes down at my term is a very great honor. But it bestows additional powers, or maybe the same power, on the president. The president has the right to do this, and that has to do with a lot of agencies all throughout the system.
0: Let me just say this. This man is incredibly intelligent. Look, he's not a practicing attorney, a constitutionalist, but he's laying out the facts. This is right. Presidents of both parties have said, we have a right to fire these people. They're part of the executive branch. This was a great decision for America. You know, I used to think a mattress was just furniture until I got my ghost bed made right here in America. 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That's not aging. 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And here's another thing I love about Ghost Bed. 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
3: Fox News, I'm Deborah Valentine. The Supreme Court releasing decisions on major cases today, including a 5-4 decision upholding a Mississippi law allowing postmarked mail-in ballots up to 5 days from an election. President Trump reacts.
4: That was a ruling that was, I think it was very detrimental to honest elections. But it is what it is.
3: The president says the decision makes passage of the Save America Act all the more important. Fox's Jared Halpern.
5: The Save America Act would restrict the use of mail-in ballots while adding proof of citizenship and voter ID requirements for voters.
3: The high court's expected to make public its ruling on birthright citizenship tomorrow. Tuesday is the last day of the high court's current term. The U.S. and Iran will meet for peace talks in Doha, Qatar on Tuesday. Fighting between the U.S. and Iran erupted over the weekend after IRGC attacks in the Persian Gulf. 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
6: Gusty south winds today will decrease with the setting sun as we feel more of the summer sizzle wear on. Clouds increase this evening, though strong to severe storms will hold off west and to the north. Plan for another very warm start Tuesday morning with lows in the upper 70s as a heat advisory will remain in effect through Tuesday evening. From the 1011 Severe Weather Center, I'm meteorologist Jessica Blum.
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1: It's funny, things that we've talked about here years and years ago, America. Oh, they're coming to a head, aren't they? They're coming to a head. If you missed out on gold in 2020, and if you missed out in the rally in 2025, it's not too late, you know. Let me explain what I mean. Right now, gold is sitting at about 20%, give or take, off its all-time highs earlier this year. So you can buy it at effectively what is a discount, because the fundamentals that drove gold to over $5,000 an ounce, they're still very, very strong. 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You'll get it. And I think you'll learn a hell of a lot from it, as I have. Okay. A little bit more here. A lot more, actually. And so this birthright citizenship issue, the president's concerned about, I've been concerned about for decades now, and all of you should be worried about it. Here's what he had to say about that. Cut nine, go.
2: Birthright citizenship is next. Birthright citizenship, what are your thoughts, and will you accept it if it rules against you?
3: Well, I guess I have to accept it's the Supreme Court, so I'll accept. I think it's very bad for our nation. We're the only nation that does it. No other nation does that birthright citizenship. No, not even close. Some did it, they ended it. It's tremendously destructive. It's extremely costly. I don't know, it's up to them. But in terms of for the good of the country, it would be great if they did the. They didn't allow it. It would be great, but I can't tell you. The Slaughter case was the big case today. That was really a big case because it gave strength to presidents and strength to the presidency. A very important case. It's been going on for almost 100 years. Think of that. And this was the ruling that really topped everything by a lot today. Yeah.
1: All right. The court refused to look at the. At trial, the case, $5 million awarded to this woman who accused the president, E. Jean Carroll, of assault. And I'll tell you why I think he's telling the truth, because he's furious. He's not hiding. He's angry about it. I think the trial was a disaster, my humble opinion. I just think that's too bad. That's too bad. let's see here. We have this issue again of mail-in ballots. And I want people to understand something. Those of you who are my age already know this, but for younger people, and by younger people, I mean like 40 and under, you never had this kind of voting before where anybody could get a mail-in ballot just because they were too damn lazy to go and vote. I remember when I was growing up in Pennsylvania, but also I remember as a young man in Virginia, the only way you could get a absentee ballot and submit it, or a mail-in ballot, is to sign a form under the penalty of perjury, Mr. Producer. And under the penalty of perjury meant you had to be disabled in some way, or sick, or on travel, something of that sort, vacation, so you wouldn't be in town. You didn't get a mail-in ballot or absentee ballot simply because you wanted to vote that in that method. And the Democrats have been pushing the edge of this envelope for decades and decades and decades. That's why in a lot of these states, these Democrat states, it's same day, same time registration. Well, of course, you can't check out somebody same day, same time. Not at a precinct. If you ever worked at a precinct, if you ever voted, most of you, at a precinct, you know that's not possible. And so they built the system to legalize all kinds of potential fraudulent activities. Can you prove it's fraudulent? No, because you made it legal. It's crazy. But not really when you think about who these people are. I guess it's not so crazy, is it? No, not really. And then they say, well, it's a big day for the people's right to vote. There's, you know, these mail-in ballot, big day. That's just fantastic. No, it's not. It's a lousy day when they do that. I told you Mondami is trying to depopulate New York City, particularly of Jews. He wants to create a Dearborn, Michigan, a Paterson, New Jersey, basically a London, and that's what he's doing. He's targeting the Jews in New York City. He wants to force them out and turn it into an Islamist city. Can you imagine? But it's happening right before your eyes. They did it in London. They've done it in Paris. They've done it in New Jersey. They've done it in Michigan. And they're going to do it elsewhere. And they're going to take over these Democrat strongholds, first and foremost, because the Democrat Party is not wanting to fight against them. It wants to embrace them. And that's what they're doing. So Mondami is on ABC this week. And he's asked, he won't say whether he believes Israel is a Jewish state or not. Let me explain something to you. You have people out there like Pierre Moron and others who want you to believe you can be anti-Zionist without being anti-Jewish. It's an impossibility. Zion is Mount Zion. I've explained this before. It's effectively the birthplace of Judaism. It is the indigenous home, that area of the world, the Holy Land, the indigenous home of the Jews. For nearly 4,000 years, long before there was anything called Islam, even long before there was Christianity. So when people say, I'm a Zionist, that means I'm Jewish and I believe in the home, the indigenous home of the Jews. Now, there's, by my count, 57 majority Muslim nations. Do they have to defend their faith? Do they have to defend the fact that they are Muslim nations? Not one of them. Not one of them. So here he is. He's on the ABC this week. All these weak Sunday shows. Cut 13. Change that. Cut 14. Go.
4: And the idea of a Jewish state, Israel is a Jewish state, that's in the charter. That's the way it is now. Do you support that?
5: I've said time and again that I support the state of Israel as a state with equal rights. I believe that any state that...
1: Yeah, what, what he's saying there, he'll support Israel, period, especially if the Palestinians take it over. So that's all he's saying. That's what he's saying. Now, if you're Catholic, you believe in Rome, right, Mr. Producer? What is Rome? What is that, a country? The Pope, where does he live? Right, we call it the Vatican. Does anybody ever say, you know, when the Vatican is a Catholic, they shouldn't be Catholic? Anybody ever say that? Does anybody ever say Qatar is a Muslim state and it shouldn't be a Muslim? I mean, who talks? America is a majority Christian country, is it not? What he's trying to say there is he believes in the river to the sea. He wants the Jews removed by hook or by crook. That's what he believes. His wife was ecstatic on October 8th, 2023. Full on for what Hamas did to those Jewish kids. Full on. And those families in the kibbutzim. All for it. Was posting for. Well, she's not a public. He always has an answer. The Marxists always do, but they're always frauds. Go ahead.
5: I think any state that privileges one religion over the other is one that I can't tell you I support, whether it be Israel.
1: Really? Is that? That's hilarious. Really? Okay. So, all those Muslim countries he can't support. This one tiny Jewish... Folks, there's 15 million Jews in the world. There's 2 billion Muslims. There's 57... Muslim countries, one tiny little Jewish state. Most of the Christians in the Middle East live in Israel. What's going on here? Seriously, America. This is sick. This is incredibly absurd. 0.02% of the world's population, a tiny piece of geography. There's no question it's his historic indigenous land. Islam is the third of the big three faiths, pushed out the Jews and the Christians out of all these other countries. Out of all these other countries. And he dares to say, I can't believe in, you know, one country that prefers one faith. Here's the amazing thing. Whatever faith you are in Israel, live your faith. Nobody's stopping you to live your faith. Not there. I want you to try it in Dearborn, Michigan. Patterson, New Jersey. Look what he's doing to Jews in New York City. Is this a joke? And I've told you this for years and years and years. If you hate America, you hate Israel. If you hate Israel, you hate America. Now, the woke right neo-fascists will pretend that that's not the case. But they hate America, too. They're always trashing us, you know. On the holidays, they'll pretend that they're super patriots, but they're not super patriots. They don't believe in our economic system either. They're always whining about capitalism. They sound very much like the, economic socialists. We'll be right back.
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3: Here comes the capacity crowd once more on 1-2. Yasa abreast, the pitch. Swing and a miss, strike three. Strikeout number 8 for Yasa. And the sophomore from Colorado is dealing in Lincoln. 5 shutout innings for the Husker starter.
2: The Huskers hosted their first NCAA regional at Haymarket Park since 2008 and finished the season with a 43-17 overall record.
3: Kroenke gets his primary lead at second. Jay Sean comes set, checks him. The payoff pitch ripped into left field, down for a single. Kroenke's going to be waved home. The throw is in time. Oh, what a seed by Jet Buck. Big time defensive play for the senior transfer. And Nebraska again living dangerously.
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0: President about communism. He knows communism, boy, and he really hates it. Correctly so. Cut 17. Go.
2: Mr. President, Zohar Mamdani said in an interview this week that he was open to being the poster child for socialist candidates. Are you worried about more socialist candidates across the
3: world? Well, I think it's a big threat to our nation, actually. Because it's not socialism, it's really communism. They use the word social democrat because it sounds so nice, but it's really communism you're talking about. I think it's the biggest threat to our nation there is, maybe since our founding. That includes World War I, World War II, September 11th. It includes the Pearl Harbor attack. I think this is the biggest threat to our nation. People will smile when I say that, but the smart people are going to say, you know, he's probably right. It's basically introducing communism into the United States of America. There's never been anything so dangerous.
0: He's 100% right, and I would add, of course, Islamism. There's no getting around it. They're working in tandem right now. The Marxists threw open the door. Their influence in the Democrat Party opened borders to massive third world migration in the United States. No vetting. And of course, the whole point is what? The whole point of immigration is to improve the existing society and the lot of the existing citizens. And that's not what's going on here. Immigration has been used as a tool for revolution. And the Democrat Party, with its influences by these American Marxism, as I've written a whole book and we've talked about, they opened the gate and flooded the Islamists. Because we're now in another, listen to me, this is important. This is another Islamist crusade. They're conquering the rest of the world. Uh-oh, what happened, Mr. Producer? The email looks like it's back. Let's see if I can actually open one. No, can't even open the damn thing. But it's back! Yep, your mail is temporarily unavailable. Yeah, I've been hit. So, that's what's going on. You know, next hour we're going to have our friend on from the Reagan Institute. And Zakheim, because Axios is a left-wing really diabolical so-called news operation. I don't know why the White House feels the need to go to them or to have the president interviewed there. But a completely misleading headline over what the Reagan Institute found and learned, and I want you to hang in there. We're going to talk about that and much more because it's very important. We'll be right back.
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6: The 0-1. Another breaking ball that's hammered down the left field line. No one's getting that one. It's going to roll all the way to the wall. Carey's going to score. And they're going to hold up Sanderson with a late stop sign. The throw comes all the way home. It's an RBI double for Drew Grigo. And the Huskers are all over the Blue Jays here in the first inning.
4: The Huskers hosted their first NCAA regional at Haymarket Park since 2008 and finished the season with a 43-17 overall record.
6: Two balls and a strike. Unger ready to work. The pitch. Grounder to third. Overbeek to his left. Picks it up. Fires to first. In time. Jay Sean Unger finish it for Nebraska, and they finish a little spring cleaning, a series sweep of the Creighton Blue Jays. They take all three. It's a red state in 2026 and a thumbs up effort from the Big Red.
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7: Cusack swings and lifts a fly ball left center and deep, and it is good! 4-0 Nebraska!
4: The Huskers made their first NCAA Women's College World Series appearance since 2013 and finished the season with a 52-8 record.
7: Sipe swings and misses on a rise ball for strike three, and Fromm strikes out the side in the sixth. 11 strikeouts today for Jordy Fromm.
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8: Big decisions hours away from being released. I'm Lisa Lucera, Fox News. Tomorrow is the final day of the Supreme Court's current term and three major rulings expected.
9: Cases include the closely watched challenge to President Trump's executive order limiting birthright citizenship. Lower courts have concluded the action violates or likely violates the 14th Amendment. Another case is one involving a Republican challenge to campaign finance limits and LGBTQ rights cases from Idaho and West Virginia that deal with transgender students in public school sports.
8: Fox's Tanya J. Powers, when asked by reporters about the birthright ruling, the president said it's up to the justices and pointed to today's ruling on firing a federal trade commissioner, and it was an important win.
3: The Slaughter case was the big case today. That was really a big case because it gave strength to presidents and strength to the presidency, a very important case.
8: The high court ruled the president had the right to fire Rebecca Slaughter even without cause. The president had argued keeping her on was inconsistent with his administration's priorities. But in the case of Federal Reserve Governor Lisa Cook, the Supreme Court ruled she can stay in her position for now. The administration had claimed that she lied on a mortgage application, which she denied. More than 100 people deported from the United States to Venezuela just hours before last week's earthquakes are missing after their hotel collapsed. That's according to the Associated Press, as rescue crews continue to comb through the rubble.
10: American crews from California, Florida, and Virginia are operating under the State Department's Disaster Assistance Response Team, which is also coordinating with the U.S. military. 130 Marines arrived in the hardest hit city of La Guaira. Their goal is to open the port so badly needed supplies can reach those who need it.
8: Fox's Nate Foy in La Guaira, Venezuela. 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
8: A $1 million bond has been set for now former Detroit Lions cornerback Terrion Arnold after he was charged in an armed robbery and kidnapping plot in Florida. The Lions released him following the bond hearing. Three federal firefighters who died near the Colorado-Utah border have been identified.
12: They died Saturday in Mesa County, Colorado. Emily Barker, 38 years old, from Michigan, and Nick Hutcherson, 27, from Arizona, both with the U.S. Forest Service, and 27-year-old Sidney Watson from Alabama with the U.S. Wildland Fire Service. Two other firefighters have burn injuries on a crew assigned to the Jones and Knowles fires burning on the Colorado side of the border. Those have now merged with the Snyder-Mesa fire, which started on the Utah side. The deaths and injuries happened during what's called a burnover incident, resulting in shelter deployment. When fast-moving flames overtake the firefighters' position, leaving no way out, they lie on the ground under a quickly unpacked portable heat shield. Chris Foster, Fox News.
8: The District of Columbia has agreed to pay $50,000 to resolve a lawsuit filed by a man who accused police officers of illegally detaining him for following an Ohio National Guard patrol while playing the Star Wars Darth Vader theme on his phone. Sam O'Hara sued the district last year over what he said was an act of protest against President Trump's law enforcement surge. A funeral service this morning in New York City for legendary music mogul Clive Davis.
13: Kenny G on his saxophone plus Jennifer Hudson performed, and Bruce Springsteen spoke, calling Clive Davis big, bombastic, and brave, adding, quote, "He was born to run everything." Dionne Warwick, Alicia Keys, and Stevie Wonder were among other musical stars at the service. Former House Speaker Nancy Pelosi, Hoda Kotb, and Gayle King were also on hand for the service that was closed to the public, but live-streamed from Central Synagogue in Manhattan. Davis died June 22nd in his Manhattan apartment at the age of 94.
8: Fox's Monica DeLuca. I'm Lisa Lucera. This is Fox News.
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14: Partly cloudy skies with a 20% chance for a shower or thunderstorm as we head into Tuesday morning. We'll see an overnight low around 75 degrees. And then another hot day on Tuesday with a heat advisory until 9 o'clock. High temperature right around 95 degrees with the heat index in the afternoon around 105. A 30% chance for thunderstorms possible as we head into Tuesday evening. From the 1011 Severe Weather Center, I'm Chief Meteorologist Brett Anderson.
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16: He's here. 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
0: Hello, America. Mark Levin here. Our number, 877-381-3811, 877-381-3811. All right, we got some interesting callers. I wasn't going to go this soon, but I like them. Let's give it a shot, then we may swing back. Let us go to Trey, Duncanville, Texas, the great WBAP. How are you, Trey?
17: I'm doing well. It's a little hot out here, but that's okay.
0: Oh, it's going to get worse. Summertime. It's going to get worse. Yes, next few days is going to be brutal all across the country.
17: I survived the summer of 1980, so it's not going to be too bad.
0: All right.
17: Yes, sir. I wanted to call and just say thank you for taking my call. I called you a couple months ago about this issue of the mail-in ballots. And I think I'm going to preface this saying I'm a strong Trump supporter. I agree with him on virtually everything. I've been a supporter of his against Ted Cruz when they ran against each other in the 2016 primaries. And I garnered a lot of enemies, my fellow Texans, because I supported a New Yorker against a fellow Texan. Okay, however, I do disagree with this mail-in ballot. I think the Supreme Court was right. And the reason why I'm saying this, because I'm a survivor of four near fatal car crashes, and I do not want anything to jeopardize my ability to vote. I don't care who the
0: poll. How would it stop you from mail-in voting?
17: Well, I have followed and obeyed the rules of every election.
0: I know, but under the old system, under the system he's talking about, you would make that point, and you'd be allowed to do a mail-in vote. We're talking about people who are fully capable of voting. Maybe instead of voting, they decide to go to a movie. Maybe they're going to get a steak sandwich. Maybe they're doing whatever they're doing. And the problem is, it's much more difficult to keep track of that kind of voting to protect against fraud than in-person voting. And so I'm not sure how that would negatively affect you.
17: I'm just concerned because many times there's changes. Sometimes it hurts innocent people.
0: No, you're changing it back. And I don't see how it hurts innocent people. If you're disabled or you're sick or you're out of town on business or you're on vacation or something like that, those are understandable reasons. Again, for most of our history of voting, those were allowable reasons. But you have to have a reason. You can't just say, I want to vote by mail.
17: Well, I appreciate your explanation. I've gone through this process of filling out all the forms and documentation. I'm just concerned when there's a change.
0: There's not all the forms and documentation. Typically, it was a half a page form. You explain, you give your name, your address, you fill in the blank why you are using mail-in voting, under which category, and you sign it and you turn it and you mail it in.
17: Well, I had doctor's documentation too, just on reserve, just in case. So right. I'm just saying, it just kind of concerns me. That's all. And
0: all right,
17: I do have concern. I have a
0: well,
17: concern
0: you won.
17: Too.
0: Happy days are here again.
17: Well, I also have a concern about some of these Republicans that are not want to do away with early voting, and I do think.
0: Well, hold on now. You're just basically supporting all the Democrat voting systems. You want to get it. You don't want to have early. You don't mind early voting. You don't mind mail-in voting. Again, why do you need early voting?
17: Well, I've worked for Dallas County Elections Department for a long time. There's thousands of people
0: there you
17: that
0: go.
17: Vote.
0: Legally. Why do you need early voting?
17: It makes it easier for the people to vote who are legal to vote.
0: No, but why does it make it easier for people to vote? You have an election day, and you vote on election day.
17: Well, we can also draw a parallel with income tax. I mean, people can pay their taxes early, file early.
0: It's not. But hold on now. Pay their income taxes early because they want their refund early. Otherwise, they're not paying an income tax. I see no parallel there either. You have an election day. You show up on election day and you vote. We've been doing it in this country since almost the beginning. All these changes came in the last 30 years or so at the behest of the left. And so the goal isn't to make voting easier. It's to make it easy and trackable, not easier, because it makes it tougher and tougher to keep track of these things. And look, we're seeing it. There's no reason it should take 3 weeks to figure out a primary in California. But I've asked you, why do you need early voting? I don't understand it.
17: Well, I think it's a benefit to people who want to vote early.
0: Benefit to people who want to vote early. So we might as well vote on Christmas. It's a benefit to people who don't have to go to work. But that's not what we do. We have a national day of voting on federal elections. It's been that way since forever. And there's nothing wrong with it. It's not about always making things easier for people to do what they want to do. It's not hard. People die for the right to vote, and they have died for us to have the right to vote. It's really not that hard to show up and vote. If people are that lazy, well, then I'm sorry. I just don't give a damn. Thank you for your call. This is the mentality, America. It just drives me crazy. Does it not you, Mr. Producer? It's so bad. The psychology is, well, it may be easier to vote, and why shouldn't you have a mail? What are you talking about? It's easy to vote now. You go on election day and you vote. No, but I want to do a mail-in. I'm busy. And I got all kinds of stuff. No, you don't. You have a right to vote. You can take off from work to vote and then go back to work. I don't understand. We need early voting? What the hell is early voting? Well, I'm going to be out of town. Okay, then do a mail-in ballot, an absentee ballot. That's what that's for. The system was perfectly fine before. Now it's a disaster. Oy, oy, oy. Let's go to David, Alexandria, Virginia, the great WMAL. David, how are you?
18: Mark, I'm fine, sir, and I had the pleasure of meeting you at the On Power book signing at the Reagan Library, even though I was 15 minutes
0: came
18: from
0: a long
18: the
0: way.
18: Weston book signing.
0: Thank you. Oh,
18: it
0: really?
18: Was fantastic.
0: Thank you.
18: Oh, God, it was great. In-person voting, you can vote early a month ahead of time, a week ahead of time, or the day before, or the day of. But once the day of hits, it's over. If you want to vote mail-in, vote a month ahead of time, a week ahead of time, or a day ahead of time. But once the day hits, it's over. I don't understand why that's so.
0: Look, they have a whole string of things they've done. Harvesting after, go back. Oh, look, they have a ballot. They haven't voted. So in California, they can still vote? I mean, I'm not buying into all this stuff. It's ridiculous. And you have people voting a month early? What if something tragic happens in 2 weeks before the election? It doesn't even make any sense. Why are people voting early? I don't understand what that is. What's that all about? I want to get it over with. Well, too bad. Well, I'm going to be out of town. Well, then do your absentee ballot. Anyway, that's where my head is. What do you got, David? Anything else?
18: The reason for my call is on Father's Day, my daughter gave me a gift, the New York Times book, coffee table book, about every election from 1960 to 76. And it's the front page of every newspaper, all right? And in 1864, the day after the Lincoln election, November 9th, 1864, Lincoln was declared the victor. This is 162 years ago. Lincoln was declared the victor the day after the election. But now you have an election in a city like Los Angeles, and it takes weeks with all the technology and all the advancements we have. And to me,
0: because they build it into the system. It's not that we're not capable of it, but people. Ballots are sent out to every address where somebody was. Well, obviously people move and they change and so forth, so that's a big area for potential fraud. It's built into the law that they can count these ballots. I think it's a week or longer after the election. In some states, you know, if they're not signed or they're not dated right, they still accept them. So you have all these things going on. Which purposely makes it take longer to count. You're talking about here we have a civil war going on, and the next day they say that Lincoln is the victor. If they had all these procedures in place or options in place that we have now, we'd never have known who the hell the victor is there for a month. You wouldn't have known. It's ridiculous. Anyway, that's good to know. Thank you, my friend David. We'll be right back.
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21: 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Shot is blocked! The God of Thunder, Thor Bjarnason with the block. Nebraska wins the ball game in overtime.
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2: Another 1-2 on the way from Conlin. Kamenzing chops it over the glove of the first baseman Myers into right field for a hit. Hoffman scores. Lauren Kamenzing scores. Meanwhile, Hannah Kamenzing heading to second. The throw there in time to get her. A third runner trying to score. And Carr slides in safely. The Huskers score three on the play. And now it is a 6-1 Nebraska lead in the second inning.
1: The Huskers make their first NCAA Women's College World Series appearance since 2013 and finish the season with a 52-8 record.
2: The 1-1 plan chops it back up the middle, and it's through for a base hit to center. Canada around third. She is going to slide in safely as the throw goes off the catcher's glove. Canada scores, and Nebraska has run-ruled Iowa in game one of the series. Final score, Nebraska 9, Iowa 1.
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7: Why liberals hate this show. But listen anyway. They know they're probably wrong. 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

0: Roger Zachtheim is the director of the Ronald Reagan Institute in Washington. It's a fantastic place, largely because of him. And there was an Axios headline. I'm not a fan of this website. It's radical left. And I don't know why the administration leaks to it or the president interviews with them. I just don't. It's a very disreputable operation. And it uses the Institute's survey to say that the Republican Party is starting to turn on Israel. Actually, it's had two headlines. The Republicans are souring on Israel. The GOP is souring on Israel. Roger, what did your survey show? And why would they use a headline like that?
1: I can't explain what Axios is doing. It's actually this, their own article at the bottom, you know, made quite clear that the GOP wasn't souring on Israel, yet they clearly were clickbaiting or something by not capturing that at the top. And our survey, as I pointed out in my post, shows just the opposite. I mean, it's pretty remarkable that Republicans overall believe that U.S. security and prosperity is tied to the security of Israel. I mean, it's 75% of Republicans. And what I think Axios is trying to get at was that the president's base of support, which is, of course, not just Republicans, but it's MAGA Republicans, somehow is declining. And that is just dead wrong. It is, in fact, the opposite, because our survey actually looks at where self-identified MAGA Republicans, what they believe. And when it comes to thinking U.S. security and prosperity is tied to the security of Israel, MAGA Republicans roll in at 80%. So they outperform other Republicans.
0: MAGA, which is really the conservatives who back president, former Tea Party who backs the president, MAGA Republicans, really one and the same, I argue. 80% support Israel, 75% of the GOP generally, and they run with a headline that says Republicans are souring on Israel, and you called them out right away, correct?
1: I mean, because I had our survey right there, and I saw what they were putting in there. I mean, in their actual report, they're referencing other polling as well, which also reflects that Republicans are not souring on Israel. But again, that wasn't what you would see unless you scrolled all the way to the bottom. And I want to say one other thing, Mark, if it's okay. Mm-hmm. About MAGA Republicans, because as you're aware, we've been looking at MAGA Republicans since 2023, and we've seen consistently that they're great supporters of Israel, that they want to be engaged in the world, they want to lead with peace and strength. But the critique I've received, or question at least, is, well, where are the young MAGA Republicans? You know, that 18 to 29 demographic, the so-called group that, you know, is being persuaded by the Tucker Carlsons of the world. So we went ahead and look deeper into that, Mark. And guess what? They also overwhelmingly support Israel. They're at 63%. So a super majority of MAGA from 18 to 29 are big supporters of Israel. They believe that U.S. security and prosperity is tied to the security of Israel. That, I think, is also a really important point that people don't appreciate. The narrative tells you something else.
0: If people want to find that survey, where do they go?
1: You just put in your browser, Reagan Institute Summer Survey, and it will pull

0: there's 2 billion Muslims and 15 million Jews. When you consider all the propaganda overwhelmingly against that tiny country and the people there, you're telling me the Republicans, and especially MAGA, are holding firm, and that includes young Republicans.
1: 100%. It's not just about holding firm. They outperform pretty much everything else. I mean, to the tune of 8 out of 10. And here's why I think this is the case. Certainly, people want to be supportive of Israel. They realize Israel is a democracy. It's, as Secretary Pete Hegseth refers to Israel, a model ally. Think about what they did with us in Operation Epic Fury. But people know that if you are anti-Israel, you're anti-American. The values of freedom, of democracy, of standing up for self-defense, those are American values. And so it's not a far cry from someone who is burning the flag of Israel. They're going to burn the U.S. flag, too. And that's what's going on here.
0: And we see it, don't we, with the Marxists, the Islamists, and the woke right that keeps trashing our country, too. But you have other things that you've found, too. Because I just posted something that said, okay, if we're never going to have, quote-unquote, feet on the ground, in other words, we're never going to have ground forces, wait next, because the Marxists, Islamists, and the woke right are going to demand major slashes in the Army and the Marines and so forth and so on, which you would do if you never believed we should have boots on the ground, right?
1: Yeah, I mean, it's one goes in hand with the other, right? It's a proxy. Saying that you don't want boots on the ground is a proxy for saying we don't want America to be strong. We don't want to have a strong military. And once again, on that score, those pockets, either the far isolationist right, or as you're referencing, the democratic socialist of America, which effectively socialist and communist, I don't know why we parse in terms of the title there, that's what they're for, they are totally out of sync with the rest of the country. Because when we ask those surveyed, okay, you want to be engaged in the world, you know, American foreign policy is about engagement in the world. What should they do when they engage? You know, what are the principles? It's remarkable. It's a huge, broad agreement around foundational principles of a strong U.S. military. They believe, these respondents believe, to the tune of 82%, 90% Republicans, 76% Democrats want a strong U.S. military because they believe it's essential to peace and prosperity. What that reflects to me, Mark, is that all these people making noise in these dark blue pockets in parts of Brooklyn, New York, are actually a narrow slice of the overall American population and even the Democratic Party.
0: So pretty much it has stayed relatively strong going back to Reagan. So these people who want us to believe that we're a nation of isolationists, that never, ever have boots on the ground, we're not encouraging it. We're just saying these would be an option for any military to have an opportunity to actually win. They're wrong, and we're right. Is that right, Roger?
1: Amen.
0: All right, brother. Thank you for coming on the program. The director of the Ronald Reagan Institute, Roger Zakheim. We'll be right back. You know, I used to think a mattress was just furniture until I got my ghost bed made right here in America. 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
1: Fox News, I'm Sue Guzman. The Supreme Court ruling Monday, states can continue counting ballots as long as they are postmarked by Election Day. President Trump with reaction.
2: The mail-in ballot ruling, which was a little bit surprising, gives people more time to vote illegally, let's say.
1: The legal challenge was part of the president's broader crackdown on most mail-in balloting, which he says breeds fraud. Democrats argue the president is trying to suppress voter turnout. U.S. Attorney for D.C. Jeanine Pirro promising to prosecute those who vandalize the reflecting pool outside the Lincoln Memorial.
3: Anyone who comes to this district who thinks that he or she is going to vandalize the reflecting pool or any kind of monument, you're facing 10 years in prison. So don't get smart because we're on the lookout for them.
1: Seven people have been arrested so far. 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
4: Partly cloudy skies with a 20% chance for a shower or thunderstorm as we head into Tuesday morning. We'll see an overnight low around 75 degrees. And then another hot day on Tuesday with a heat advisory until 9 o'clock. High temperature right around 95 degrees with the heat index in the afternoon around 105. A 30% chance for thunderstorms possible as we head into Tuesday evening. From the 1011 Severe Weather Center, I'm Chief Meteorologist Brett Anderson.
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5: Bases juiced with two out. And a 1-2. Swing and a ram line drive into the gap. Left center field drops in for a base hit. Moyer scores. A second run comes in Buck. Big two-ribby single for Case Sanderson. And the Huskers have put up three runs here in the top of the third of a 3-0 lead over the Shockers.
0: The Huskers hosted their first NCAA regional at Haymarket Park since 2008 and finished the season with a 43-17 overall record.
6: Has really been handcuffed. There's a ground ball over to the right side, handled by Case Sanderson over to second for one. Flip over to first, and that's going to do it! A 3-6-3 double play and a twin killing to end the night here in game one between Nebraska and Wichita State. All Huskers, and they close it out in style as they take game one against Wichita State 8-1.
0: Congratulations on a historic season from Lincoln's Husker Radio, 1499.3 KLIN. 1499.3 KLIN salutes the 2026 Nebraska Cornhusker baseball team.
5: Novacek's payoff pitch, here it is. Swing and a miss! Oh yeah! Bounce back appearance for Novacek. Strikes out the side, he's fired up.
0: The Huskers hosted their first NCAA regional at Haymarket Park since 2008 and finished the season with a 43-17 overall record.
6: The 2-0 coming. This one is sent to the right field. Bassetta back to the warning track. This ball is gone! Chet Buck, another solo buck shot! And the Huskers strike first!
0: Congratulations on a historic season from Lincoln's Husker Radio, 1499.3 KLIN.
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1: 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Pure Talk. 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Jump in with both feet. Don't be scared. There's no service contract. 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A wireless company that actually lives up to your expectations. And it's patriotic and founded by a veteran. Jump in with both feet, ladies and gentlemen. Ooh, here comes Mrs. Levin. How are you, Mrs. Levin?
2: Mrs. Levin, it's great.
1: You've got to get near the microphone so people can hear you.
2: But I'm so shy.
1: Do your best. You can do
2: it. Oh, my goodness. Good evening, America.
1: Good evening, America.
2: And it is the week of July 4th, celebrating 250 years of our blessed country.
1: Okay. Well, thank you, honey.
2: You're very welcome.
1: All right. There she goes. Mrs. Levin is more popular than Mr. Levin, and it's a good reason for that. Go ahead, boys. The dogs follow her everywhere. It's hilarious. The two guys, Ronnie and Toby, there they go. Anyway, here we have it. Where was I, Mr. Producer? I was getting calls, yes? Okay, let's do this. Is this the updated list? You know, I'm working off the iPhone. Okay, you're going to have to tell me in advance, because I really am only working with... it's so weird. All right. Robert in Santa Clara, California, the great KSFO country. How are you, Robert?
3: Great, Mark. You know, I'm out here in California, and a few weeks back, I heard Newsom wanted to go after the stepped-up in basis, which is basically 41 to 50%.
1: He wanted to go after what?
3: Getting rid of the stepped-up in basis, which is basically almost a 50% death tax on your home when you want to leave it to your kids.
1: Let's slow down and explain to people what that means. It means everything to a homeowner. Go ahead, explain it.
3: Well, the domino falls when the final elder or benefactor dies and there's a change of ownership. And, you know, then it's 50% confiscation. And
1: all right, let me slow you down. All right, the basis, ladies and gentlemen, when you sell your home, the basis should be the value. In other words, if somebody dies and you inherit the home should be the value of the home then. And apparently what they're thinking in California, it's the value of the home when it was purchased. Is that it?
3: No, that you could retain that, but currently, but it's been diminished down to one parcel. If you had kept your first home and then wanted to, you know, leave, you know, have a little estate going. They're it's full blown open to appraisal assessments, including your family business. They already ruined that with this Proposition 19 back in 2020, and people don't even know what's going to hit them because a lot of people are low information voters. But he also wants to go after these wealth taxes, but he wants to take it national, just like the buffoon in New York said you shouldn't be.
4: No, we heard that. Yep.
3: Yeah, he wants to take 50% confiscation nationwide. This is who we're dealing with. These are confiscators, and they don't really care. And we're working all our lives to build something, and this is really outrageous. And it's getting not that much coverage.
1: You know, Von Mises made the point, we're all Marxists now. We all talk like Marxists, act like Marxists. And I don't know about all of us, but too many do. And some jackass who wants to be governor decides to get in front of the hard left. He was talking about a 10% wealth tax, actually, which is outrageous and utterly unconstitutional, certainly on the federal level. You don't get to say, okay, you have that much wealth. Okay, here's the 10%. And it is so contrary to America's founding, life, liberty, and the pursuit of happiness. You know, some states had life, liberty, and property. Because what's property? Property is the intellectual and physical manifestation of your labor. That's what it is. It's that simple. We're only going after the rich. Really? Well, the rich produce all kinds of things for us that we take for granted, whether it's iPhones, whether it's vehicles, whether it's the ability to get gasoline and so forth and so on. We can't all do that. But this is the idea. This is a dead idea. It's a dying mentality, and yet it is wrapped in populism. Go ahead. Final words.
3: You know, like I said, he's going after the Howard Jarvis group out here, and I know you were interested in that as a young guy, and I've been following them too, and it's like we're trying to avoid these confiscatory.
1: What do you mean
3: things.
1: He's going after the Jarvis guys? I was a big backer of them.
3: Well, I signed the petition, but John Kripal had to actually get on and make a deal to get it on the ballot. That's just to save the two-thirds majority and try to avoid these transfer taxes.
1: You're going too fast. I don't know who that is. Who had to get what on the ballot? What are you talking about?
3: John Kripal is our advocate for the Howard Jarvis Taxpayers Association. So we're trying to reverse what was the damage done by Proposition 19, which got it down to one parcel, and even your family business wide open to excessively high market value appraisal assessments, so you can hardly keep anything. So it's insane. The agenda is, see, they were really picky about this, you know. So John had to renege and say, well, we're going to try to preserve the two-thirds majority, and it still has to go up for an election because the money, we don't have the money.
1: Here's the problem. This is why we're not a democracy, we're a republic, but these states, they do both. A mobocracy and authoritarianism. They know that voters will vote to steal somebody else's property. They know that voters who never created businesses will vote against businesses no matter how small they are. They know they're going to vote against individuals keeping money for their families, like farmers and so forth, passing it on because they're not farmers and they don't care. They live in the now, right here. Many of them are on the public dole. Many of them are ideologues. That's the Democrat Party. So you're taking from people who produce and create and so forth and so on. And you know the story, and the rest of America knows the story. The problem is now the Democrat Party is utterly shameless. They're disgusting. Thank you for your call. I think we ought to write a book called The Democrat Party Hates America. Do you like that title, Rich? I think that would be a great book. We have a lot of great callers here. Let me see if I can pull up another one here. Hold on one second. Do we have Amon, Los Angeles, California, Sirius XM? Are you still there? Okay, who do we have? I can't see. Scott, Manhattan, Kansas, Sirius XM satellite. Go.
5: All right, for your title of your book, it needs to be Why the Democrats Hate America. I can just give it out, lay it out there. But anyway, why don't we create...
1: I don't know. It's about 350 pages. I feel like I laid it out. You might want to read it. Go ahead.
5: My point was, why don't we create their boots on their ground by throwing millions of AK-47s and a trillion rounds plus explosives, plus claymores, plus shoulder fire stuff that will blow up a small Toyota truck with a big donut. Mm-hmm. Why aren't we doing that right now?
1: I don't know. Who's been saying that for 3 months?
5: Well, why doesn't it get done? We're being played. One side says Trump is being played. In the end,
1: I'll tell you what. Part of it is Erdogan. He doesn't want them armed. You know what? They say he doesn't like the Kurds. No, he wants to kill them. But Turkey's killed a lot of people of all backgrounds, by the way. The Armenians, 4 million of them. But that aside for a moment, this is the biggest play that we haven't played yet. I don't get it either. This was part of the Reagan Doctrine. That's what made it famous and effective to take out the Soviet Union, to take out the Russians, and, you know, I don't get it.
5: I really don't get it. If they're going to be protesters, be protesters. If they're going to be patriots, they need weapons.
1: I agree with you 100%.
5: That's all it takes. Yep.
1: I'm with you.
5: And they need to. They should have been doing this or getting ready to do this a long time ago, putting together the weapons that
1: we only had 47 years to practice, you know.
5: I know. We don't need our Green Beret in there. The Mossad needs to be in there. They can integrate with that
1: society.
5: Apparently
1: the Mossad was ready to go with us, and we pulled the plug.
5: Yeah. I'm disgusted with how it's all come, because the IRGC will say, we didn't agree to that. And the Khomeinis will say, well, we didn't agree to that.
1: The biggest problem we have, I think what you're getting on, is this is a terrorist organization. It's not a nation. It's taken over the nation. And we're negotiating like we're negotiating with a sovereign. We're not. It's not a sovereign. It's a terrorist organization that's taken over the nation. And people don't know, Iran is not a majority Muslim.
5: Yeah, no.
1: All right, my friend, thank you for your call. We'll be right back.
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1: Carey walks off the bag at third. Freeman short lead at first. Troy takes a deep breath. He comes set. Here's the 1-2. And the dart kicks away from the catcher. Carey's going to score. Freeman a big turn, headed for third. The throw is out at third. Husker's going to challenge. It was a swing move by Freeman to try to take third base. No matter how this finishes, this game is not over. The Huskers have tied it on the wild pitch.
0: The Huskers hosted their first NCAA regional at Haymarket Park since 2008 and finished the season with a 43-17 overall record.
2: The pitch. Bunt's put down in front of the plate. This is a really good bunt. The throw to first gets away. And now coming around third is Stokes. He will score. Nebraska walks off USC. The Huskers win it. The Huskers win it.
0: Congratulations on a historic season from Lincoln's Husker Radio. 1499.3 KLIN. 1499.3 KLIN. 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

0: I misspoke. I want to correct myself. It is a majority Muslim. What I meant is not majority Sunni Muslim, to be more specific and to be accurate. 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I love these people. And the people of Israel under attack like never before. 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Help make a difference now and for the next generation. Now, some of you might be saying, Mark, you're Jewish, and you're supporting a Christian ministry. You're damn right I am, because I understand the connection between Christianity and Judaism. And I understand how important Christianity is to Judaism. And I understand how important Judaism is to Christianity. Those are our holy sites, both of ours, that we're trying to defend against the Islamists. It's that simple. And when you look here in the United States of America, we're under attack as Americans, as well as Christians and Jews, from all sides, from all comers. And we either stand together or we're not going to be able to stand at all. Remember what God also believes in: free will. He gave us eyes to see and ears to hear and hands to work. And that's what we need to do. John Heggie Ministries is a fantastic organization. And CUFI is meeting, I believe, over the weekend. And I'll be there one day, Sunday. I can't wait. It'll be fun and important as far as I'm concerned. All right, Mr. Producer, who's on the phones there? XM Satellite, Ross, St. Louis. Is it Russ or Ross? Doesn't matter. St. Louis, Missouri. You'll correct me. Go right ahead.
1: It is Ross.
0: Thank you.
1: You're a shining light, Mark. I think I can put a few things together on the threat of socialism in less than 45 seconds.
0: Yeah.
1: So socialism always appeals to people by saying you shouldn't have to pay that price, or you're paying too much. The people charging it are evil fat cats. We're going to remedy that. Everyone knows that if you reduce the price of something, it's going to encourage demand for that good. So what socialism will do is it will encourage overconsumption. Dovetailing with that is the idea that capitalists are greedy, right? Greed is not a capitalist thing. Greed is a human thing. The difference is, in capitalism, the capitalist system encourages that greed to be directed into productive output, whereas in a socialist system, it encourages greed to seek power. Socialists want power. Capitalists want money. They create things to gather money. That might be greed. It might be self-interest, whatever. But the socialist is as prone to greed as anyone. The difference is greed in a socialist system creates a lust for power. And that is why we, it's not just that socialism is a threat. We are at war. They're trying to cause the government apparatus itself to deprive people of life, liberty, or property. There is no due process. They will deprive you. It's the confiscatory point that the caller before said. They are trying to convert the institutions of freedom into the institutions of confiscation under the color of justice. It is going to ruin everything. They will release locusts on the world because of the overconsumption. There is no productive output that is encouraged by socialism, and all it will create is a power-hungry class that races to
0: all right. This is outstanding, what you're saying. Very, very good. I appreciate it. Very well put, very succinctly. I've made the point that capitalism is nothing but commerce. Voluntary commerce. Nobody invented it. You know, communism's been invented, the whole notion of materialism, the dialectic, and so forth and so on, without getting too technical. The point is, it's a very defective view of mankind and the market system, and as a result, people have lost their lives, 100 million of them, trying to impose that. What is commerce? It's an organized system of exchanging goods and services for money or other goods and services. That's what it is. Nobody invented it. It is a spontaneous activity among and between human beings. That's what capitalism is. We salute our armed forces, police officers, firefighters, emergency personnel, our truckers.
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4: The battle over ballots. I'm Sue Guzman, Fox News. The U.S. Supreme Court handing down a series of significant rulings Monday regarding a presidential executive power and election administration. In a 5-4 decision, the justices upheld a state law allowing postmarked mail-in ballots to be counted 5 days after an election. Fox's Shannon Bream with more from Washington.
5: President Trump celebrating what he calls a, quote, big win at the Supreme Court this morning. The justices recognizing his authority to dismiss a member of the Federal Trade Commission. Chief Justice John Roberts writing for the majority, to discharge the duties of his trust, the president must have the assistance of officers he can trust. Neither Congress nor the courts may saddle him with those with whom he cannot work. Justice Sotomayor led the dissent against the decision. The result is a president who emerges with far greater power than ever before. It is a power, however, that neither the people, nor Congress, nor the Constitution bestowed upon him. The court did rein in the president's authority to dismiss Fed Board Governor Lisa Cook.
4: And Tuesday is the final day of the High Court's current term. The United States and Iranian negotiators set to resume talks in Qatar Tuesday, following back-and-forth strikes between the two nations. Fox's Jeff Paul is in Israel.
6: The Trump administration insisting that the ceasefire is still in place, and those talks are progressing between the two countries. And when they pick back up tomorrow in Doha, Qatar, a big topic of conversation will obviously be the Strait of Hormuz. Over the past few days, Iran attacked two different cargo ships transiting the strait. Iranian forces also launched attacks on both Kuwait and Bahrain, which both host U.S. military bases. In response, the U.S. carried out two different rounds of airstrikes targeting Iranian radar sites as well as missile and drone storage facilities.
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9: Temperatures being 30 degrees above average.
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4: Venezuela's government says over 1,700 people have now died after two earthquakes hit the country last week. We have the latest from Fox's Nate Foy.
10: 5 days after twin earthquakes devastated northern Venezuela, rescue crews are hard at work trying to find any survivors that may still be alive under the rubble. American crews from California, Florida, and Virginia are operating under the State Department's Disaster Assistance Response Team, which is also coordinating with the U.S. military. 130 Marines arrived in the hardest-hit city of La Guaira. Their goal is to open the port so badly needed supplies can reach those who need it. This as the U.S. State Department announces that it's increasing its humanitarian aid to $300 million to get supplies to the worst-hit areas. In La Guayana, Venezuela, Nate Foy, Fox News.
4: More than 100 Venezuelans recently deported from the United States are currently unaccounted for following the devastating twin earthquakes.
11: The plane landed in Venezuela just hours before the two earthquakes struck last week. The 146 deportees, according to ICE tracking information, were in a hotel that collapsed because of the 7.2 and 7.5 magnitude quakes. A number of those deportees managed to get out of the rubble to go search for help. One of them said there was no way of communicating with anyone until they reached the National Guard building where they could call relatives. The Venezuelan government estimates more than 1,700 people were killed. Search teams from the U.S. and other nations are in Venezuela to help find survivors. Grinnell Scott, Fox News.
4: The Democratic Republic of Congo says the number of confirmed Ebola cases has reached at least 1,307, and that includes 377 deaths. The UN Refugee Agency says at least 2 million people have been forcibly displaced from their homes so far. I'm Sue Guzman. This is Fox News.
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12: Partly cloudy skies with a 20% chance for a shower or thunderstorm as we head into Tuesday morning. We'll see an overnight low around 75 degrees. And then another hot day on Tuesday with a heat advisory until 9 o'clock. High temperature right around 95 degrees with the heat index in the afternoon around 105. A 30% chance for thunderstorms possible as we head into Tuesday evening. From the 1011 Severe Weather Center, I'm Chief Meteorologist Brett Anderson.
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0: Out of the dark of the deep range and into the light of the deep strange, cometh the hour, cometh the caravan to midnight, DEFCON 1, live from space. Good evening, one and all, and welcome to Caravan to Midnight, DEFCON 1, episode 2786 for this 29 June 2026. Do you know what day this is? Well, it's over in Ireland now. But the 29th is St. Peter and St. Paul's Day, a traditional Christian feast day observed in Ireland. Not a public holiday, but historically significant. In older Irish custom, it marked aspects of the fishing season and rural rhythms. I remember this piece that Paul Harvey did about the Irish, and it's really quite something. Now, I'm not Irish. But, you know, England was close by, you know, let's not even get into that. I want you to hear something. You know, there are nations measured by the size of their armies. There are nations measured by the reach of their commerce. And then there's Ireland, a small island on the western edge of Europe that by any measure should have been little more than a footnote in history. Invaded, divided, impoverished, scattered by famine, its sons and daughters driven across oceans with little more than faith, memory, and an astonishing command of language. The Irish were among the very first slaves in the New World. Somehow this small nation refused to become small. The Irish have given the world more than people often realize. They helped preserve learning through the monasteries of the early Middle Ages, when much of Europe struggled through centuries of upheaval. Irish monks carried books, scholarship, and Christian learning across the continent, founding monasteries and schools that became centers of education. They became masters of the English language. Not because they invented it, but because they elevated it. They gave the world the wit of Jonathan Swift, the brilliance of one of my favorites, Oscar Wilde, the imagination of Bram Stoker, the revolutionary prose of James Joyce, and the poetry of William Butler Yeats, the drama of George Bernard Shaw, and the spare genius of Samuel Beckett. For a nation of its size, Ireland's literary influence is extraordinary, with multiple Nobel laureates in literature and one of the oldest vernacular literary traditions in Europe. Their music became the heartbeat of a people who carried home in their memories traditional Irish melodies across the Atlantic with immigrants, shaped folk traditions, influenced country music, bluegrass, and countless modern musicians, while preserving a distinctive sound recognized around the world. The Irish also left remarkable fingerprints on science and invention. Robert Boyle gave us Boyle's Law, one of the foundations of modern chemistry. William Thomson, first Baron Kelvin, gave the world the Kelvin temperature scale. George Francis Fitzgerald laid essential groundwork for Einstein's theory of relativity. George Johnstone Stoney introduced the scientific term electron. Irish inventors contributed to the developments ranging from the hypodermic syringe, the Beaufort wind scale, the ejection seat, Gregg shorthand, advances in medicine, engineering, and communications, and perhaps their greatest export was neither literature nor invention. It was people. Wherever the Irish settled, they built churches, they built schools, businesses, newspapers, police departments, fire brigades, universities and orchestras, and governments. They became neighbors, builders, teachers, soldiers, musicians, judges, laborers, entrepreneurs, and storytellers. They did not merely leave Ireland. In many ways, they carried Ireland with them. There's an old saying that the Irish never forgot where they came from. Perhaps that's because they never truly left. The measure of a civilization is not merely what it possesses. It's what it contributes. By that measure, the Irish stand among the great cultural benefactors of Western civilization, small in geography, immense in spirit, unsurpassed in their love of language, unmatched in their gift for story, and unforgettable in the quiet conviction that even when driven from home, home could still live in the human heart. So here's to the Irish. I hope you had a good St. Peter and St. Paul's Day. And we'll be back with our guest tonight, Terry Newsom, right after this.
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5: This is L. Todd Wood. I'm the founder of CDM or CDM.press. Well, a new war is brewing in the Middle East. We've talked about this before, but Israel and Turkey are going to come to blows. They're openly both talking about it. Turkish President Erdogan is talking about Israel's genocide in Gaza, and Israeli officials like former Prime Minister, who may be the new Prime Minister, Naftali Bennett, is saying we have to fight Turkey next and we have to be ready. So this is going to get real in the Middle East. The main thing is we don't want America in the middle of this. We need to protect ourselves and stay out of the forever war. So go to CDM.press, global news without the global spin. 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Thank you.

The information and opinions expressed on this program are those of our guests or the host. They are not necessarily those of station owners, operators or staff of any source of transmission. This is Caravan to Midnight, DEFCON 1. Tonight, the smear machine. Stand by for feed.

Well, 10 states boycott the Great American State Fair, but Pennsylvania senators and companies step in to fill in the gap. All right. This is interesting. Do you know about this? Yeah. Jennifer Oliver O'Connell, an Irish girl. Right. The Great American State Fair appears to be going swimmingly despite the TDS-riddled naysayers and detractors who simply cannot bring themselves to celebrate our great country because of who holds the office of the President of the United States. A White House press email touted the successful launch. It goes like this. The nation's 250th birthday countdown is underway. President Trump is making sure it matches the moment. The Great American State Fair kicked off on the National Mall, and Trump announced he will personally headline the Mount Rushmore fireworks celebration on July 3rd, the first time fireworks have lit up the Black Hills since 2020. However, 10 states declined to represent the nation with their displays. They are Connecticut, Illinois, Maine, Massachusetts, North Carolina, Oregon, Rhode Island, Vermont, and Washington. 9 are blue states, with Democrat governors, of course. But what's even more egregious, 4 of them are part of the original 13 colonies. Can you believe this? 10 states, Connecticut, Illinois, Maine, Massachusetts, North Carolina, Oregon, Rhode Island, Vermont, Washington, Pennsylvania, have confirmed they will not send an official delegation to the Great American State Fair on the National Mall celebration of America's 250th anniversary. Independent journalist and native Pennsylvanian, Selena Zito, expressed her outrage, as did other Pennsylvania citizens. You are an original colony and the birthplace of the United States Constitution. How do you not make it a point to be part of America's 250th anniversary? Pennsylvania Governor Josh Shapiro expects to run for president in 28, so you would think he would have risen above petty politics in order to take advantage of this opportunity to polish his national bona fides. Thank goodness the great state of Pennsylvania has some great senators who believe in bipartisan cooperation. Senators Dave McCormick and John Fetterman both said, how do we make this happen? Within hours, they worked together with business leaders to pull off not just the state display, but also representatives to man the area. I'll tell you, Fetterman has just made a 180 from the earlier days, hasn't he? These two senators are a sterling example of what Congress should represent, getting things done for the good of the American people and standing up for what truly matters. Now, in slightly grimmer news, if that's a word, there was a vehicle ramming attack in London, and in a little town in northern Germany, some Middle Eastern lunatic managed to go on a shooting rampage and kill 5 people. So, referencing an article that I read during the video pre-show, we're all soldiers now. All of us. Because this is not going to just subside because the lunatics and the non-hackers and the savages have decided to play nice with the civilized Western states. No, they're not going to. And you just heard L. Todd Wood. Oh, well, now we've got to have a war with Turkey. The question is, other than the devil himself, who is actually running this? Who is actually making sure that a good chunk of the world is in a perpetual state of war? Well, there's an answer to that question, and I'm pretty sure you know what that answer is. There's one particular group that simply will not leave well enough alone. And when they can't get their way through what they consider to be normal channels, then they stage some atrocity and use that as a license to murder women and children who have little to nothing to do with the issues provoking the bloody conflict, but they don't matter because they're not of the right bloodline. Do you understand what I'm saying to you?
Please prove me wrong. You can't, but I want you to try, because unless you do, it'll be pretty hard to believe. Now, our guest tonight, Terry Newsom, comes back to us from the 11th of December, 2024. He is he's a father of high school twins from the western suburbs of Chicago. He's an activist and the host of the podcast Behind Enemy Lines. After becoming involved in education and parental rights issues more than a decade ago, he found himself thrust into the national spotlight as he challenged policies affecting families and local communities. That activism eventually made him the target of the Southern Poverty Law Center, publications of which were widely amplified throughout the media, resulting in serious personal and professional consequences. Well, tonight, Terry joins us to discuss that experience in light of recent criminal charges brought against the Southern Poverty Law Center. Is that what it is? Southern Poverty Law Center? And to share details of a new medical fraud investigation he has become involved with. So without further ado, after almost a year and a half, let us welcome back to the program, Terry Newsom. Hey, Terry, it's great to have you back on the program. A little echo going there. Well, do I have Terry Newsom on the program or do I not? I'll tell you, it's always something, isn't it? It's always something. Well, anyway, there's more. We'll make contact. The line is open here. We can see that. We, not the royal we, just me, John B., and Flight Engineer Sean, we can see it. But we can't get any satisfaction right at this moment. You want to hear a good one? This is a good one. This is all at jellyfish.news. It's enough to hold your attention for quite a long time. An article from the New York Post is titled, George Soros and son Alex have funneled a staggering $103 million into the midterm so far, on track to shatter spending record. This is by Gabrielle Fahmy, Rich Calder, and David Spector. Billionaire Billionaire Democratic kingmaker George Soros and his son Alex spent a staggering $102.8 million in the midterm election cycle, making the family chief architects of the party's seismic shift toward the radical left. All they wanted, folks, it doesn't matter if they sound like idiots. It does not matter if what they have to say is vacuous on the surface and there is no depth to it at all. Oh, no, they want radical leftists in there because America is just wrong. Well, I would say that the chief thing wrong with America right now is that we tolerate scum like the radical left. But even they, the lowest form, and I'll leave it there, even they are entitled to equal protection under the law. And oh boy, they bend it every chance they get. And if they go too far and wind up getting one or more of themselves killed, it's always somebody else's fault. How are we doing on that connection? Okay. All right, good. So with the November election still more than 4 months away, Soros could shatter his own spending record of $128 million set during the last midterms 4 years ago when he was the biggest single donor. Quote, money talks and Soros money says the most insidious, unconstitutional, costly tax hikes in American history are on the table, says Douglas Kellogg, State Projects Director for Americans for Tax Reform. So don't sit this one out. I know it's a few months off, but you got to show up and you got to insist on voter integrity. And we have to get our congressmen and senators to pass the SAVE Act. Okay? Safeguard American voter eligibility. People who are not eligible to vote must not vote. Illegal aliens. Oh, no. Homeless people. This one woman there's a video featuring her making the rounds now. They gave her $5 to vote for Karen Bass. $5. She took the money and voted for Karen Bass. This is how these scumbags do business. Remember it. As far as the party is concerned, there's not an honest bone in it. There really isn't.
There's some good people here or there, but they're pushed back to the corner. The radicals are right up there, right there front and center. So don't let them get away with

0: the Southwest Side Italian Democrat Union family. That's all he knew. You know, dad worked for the city of Chicago, uncle's the head of unions, I was in unions. And, you know, as we fast forward, I'm 64. I got a younger wife and kids. My twins were freshmen in high school about 4 years ago. And I was exposed to the COVID like everybody else. I went to protest that, and that's when I found the pornographic material, which I was shocked, and I didn't think it was actually true. You know, when a mother showed it to me, I actually had my son take pictures from the library to prove that there it's in the school. So I was aggressively confronting the school board so much that they would have the police show. They're all leftist Marxists, right? I mean, they're disrespectful to the parents, the pride flags, everything. We don't have a voice. They shut down the board meetings. And so I became a target of the Democrats. You know, Illinois is deep blue, and my area turned from red to blue in the last 10 years. It's been disgusting. And the Democrats in my neighborhood, where my kids went to school, are connected with a reporter for the Southern Poverty and Law Center at the time. I didn't know that. And he wrote his first story about me in November 30th of 2022. And his name is Jeff Tischhauser. He's a Chicago Antifa associate. And oddly enough, after all this stuff popped up on the SPLC, Mr. Tischhauser took the SPLC off his LinkedIn page. And so that guy came after me, wrote the first story, said that I hate gay kids. I don't hate gay kids. I just don't want pornographic material in my children's school, heterosexual, homosexual. So that story came out November 30th. December 1st, they published another story out of Washington, D.C., the SPLC, about this story. December 2nd, I was on the Sedition Hunters page for being at January 6th as a person of interest, of which I was not even at the Capitol when people went in. I was there. I was in the midst of things. I didn't hurt anybody. I didn't fight. I didn't yell. I didn't go in. And they said I tried to overthrow the Capitol.
1: No, yeah. Yeah. Great American pastime, overthrowing the Capitol. We know that whole thing was a fraud. We know there was a setup. Absolutely, we do. And if some of the people who were deeply involved in this, a couple of them on the periphery, they've stopped talking, which is a very good idea, because if you don't, you're going to be outed for who you are, who you're connected to, and what you did. You might want to just consider going away. This is Caravan. We'll be right back with Terry Newsom.
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4: 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Plus delays, alternate routes, and ETAs on your ride home. 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
12: The training in the Air Force Reserve is second to none. It gave me the opportunity to go to college. The Air Force Reserve actually paid for my education, which allowed me to commission. It was definitely a bonus.
17: Probably the most exciting thing I've done is support humanitarian relief operations in places like Haiti.
18: The Reserve gave me the opportunity to learn something totally different from what I did.
19: Being able to travel.
15: I enjoy the getaways that I get, and I enjoy the camaraderie and fellowship I share with all my unit mates.
18: We're really close-knit. We're unique. And the Air Force Reserve gave me all those opportunities, and then even more.
20: Start your adventure in the Air Force Reserve.
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5: News. I'm Deborah Valentine. Rulings from the Supreme Court Tuesday include a decision on President Trump's efforts to block birthright citizenship. Fox's Jared Halpern.
6: Since its ratification following the Civil War, the 14th

0: Amendment has been understood to grant U.S. citizenship to anyone born on American soil. An executive order from President Trump would end that for children born to parents in the country illegally or temporarily.
1: Three firefighters dead, two hurt while battling wildfires in Colorado and Utah. Colorado Governor Jared Polis identifies the firefighters killed.
2: Emily Barker of Clinton Township, Michigan. Nick Hutcherson of Glendale, Arizona. And Sydney Watson of Warrior, Alabama.
1: The wildfires have thus far burned over 200,000 acres. 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
4: Partly cloudy skies with a 20% chance for a shower or thunderstorm as we head into Tuesday morning. We'll see an overnight low around 75 degrees. And then another hot day on Tuesday with a heat advisory until 9 o'clock. High temperature right around 95 degrees with the heat index in the afternoon around 105. A 30% chance for thunderstorms possible as we head into Tuesday evening. From the 1011 Severe Weather Center, I'm Chief Meteorologist Brett Anderson.
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10: excessive heat warnings,
11: triple digits,
7: to severe thunderstorms.
12: Another night of severe thunderstorm watch.
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4: Nobody is more inferior than those who insist on being equal. Friedrich Nietzsche. 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

0: All right. So our returning guest tonight, Mr. Terry Newsom, invoked the ire of the Southern Poverty Law Center, and their backsides are hanging out pretty bad right now, as it turns out. They were actually funding these horrible racist white supremacist groups like the Ku Klux Klan. Well, it turns out they were sending them quite a bit of dough. So anyway, Terry, carry on from whatever point you want.
1: Yes.
0: This is something everybody needs to hear. Yeah.
1: Sure. I'll finish the timeline so people understand the connectivity between the SPLC and the Biden administration, because that's important. You know, so let's see, November 30th, the first story came out, December 1st. They republished it out of Washington, D.C. At the time, now we learned so much more, right? They did it in D.C. because they wanted to go in the deep swamp with everybody to see that story, right? And they tied me to Republican Party, all this crazy stuff that was not true. December 2nd, I was put on the Sedition Hunters site as a person of interest. We're trying to overthrow the government. Another lie. I was in my hotel before anybody even went in, past the police officers. December 15th, I did not know that I was then put on the domestic terrorist watch list and lost my TSA pre-check. So remember, I didn't know this. This happens later. December 19th, my family, my wife and twins were guests. My kids were guests of Charlie Kirk at AmFest. And that's when we found out at the airport. I couldn't get my boarding pass. My wife and kids went through the TSA pre-check. They were holding me up at the ticket gate. I said, we're going to miss our flight. I took them over there. I see TSA agents pull my wife and kids out of the line. I run back over there. I'm like, what are you guys doing? They said, oh, your name must be close to somebody else. And I run back to ticketing. I'm like, I got to get my boarding pass. I'm going to miss my family. I don't know what's going on here. And she was on hold forever. I didn't know at that time she was on the phone with Washington, D.C. And she goes, here, you could have this to get you past the TSA, and then you'll get your boarding pass at the gate. I get up to the TSA agent. He looks at me, goes on his radio for his supervisor. He tells everyone, get out of the line. It's going to be shut down for 25 minutes. I'm like, what's going on? Same thing, right? Your name must be close to somebody else's. I go through this high-level security check, run to the gate. They close the door. I'm like, my family's in there. Gate agent looks at me, and she goes, what's their name? I go, Newsom. She goes, they're not on the plane. I'm like, well, where's my family? Because they took them somewhere else to get them, you know, searched, because they had the minor kids, you know, my twins. And so my son runs up. I'm like, what's going on? And so this gate agent comes up to me, and he said, man, he goes, you're in a list with bad people. I'm like, really? You know, so we missed some more flights, you know. So that's how I knew something was up at that point in time. Then I get, on the 28th of December, right when Elon bought X, right? I reached out to them. I said, could you please help me? Because the Southern Poverty Law Center writer, all these Antifa guys were tagging the FBI, going after my executives. They did a pump. They did attack. They worked together. Antifa, the guy who wrote the story about me, Jeff Tischauer, Chicago Antifa, they collaborated. They started attacking my big global company out of Paris, France. They tagged my CEO. They tagged our customer CEOs, Harvard University that we work with. Kept saying they can't be a DEI company because Terry Newsom works there. And again, I have nothing wrong with gay kids. I didn't want porn on my kids. And then they spun it and they tried to attack me, silence me, and punish me. So then mid-January, I get a text message from John Wilson, who was attorney for Matt Gaetz at the time. He had me call him the next day. He said he saw some of the stories about what's going on with me. They want to help. In March of 2023, Matt Gaetz sent out a demand letter to Garland, Ray, and Mayorkas demanding to know, why did you do this to me? Was it because I was a peaceful protester on January 6th, or I was a vocal school board parent? Garland, Ray, and Mayorkas all accepted that they received a letter, congressional letterhead, and nobody responded to him, John, and said, this is what the guy did, because I didn't do anything wrong. That same month in March, FBI shows up at my front door. Again, all after the Southern Poverty Law Center, right? They showed up in the door and said, hey, because Antifa was threatening to kill me, to shoot me. I'm on a wanted poster with Nick Shirley, Benny Johnson now. This is from the Chicago ICE Center. So they showed up. The FBI showed up. And then they quickly pivoted. They go, well, we know you're at January 6th. Did you go in? Did you fight? I'm like, listen, you guys know everything. It was well over a year ago. I was at my hotel. So that was, again, triggered from the SPLC. Now, how did I know December 15th is when I was on that list? Because our flight was on December 19th. Congressman Troy Neils from Texas reached out to a reporter at Epoch Times, told me to call him. He in January was on the Transportation Committee. He sends a letter on my behalf to the TSA asking what's going on. The TSA finally gets back to Congressman Niels, and that's where I got the December 15th date. They told Congressman Niels, we just did a reevaluation of Mr. Newsom's TSA pre-check privileges. He no longer fit the profile of our TSA pre-check privileges, which was December 15th, 2 weeks after the Southern Poverty Law Center story. So I did eventually, because of the congressman's involvement, I was taken off the list, but I did not have my TSA pre-check. Coincidentally, I got it back a month after Trump was in office, and I didn't even ask. Isn't that crazy? And so two Februarys ago, I did a FOIA myself, just curate from 2020 to 2025. You know, I'm 64 now. And FBI came back and 346 pages on me.
0: Is that all?
1: Because I was a school board dad. Yeah. And they said it would take 9 months. They said, we could give you the first 50 pages in 9 months. If you want all of it, it's going to take 48 months or something like that. So here we are, well over a year later. I don't have anything, nothing, even with Trump in the office. So I have some congressmen are, you know, trying to help to get to the bottom of that. I was at Jordan's hearing with the SPLC, with the CEO, Brian Fair. I sat right to his left. If you look carefully, you'll see me there. And the Moms for Liberty are right behind him. And after the hearing, I walked out and confronted him. And, you know, he had all his gear, like 10 goons around him, you know. And I'm like, I said, Fair, I go, you're supposed to be against hate. Why do you have Antifa working for you? Why does Antifa work? Why do you have Jeff Tischhauser? He just looked at me like, you know, give me a look, you know. And I followed him as they left, and I kept saying that. I didn't expect him to answer me, John, but I wanted to call it out in front of everybody. And you know what's ironic is that he does, the Democrats, they all say that Antifa's not real, right? Yeah. Antifa's not real. They're imaginary. They don't have an organizational chart. They're a decentral organization, right? Well, you know, our Republicans have to push back and say, oh, yeah, you're right. We agree with you. They are exactly like organized crime. They're decentralized. They don't have an org chart. Who puts their org chart together? The FBI, right? Of course they don't have an org chart. And it's like our guys have to push back. I mean, we know they're there. We know that actually there's a big, big lots of investigations going, as we know, into Antifa. And, you know, the way it works is you got SPLC. They come after us. I think they came after you as well. They try to silence us, discredit us. You know, I had events in Chicago. They would send the SPLC story to the venues, white supremacist, racist, all this crazy stuff that's not true. Then the Antifa guys would harass and threaten them, say, we're Nazis, we're going to shoot the place up. I had venues closed with Moms for America, Moms for Liberty, Gays Against Groomers. This has been a few years now because of this. They weaponize these stories, and then they work with them, right? And then the SPLC has a consulting arm, a consulting division that goes out and teaches and trains who the terrorist organizations are, who could be the problems in the United States. And it's you and me. It's us. It's Moms. It's not Antifa. It's not BLM. It's not the real terrorists, right? And so, when I was in D.C. in June of 2023, I met with Senator Mike Lee. I had 2 days of meetings with the Center for Self-Governance. They were going to go after their nonprofit then. I'm telling you now, I know they're going to. I was disappointed. We had two days. I was all excited, right? I'm thinking, oh, wow, but it was under the Biden administration. You know, and the attorney general said, when he kicked this off about the SPLC, he said, well, investigation started in 2023. But they stopped. Well, they stopped because of the Biden administration and the politics associated with it. So the other story, the SPLC, happened about a year and a half ago. I hosted Tom Holman in Chicago, and we had private meetings at his hotel at O'Hare Airport with actually Democrat leaders that I knew, and, well, Republicans too, like City of Chicago, senior people from the City of Chicago that are still there, that wanted him to bring people to Chicago, the ICE to Chicago to help out. I had all Lopez, who's always on Fox. He was with me. He came out openly. And what do? They try to attack him and crush him for having this meeting to try to make the City of Chicago safe with Tom Holman. And then after that story came out, 10 days later, number two SPLC story comes out. So before I hated gay people, this time I hate poor, innocent asylum seekers, children, all this crazy stuff, racist, bigot. Me and Tom Holman are in the story. They mentioned General Flynn. And I think we talked about it in the last story. I would go into the shelters. I'm Italian. I look like a Venezuelan. I would confront Trent Lark. I got all these pictures and confrontations I had with them. And they labeled me as, I hate poor, innocent asylum seekers, right?
0: Yes, especially the poor and the innocent ones. Yes.
1: Yeah.
0: Yes, you hate them.
1: Yeah. So, yeah. And so after that story came out, I worked for one of the biggest international consulting firms in the world out of Paris. Need I say more about their DEI program, right?
0: And right.
1: Huge, massive DEI. So when the first story came out, I had multiple investigations. I survived at that time, my job. I had one case they work together with Antifa, right? They all do this. It's all coordinated. They were reaching out to my Chicago office saying that we have a tip hotline for the big global corporation, anonymous tip hotline. I had HR people call me to investigate me for saying that I walk around. Somebody from our company quit in Chicago because their life was threatened because Terry Newsom works there. Because he hates gay people. So I had to go through a formal investigation. I work from home. I was only in the office a few times, just shortly after COVID. I had to explain my every move there. I'm like, are you serious? I go, I met people in the big conference room. We have three full floors. It's after COVID. Nobody is in the building, but they're drilling me. Well, where do you sit when you go in there? What cubicle? Do you reserve a cubicle? And I'm like, no, I got a whole floor. I don't have to reserve anything. You know, do you walk around and make fun of gay pride flags at the cubicles? I'm like, there's nobody there, let alone gay pride flags. You know, so I survived that. I survived that, but I did not survive. Yeah, I didn't survive the second one, John. So I'm 64. I got two cancers, lost my job. You know, I had new Indian offshore bosses for the first time in my life. And kind of a transition for the company, right? You're hearing stuff about the tech companies and offshore. I mean, I'm one of them. I won the sales award. I was there for 23 years. I won the sales award seven times in 23 years. We have 400,000 employees, seven times, more than anybody in the world. And they start, oh, yeah, we're so sorry. I got an Indian boss who can't even speak English, which is insulting in itself. And, you know, the HR woman's like, oh, you know, Tara, this isn't performance-based. It's not performance-based. You know, you could be a rehire. I'm like, well, I'm in sales, so how could you say that to a salesperson? I said, this is because of my politics, isn't it? Oh, no, Tara, we love your politics. You stick up for the children. You know what I wanted to say to her, but I didn't, right? I mean, she lied. I mean, obviously. And, of course, they're not going to say, you know, why they did what they did. Oddly enough, there's a government division of the same company. I don't want to say their name. And they had a contract with Tom Holman's organization, right? ICE, you know, this government division of the division I work, massive division.
0: Yeah.
1: They got this contract to do skip tracing against the illegals, right? Pretty good size contract for Homeland Security. It was a big deal for the government group. I know the CEO of the company or the division. He's like us, oddly enough. The liberals in this French-based company in Europe, and the union in Europe, were so upset that they got this big contract that they sent letters to the CEO and the executives. This is not who we are. They're spinning that whole division off and selling it because they're pissed off.
0: That's just stupid.
1: So I can't say their name, you know, for obvious reasons, but It's ridiculous. And this all happened in the last year. And, you know, they're still, you know, full of their diversity, inclusion and green. You know, they speak at the World Economic Forum. It was so hard for me at the time. You know, I worked there for, you know, I made really good money, but it was hard. You know, I had to go through all this crazy training, and I was supposed to try to sell DEI consulting and green consulting. And I, of course, never even tried. You know, I didn't have to. So that's kind of a quick summary. I have a tying somewhat different, but tied into it. The next day, the CEO of ActBlue was there. And Jim Jordan, it was another committee that he had besides the Judiciary Committee. So I got Mary Miller from Illinois. I went to see her, and I got in there. I'm standing by the press area. and the CEO of ActBlue, and I think, you know, everybody talked about her, right? And I'm sure you saw that she pled the fifth, right? Did you see that?
0: Yeah.
1: Regina Wallace Jones, ActBlue CEO, she pled the fifth 22 times.
0: Was that all?
1: One of the Republican, one of the Republican congressmen in there was trying to be respectful to her. He goes, "Do you go by Miss or Mrs.?" She pled the fifth, John. She pled the fifth. The next congressman, because I guess I'm not going to waste time even asking any questions. So I followed her out, too, and I'm right behind her. I cut in with their little crew as they slithered out the door, and I got it all on video. And it's like, I'm like, "Hey," I go, "are you in the mob? Are you in the mafia?" I said, you pled the fifth more than the mob. Are these mob attorneys? Are you in the mafia?" And I know they're not going to answer me. I just did it to harass them, because they do that to our people all the time. The Republicans don't stand up and fight and push back and call these people out. They're too scared. I mean, here's me and these two CEOs. I'm the only one calling them out. And you would think that there'd be a flock of reporters from our side trying to put them under the fire and call them out. There was nobody. I'm just a podcaster, dad from Chicago.
0: I know you're not a psychologist, but just a couple of guys talking here. Keep in mind that we're on over-the-air radio, so we can't really use some of the expletives that normally are used in podcasts with increasing frequency, it seems. I get it. I understand people's disrespect. I understand their angst over the whole situation. Still, we must remain civilized. So the short question is, what the hell is wrong with these people as you see it? Are they just twisted, dishonest, demonically possessed? I mean, what is wrong with these people?
1: In my view, I think it's a little bit of everything what you said. Plus, I think you got to throw in a little bit of brainwash, right? Brainwashing. So I graduated high school in 79. I'm a grandpa dad. My kids. And, my friends that, went to college and, I think that generation are the ones that started really to get brainwashed by the 1960s freaks, right? In college, right? It started then. It got really heavy into the 90s and worse and worse and worse. Then they got into the high schools, and now they're in the grammar schools. And this is all the stuff I got into this in the first place for, start fighting against this stuff. And I think there's so much brainwashing. And I remember growing up as a kid, and my mom, she's a hardcore, she's 87, she's a MAGA granny. But she's telling me how bad the Republicans are, how bad they are, how greedy they are, all the money, all the corporate greed, things have flip-flopped because these CEOs were indoctrinated by these university professors into what we have today. And I think I think it seems like it became cultish or clique-like, right, to be part of the team, of this crazy team that's being influenced not just by the universities but by the communists, by increasing profitability, by going to China. Right, I'm going to India on the IT side. We sent all our manufacturing to China when I was growing up in Chicago, a manufacturing city. You sit there and watch that go, and then as we transition into high tech, all these jobs are in India, and we've pushed all this stuff. It created just a mess, and now we're fighting against the communists. We're fighting against the Muslims. I mean, we have so many different battles, and it's kind of overwhelming as I think about it. I'm doing this. I'm trying to do whatever I can here and fight aggressively for my children and our country, because I know, and I'm not going to be here. I got two cancers, knock on wood, I'm still around kicking. And I know that it's going to get worse. I'm not going to be here. My kids are only 19 years old. And, my podcast, Behind Enemy Lines, I say the communist state of Illinois. It's like we're in a communist state here. And it's going to keep spreading, and people have to stand up and help us. And, shows like yours, my little baby show, we help expose people to stuff that they don't see, they don't normally see. I became the target on the Antifa poll. I go to the ICE centers, right? So what does Antifa do? They put us all on wanted poster because they don't want us there filming what they're doing to the ICE agents. And that was an asset for us, right? Illegal immigration was an asset for us. And the media twisted it and turned it, and they turned it on the agents. Is everything they do right? No, not everything, but most of it is. And they're doing the right thing, and they're enforcing the laws that were put upon our books. But the media, the corrupt media, spun it on these guys. So what do they do here in Chicago? They don't want us there filming. They don't want us to show what they're doing to these officers. And I think that you know, all, so we have corruption, we have influence from education, we have influence from outside countries, and we have evil people that are, you know, it's like a cult. It really is. They become part of this cult, and they're power hungry.
0: Yeah, that's it. They can't, they don't, they're misfits. They don't belong anywhere else, so they just bind themselves one to another with the other misfits, and then now there's a bunch of us, so we can really take it to those horrible, normal people that don't like our all this perversity that they've been pushing for so many years now. I think it's, they better be glad I'm not king. I'd have that taken care of in about a week, all of it, so, you know.
1: Right?
0: So, I mean, you remember John Cougar Mellencamp? You remember he opened this one song with Some People Are No Damn Good? Remember that one?
1: Yes.
0: Well, it's true.
1: Yeah.
0: Over to you.
1: Yes. Oh, it's, it is. It really is. And I think other bad people attract other bad people. And in some cases, people that might not be bad, but they're in that sphere of bad people, and they just go along with them. And that creates a big problem.
0: Weak-minded people. They don't think for themselves. They need leadership. And more than that, they need an excuse to weaponize verbally or even kinetically all of the things that they feel that they've been deprived of because it's somebody else's fault. The way they feel is somebody else's fault. Their position in life, somebody else's fault. Where they are politically, oh, that's all because of those horrible right-wing people. They're just, and then they reach for the labels. They're racist and supremacist and misogynistic and anything they can come up with. None of it applies, really. But as long as it's a pejorative, they're going to use it. It's just the way they are, you know? Well, let us take our top of the hour break, and then we have the majority of the hour coming together. Me, you, and Terry Newsom. The smear machine. Oh, it exists. And the left uses it with monotonous regularity. Thank you for making this program possible, and thank you for being with us tonight. I'm John B. Wells. We shall return. This is Caravan to Midnight. Hold on.
2: It's true. 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The flip side to that coin is if you want something to grow, nourish it. People are getting tired of feeding the big tech monster because what they get in return is shadow banning, overt banning, or suspension on social media. Big tech and its derivatives also try to financially soft kill. This is when someone wants to buy something, but they're prevented from doing it because their payment repeatedly fails. And of course, when the gateways do work, we pay for this convenience with fees. 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
4: Rigo in scoring position at second. Smith checks him. This ball is hit over towards second. Inouye gets through Inouye, and now scoring will be Grigo. RBI single for Mac Moyer. Boy, Inouye was in the neighborhood, but just could not make the play. And that draws Nebraska closer with an RBI single by Mac Moyer.
3: The Huskers hosted their first NCAA regional at Haymarket Park since 2008 and finished the season with a 43-17 overall record.
5: We'll see if the senior can put on his Superman cape for the second time. Saved this game for the Huskers in the bottom of the ninth with Overbeek at second. One ball, no strikes. Smith brings it home. Stokes swings and hammers one down the left field line. Fair ball. This is going to win it. Overbeek around third. He's going to score. Brett Stokes has his second walk-off. And this time breaks the hearts of Kansas State and a 7-6 Nebraska winner. And Nebraska 20-1 at Hawks Field.
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8: Mail-in ballots stand. I'm Deborah Valentine, Fox News. The Supreme Court ruled Monday that states can continue counting ballots as long as they're postmarked by Election Day, rejecting the Republican National Committee challenge to a Mississippi law. White House Deputy Chief of Staff for Policy, Steve Miller, tells Fox's Ingram Engel the American people are standing by the Save America Act to ban mail-in ballots.
9: 80 million Americans elected a Republican Senate majority, and they elected a Republican Congress to deliver on this fundamental priority. It must get done.
8: President Trump told reporters Monday there will be exceptions for illness, members of the military, and Americans who are out of the country. The Save America Act requiring Americans present proof of citizenship at voter registration and show photo ID at the ballot box. Democrats say this will strip people of color and married women of the right to vote. Republicans claim it'll block illegal immigrants from carrying out voter fraud. Federal law already bans non-citizens from voting at the federal level. Talks between the U.S. and Iran are expected to take place Tuesday in Qatar, the meeting after the two countries exchanged missile strikes throughout the weekend. Fox's Anita Vogel has the latest.
10: President Trump put it in plain English with this post on Truth Social, saying, quote, Iran has requested a meeting. It will take place tomorrow in Doha. Well, the post came just hours after top Iranian officials said, there are no talks planned for this week, but the White House still insists top diplomats will be flying there for meetings. They are supposed to be technical talks about the memorandum of understanding. And Trump says there's actually quite a bit on the agenda. Adding to the high stakes nature of the deal, Israel, which is not part of the MOU, says it could be at war with Iran within 2 days.
8: Israel and Lebanon still in negotiations. 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
8: Colorado's Supreme Court rejects a Democratic redistricting plan, Fox's Kristen Goodwin reports.
13: The ballot initiatives aim to let voters decide whether to approve mid-decade redistricting in Colorado and new congressional district maps for the 2028 and 2030 elections. If passed, they would help Democrats pick up at least 3 House seats. The Colorado Supreme Court rejecting the measures, finding they violate the state constitution, including one that disregards a requirement for all proposed ballot measures to focus on one issue. Democrat-led redistricting efforts have passed in California, but courts invalidated attempts in Virginia and New York. Democratic leaders have said the push comes after President Trump and Texas Republicans started the trend, redrawing congressional maps to better favor Republicans ahead of the midterm elections. Kristen Goodwin, Fox News.
8: A Georgia State Training Council is investigating the Douglas County coroner following allegations of mismanagement and falsified records. Fox TV affiliate WAGA, Fox 5 Atlanta's Kevin Stewart.
14: Beleaguered Douglas County coroner Renee Godwin, nowhere to be found for this latest hearing before the Coroner's Training Council. Arami Akeem is the latest person to testify about alleged mismanagement at the Douglas County Coroner's Office. Her son, Jermaine Fleming, died in 2021. The case has been ruled a suicide, but the mother's not convinced, and the alleged incompetence by the coroner's office raises her concern. For several months, this council has looked into allegations. Enter attorney Jack Samuels, representing the coroner's office.
15: My goal is to conduct a thorough investigation into all of these matters to determine what remedial action is necessary to work with you to get you all the information that you need.
14: Concerns about uncertified deputy coroners working active cases, poor communication with grieving families, and possible issues with the pay scale.
8: State officials have yet to confirm whether they will suspend Godwin or issue penalties on that office. I'm Deborah Valentine. This is Fox News.
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16: Partly cloudy skies with a 20% chance for a shower or thunderstorm as we head into Tuesday morning. We'll see an overnight low around 75 degrees. And then another hot day on Tuesday with a heat advisory until 9 o'clock. High temperature right around 95 degrees with the heat index in the afternoon around 105. A 30% chance for thunderstorms possible as we head into Tuesday evening. From the 1011 Severe Weather Center, I'm Chief Meteorologist Brett Anderson.
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18: Now, it's Red Eye Radio. Gary McNamara and Eric Harley talk about everything from politics to social issues and news of the day. Whether you're up late or you're just starting your day, welcome to the show from the Relief Factor Studios. 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
19: All across America, we are Red Eye Radio. He is Eric Harley and I'm Gary McNamara. Good morning.
20: Hello.
19: My mind is toast.
20: Is it?
19: Yeah, just going over all the the legal stuff of all the Supreme Court decisions yesterday. You know what the hardest thing is to read all these decisions and the analysis on it and then be able to explain it in layman's terms. that is the hardest thing. I will say this though. The Babylon Bee, and this is on the mail-in ballots. The Babylon Bee, when I saw it, I mean, I just burst out laughing. It was the best headline ever, and this is where the majority led by Justice Barrett,
20: right?
19: You know, upheld the law where you can if the ballot is postmarked. And comes in within 5 days.
20: Right, it's got to be postmarked by election day.
19: By election day, that is okay. And the headline on the Babylon Bee: "Woman rules. It's okay to be late."
20: And then it's got a picture of her, just kind of, and it looks like she's making the argument because of the headline. You know, that is, hey, it's okay to be late. That's the one thing about the end of June. The end of SCOTUS decision season is that, you know, a lot of the big cases come across. But it's never been the case at the end of June, as, you know, basically we wind up this week, that I look back and go, I would love to go and sit down with each and every one of them. Not so much the liberal justices, but Barrett or Roberts. Roberts on a few things over the years. And just sit down with them. And then, because I'm wondering about anything like in the hallways, right? You know, because it would be hard for me to be a Supreme Court judge, mainly because I'm highly unqualified, but also because I would I would want to sit down and talk to other justices who might be in going through their opinion. If they're differing from me, going, what the hell are you thinking? You know, it'd be hard for me to go, you know. And Scalia had a great relationship with, I'm just blanking on her name, the leftist judge, and that's something that they really talked about, you know, a lot. That personally, they could sit and get along, and I think that's the way to do it. That's if you have a debate, you can sit and talk about it, right? I have friends I have debates with all the time, and it never gets out of hand. They're not angry if they disagree.
1: By the way, you mean Ruth? Bader Ginsburg.
20: Yes. RBG. Yeah, right. Yeah, is that what they call her? RBG. Mm-hmm. Yeah. The OG RBG. And they would sit and have meaningful conversations, and sometimes it had nothing to do with cases, quite often. And they were great friends. When decision week, I mean, they've been making decisions, but when the final week of decisions comes down, I always get into this mode. Is there any urge to run across the hall and go, hey, you know, what are you thinking, you know, on this? And all of that plays out the way it's supposed to play out. It's not going to work the way that that Eric's little mind works. But I kind of work that way. And I think to myself, well, again, Roberts on the Affordable Care Act, on Obamacare, you know, that one is really sticks at the top. It's kind of pinned to the top of the list. Like, what are you thinking?
19: Well, here in the case, and get specific on these cases with the Election Day case. First, you know, I saw some analogies going back to 2020. I think it's a little bit different. When we called it in 2020, we called what the conservative justices would say because they give wide latitude to, you know, states being able to have their own way of holding elections.
21: Right.
19: You know, going back to the states' rights. I look at this one just a little bit different. I think that the dissent is probably right.
20: Yeah.
19: And I believe that the dissent is right on this because I think Alito brought it out that what about ballot harvesters bringing it in, you know, 5 days later? What about a handwritten postmark?
20: Right.
19: All these things that come in here, what you're doing is you're opening up to the perception of fraud. Now, both sides brought up examples in history, you know, for example, the dissent brought up the Civil War and said there weren't allowed any type of you know, late ballots that particular point. And I tend to agree that the election, everything should be gathered by Election Day.
21: Yeah.
19: And,
21: right.
19: And, you know, Barrett in the dissent basically said, well, the decision is made on Election Day. You know, as long as a decision is made on Election Day, which is the postmark, that's what counts. And I'm like, no, because it's not in your hands. You don't have it yet.
20: Right.
19: If the Election Bureau does not have the ballot in hand, then it's not completed at that point.
21: Right.
19: And I tend to agree more with, I believe, how the founding fathers probably viewed this. And that's where I disagreed. That's where I disagreed with it. And it just opens up. The perception of fraud is just as bad as fraud.
20: Yeah, Alito wrote about that in his opinion, basically talking about undermining the confidence, you know, that voters would have in the system. This would further undermine that confidence level. I'm paraphrasing here, in the system. And that's true because it, again, keeps open possibilities for fraud. And if you don't have it in, if it's not in, if it's not received, then it shouldn't be counted because there are ways to manipulate still that's the case. And, you know, they come back with, the majority came back with basically, well, you know, we can't add language to the law. Yeah, but you can interpret the law. And there is a difference. You know, there was a difference when Chief Justice Roberts on the Affordable Care Act, you know, said, well, no, it's not a penalty, it's a tax. Well, no, then they should have written it that way because they wrote it as a penalty. And a penalty is different than a tax.
19: Yeah, it absolutely is. The behavior, there's different behavior involved.
20: Exactly.
19: Between a penalty and a tax. And,
20: right.
19: And to me, that's self-evident. And that's right. Why that was such a weak case for Roberts.
20: And he was in the majority on this one.
19: Right.
20: You know, and they come back and say, well, we can't, you know, I don't know if he wrote that specifically, but it was basically, well, we can't change the language. We can't add language to it. And I thought to myself, really? Because Chief Roberts did it on the ACA decision.
19: Yeah. So when, I look at this and I think it's wrong, but this goes back again. Congress can write specific laws and change it.
20: Yes.
19: And so what's happening here is if Congress doesn't have the specific law, you have some of the members, which would include Roberts, Sotomayor, Kagan, Brown, and Barrett, that believe, I'll say what Barrett believes. I don't know what all the others, I can't tell you what the liberal wing believes, except anything that may increase the possibility of fraud, we are for.
20: Right. Yeah.
19: But in the Barrett case, it's like, well, look, if you don't give specific things of what to do from Congress, we'll defer to what the state wants. If the postmark is by, you know, is there by election day, and the term would be 5 days, 5 days afterwards. Mm-hmm. But does that just hold to that state? I'm assuming that just holds to Mississippi,
20: right,
19: on that particular law. It still leaves it wide open for other states to abuse that, to have, you know, a partisan ballot harvesters, you know, bring in bring in loads of ballots at the last minute.
20: Mm-hmm.
19: You don't need it. You don't need that. You've got to have, you know, we've talked about a couple of things that really cause civil dissent, civil wars. You know, one is a lack of representation.
20: Mm-hmm.
19: You know, the United States was basically formed by that.
20: Mm-hmm.
19: And we see the left and how they're pushing not to have a Senate, you know, not to have an electoral college, to get rid of the separation of powers. And so we know that this push, for example, with voter ID, from the left, that is landslide numbers, even in Democrat circles, to have voter ID. We know the goal. It's obvious what the goal of the Democrats is, and that's let's have potential fraud in the future. Let's have fraud in the future.
20: Right.
19: Because there's no other way to look at it.
20: Right.
19: There's no other way you'd sit there and say, no, we can't do it. I mean, the hilarious thing was, as they were talking about, you need ID to get into the whatever the presidential.
20: The Obama Presidential Center.
19: Kamazat's from A Wrinkle in Time.
20: Yeah.
19: Kamazat's building that you build that looks like a build. You know, it is perfect, though, because it looks like a building that the Soviet Union would have built.
20: Right.
19: Which, by the way, was the whole point of Kamazat's in A Wrinkle in Time. Talking about, Madeleine Engel was talking about, basically the reference was to communism.
20: It kind of looks like one third of Three Mile Island, too.
19: It's
20: like, they're not keeping things in, they're keeping things out, it looks like.
19: Yeah. So I would agree with the dissent. I would just agree with the dissent on it. I think the purpose of Election Day is for the Election Bureau to have all ballots and everything in by Election Day. If you want to do early voting, you can do early voting.
20: Right, yeah.
19: Unless in federal elections, Congress says you can't do it.
20: Yeah, yeah.
19: But when you look at this here, I would agree with the dissent that everything should be, you know, a ballot. Well, a ballot's complete if it's postmarked, but you don't have it.
20: Yeah.
19: If the Election Bureau doesn't have it, then the election isn't done.
20: Well, because...
19: And the potential for fraud exists out there.
20: To me, the words chain of custody always come into play. And with all due respect to the USPS, it leaves open.
19: Does that mean no respect? No, I'm kidding.
20: I said all due respect. Take it any way you want.
19: Okay. No, and I did. I took it the opposite.
20: Exactly. I don't know what's due and what isn't. Let's hear from the Supreme Court on that one.
19: Right. Look, don't be a Klavan. Tell me what you really mean.
20: I think I just did. But here's the thing is that, again, when you talk about that, it is, you know, because I've always seen it as chain of custody. Fewer moving parts. Very limited when it comes to mail-in ballots to begin with. And this is the problem. The left wants more moving parts. I mean, they don't want ID. The fact that we can't get voter ID done as a law as a nation is just ludicrous. It's absolutely ludicrous. You know, we got it done in some states. But the fact that they can't get the SAVE Act done is just, to me, bizarre.
19: And the fact is, you know they want fraud because they lie about the law. They lied about the Georgia law, called it, you know, was it Jim Crow 2.0 and everything. Took the All-Star game out of Atlanta for that.
20: Right.
19: And hurt a huge number of black businesses by doing that.
20: Right.
19: And they're, you know, claiming... It was like the participation was through the roof.
20: Right. They screamed racism and then took it out of an area that would have benefited black-owned businesses and put it in another state. And that was their answer to it. And then kind of pretended for a while that it didn't happen. You know, because when the results start coming in, you know, because they've been fighting this voter ID thing. And so in areas where they've implemented voter ID and the results come in, it's like countering exactly what they have been saying would happen, and it's quite the opposite. Then they go the opposite direction. We went full circle with Warnock in Georgia?
19: Yeah, exactly.
20: And he says, you know, I've never, at one point, because at first he's against voter ID.
19: Right.
20: Then... I don't even know anyone who's against, in the Democratic Party, who's against voter ID.
19: They all are.
20: Yeah, and now he's back against voter ID. You know,
19: was there one Democrat in Congress that voted for voter ID? As Fetterman?
20: I was going to say, if it was probably Fetterman, but I don't know.
19: Has any of those 10 congresspersons that have said, well, we're not going to be radical socialist?
20: Yeah.
19: How did they vote on the radical transgender movement? How did they vote on voter ID? I'd like to see.
20: But Warnock has gone complete full circle.
19: Yeah.
20: You know?
19: We are Red Eye Radio.
20: Brought to you by Hotshot Secret.
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10: It gave me the opportunity to go to college.
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15: Start your adventure in the Air Force Reserve.
0: 1499.3 KLIN.

0: We are at our radio. excuse me. He is Eric Cronin. I'm Gary McNamara.
1: Testing.
0: I sound like the old man.
1: I don't know. We shouldn't say that because sometimes during the fall and winter, we do sound like that. So.
0: We'll take a look at some of the other Supreme Court cases following the bottom of the hour. I was going to start now, and I'm like, okay, I'm going to need more than a couple of minutes to do it.
1: Yeah.
0: The split decision on executive power, and this really goes back to these independent agencies that Congress has created.
1: Right.
0: Whether it's the FTC or the Fed, even the Fed.
1: Yeah.
0: And who do they report to? Because really, this whole thing. That there are independent agencies out there that don't report to anybody, I've always viewed as unconstitutional.
1: Yes, exactly.
0: You don't get to, and I forgot what the word is before experts, but it was like, well, no, these are the experts, and the experts, stay out of the politics. Well, we all know that's a bunch of horse manure.
1: Yeah, yeah.
0: And so we will get to that. Plus the civil suit, which really, I was reading Andrew McCarthy on, the whole this is the Trump and the civil suit with E. Jean Carroll.
1: Yeah, right.
0: And something about the civil law I did not know, and it shocked me a little bit.
1: All right.
0: We'll get to that coming up.
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7: Fox News, I'm Sue Guzman. President Trump says Special Envoy Steve Witkoff and Jared Kushner are on their way to Dubai to meet with Iranian leaders for another round of talks Tuesday.
8: President Trump saying that tomorrow's meeting came at the request of Iran. Now, Iran's foreign ministry saying this is not the case and that while they've been in contact with mediators in Qatar, that no technical talks are scheduled.
7: Fox's Alexandria Hoff, U.S. and Iran traded strikes over the weekend. More than 1,700 are now dead after a pair of powerful earthquakes rocked Venezuela's Caribbean coast. U.S. is sending help.
9: 130 Marines arrived in the hardest hit city of La Guaira. Their goal is to open the port so badly needed supplies can reach those who need it.
7: Fox's Nate Foy and the Supreme Court rejects President Trump's request to appeal the $5 million verdict in the E. Jean Carroll sexual abuse case in New York. 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Fox News.
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10: Partly cloudy.

0: skies with a 20% chance for a shower or thunderstorm as we head into Tuesday morning. We'll see an overnight low around 75 degrees. And then another hot day on Tuesday with a heat advisory until 9 o'clock. High temperature right around 95 degrees with the heat index in the afternoon around 105. A 30% chance for thunderstorms possible as we head into Tuesday evening. From the 1011 Severe Weather Center, I'm Chief Meteorologist Brett Anderson.
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1: And he's Eric Corley, and I'm Gary McNamara. Welcome and good morning. Thanks so much for being here this morning. Download our Red Eye Radio app today, and you can listen when and where you choose. Just so everybody knows, whenever we look at any type of Supreme Court case, the parties that are involved in it, it doesn't matter. It doesn't matter whether it's Trump. Doesn't matter whether it's a Democrat.
2: Right.
1: We look at the law. We always have. And I think anybody who's been a long time listener to the show knows that. And so when we make an analysis on the law, it's got nothing to do with Trump.
2: Right. Right.
1: It's just got nothing. It's got to do with the law. And when I look at the other Supreme Court case where they refuse to hear. This is the $5 million suit
2: mm-hmm.
1: of the E. Jean Carroll lawsuit,
2: right?
1: Against him, they refused to hear it, and basically, you know, it's standing that the $5 million suit is okay. And reading here from Andrew McCarthy, because this is the one thing that, because you're wondering, well, what was the legal stuff? And I think he does it in a couple of paragraphs. To be more concrete, in Carroll's case, her sexual assault allegation was a quarter century old, uncorroborated by any physical or eyewitness evidence. There was testimony that she'd given fairly contemporaneous accounts of it to a couple of friends, but there was no forensic support. She never went to police, and she wasn't even exactly sure what year it happened. She first described it in a memoir published during Trump's first term, decades after the alleged fact. To try to shore up a case that relied almost entirely on her testimony, Carroll called as witnesses two other women who claimed they had been sexually assaulted by Trump, though not to the extreme alleged by Carroll, who claimed to have been raped, a claim the jury did not find proved, though it did appear to find a serious assault involving at least digital penetration. Sorry, we got to let you know that's the case. Mm. The two other alleged victims' testimony was emotional and compelling, especially on the heels of another instance of a similar act evidence admitted by Judge Lewis Kaplan, a Clinton employee, in the infamous Access Hollywood video in which Trump was recorded bragging about being sexually aggressive with women. In many contexts, a court would not admit similar act evidence if it seemed powerful to the point of overwhelming weaker proof of the formal allegation in the case, which means in the civil case, remember, civil cases are different than a criminal case. Preponderance of evidence in a civil case, beyond a reasonable doubt in a criminal case. But in many contexts, the court would not admit similar act evidence if it seemed powerful to the point of overwhelming weaker proof of a formal allegation in the case. So in civil court, what they're saying is, if you have somebody who's suing you for some reason, but your evidence isn't good, if somebody else comes in and says that you committed an act on them which has more credibility, that the jury can find you guilty of not the incident that isn't being adjudicated in civil court, but the case where there isn't enough evidence to convict on its own.
2: Right.
1: And that was the point of Trump's counsel. The jury could find him liable even if it wasn't convinced of Carroll's supported account, because it was inflamed by the similar act evidence, believing that Trump had a propensity to engage in sexual abuse. And he said, but I pointed out the changes in federal law in 1994. This is Andrew McCarthy. The rule of evidence that generally controls similar act evidence and so-called character evidence was supplemented by a series of rules in the federal law that eased the way for admitting such evidence in sexual abuse cases. It included this rule that said, in a civil case involving a claim up for relief based on a party's alleged sexual assault or child molestation, the court may admit evidence that the party committed any other sexual assault or child molestation, and then this is now one can question the wisdom of the rule. And at that point, that's where I look at it and say, that's not a good law. Why instead of just refusing to hear it, the details of why that law is constitutional, even in civil law, because if civil law is a preponderance of the evidence and you're saying that the preponderance of the evidence in that case doesn't matter, but in another case that isn't being adjudicated,
2: it can apply to this case.
1: That somehow that applies to this case, and we can take all of your money, sets up for very dangerous territory, and I believe should be viewed as unconstitutional.
2: If you talk about establishing a pattern of behavior by the accused, that's one thing, but it's nothing without the evidence, specific evidence in that particular case. If you're using the evidence from another case to support this one and there isn't great evidence in this case, I just don't see how that applies.
1: Well, and the other thing that he pointed out, this only applies to sexual assault and child molestation.
2: Right.
1: It doesn't apply. You can't use that for any other case. And I, as a judge, I would look at that and say, you can't have that.
2: Right. Right.
1: But if it's preponderance of the evidence, and that's the legal term that you're using, yet the court itself says that you can use other cases that are not being adjudicated to make your point on this case, that has to be, I view that as being unconstitutional.
2: Yeah. Yeah, law. Yeah.
1: And again, got nothing to do with whether it's Trump or not.
2: Right.
1: It's that legally, I view that as just a weak case.
2: Right.
1: Whew, by the way, I've gotten through a few of these cases, and my mind hasn't fried yet. Because that's, for me, the toughest part is going through all the legal mumbo jumble and saying, okay, how can I explain it on the radio? Because it gets to be quite complicated.
2: Mm-hmm.
1: What I just said probably covered, I don't know, 30, 40 different pages of analysis that I saw today.
2: Well, that's the thing, is that you and I are reading from basically lawyers and former prosecutors who break it down. And thank goodness they're out there. Amy Howe over at SCOTUS blog, Andrew McCarthy, others who have broken down what the law is. And this is, you know, important because, again, you think about this particular case. What is it set up then? I mean, that 94 law sets up the possibility that, again, if someone wanted to frame someone, then their lawyers, their attorneys could come in and use evidence from another case. Again, if it's sexual assault or child molestation, that's what it applies to. But imagine what they could do to a person, and in this case, it's a political figure, and come in, and they could do it to anybody they wanted to, as long as they could back it up with, okay, there's evidence of it happening to someone else.
1: Right. Yeah, it's and the other point that Andrew McCarthy brought up in his piece in National Review is that Trump's biggest mistake was not testifying and presenting no defense. Because in a criminal case, the jury is instructed that it may not draw a negative narrative from a defendant's choice not to testify. In a civil case, the jury is invited to conclude that if the defendant had an innocent explanation, he would have provided it in testimony.
2: Yeah.
1: So that probably also hurt him from the actual case. But just the overall rule, there are two things. If civil cases are a preponderance of the evidence, yet you're saying the evidence doesn't necessarily matter in that case because you can bring evidence in from other cases that are not being adjudicated, that's a problem. And having that particular law in federal civil cases just based on two separate crimes and not applying overall to all crimes would be another problem that I would look at as a judge.
2: Mm-hmm. Yeah. Yeah, it just doesn't make any sense at all. It doesn't. Yeah. The burden of proof in civil law, in civil cases, has always been different. But this is vastly different when you can bring evidence from another case and use it as evidence here where the evidence in this case is lacking. I don't get that at all. Again, if you're talking about establishing behavior, that's one thing, a pattern of behavior. As long as, by my standards, you can also constitute, again, a case here with evidence in that particular case.
1: You know, and I would view the, you know, E. Jean Carroll, the fact that she couldn't identify the year.
2: Right.
1: Sorry, that would have thrown it out.
2: Yeah, if...
1: In my opinion, because, again, you didn't have any forensic evidence that happened 25 years ago.
2: If you're talking about a traumatic...
1: Experience,
2: there's no way you would ever forget it.
1: Right.
2: I don't know how you would.
1: And so, like I said, I think the wrong decision was made there, and I think that's a problem constitutionally,
2: mm-hmm.
1: whether the Supreme Court wishes to look at, the majority wishes to look at that or not.
2: Right.
1: That's a huge problem.
2: Yeah. Right. Yeah.
1: How it could be used, I don't know. I didn't think of an example in my head. Maybe I can come up with one. But you can't, I don't believe, whether it's civil law or criminal law, say that cases outside of it,
2: yeah,
1: that have the stronger evidence than your case can decide your case if it's a weak case.
2: Right. Yeah, no, without, you have to have that strong case, and with the exception of, again, establishing a pattern of behavior by the accused. If they've got a pattern of behavior and look at the evidence in this case, which is strong, I'm okay with that. Some judges will say, okay, that doesn't apply. Any pattern of behavior before this doesn't apply here. But in this case, you've got a law that says with this particular type of crime that they can use that evidence even if the evidence is extremely weak in the current case.
1: Yeah.
2: That's not establishing a pattern of behavior. That's basically saying, once guilty, then always guilty just by saying so.
1: Right.
2: By claiming.
1: If you had a stronger case for Carroll.
2: Yeah.
1: Whatever that would be, more evidence where it's like teetering, man, this is...
2: And witnesses then you,
1: and then you, yeah, you bring in other witnesses,
2: mm-hmm.
1: that are just as strong or stronger.
2: Right.
1: You know, and again, what is that point? I don't know. But the fact that you allow that if there's weak evidence, which that case was,
2: mm-hmm.
1: when it came to evidence, extremely, basically it was he said, she said.
2: Right.
1: Okay, well, what did we find? Well, we found more, she said, over here in other cases. Therefore, in civil court, you can lose millions of dollars because of it.
2: Mm-hmm, mm-hmm.
1: I just view that as unconstitutional.
2: Yeah.
1: I just do.
2: Yeah.
1: We are Red Eye Radio.
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6: Rigo in scoring position at second. Smith checks him. This ball is hit over towards second. Inouye gets through Inouye, and now scoring will be Grigo. RBI single for Mac Moyer. Boy, Inouye was in the neighborhood, but just could not make the play, and that draws Nebraska closer. With an RBI single by Mac Moyer.
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7: We'll see if the senior can put on his Superman cape for the second time. Save this game for the Huskers in the bottom of the ninth with Overbeek at second. One ball, no strikes. Smith brings it home. Stokes swings and hammers one down the left field line. Fair ball. This is going to win it. Overbeek around third. He's going to score. Brett Stokes has his second walk-off. And this time, breaks the hearts of Kansas State in a 7-6 Nebraska winner. And Nebraska, 20-1 at Hawks Field.
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0: We are running with you. He's Eric Carly, and I'm Gary McNamara. And then we have the other case, the interesting case of the FTC and the Fed and everything else, and whether the president can fire or not. And this gets into Congress setting up pseudo independent agencies. And what do they call it? It was called the rule by experts, that there are some agencies set up by Congress, even though they're a part of the executive branch, that because it is rule by experts, should remain independent from anybody. And the Supreme Court sort of said, no, I don't think so. And even in the Fed case, that isn't saying he can't fire her. It's saying you've got to go through the process before you fire her.
1: Right. Yeah.
0: So really, and, right. And by the way, did you notice yesterday some of the headlines? You read that, because I woke up, was doing things around the house out of other fires to put out yesterday, and I looked at the headlines and I'm like, oh wow, Trump lost on that. It's like,
2: right. No, all the headlines made it look like he can't fire her. They were saying, no, you got to go through the process.
0: But it was like he lost, and then I read it. I go, well, no, that's not. That's, and for people that read headlines, you know, especially on Supreme Court decisions, the tribalism to jump on and distort what the Supreme Court says at times is pretty blatant.
1: Yeah.

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9: New talks on tap. I'm Sue Guzman, Fox News. And talks between the United States and Iran are expected to take place Tuesday after the two countries exchanged missiles and strikes over the weekend. More from Fox's Anita Vogel.
10: President Trump put it in plain English with this post on Truth Social, saying, quote, Iran has requested a meeting. It will take place tomorrow in Doha. Well, the post came just hours after top Iranian officials said there are no talks planned for this week, but the White House still insists top diplomats will be flying there for meetings. They are supposed to be technical talks about the Memorandum of Understanding. And Trump says there's actually quite a bit on the agenda. Adding to the high stakes nature of the deal, Israel, which is not part of the MOU, says it could be at war with Iran within 2 days.
9: The U.S. Supreme Court with several key rulings Monday. The justices upholding a state law allowing postmarked mail-in ballots to be counted 5 days after an election. Fox's Shannon Bream.
11: President Trump celebrating what he calls a, quote, big win at the Supreme Court. The justices recognizing his authority to dismiss a member of the Federal Trade Commission. Chief Justice John Roberts writing for the majority, to discharge the duties of his trust, the president must have the assistance of officers he can trust. Neither Congress nor the courts may saddle him with those with whom he cannot work. Justice Sotomayor led the dissent against the decision. The result is a president who emerges with far greater power than ever before. It is a power, however, that neither the people, nor Congress, nor the Constitution bestowed upon him. The court did rein in the president's authority to dismiss Fed Board Governor Lisa Cook.
9: Tuesday is the Supreme Court's final day of the session. It's expected to rule on a challenge to President Trump's executive order limiting birthright citizenship and cases from Idaho and West Virginia that deal with transgender students in public school sports. 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
9: More than 1,700 people have now died in Venezuela's back-to-back earthquakes.
24: 5 days after twin earthquakes devastated northern Venezuela, rescue crews are hard at work trying to find any survivors that may still be alive under the rubble. American crews from California, Florida, and Virginia are operating under the State Department's Disaster Assistance Response Team, which is also coordinating with the U.S. military. 130 Marines arrived in the hardest-hit city of La Guaira. Their goal is to open the port so badly needed supplies can reach those who need it. This as the U.S. State Department announces that it's increasing its humanitarian aid to $300 million to get supplies to the worst-hit areas. In La Guaira, Venezuela, Nate Foy, Fox News.
9: Meanwhile, more than 100 Venezuelans recently deported from the United States are currently unaccounted for.
25: The plane landed in Venezuela just hours before the two earthquakes struck last week. The 146 deportees, according to ICE tracking information, were in a hotel that collapsed because of the 7.2 and 7.5 magnitude quakes. A number of those deportees managed to get out of the rubble to go search for help. One of them said there was no way of communicating with anyone until they reached the National Guard building where they could call relatives. The Venezuelan government estimates more than 1,700 people were killed. Search teams from the U.S. and other nations are in Venezuela to help find survivors. Grinnell Scott, Fox News.
9: Alaska voters will now be able to choose between Dan Sullivan and Dan Sullivan in the state's upcoming Senate primary in August. Alaska's Supreme Court has ruled that a man with the same first and last name as incumbent Alaska Republican Senator Dan Sullivan is eligible to run against him on the ballot. To further confuse matters, both of them are running as Republicans. I'm Sue Guzman. This is Fox News.
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26: Partly cloudy skies with a 20% chance for a shower or thunderstorm as we head into Tuesday morning. We'll see an overnight low around 75 degrees. And then another hot day on Tuesday with a heat advisory until 9 o'clock. High temperature right around 95 degrees with the heat index in the afternoon around 105. A 30% chance for thunderstorms possible as we head into Tuesday evening. From the 1011 Severe Weather Center, I'm Chief Meteorologist Brett Anderson.
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1: Now, it's Red Eye Radio. Gary McNamara and Eric Hurley talk about everything from politics to social issues and news of the day. Whether you're up late or you're just starting your day, welcome to the show from the Relief Factor Studios. This is Red Eye Radio.
0: All across America, we are Red Eye Radio. He is Eric Carley, and I'm Gary McNamara. Welcome and good morning.
2: Hello.
0: All right, thanks for being here. I can't wait till this show's over.
3: Yeah, why?
0: My mind is mush going through all the stuff in the Supreme Court.
3: I thought
0: you
3: were going to do the old Mitch Hedberg joke, because you've been eating a roll of Lifesavers, and the next one is pineapple.
0: Just like a man, oh man.
3: Yeah, no, it's SCOTUS week. You know, the final week, the final push, usually the bigger cases. And that's when the, you know, basically all the analysis comes down. And, you know, it's for us over the years, it's been about, all right, yeah, what's, first of all, what was the intent of our founders? But also, what was the intent of a law that was written, and the interesting challenges that come about? I think Amy Howe does not get enough credit. I think she does a great job at SCOTUS Blog, and deserves all the credit. If you're not, you know, SCOTUS Blog, just go SCOTUSblog.com. And she and the entire team there do a great job at breaking it down. It's not always plain English, but they do a really good job, I think, the best they can with describing what's going on and also using parts of the decisions that come down, the opinions in their analysis of it. And it's been our constant forever. And then, of course, we have Andrew McCarthy and all the others that are very knowledgeable about such things that we rely on.
0: By the way, I look at this as this particular case, and this would be the Trump versus Slaughter and Trump versus Cook, as a separation of powers, but a separation from authority. And this is where Congress creates pseudo federal agencies that actually are under the executive branch, that they claim, because they are ruled by experts, that they are not part of, you know, setting policy or involved in partisan political functions, because they're independent and experts.
3: Right.
0: And the Supreme Court sort of blew that out of the water, saying, no, you can't have an agency out there, you know, whether it's the FTC, you can't have them out there just doing whatever they want.
3: Yeah, beyond authority.
0: Right. Beyond authority. So if you don't like the performance, you can let them go.
3: Right.
0: And that's what he did with Slaughter. What I find interesting is the flip on Cook. Now, Cook, it's because Trump wanted her gone, because he claimed that she was involved in mortgage fraud, even though she hasn't been charged with it or whatever. It's not that he can't fire her. It's that they have to go through the process. I saw that yesterday. Trump lost because he can't fire her. No, he can fire her, but it has to be, you've got to go through a particular review process in order to do that. Now,
3: right.
0: But that being said, the question would be, why? Why is it different? And that's what Roberts couldn't answer.
3: Yeah.
0: As is pointed out, he sidestepped that. Why can Congress create, and we've talked about this before, why can Congress create any agency and say, this is too important, it's, you know, it, this agency is too important to be, even though they behave with executive power, they cannot be, they're not under the authority of executive power. Well, then whose authority are they under?
3: Right.
0: If you're putting it as part of the executive branch, you can't say that. And somebody has to be in authority. You can't have agencies that don't report to anybody.
3: Right. Yeah. You know, and my question would be, all right, then what would be the process, you know, in terms of firing Cook? You know, basically you have to go through the process. Well, what would be the process? Because that goes back to authority. You know, now, again, if the basis for the firing is allegations against the person that they have done outside of their job, then maybe, I don't know, you could take a look at that and say, all right, they're going to have to prove that there is that basis there, if that is your only basis.
0: Here's the Wall Street Journal. In a 5-4 decision with the three liberal justices joining the chief and Justice Brett Kavanaugh, carved out an exemption to the president's removal authority for the Fed. The majority held that Mr. Trump can't remove Lisa Cook, a Biden appointee, from the Federal Board of Governors without first providing notice and an opportunity to respond. But the chief's majority opinion sets a high bar to prove cause. Without such constraints in place, any perceived or alleged misstep, past or present, could provide a ready pretext for a governor's removal, a fact that he would surely know and that would surely weigh on him as he decided what to say and how to vote, the chief writes, saying if you're considered an independent agency and you say and do something, knowing that it disagrees with the president, he could fire you. More significant, the five justices went further and held that the Fed has a unique status as an independent agency in the government, owing to its role in monetary policy. The chief cites a tradition of the first and second banks of the U.S., which Congress chartered in part to regulate the currency. But Clarence Thomas points out in the dissent that those banks possessed no sovereign power. While the Fed has vast executive authority to regulate financial institutions, the chief brushes past this inconsistency, means doesn't mention it, doesn't argue that point.
3: Yeah.
0: But the decision could prompt legal challenges to Fed banking regulations, as I'm sure that it would. Our guess is that the chief and Justice Kavanaugh made the pragmatic judgment that they simply don't trust Mr. Trump to run monetary policy. They're right on politics, but Justice Thomas makes a powerful case on the law, and that's the case. What are you talking about? Monetary policy is about regulation and is about a ton of things that happen inside the federal government and affect the federal government. Now, you make the case, and we've said this before, if you get somebody in there, if the president runs the Fed, then you don't need the Fed.
3: Well, yeah.
0: But you look at it, you cannot have these, you don't necessarily, there's a process they have to go through, but are they saying he can just fire for cause? He can't fire for disagreement? Why? What gives the Supreme Court the ability to say, well, we believe that this agency, even though it exerts executive behavior and is part of the executive branch, cannot be completely controlled by the executive branch? Where is that written in the Constitution anywhere, that an independent agency can exist in the government outside of the politics because of the rule of experts, that these are experts and therefore you can't touch the experts?
3: They're beyond reproach. They're beyond authority.
0: Right. Now, I'm willing to admit you can get a president, if the president is in charge of monetary policy and it's just based on politics, could do great things and could do damage.
3: Yes.
0: But so can the Fed.
3: Yes.
0: You know, it was the Fed that ignored inflation. And so to sit there and say the Fed isn't political, and so you can look at this and go, I don't know what the answer is, but is there any legal basis for the Supreme Court to say the president can fire anybody in any of these things except the Fed? Why? That question wasn't answered.
3: Right. Yeah, he has the authority, but not here.
0: Right.
3: Because either the Fed board falls under the authority or not. You know, the administration making the point that, well, there's a low bar for cause. I don't know if I would need more information on that. But generally speaking, I would agree. Because if that is the authority, then cause for dismissal is a fairly low bar by comparison to what? I don't know. I don't know,
0: right,
3: you know, where they went with that on, you know, on from the administration's argument. I'm not sure. I didn't listen to the arguments completely on this case. But either they have the authority or they don't. And that's where you started with this. It's not about separation of powers. It's about authority in this case. And so how does it not apply to Cook?
0: And it's not Congress's. They talked about this too. I mean, Congress saying, okay, let's create this agency. We don't have to bother with it anymore.
3: Right.
0: It's like Congress keeps giving up their authority to do things,
3: right,
0: to the executive branch. And then these independent agencies who are supposed to be the experts who don't report to anyone.
3: Right.
0: No.
3: No.
0: You can't. You know, what is the exact solution?
3: Yeah.
0: That's for another show. But it doesn't matter. Well, you know, Trump could screw it all up. Well, so could Obama.
3: Right. Any of them could.
0: Yeah. Any of them could. The Fed can.
3: Yeah.
0: You know,
3: inflation is transitory.
0: Well, let's put it this way.
3: Mm-hmm.
0: Was it political for the Fed for a decade, when it never has existed as long as I have known, to have interest rates at 0.00000 whatever it was?
3: Right.
0: Yeah. Was that a political decision or was that a monetary decision,
3: right,
0: that should have been outside?
3: Yeah, where's the basis for that? Right. Yeah.
0: What was the basis for that, when my entire life interest rates were not that, you know, not that way? To say that the Fed isn't political when we saw what we went through in inflation would be to deny, I think, the obvious.
3: Right. And then have the Fed itself deny it and use words like inflation is transitory.
0: Transitory, right.
3: Which means they're clearly not doing their job. They clearly didn't see the forces behind the inflation. They did. They pretended not to see them. They wanted you to believe they didn't see the forces behind the inflation. This has been the concern by many of us of the Fed basically going unchecked, but there has to be, it has to operate under an authority. It can't be no authority, and that's what they ruled today. But then again, you can't fire Cook yet. You've got to go through the process. Well, then you're saying there is, you know, because the argument against the administration is that determining cause or the bar for cause isn't low. It's very high. Well, okay, now I really want to know. Compared to what and why?
0: The question to me is, where is the representative government authority to give these agencies independence where they don't have to answer to the elected representatives, either the president or Congress?
3: Right.
0: That Congress can create these agencies where they say, well, we're not over them and the executive branch isn't over them.
3: Yeah.
0: So where does the Supreme Court get the authority to say, we're going to treat this agency different from that agency because we feel it's more important? Well, you're not an elected representative. You don't make that case.
3: Right. No, I mean, and, you know, we talked about with Warsh coming in, we said, look, when it's your guy, it may seem like, man, but it kind of goes back to your analogy on draft day. Oh, man, you brought in a great quarterback. It's still the Fed. There's still going to be decisions that have to be made, and you may not get the Fed, based on where we're at right now, they may not lower rates for the rest of the year. So the point being is that the Fed's going to be the Fed, and there's still, again, great concern there. But in this particular case, or cases, we're talking about authority. Who has authority here to make changes at the Fed? And why is it that there has to be this process of proving cause when it comes to Cook, or that there is a high bar
0: a higher bar
3: than the FTC on this. Right. So why is that?
0: Right. Where do you get that authority to say that?
3: Right.
0: Where did you pick in the Constitution that there's a difference between the Fed and the FTC? And as the Wall Street Journal pointed out, Roberts just glossed over that.
3: Right.
0: As if, okay, we're not going to address that. We just let that one go.
3: Total contradiction, but we'll just, we'll move on. But if you think about Roberts over the years, plenty of contradictions.
0: We are Red Eye Radio.
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4: How to keep your lawn healthy during extreme heat conditions. 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
5: You can increase the mowing height of your turf grass to increase its tolerance for the dry weather. You also want to make sure that when you are watering, you water slowly to allow more of the water to be absorbed.
4: With heat's impacts on soils, too much water too quickly results in runoff and water waste.
5: Running shorter irrigation cycles that will allow the water to absorb into the soil better.
4: Limiting fertilizer applications in periods of drought or approaching drought is important in lawn and garden care in that
5: because with more fertilizer, it's going to require more water to support that plant growth that you just promoted.
4: I'm Rod Bain reporting for the U.S. Department of Agriculture in Washington, D.C.
0: This report brought to you by Cenex Fuels and Lubes.
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1: Ty ready to work at 2-2 with nobody on and two outs. Here's the pitch. Swing and a miss. Got him swinging on a pitch down at his ankles. Horn, two strikeouts in the first, two here in the second for a clean inning.
0: The Huskers hosted their first NCAA regional at Haymarket Park since 2008 and finished the season with a 43-17 overall record.
2: Right on left, second and third, 9-8 game, two outs in the 10th. Bender's first. High pop fly, right side of the infield.

0: We are on our radio. He is Eric Carly, and I'm Gary McNamara. Woo! All right. Are we done with the decision from yesterday?
1: You know, well, because another thing, and another thing, you know, that Roberts was writing about, you know, that the Federal Reserve is more powerful than its predecessors and the whole thing, and that that monetary policy should not be subject to political interference. Really? You know, I mean, if you're talking about as a purist, that's one thing. But if you look at the history, of course, monetary policy was about it, whether it comes from influence of the current whatever administration or those who are operating in the Fed and the current Fed chair. So I understand, you know, this idea on monetary policy. Fiscal policy is where we're completely, you know,
0: well,
1: missing the boat.
0: But if you look, for example, you know, when Jimmy Carter and was in office and inflation was crazy, and then Reagan got in,
1: yeah,
0: Volcker got in,
1: yeah,
0: and completely changed it.
1: Right.
0: I mean, to say that politics doesn't affect where you go, and then interest rates, remember, went up to like 20%,
1: right,
0: in order to, you know, stop the inflation and re-kickstart the economy. So to say that politics isn't involved in it,
1: yeah, sorry,
0: is to me naive. Now, I understand the concern of how much politics, and should one person be able to control the monetary policy?
1: Right.
0: Yes, but that doesn't take away the Constitution and
1: on authority,
0: on authority,
1: right,
0: and accountability. Who are, yes, you accountable to?
1: Right, exactly.
0: Well, nobody.
1: Yeah.
0: Well, you have to be.
1: You have to be. You can't be the Pentaveret. Right.
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6: News. I'm Deborah Valentine. The Supreme Court's expected to issue a ruling today on President Trump's effort to end birthright citizenship for illegal migrants. President Trump.
7: It's tremendously destructive. It's extremely costly. I don't know. It's up to them. But in terms of for the good of the country, it'd be great if they did they didn't allow it.
6: On Monday, the High Court allowed election mail-in ballots to stand if postmarked by Election Day. Seven people have been arrested for allegedly vandalizing the reflecting pool outside the Lincoln Memorial. U.S. Attorney for D.C. Jeanine Pirro on Fox's The Ingram Angle. With this warning,
8: anyone who comes to this district who thinks that he or she is going to vandalize the reflecting pool or any kind of monument, you're facing 10 years in prison. So don't get smart, because we're on the lookout for them.
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9: Partly cloudy skies with a 20% chance for a shower or thunderstorm as we head into Tuesday morning. We'll see an overnight low around 75 degrees. And then another hot day on Tuesday with a heat advisory until 9 o'clock. High temperature right around 95 degrees with the heat index in the afternoon around 105. A 30% chance for thunderstorms possible as we head into Tuesday evening. From the 1011 Severe Weather Center, I'm Chief Meteorologist Brett Anderson.
10: I'm Bill Hemmer, and these are the most impactful moments in American history. What does disaster look like? In the early morning hours of April 18, 1906, the city of San Francisco fiercely trembled as a 7.9 magnitude earthquake shook the city.

0: Buildings collapsed, the ground split as the San Andreas Fault divided for nearly 300 miles. For 3 days, the city burned as fires and smoke engulfed the city of Fall. The catastrophe killed more than 3,000, and even more lost everything they had, with property damage nearing $400 million. That would be $14.4 billion today. In the wake of the tragedy, San Francisco was forced to rebuild, now with the knowledge that urban America was not an invincible infrastructure. For more, go to foxnewspodcast.com. 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
1: And we are Red Eye Radio. He is Eric Harley, and I'm Gary McNamara. Well, in Paris, the deputy mayor blames the United States for the heat wave. Uh-huh. We'll get to that in just a minute.
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1: So there you go. The Paris deputy mayor, Audrey Pulver, released a lengthy statement blaming the United States for the deadly heat wave over France this past week.
2: Okay. All right.
1: I mean, do I have to go any further on that story, really? I don't.
2: No.
1: Really don't, do I?
2: No.
1: Not serious.
2: No. No.
1: Not a serious person, again, so.
2: No. No.
1: This gets back to the whole air conditioning debate, which I thought was fascinating over this past weekend. I mean, it was, you had people yelling at each other on social media, you know, and then people from Europe saying, You Americans are wimps. Air conditioning.
2: Yeah. Right. You know,
1: I did see one thing, though, said the heat wave in France has forced its citizens to use deodorant.
2: Yeah.
1: That could have been the Babylon Bee. I don't know.
2: It may have been.
1: That just stuck in my head. That just popped into my head there.
2: It may have been. But you know, this whole silly debate, it's like, you know, we as a nation have access, and now more than ever have access to plentiful, cheap energy. And the left has just made it to where, nope, we don't want to get it. We don't want to get it. We don't want to get it. And we're coming to that point. This is all coming to a head because the EV mandates and everything else, you know, a Biden administration coming in, we can run everything on wind and solar. And then later they kind of quietly added nukes and, you know, nuclear power, not nuclear bombs. I don't know. It's Biden. Well, it might have been nuclear bombs.
1: That would provide, nukes would provide energy, different form.
2: It would be warm for a few seconds. But the, you know, the thing that they, you know, that we talk about is, this is a series of choices. Where we are, a series of choices, whether it's energy policy or tariffs or whatever it might be. This is a series of choices that we make, because I love it that Europeans come here and so many had great compliments mm-hmm. about America. Now they know why we left. now they get that, you know, oh, we see why 250 years ago you left. Now we know why Prince Harry left, but I think he's in Canada. But the problem that we'll always have is the willful ignorance, people not putting two and two together, and the blue states, you know, this idea that, oh, we can be great as the billionaires and non-billionaires exit the state because they can no longer afford to stay, the people who are non-billionaires. And the billionaires can afford to live wherever they want to. And they're ramping up again. And they believe they're gaining energy. And, you know, I guess it depends on, you know, where you want to put that momentum needle. I don't know where it's going to go or where it's going to end. You said years ago, at some point they got to change directions. They're so radical. But they've done nothing but just put the pedal to the floor.
1: Well, when you look at, I think one of the things when you look at what has happened during the World Cup. Oh, by the way, I was surprised. I guess that now in the elimination round, you actually have to win the game. You get like more time.
2: Oh,
1: is it okay. Penalty shots?
2: Or, all right.
1: I mean, I don't really know how they, but I did see one game was tied 1-1 and they went into extra time. So, so that would be good.
2: Yeah.
1: First off, Europeans have to understand why we love football. It's the huddle.
2: Yeah, it is.
1: It's the huddle.
2: Yeah.
1: Because there is no other sport.
2: Right.
1: Where you sit there and say, okay, what's the strategy now?
2: Yeah. What the hell do we do now?
1: After every play.
2: Right.
1: You know,
2: yeah.
1: It's like, what's the strategy?
2: Yeah.
1: What are we going to do?
2: Right.
1: And, you know, basically it's just like, they're having a meeting to get things settled.
2: We have a conference.
1: Yes. We're very big on conferences here.
2: Yes.
1: And so,
2: meetings.
1: No, but that's really the thing I love about football. The thing I love about football is the strategy. Okay. You know, they've got this defense here. What are we going to do here? What are we going to do? And it's not on the fly.
2: Right.
1: Yeah, you know, yeah, it's, yeah. Again, after every play, they sit and people go, well, that's boring. Yeah, but there's nothing like a great catch that's made. And when you watch football and you watch, you know, that how organized it is from the offensive line to the wide receivers to the running back and the number of things that you can do. That's why they meet and have the huddle.
2: Yeah.
1: They strategize, how are we going to beat this defense? And then you look and, okay, is it a 4-3 or a 3-4 defense? Oh, they got a nickel back in there. I mean, who's going to cover the quarterback who can run? There's so much strategy involved in it. It really is a chess game where you actually, after you make your move, you sit back and go, all right, what's the next move? And I think that's one of the reasons that Americans just absolutely love football.
2: Right.
1: And for the violence, we'd like to see blood.
2: Yeah, we want to see people hitting each other head on.
1: I had to say, it's not a violent sport. It's a contact sport.
2: It's a contact sport.
1: When people say it's a violent sport, no, it's a contact sport.
2: Yeah.
1: But what has come out of it is the whole concept of, in capitalism, abundance, which means choices. And everything that the left does is to take away choices.
2: Yeah.
1: Bernie Sanders said it, to go back to the French and deodorant. Bernie Sanders said it a long time ago. He viewed that one of the worst things in America, in capitalism, is the fact that you go to the deodorant section and there's 40. I don't know if there's 40. I have no idea. There's 40 different choices of deodorant. And there doesn't need to be that. It's he believed it was a waste of resources and capital to have so many, so many choices.
2: Yeah.
1: I saw, and I mentioned this yesterday, when I saw the one woman who said the cars, I mean, people drive everywhere. It's wonderful. It's wonderful. But you have to look at scenery through a window. Like, I didn't even know what that meant. It was almost as if, I got to find a negative here somewhere, because of all these choices you have in America, there's got to be a negative. All right, so you can always walk out of your vehicle.
2: You can stop.
1: And get out of the car, and you can walk on that hiking trail like millions of Americans do.
2: Right.
1: But it's what you're finding out from Europeans is they just can't believe the number of choices America has. And this gets back to when, you know, you look at when you look at the vast the majority of Democrats do not want to live here.
2: Right.
1: It shows you how they've been brainwashed. They have no idea how other countries operate.
2: Right.
1: No idea.
2: Yeah.
1: They don't understand the Constitution. They don't. Everything is based on ignorance and rage. You've got to be. Think about this. I want to get out of here. Let everybody else in. Everybody else wants to come here, but I want to leave. You ever think for a moment why people wish to get here? You really wonder. When I took that Uber going back about 3 months ago, took that Uber, and I had the driver from Pakistan. who immediately we start talking, and I start asking questions all the time because I've become my father, which I never thought I would be, which is talking to it used to embarrass me. My father would go out, he'd just meet somebody, get into a long conversation with them. I hated it.
2: Yeah.
1: It's like, don't these people get upset that my father's always talking to them? He just starts a conversation with everybody.
2: Mm-hmm.
1: And this is in my teenage years. I've become that person.
2: Yeah.
1: But when he turned to me, and we weren't at the destination, it was stoplight. He turned to me, he just looked at me, he said, America is the best country in the world. He's working like three jobs.
2: Mm-hmm.
1: Opportunity, that's it.
2: Mm-hmm.
1: Just having the opportunity to do something was unbelievable to him. You know, you've got so many on the left that have no, they've got it so damn good, they don't even know how damn good they've got it.
2: Well, no, and yet they want to leave.
1: Yeah, but you think of electric cars. What was the whole concept of electric cars? Take away your choices.
2: Yeah. Right.
1: You know, that's what it's about. Take, you know, we're going to take away the choices that you have. We're going to make things more expensive. That's why we played the other day, and we have to, whenever, I'm not going to play it because we just played it yesterday, I think. We played the Obama thing. His goal was to skyrocket electricity prices.
2: Right.
1: That was it.
2: Right. Then by comparison, that the so-called green energy looks cheap.
1: Right. I mean, you had the delusional, you had the absolutely delusional Biden out there until somebody finally got, for months they were saying, well, he was saying, we can run the economy on solar and wind. No, you can't. You're an idiot. You're a child.
2: Yeah.
1: You're in kindergarten.
2: Yeah.
1: I mean, seriously, you're not arguing. We're not even arguing with adults anymore. And then finally, when you've got somebody, you know, in the Democrat side, and it happened to be Hochul, that said, no, we got to stop this climate change stuff because electricity is getting just too expensive and we just can't allow this. And the Democrats in the legislature came back, and in their talking points, it was, no, it's supposed to raise the price of electricity. Our platform is raising the cost of electricity for our citizens. And then you've got Mamdani, you know, you've got Mamdani being able to get millions of dollars, billions of dollars from the rest of New York State.
2: Yep.
1: And there you've got a Republican candidate for governor saying, we're going to stop being a sanctuary state. We're going to get back to more fiscal responsibility. We're not going to be taxing people for what New York City wants. He's down by 20 points.
2: Yeah.
1: They want this. They want a society.
2: These are all choices.
1: Because you don't continue to vote that way. They want a society that is repressive, that takes away choices, that makes people, get locked step in philosophy, that forces people to have certain beliefs, and if you don't have these beliefs, we're going to punish you.
2: Yeah,
1: you see the thing in Fort Worth.
2: Mm. What
1: the what was it, the pride, the trans argument? There were some pastors out there, and they said, if you say anything that offends somebody, we'll arrest you. And they said, you can't do that under the Constitution. And the police were sort of like, well, you know, we'll see what we can do. And finally, the city of Fort Worth said, we're looking into this entire thing. It's like, no, if there's a protest, you can sit at the side of that protest and you can yell things. And what they were saying, he said, if I call you a sir, you know, can that get me arrested? They said, if it offends somebody and gets you arrested, it's like, wow.
2: Somebody, under what law?
1: And I'm sitting there thinking, you need to do a little bit more training with your police officers, Fort Worth, on that.
2: Show me the law.
1: Yeah. Whoever that is, because I think probably most police officers know that.
2: Yeah, I think so.
1: Even in Fort Worth.
2: Yes.
1: Whoever that police officer was, it was like, wow.
2: Yeah.
1: But, I mean, that's the whole thing. We're going to limit you. We don't want your freedom of speech. We don't want you to be able to protect yourself with the Second Amendment. Wow, we want you to have less representation.
2: Fewer freedoms.
1: Yep. We are Red Eye Radio.
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0: We are Red Eye Radio. He's Eric Carly, and I'm Gary McNamara. So when you see the whole thing about with the Europeans coming over here and just amazed at the abundance, that really fits in perfectly where we are right now, socialism versus free markets and capitalism.
1: Yeah.
0: It's exactly what you see, because when you have socialism, you automatically have less choices because the government is in control of the capital and they push it where they wish to push it, not where the free market naturally moves it.
1: Right. And it's about opportunity. It's about choices, you know, and watching eyes be opened for the first time is always great. I love that. So, but just remember, when the whole soccer thing's done, get up. Go home. You're free to come back later, but go home.

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8: Birthright Citizenship. I'm Deborah Valentine, Fox News. The Supreme Court wrapping up its term today with an expected ruling on President Trump's bid to end birthright citizenship. Fox's Jared Halpern has more from the White House.
9: Since its ratification following the Civil War, the 14th Amendment has been understood to grant U.S. citizenship to anyone born on American soil. An executive order from President Trump would end that for children born to parents in the country illegally or temporarily.
10: It's tremendously destructive. It's extremely costly. I don't know. It's up to them. But in terms of for the good of the country, it'd be great if they did the they didn't allow it.
9: The president took the unprecedented step of attending Supreme Court arguments when a challenge to his order was heard in April. Most justices appeared skeptical of the Trump administration's case. At the White House, Jared Halpern, Fox News.
8: White House officials are working to try and salvage the fragile peace framework with Iran. High-level meetings are set for today in Doha, Qatar. Fox's Alexandria Hoff reports from Washington.
11: President Trump saying that tomorrow's meeting came at the request of Iran. Now, Iran's foreign ministry saying this is not the case and that while they've been in contact with mediators in Qatar, that no technical talks are scheduled. The president is guarding expectations.
10: Meeting in Doha is going to be perhaps important, perhaps not.
11: President Trump speaking from the Oval Office as special envoys Jared Kushner and Steve Witkoff began their latest journey to Qatar.
10: We don't want them to have a nuclear weapon, and they're not going to have a nuclear weapon. They've agreed to that.
11: The barely two-week-old ceasefire and memorandum of understanding were rattled this weekend by crossfire in the Persian Gulf.
8: That after the IRGC launched drone and missile attacks. 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
8: Colorado's Supreme Court rejects a Democratic redistricting plan. Fox's Kristen Goodwin reports on this development.
14: The ballot initiatives aim to let voters decide whether to approve mid-decade redistricting in Colorado and new congressional district maps for the 2028 and 2030 elections. If passed, they would help Democrats pick up at least three House seats. The Colorado Supreme Court rejecting the measures, finding they violate the state constitution, including one that disregards a requirement for all proposed ballot measures to focus on one issue. Democrat-led redistricting efforts have passed in California, but courts invalidated attempts in Virginia and New York. Democratic leaders have said the push comes after President Trump and Texas Republicans started the trend, redrawing congressional maps to better favor Republicans ahead of the midterm elections. Kristen Goodwin, Fox News.
8: In Colorado, it's primary day today in the state. The focus is on how the more progressive Democrats will do in these elections.
15: U.S. Senator Michael Bennett is running against State Attorney General Phil Weiser for the Democratic nomination for governor. During his campaign, Weiser's been highlighting his many lawsuits against the Trump administration. Senator John Hickenlooper's fending off a primary challenge from Julie Gonzalez, who's backed by the Denver chapter of the Democratic Socialists of America. In the 8th Congressional District, the DSA is neutral on Manny Rutinel. This is Republican Congressman Gabe Evans' district currently. He told the Fox News Rundown podcast,
16: "Democrats have made Colorado an unsafe, expensive, poorly run disaster."
15: In the 1st Congressional District, the Denver DSA has backed Milat Kiros, who is challenging incumbent Representative Diana DeGette. Jessica Rosenthal, Fox News.
8: Meanwhile, the state of Colorado has not elected a Republican to a statewide office in more than a decade. I'm Deborah Valentine. This is Fox News.
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17: Partly cloudy skies with a 20% chance for a shower or thunderstorm as we head into Tuesday morning. We'll see an overnight low around 75 degrees. And then another hot day on Tuesday with a heat advisory until 9 o'clock. High temperature right around 95 degrees with the heat index in the afternoon around 105. A 30% chance for thunderstorms possible as we head into Tuesday evening. From the 1011 Severe Weather Center, I'm Chief Meteorologist Brett Anderson.
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18: Now, it's Red Eye Radio. Gary McNamara and Eric Harley talk about everything from politics to social issues and news of the day. Whether you're up late or you're just starting your day, welcome to the show. From the Relief Factor Studios, this is Red Eye Radio.
19: all across America. We are Red Eye Radio. He is Eric Harley, and I'm Gary McNamara. And this Saturday is officially, there's been a bunch of unofficial ones which got it wrong, but this Saturday is officially a No Kings Day celebration.
20: Oh, really?
19: Yes.
20: Okay.
19: Kings Day.
20: It is the real one.
19: Yeah, this is the real one.
20: When we said as a nation,
19: yes,
20: 250 years ago,
19: No kings. We know that we understand that the left doesn't understand the concept of it, but now the interesting thing is, this is the first year. Now, you know it, that I think I get since I spent so much time here or preparing to come here, I have T-shirts that I wear that I wear all the time here that have sayings on it and everything else. I wear them more here than I do ever going out. But when it gets to be the 4th of July, or when it gets to be near Independence Day, or Memorial Day, or, you know, Flag Day, or Veterans Day, I always have something patriotic on. Today, you can see, this is my 1776 shirt.
20: Right.
19: Which is now, it may not be as bright as one I wore yesterday.
20: It's from 1776, to be clear. It's really old.
19: Well, yeah, it was, I got this when I was born.
20: Right, yes.
19: And so...
20: You were there from the beginning.
19: Exactly. No, nobody can beat my memory because I was here in 1776.
20: That's right.
19: But this is the first year that I started thinking, and maybe part of it was reading the polls that showed that Democrats are not patriotic at all.
20: Mm-hmm.
19: They're just not patriotic. I mean, the majority are not. They just don't. The majority don't want to be here. And the first year I thought to myself, because I'm going to be flying on, what day is it? It's Tuesday. Yeah. I'll be flying on Friday. Like, wow, that shirt that I wore yesterday, even this one was 1776.
20: Mm-hmm.
19: Do you think somebody on the plane will complain that that's offensive and needs to be taken off?
20: Maybe, yeah.
19: Because if I wore this 1776 shirt, which is basically a No Kings shirt to a No Kings rally, I might be offended by some of the things that people said to me.
20: Well, and ironically, the person complaining about what you're wearing will be holding a king-size pillow, wearing pajamas, and have blue hair. And you'll be the one that's offensive.
19: With my short, perfectly sculptured hair.
20: Yeah.
19: With my Sam Malone hair.
20: Yeah. Yeah.
19: Cheers, remember that?
20: Mm.
19: Fonzie hair.
20: Remember
19: the comb? No, it's okay.
20: Yeah.
19: My good looks.
20: Mm-hmm.
19: My well-toned arms. My well-developed upper body wearing these patriotic shirts might be viewed as offensive.
20: Yeah. Well, the shirt might be.
19: Well, and my description of myself might be too testosteronic. I think I made that up. Testosteronic for any liberal.
20: Yeah.
19: Testosteronic.
20: Testosterone the toxic.
19: My toxic.
20: Yeah, masculinity.
19: My toxic masculinity there.
20: Last week at Super Rigs, there was a truck called Toxic Masculinity. I'm like, I think he wants me to judge this one. Yeah. It's a cool truck. It was a cool truck.
19: But really, seriously, it's the first year I thought, because I wear this, you know, the week before Independence Day, I wear all of my patriotic stuff here on the air. It just fits.
20: Yeah.
19: It just feels like this is the place, if I'm going to wear it, to wear it. But I was thinking about it. And went, wow, it was the first time I've ever thought about it. Because I have golf hats that just, you know, American flags.
20: Sure.
19: You know, emblem, everything that I've got tons of it, and I can see it. That's because, I don't agree with you, because the flag can represent a sense of false patriotism. Mm-hmm. Thank you, Obama.
20: Yeah.
19: Remember that one?
20: Oh, yeah.
19: It was November of
20: the patriarchy,
19: of 2007.
20: They're throwing out the words. It really is becoming
19: boring.
20: Well, a parody of itself. You know, it's becoming a Mike Myers movie. The Pentavit, you know, it's just like they just repeat the same thing over and over again. The difference is with Mike Myers, it's always entertaining, funny, and has a purpose and has a point. They don't. And I thought about that on my flight the other day, and I thought, you know, because it was a small flight, regional jet. And I, you know, so it wasn't, you know, we didn't have as many people on board, but still, you know, there's always the one, right? Where you go, would that person be offended if I was wearing a MAGA hat? You know what I mean? You're like, you just want to carry one around. I don't wear hats in general, but you just want to carry one around just to test it and see. And you know, because I think to myself, you know, the Obama shirts were a thing, you know, and to the point that CNN at one point was selling them. But when I saw one, I was like, oh, okay, whatever. I didn't freak out. I didn't want to get into a conversation or yell at that person for their support of Obama or their choice of a T-shirt. It could have been laundry day for all I know, and that was the last T-shirt they had left to wear. I don't know,
3: right.
20: And I don't care. I don't care why they wear something, but the left, man, remember back during his first administration, you had people getting kicked out of places for wearing the MAGA hat.
19: Oh, yeah.
20: For wearing the MAGA shirt. They were getting kicked out of places. And now it really has become where the American flag, remember the one FEMA worker who said, look, if there was an American flag flying out front, we would avoid that house. Are you kidding me? Are you kidding me? That sent a signal, which we knew eventually was coming. We knew it would be, you know, anything, a pickup parked out front. I don't know. Just a non-EV parked out front. You know, all these signals that they pick up on, they're always in activist mode. And I think to myself, that just sounds exhausting.
19: Well, I mean, I always fly the flag. You know, I have an electric flag at my house. I've got, you know, I've got lights ready to go on, mm-hmm. you know, on the 4th.
20: Mm-hmm.
19: And I'm waiting for someone to come up and say, well, it's a sense of false patriotism. That's what you have. And you're a Bubba patriot. Mm-hmm. It's America no matter what. Mm-hmm. Yeah, that's it. Do you know what I do for a living?
20: Yeah, right.
19: Well, you know, I spend my life criticizing the actions of people that are involved in running this country.
20: Yeah.
19: But I don't do it for a particular person.
20: No,
19: I do it because I believe in the Constitution of the United States and the people that fought to and sacrificed so I have the opportunity and freedoms that I have today. That's why I do it.
20: You know, I'm ever mindful of that, and it doesn't matter when Biden was president, I didn't not fly my flag.
19: Yep.
20: I didn't not put all of my flags out on Memorial Day and on Independence Day and on Arbor Day. Those are green flags that I put out on Arbor Day. I saved the trees. I put up my Arbor Day.
19: So you chopped
20: down a tree and put it up in my living room for Arbor Day.
19: Put up your French flag?
20: Yeah, I put up I would chop down a tree and then put it up and decorate it and put it in my living room for Arbor Day.
19: Let me tell you this, in my neighborhood?
20: Yeah.
19: I guarantee you on the 4th, it will be myself and my neighbor. There will not be one other person that has any type of patriotic flags or anything on their lawn on my entire.
20: It's about on my particular block right now. Already my neighbors are ahead of me. There are about 6 or 8 houses that are already have everything out. And I typically will put it out Wednesday or Thursday, depending on when I get the lawn done. I want the lawn to look nice, and I want it to all be a nice presentation for a reason. Same with Christmas, but, you know, there's something, you know, you mentioned it, with it, that every time I come outside and I look at my flag that's hanging, I think about my father's service. I think about those who didn't come home. I think about, you know, everything that it means. I think about the things that I'm free to do as a result of that service. And it began with 250 years ago with our founders making a very critical decision and a revolutionary war that resulted in the greatest nation on the planet. To the point that Europeans are coming here and going, you know, oh, now we get it, during soccer matches. And to me, I mean, I'm just so grateful that I was born mm-hmm. here. I'm so grateful to be here. Certainly grateful to live in a free state like Texas.
19: Free America.
20: Exactly. And I love, you know, I love everything about it. I don't have any, you know, there's nothing false about it. It warms my heart every single time. If someone chooses not to celebrate, or if they want to just, I don't know, hate this country, I don't get it. I really don't get it. It really is this activist button that can't be, for some, not all, can't be turned off. They're always in activist mode. They believe they've got to display their anger and hatred all the time. And I'm frustrated about things. I'm greatly concerned. I'm passionate about things. I'm not going to scream at somebody for wearing something that I disagree with or represents something I disagree with. It's just not going to happen. And again, you mentioned it earlier, but how many of these people have actually traveled outside the U.S., have real world experience of knowing what it's like? You know, Shane Gillis did a stand-up special. He's a stand-up comedian. He's the guy that got fired from SNL before he ever got on SNL. And he said, you know, that at the beginning of the special, Beautiful Dogs, which is based on what Trump said during a speech after they killed Abu Bakr al-Baghdadi. He said at the beginning of it, he said, you know, we live in the greatest nation. He goes, man, I've been, you know, he goes, I haven't traveled all over the world, but I'm telling you right now, we're just, and the crowd cheered. These are not, he's not a conservative. He's, you know, he's a liberal. And the crowd is filled with liberals, and they were cheering. And I thought to myself, oh, there's a little hope. Because, you know, it's the activists that really stand out. You know, they think they're going to be the hero. They think they're going to have their moment. Again, that carrying that kind of anger and hatred, to me, sounds really exhausting.
19: Yeah, it does.
20: And it goes absolutely nowhere. It doesn't bring about change.
19: Well, remember, Tucker Carlson and Candace did talk about how great, you know, Moscow is.
20: Yeah, exactly.
19: And Russia.
20: Yeah,
19: so
20: great grocery stores. Great grocery stores.
19: By the way, did you ever think that Tucker Carlson would announce, I'm leaving the Republican Party?
20: It
19: was like you there wasn't even a pin drop noise.
20: Nothing.
19: Nothing.
20: Crickets. And you know, because
19: there
20: I was
19: wasn't
20: like,
19: even any discussion on it.
20: Well,
19: it
20: was just, well, I was. My question was: were you ever really a member of the Republican Party? You know, I mean, because it's sounding more and more like a Bill Kristol moment. You know?
19: Yeah.
20: It's like, nah, I got a question. And I did for years his credibility as a conservative.
19: Oh, we weren't. I remember it was everything was Tucker, Tucker, Tucker. And we never fell for it. And when he came clean, you know, he said, you know, it was the producers that ran his show at Fox.
20: Right.
19: That, you know, he really wasn't telling you what he really thought. Oh, so you're getting paid not to tell people what you think?
20: You'll take money to change your convictions?
19: Yeah. Well, you've just destroyed your credibility.
20: Yeah. I mean, that's, you know, then again, you know, I would have to answer to my loved ones if I did that. I can't imagine.
19: Yeah.
20: Yeah, we talked about that. You brought that. I think you asked that question one time. What do they say when they go home? Like, I think we were talking about the left.
19: Yeah, when they.
20: But it doesn't matter. It applies to anybody who, if you don't live by your convictions and you're saying things in public, a very public arena, and then you go home, what do you say?
19: Yeah. Do your family and friends tell you the truth or do they hide from you?
20: Right.
19: We are Red Eye Radio.
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27: 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Barr set at the letters. He offers the 3-1.

0: of the eighth and hammers down a zero to keep the Huskers ahead. He just busted him on the inner third, and Austin Fort watched it go by. And the Wolverines strand a golden opportunity in the top of the eighth.
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0: We are Red Eye Radio. He's Eric Carlin. I'm Gary McNamara. You know what's really interesting, though, when you look at social media today and how much it drives the narrative, is that just looking at the soccer numbers here, final viewership for the Turkey game the other day, 17 million. Peak audience, like 20, 21 million. For the Paraguay game, it was like 18 million. It was sitting second place. And you would think by social media and just by the media in general that everybody is paying attention to the World Cup. And they know it's happening, whatever. But the actual participation in it, even in the NFL, when you look at an NFL game, you know, you get to the playoffs, maybe you'll get to 50 million. Then the Super Bowl, yeah, that's become part of our culture, the Super Bowl. But even football, you know, people like their own particular teams. But the World Cup, for example, if you've got 20 million people watching, that means 320 million are not watching.
1: Right.
0: And it's interesting that it's, you would get the impression that
1: everybody's
0: half the country
1: watching.
0: Or three quarters is watching.
1: Right. Yeah.
0: And, you know, it's just a, you know, what minuscule amounts of people are watching.
1: Right.
0: Not that they hate soccer, it just doesn't matter.
1: Right.
0: Do that.
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6: News. I'm Sue Guzman. Today is the final day of the Supreme Court's current term, and three major rulings are expected.
7: Cases include the closely watched challenge to President Trump's executive order limiting birthright citizenship. Lower courts have concluded the action violates or likely violates the 14th Amendment. Another case is one involving a Republican challenge to campaign finance limits and LGBTQ rights cases from Idaho and West Virginia that deal with transgender students in public school sports.
6: Plus, this Tanya J. Powers, President Trump says special envoy Steve Witkoff and Jared Kushner are on their way to Dubai to meet with Iranian leaders for another round of talks today.
8: President Trump saying that tomorrow's meeting came at the request of Iran. Now, Iran's foreign ministry saying this is not the case and that while they've been in contact with mediators in Qatar, that no technical talks are scheduled.
6: Fox's Alexandria Hoff. 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
9: Partly cloudy skies with a 20% chance for a shower or thunderstorm as we head into Tuesday morning. We'll see an overnight low around 75 degrees. And then another hot day on Tuesday with a heat advisory until 9 o'clock. High temperature right around 95 degrees with the heat index in the afternoon around 105. A 30% chance for thunderstorms possible as we head into Tuesday evening. From the 1011 Severe Weather Center, I'm Chief Meteorologist Brett Anderson.
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1: And I'm Gary McNamara, along with Eric Farley. My God.
2: What? What did I do?
1: I just saw this article 2 minutes ago.
2: Okay, what happened?
1: And read the first couple of paragraphs.
2: Oh, here we go.
1: I'm reading. This is from Vox.
2: Okay.
1: Constance Grady. I'm not going to read the headline to you. I'm just going to read this to you.
2: All right.
1: And afterwards, could you line up? I do not want to promote alcohol use or abuse, but if you could line up 5 shots of the heaviest proof stuff for me to chug after I read this, I would appreciate it.
2: Yeah.
1: And you'll understand it. You ready?
2: Okay.
1: After 2 successive women lost the race for president, and with the GOP increasingly claiming the testosterone-fueled manosphere, a lot of Democratic insiders are starting to worry that the party is a bit too low-T. Even its successful new faces, like John Ossoff and James Tallarico, might still be too soft. This might explain why the recent Instagram post from the Democrat showed Tallarico gnawing on meat. They're racked with anxiety. Where are the masculine Democrats? Now, I'm just reading what they wrote here.
2: Okay.
1: You can, so that I'm not trying to be explicit in any way. Okay. You need to hear how they wrote this.
2: Okay.
1: They're racked with anxiety. Where are the masculine Democrats? They believe that voters need a manly man, someone who isn't smooth groined, who can drink beer and watch video games and eat a hamburger and have sex without a condom, who has the solid physicality of a man who makes his living outdoors, who will bring young men back to the Democrat fold. They want a bro. But wait! Actually, the newest icon of Democratic power fits that bill almost exactly. Uh-huh. He's a Carhartt wearing, marathon running, fully bearded dude who loves to chow down. He's obsessed with the Knicks and recently made, you know where this is going, and recently made a basketball-themed campaign ad.
2: Uh-huh.
1: When he was campaigning last year, he toured the Edgley Manosphere podcast world and easily traded wrists without bench pressing and manure posting. They didn't use the word manure, though.
2: Oh.
1: Analysts described his politics using testosterone-forward metaphors like muscled, power broker, and kingmaker. This, of course, is New York City Mayor Mamdani.
2: Yeah.
1: Could you line up the shots for me, please?
2: He's the masculine guy?
1: He's the masculine guy.
2: Wow.
1: And then, look at it.
2: Okay.
1: The first reference. Zorin's a good hang, said streaming star and certified bro Hassan Piker. He's Nazi adjacent. By the way, does communism and Nazism? I mean, look at the pictures of Lenin.
2: Yeah.
1: Look at the picture.
2: Right.
1: You want to mess with that guy? That's Mamdani.
2: Right.
1: He's a testosterone-laden communist.
2: Right.
1: Blattner, testosterone-laden Nazi.
2: That's Nazis, right. And
1: communists produced manly men.
2: They have them. They've got them. Right there. They're back on track.
1: For God's sake.
2: Permission structures granted.
1: Are we missing something? Are they all doing drugs before they write a story or go on the air or do whatever? Am I missing something? Could I just zone through this entire... Huey Lewis, come on.
2: Yeah, well, here's the thing.
1: I need a new drug.
2: No, I want an old drug. I want one of the oldest. Just put it in the pipe and let's burn it. Here's the thing, because
1: God,
2: I don't know what...
1: Holy crap.
2: You're sitting down to write this garbage. Because they've already got the end game, the point already lined out. They already know where they're going with this. And they're thinking, all right, got to set it up here. And they think they're going to sell people on that. They really think. Do you think there was a meeting, or do you think the writer just took off? So, because with writers, it can just be, all right, this is, you get hired to write. That's what you do. You just go.
1: What, fiction?
2: See, that's the next point I was going to make. Thank you. Hollywood, if it had this kind of creativity, then maybe they'd be relevant again. Because they're just, they really have to go out of their way to find something and be creative. I mean, all this is in the same realm of, you know, states saying, hey, look, we'll create a pact, right? We know, we've got to work around this silly little constitution. We'll create a pact. I'll convince people we do have masculine people, masculine Democrats that are running. And by the way, how dare you? This is an age when you're not supposed that masculinity is toxic.
1: Well, but that's the whole point, because she's bringing up the communist and then she does bring up the Nazi as the other masculine person. Here we go. You ready for this?
2: All right.
1: So why isn't Mamdani the Democrats' new icon of masculinity? Instead, the pro-masculinity discussion has mostly held up Graham Plattner, the controversial Democratic nominee for Maine's Senate seat, as the butch future of the party. Ken Klipperstein, whoever the hell he is, approvingly described Plattner as a tatted-up ex-Marine riffraff, in contrast to the asexual Harvard-educated McKinsey consultant he feels represents the classic Democrat machine male candidate. So what they're saying is, the Democratic Party has lacked masculine men, so communists and Nazis are where the Democratic Party has found their masculine men.
2: Somebody should call Tim Walz and break the news to him.
1: Wow.
2: He's out in the garage working on his football.
1: Seriously.
2: Got the hood up on his pigskin. The problem is they don't get it. Mm-hmm. They don't see it. They really don't know what to do here. And you know why? It's because their own rule book ties their hands at every turn.
1: I love this. They got the comment section. They actually, manly appeal. Can he or any of his dimwit cult explain what a man even is? They can't define what a man is, yet they're trying to define what masculinity is.
2: Right.
1: They can't define a man or a woman.
2: And again, on one side, masculinity is toxic. And on the other side, we need more masculinity.
1: Here's one. What exactly is manly about this guy? If he were to go fishing on the weekend, sport some camo and go hunting, go mudding in a 4x4, hit the gun range, pump some iron at the gym, or watch wrestling matches, then I'd say he is manly. But this neatly groomed, well-dressed guy comes across as a sissy, not a man. Oh, remember, I was using the term femme last week or a couple weeks ago. When I said that's
2: right. Yeah.
1: It was funny because the next day, this stuff must stick somewhere, because all of a sudden there was a, remember I said there was a band we used to go see called the Femmes.
2: Right.
1: And all of a sudden I'm going through Facebook and it was like the Goo Goo Dolls first show, which was at the Continental in Buffalo, which was like the CBGBs of Buffalo, like from, remember the punk club in New York.
2: Mm-hmm.
1: And beneath it was, and next night, the Femmes. So I'm just laughing about that.
2: Yeah, your phone must have picked that up.
1: But then here's one. OMFG. Oh, my.
2: Yeah.
1: This guy couldn't even bench press 115 pounds without help last year. Not at all manly. Democrats keep singing the same old song. It's time for a better way. But who do they think they're what was the purpose of writing that article in Vox? For people to mock?
2: It's certainly been fun doing
1: humor?
2: It. But it is this weird, it's this weird thing, though, that they really believe they've got to, because who are they trying at Vox? Who are they reaching out to? It really is mostly their own side. I mean, some of us on the right will read it because we do this for a living, and it's very entertaining to read and pick apart. But they're looking to reach people on the left, the rank and file left. So it's this really horrible attempt at saying, look, y'all, we do have masculine men. And it's so bizarre.
1: And
2: first of all, again, 2 seconds ago, masculine men were the problem.
1: Right.
2: And now you don't have enough in the party, and that's the problem.
1: And then the allegations of abuse of women to Plattner, and here's the Vox and the liberals saying, well, right now he's the one, he owns the masculinity in the party, but we don't know if he's electable. I love how they attempt to define masculinity.
2: The mustache?
1: I don't know. I don't know. How do you define masculinity? What is the definition of masculinity?
2: There are two men that have successfully worn such a mustache. Skunk Baxter and Wilford Brimley. Don't bring in John Bolton because he's going to jail.
1: I mean, because if those are the definitions that they, tatted up and good God, I love it. Where she said, what makes a masculine man is someone who isn't smooth-groined, can drink beer, watch video games, eat a hamburger, and have sex without a condom, has the solid physicality of a man who makes his living outdoors. That's their definition of masculinity?
2: I thought on the left they had discarded them from society and blamed them for all the problems of our nation. That's what I thought had happened. But, we started to see it creep in with Tim Walz. I was the permission structure. No, you weren't. Get back in the garage and don't forget to change your turning signal fluid. This is... Tim, assistant coach Tim. The thing is...
1: Watch video games.
2: Well, I don't know that...
1: Watch video games is the definition.
2: Or watch wrestling?
1: Or
2: watching? What are you watching?
1: Watching wrestling.
2: I don't know, because I can't tell you what the definition of macho is. The song about it was sang by a band who featured prominently gay men. Not all of them, but some. So if you think about Macho Man, the song, it's like, I have no idea where the definition, and don't care where the definition is. They're so obsessed. Think about this. Identity politics has gone so far, they're now back to being concerned about not having macho men.
1: Yeah. And here I am. I mean, I'm just thinking of myself. I like wine. I've got a cat.
2: Not going well. Those are two strikes.
1: Man.
2: You got two strikes.
1: I'm telling you, I'm in deep, deep trouble.
2: Yes, here. You got two strikes.
1: Now I'm doubting my own masculinity.
2: Yeah, you got two strikes.
1: When's Barry Manilow coming to town? All right, we are
2: Air Supply.
1: Yes, we are Red Eye Radio.
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1: Cusack swings and lifts a fly ball left center and deep, and it is gone! 4-0 Nebraska!
0: The Huskers made their first NCAA Women's College World Series appearance since 2013 and finished the season with a 52-8 record.
1: Sipe swings and misses on a rise ball for strike three, and Fromm strikes out the side in the sixth. 11 strikeouts today for Jordy Fromm.
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0: We are on our radio. He's Eric Cronin, and I'm Gary McNamara. President Trump yesterday urged gas station owners nationwide to lower prices, warning retailers they could face consequences if they failed to act. Like what?
1: Like what? That they're not breaking the law.
0: Yeah. Again, it's, you know, we've been through this with the left for the longest time.
2: Yeah.
0: We're going to find out. But apparently he did pay attention to the criticism where he's not saying oil companies, he's saying retailers.
1: Right. Yeah, exactly. Yeah. Sorry, but, you know, those guys have to pay what, you know, and if they're charging more than the station across the street, some organizations or some companies obviously have greater buying power on the retail level when it comes to, you know, the convenience stores or gas stations. But, you know, they post it right there on
0: right.
1: the corner.
0: The ultimate,
1: you know,
0: the ultimate in competition is gasoline prices.
1: Yep.
0: I paid $2.94 on the way in.
1: Yeah, all right. So, I haven't gassed up in a while, but yeah, all right.

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12: President Trump calls it a big win. I'm Sue Guzman, Fox News. This says the Supreme Court rules he can fire a federal trade commissioner even without cause.
13: FTC Commissioner Rebecca Slaughter had argued she could only be fired for cause. The president had simply written that keeping her on was inconsistent with his administration's priorities. The majority opinion wrote that while it's up to the Senate to decide whether to confirm those with whom the president would prefer to work, neither Congress nor the courts may saddle him with those with whom he cannot work. This ruling effectively overturned what is known as Humphrey's executor, a ruling once used to stop President Roosevelt from firing an FTC commissioner without cause. The court now writes the Humphrey's framework has not withstood the test of time as agencies like the FTC and its commissioners take on more executive branch functions, which are under the president's exclusive control.
12: Fox's Jessica Rosenthal. The high court expected to issue a decision today on birthright citizenship. The president was asked by reporters yesterday if he would accept it if the court rules against his executive order.
14: I don't know. It's up to them. But in terms of for the good of the country, it would be great if they didn't allow it. It would be great.
12: Birthright citizenship, giving automatic American citizenship to anyone born in a U.S. territory, regardless of their parents' immigration status. Ceasefire talks between the U.S. and Iran are expected to take place today.
15: President Trump put it in plain English with this post on Truth Social, saying, quote, Iran has requested a meeting. It will take place tomorrow in Doha. Well, the post came just hours after top Iranian officials said there are no talks planned for this week, but the White House still insists top diplomats will be flying there for meetings. They are supposed to be technical talks about the Memorandum of Understanding. And Trump says there's actually quite a bit on the agenda.
12: Fox's Anita Vogel reporting. 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
12: More than 1,700 people have died in Venezuela's back-to-back earthquakes.
17: 5 days after twin earthquakes devastated northern Venezuela, rescue crews are hard at work trying to find any survivors that may still be alive under the rubble. American crews from California, Florida, and Virginia are operating under the State Department's Disaster Assistance Response Team, which is also coordinating with the U.S. military. 130 Marines arrived in the hardest-hit city of La Guaira. Their goal is to open the port so badly needed supplies can reach those who need it. This as the U.S. State Department announces that it's increasing its humanitarian aid to $300 million to get supplies to the worst-hit areas. In La Guaira, Venezuela, Nate Foy, Fox News.
12: The Colorado Democratic Party primary takes place today.
18: The Democrat primary for House District 1, which is mostly Denver, is shaping up to be less about policy and experience and more about new and different. Incumbent Democrat Congresswoman Diana DeGette, one of the longest serving in the House, has comfortably held her seat for nearly 30 years. She faces her most significant challenge yet by two newcomers, Democratic Socialist Milot Kiros and Wanda James. PACs supporting DeGette poured in a late infusion of cash to defend against Kiros, who has seen a surge in attention.
12: Fox's Alicia Acuna. Alaska voters will now be able to choose between Dan Sullivan and Dan Sullivan in the state's upcoming Senate primary in August.
19: The newcomer sparking an investigation from the state's lieutenant governor and fears he was a sham candidate, with critics warning the nearly identical names would confuse voters and give a boost to Democratic Senate challenger, former Representative Mary Peltola. Alaska's Supreme Court ruling the challenging Sullivan is qualified to run, ordering elections officials to place him on the August primary ballot.
12: Fox's Kristen Goodwin reporting. I'm Sue Guzman. This is Fox News.
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21: Partly cloudy skies with a 20% chance for a shower or thunderstorm as we head into Tuesday morning. We'll see an overnight low around 75 degrees. And then another hot day on Tuesday with a heat advisory until 9 o'clock. High temperature right around 95 degrees with the heat index in the afternoon around 105. A 30% chance for thunderstorms possible as we head into Tuesday evening. From the 1011 Severe Weather Center, I'm Chief Meteorologist Brett Anderson.
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0: Now, It's Red Eye Radio. Gary McNamara and Eric Harley talk about everything from politics to social issues and news of the day. Whether you're up late or you're just starting your day, welcome to the show from the Relief Factor Studios. This is Red Eye Radio.
1: All across America, we are Red Eye Radio. He is Eric Harley and I'm Gary McNamara. Good morning.
2: Hello.
1: My mind is toast.
2: Is it?
1: Yeah, just going over all the legal stuff of all the Supreme Court decisions yesterday. You know what the hardest thing is to read all these decisions and the analysis on it and then be able to explain it in layman's terms. That to me that is the hardest thing. I will say this though. The Babylon Bee, and this is on the mail-in ballots. The Babylon Bee, when I saw it, I mean, I just burst out laughing. It was the best headline ever, and this is where the majority, led by Justice Barrett, upheld the law where you can if the ballot is postmarked. And comes in within 5 days.
2: Right. It's got to be postmarked by election day.
1: By election day, that is okay. And the headline on the Babylon Bee, woman rules, it's okay to be late.
2: And then it's got a picture of her just kind of, and it looks like she's making the argument because of the headline. You know, that is, hey, it's okay to be late. That's the one thing about the end of June. The end of SCOTUS decision season is that, you know, a lot of the big cases come across. But it's never been the case at the end of June, as, you know, basically we wind up this week, that I look back and go, I would love to go and sit down with each and every one of them. Not so much the liberal justices, but Barrett or Roberts. Roberts on a few things over the years. And just sit down with them. And then, because I'm wondering about anything like in the hallways, right? You know, because it would be hard for me to be a Supreme Court judge, mainly because I'm highly unqualified, but also because I would want to sit down and talk to other justices who might be in going through their opinion. If they're differing from me, going, what the hell are you thinking? You know, it'd be hard for me to go, you know, and Scalia had a great relationship with, I'm just blanking on her name, the leftist judge. And that's something that they really talked about, you know, a lot, that personally they could sit and get along. And I think that's the way to do it. That's, if you have a debate, you can sit and talk about it, right? I have friends I have debates with all the time, and it never gets out of hand. They're not angry if they disagree.
3: By the way, you mean Ruth, Bader Ginsburg?
2: Yes, yes, RBG. Yeah, right. Yeah, is that what they call her? RBG. Mm-hmm. Yeah. The OG RBG. And they would sit and have meaningful conversations, and sometimes it had nothing to do with cases, quite often. And they were great friends. I call it decision week. I mean, they've been making decisions, but when the final week of decisions comes down, I always get into this mode. Is there any urge to run across the hall and go, hey, you know, what are you thinking, you know, on this? And all of that plays out the way it's supposed to play out. It's not going to work the way that, that Eric's little mind works. But I kind of work that way. And I think to myself, well, again, Roberts on the Affordable Care Act, on Obamacare, you know, that one is really sticks at the top it's kind of pinned to the top of the list. Like, what do you think?
1: Well, here in the case, and get specific on these cases with the Election Day case. First, you know, I saw some analogies going back to 2020. I think it's a little bit different. When we called it in 2020, we called what the conservative justices would say because they give wide latitude to, you know, states being able to have their own way of holding elections.
4: Right.
1: You know, going back to states' rights. I look at this one just a little bit different. I think that the dissent is probably right.
2: Yeah.
1: And I believe that the dissent is right on this because and I think Alito brought it out that what about ballot harvesters bringing it in, you know, 5 days later? What about a handwritten postmark?
2: Right.
1: All these things that come in here, what you're doing is you're opening up to the perception of fraud. Now, both sides brought up examples in history. You know, for example, the dissent brought up the Civil War and said there weren't allowed any type of you know, late ballots that particular point. And I tend to agree that the election, everything should be gathered by Election Day.
4: Yeah.
1: And,
4: right.
1: And, you know, Barrett in the dissent basically said, well, the decision is made on Election Day. You know, as long as a decision is made on Election Day, which is the postmark, that's what counts. And I'm like, no, because it's not in your hands. You don't have it yet.
2: Right.
1: If the Election Bureau does not have the ballot in hand, then it's not completed at that point.
4: Right.
1: And I tend to agree more with, I believe, how the founding fathers probably viewed this. And that's where I disagreed. That's where I disagreed with it. And it just opens up. The perception of fraud is just as bad as fraud.
2: Yeah, Alito wrote about that in his opinion, basically talking about undermining the confidence, you know, that voters would have in the system. This would further undermine that confidence level. I'm paraphrasing here in the system. And that's true because it, again, keeps open possibilities for fraud. And if you don't have it in, if it's not in, if it's not received, then it shouldn't be counted because there are ways to manipulate. Still, that's the case. And, you know, the majority came back with basically, well, you know, we can't add language to the law. Yeah, but you can interpret the law. And there is a difference. You know, there was a difference when Chief Justice Roberts on the Affordable Care Act, you know, said, well, no, it's not a penalty. It's a tax. Well, no, then they should have written it that way because they wrote it as a penalty. And a penalty is different than a tax.
1: Yeah, it absolutely is. The behavior, there's different behavior involved.
2: Exactly.
1: Between a penalty and a tax. And,
2: right.
1: And to me, that's self-evident. And that's
2: right.
1: Why that was such a weak case for Roberts,
2: and he was in the majority on this one,
1: right?
2: You know, and they come back and say, well, we can't, you know, I don't know if he wrote that specifically, but it was basically, well, we can't change the language, we can't add language to it. And I thought to myself, really? Because Chief Roberts did it on the ACA decision.
1: Yeah. So I look at this and I think it's wrong, but this goes back again. Congress can write specific laws and change it.
2: Yes.
1: And so what's happening here is if Congress doesn't have the specific law, you have some of the members, which would include Roberts, Sotomayor, Kagan, Brown, and Barrett, that believe, I'll say what Barrett believes. I don't know what all the others, I can't tell you what the liberal wing believes, except anything that may increase the possibility of fraud, we are for.
2: Right. Yeah.
1: But in the Barrett case, it's like, well, look, if you don't give specific things of what to do from Congress, we'll defer to what the state wants. If the postmark is by, you know, is there by election day, and the term would be 5 days, 5 days afterwards. Mm-hmm. But does that just hold to that state? I'm assuming that just holds to Mississippi,
2: right,
1: on that particular law. It still leaves it wide open for other states to abuse that, to have, you know, a partisan ballot harvesters, you know, bring in and, you know, bring in loads of ballots at the last minute.
2: Mm-hmm.
1: You don't need it. You don't need that. You've got to have, you know, we've talked about a couple of things that really cause civil dissent, civil wars. You know, one is a lack of representation.
2: Mm-hmm.
1: You know, the United States was basically formed by that.
2: Mm-hmm.
1: And we see the left and how they're pushing not to have a Senate, you know, not to have an electoral college, to get rid of the separation of powers. And so we know that this push, for example, with voter ID from the left, that is landslide numbers, even in Democrat circles, to have voter ID. We know the goal. It's obvious what the goal of the Democrats is, and that's let's have potential fraud in the future. Let's have fraud,
2: yes,
1: in the future.
2: Right.
1: Because there's no other way to look at it.
2: Right.
1: There's no other way. You'd sit there and say, no, we can't do it. I mean, the hilarious thing was, as they were talking about, you need ID to get into the whatever the presidential
2: the Obama Presidential Center.
1: Kamazat's from A Wrinkle in Time.
2: Yeah.
1: Kamazat's building that you build,
2: yeah,
1: that looks like a build. You know, it is perfect, though, because it looks like a building that the Soviet Union would have built.
2: Right.
1: Which, by the way, was the whole point of Kamazat's and A Wrinkle in Time.
2: Yeah.
1: She was,
2: yeah,
1: talking about, Madeleine Engel was talking about, basically the reference was to communism.
2: Looks like, it kind of looks like one third of Three Mile Island, too.
1: It's like,
2: they're not keeping things in, they're keeping things out, it looks like.
1: Yeah. So, I would agree with the dissent. I would just agree with the dissent on it. I think the purpose of Election Day is for the Election Bureau to have all ballots and everything in by Election Day. If you want,
2: right,
1: to do, if you want to do early voting, you can do early voting.
2: Right. Yeah.
1: Unless in federal elections, Congress says you can't do it.
2: Yeah. Yeah.
1: But when you look at this here, I would agree with the dissent that everything should be, you know, a ballot. Well, a ballot's complete if it's postmarked, but you don't have it.
2: Yeah.
1: If,
2: yeah,
1: the Election Bureau doesn't have it, then the election isn't done.
2: Well, because,
1: and the potential for fraud exists out there.
2: To me, the words chain of custody always come into play. And with all due respect to the USPS, it leaves open.
1: Does that mean no respect? No, I'm kidding.
2: I said all due respect. Take it any way you want.
1: Okay. No. And I did. I took it the opposite.
2: Exactly. I don't know what's due and what isn't. Let's hear from the Supreme Court on that one.
1: Right. Look, don't be a Klavan. Tell me what you really mean.
2: I think I just did. But here's the thing is that, again, when you talk about that, it is, you know, because I've always seen it as chain of custody. Fewer moving parts. Very limited when it comes to mail-in ballots to begin with. And this is the problem. The left wants more moving parts. I mean, they don't want ID. The fact that we can't get voter ID done as a law as a nation is just ludicrous. It's absolutely ludicrous. You know, we got it done in some states. But the fact that they can't get the SAVE Act done is just, to me, bizarre.
1: And the fact is, you know, they want fraud because they lie about,
2: yes,
1: the law. They lied,
2: yes,
1: about the Georgia law, called it, you know, was it Jim Crow 2.0,
2: yeah,
1: and everything. Took the All-Star game,
2: right,
1: out of Atlanta for that.
2: Right.
1: And hurt a huge number of black businesses by doing that.
2: Right.
1: And they're, you know, claiming, and it was like the participation was through the roof.
2: Right. They screamed racism and then took it out of an area that would have benefited black-owned businesses and put it in another state. And it was, that was their answer to it. And then kind of pretended for a while that it didn't happen. You know, because when the results start coming in, you know, it's when they've been fighting this voter ID thing. And so in areas where they've implemented voter ID and the results come in, it's like countering exactly what they have been saying would happen. And it's quite the opposite. Then they go the opposite direction. We went full circle with Warnock in Georgia?
3: Yeah, exactly.
2: And he says, you know, I've never, at one point, because at first he's against voter ID.
3: Right.
2: Then I don't even know anyone who's against, in the Democratic Party, who's against voter ID.
1: They all are.
2: Yeah, and now he's back against voter ID.
1: You know, was there one Democrat in Congress has voted for voter ID?
2: As Fetterman? I was going to say if it was probably Fetterman, but I don't know.
1: Has any of those 10 congresspersons that have said, well, we're not going to be radical socialists?
2: Yeah.
1: How did they vote on the radical transgender movement? How did they vote on voter ID? I'd like to see.
2: But Warnock has gone complete full circle.
1: Yeah.
2: You know?
1: We are Red Eye Radio.
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7: salutes the 2026 Nebraska Cornhuskers softball team.
8: Nebraska trying to take down number one for the second time in 2 weeks. The pitch, and it's lined by Core through the left side for a hit. Caught her around third. She's going to try and score. Holloman's throw to the plate. It's late, and the Huskers have the lead. Core over around second. They throw on her. She's back in safely. It's an RBI single to left field for Hannah Core, and Nebraska leads 3-2.
7: The Huskers made their first NCAA Women's College World Series appearance since 2013 and finished the season with a 52-8 record.
8: 3-2 Nebraska over Texas Tech, top of the seventh. From to the line, her 2-2. Terry takes over the outside corner. Called strike three. Down goes Terry. Down goes Tech. And the Huskers have taken down the top-ranked team in the country for the second time in 2 weeks.
7: Congratulations on a historic season from Lincoln's Husker Radio, 1499.3 KLIN.
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0: Yes, we'll take a look at some of the other Supreme Court cases following the bottom of the hour. I was going to start now, and I'm like, okay, I'm going to need more than a couple of minutes to do it.
1: Yeah,
0: the split decision on executive power, and this really goes back to these independent agencies that Congress has created.
1: Right.
0: You know, whether it's the FTC or the Fed, even the Fed.
1: Yeah.
0: And, you know, who do they report to? Because really this whole thing that there are independent agencies out there that don't report to anybody, I've always viewed as unconstitutional.
1: Yes, exactly.
0: You know, you don't get to, and I forgot what the word is before experts, but it was like, well, no, these are the experts, and the experts, you know, stay out of the politics. Well, we all know that's a bunch of horse manure.
1: Yeah. Yeah.
0: And so we will get to that. Plus the civil suit, which really I was reading Andrew McCarthy on, you know, the whole this is the Trump and the civil suit with E. Jean Carroll.
1: Yeah. Right.
0: And something about the civil law I did not know. And it shocked me a little bit.
1: All right.
0: We'll get to that coming up.
2: Your employer.
3: My name is Phil Martin.
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12: Fox News, I'm Deborah Valentine. Doubts being cast on talks expected to take place in Qatar today between the U.S. and Iran following a weekend of renewed fighting. Fox's Jonathan Savage.
13: Even though there's an Iranian delegation due in Doha, Qatar, Iran says no meeting is planned. According to the foreign ministry in Tehran, the presence of the Iranian side bears no relation to the American visit.
12: The weekend strikes erupted after the IRGC launched attacks on two ships in the Strait of Hormuz. Several hot-button issues expected to be handed down from the U.S. Supreme Court today, including a decision on women's sports. Fox's Kristen Goodwin.
14: The Supreme Court will decide whether Idaho and West Virginia's laws preventing transgender athletes from participating in girls' and women's school sports teams can stand.
12: Justices are also expected to issue a ruling on birthright citizenship. 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
15: Partly cloudy skies with a 20% chance for a shower or thunderstorm as we head into Tuesday morning. We'll see an overnight low around 75 degrees. And then another hot day on Tuesday with a heat advisory until 9 o'clock. High temperature right around 95 degrees with the heat index in the afternoon around 105. A 30% chance for thunderstorms possible as we head into Tuesday evening. From the 1011 Severe Weather Center, I'm Chief Meteorologist Brett Anderson.
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1: And he's Eric Carlin, and I'm Gary McNamara. Welcome and good morning. Thanks so much for being here this morning. Download our Red Eye Radio app today, and you can listen when and where you choose. Just so everybody knows, whenever we look at any type of Supreme Court case, the parties that are involved in it, it doesn't matter. It doesn't matter whether it's Trump, doesn't matter whether it's a Democrat.
2: Right.
1: We look at the law. We always have. And I think anybody who's been a longtime listener to the show knows that. And so when we make an analysis on the law, it's got nothing to do with Trump.
2: Right. Right.
1: It's just got nothing. It's got to do with the law. And when I look at the other Supreme Court case where they refuse to hear this is the $5 million suit, mm-hmm, of the E. Jean Carroll lawsuit.
2: Right.
1: Against him. They refuse to hear it. And basically, you know, it's standing that the $5 million suit is okay. And reading here from Andrew McCarthy, because this is the one thing that, because you're wondering, well, what was the legal stuff? And I think he does it in a couple of paragraphs. To be more concrete, in Carroll's case, her sexual assault allegation was a quarter century old, uncorroborated by any physical or eyewitness evidence. There was testimony that she'd given fairly contemporaneous accounts of it to a couple of friends, but there was no forensic support. She never went to police, and she wasn't even exactly sure what year it happened. She first described it in a memoir published during Trump's first term, decades after the alleged fact. To try to shore up a case that relied almost entirely on her testimony, Carroll called as witnesses two other women who claimed they had been sexually assaulted by Trump, though not to the extreme alleged by Carroll, who claimed to have been raped, a claim the jury did not find proved, though it did appear to find a serious assault involving at least digital penetration. Sorry, we got to let you know that's the case. Mm. The two other alleged victims' testimony was emotional and compelling, especially on the heels of another instance of a similar act evidence admitted by Judge Lewis Kaplan, a Clinton employee, in the infamous Access Hollywood video in which Trump was recorded bragging about being sexually aggressive with women. In many contexts, a court would not admit similar act evidence if it seemed powerful to the point of overwhelming weaker proof of the formal allegation in the case, which means in the civil case, remember, civil cases are different than a criminal case. Preponderance of evidence in a civil case, beyond a reasonable doubt in a criminal case. But in many contexts, the court would not admit similar act evidence if it seemed powerful to the point of overwhelming weaker proof of a formal allegation in the case. So in civil court, what they're saying is, if you have somebody who's suing you for some reason, but your evidence isn't good, if somebody else comes in and says that you committed an act on them, which has more credibility, that the jury can find you guilty of not the incident that isn't being adjudicated in civil court, but the case where there isn't enough evidence to convict on its own.
2: Right.
1: And that was the point of Trump's counsel. The jury could find him liable even if it wasn't convinced of Carroll's supported account, because it was inflamed by the similar act evidence, believing that Trump had a propensity to engage in sexual abuse. And he said, but I pointed out the changes in federal law in 1994. This is Andrew McCarthy. The rule of evidence that generally controls similar act evidence and so-called character evidence was supplemented by a series of rules in the federal law that eased the way for admitting such evidence in sexual abuse cases. It included this rule that said, in a civil case involving a claim for relief based on a party's alleged sexual assault or child molestation, the court may admit evidence that the party committed any other sexual assault or child molestation, and then this is now one can question the wisdom of the rule. And at that point, that's where I look at it and say, that's not a good law. Why, instead of just refusing to hear it, the details of why that law is constitutional, even in civil law. Because if civil law is a preponderance of the evidence, and you're saying that the preponderance of the evidence in that case doesn't matter, but in another case that isn't being adjudicated,
2: it can apply to this case.
1: That somehow that applies to this case, and we can take all of your money, sets up for very dangerous territory, and I believe should be viewed as unconstitutional.
2: If you talk about establishing a pattern of behavior by the accused, that's one thing, but it's nothing without the evidence, specific evidence in that particular case. If you're using the evidence from another case to support this one, and there isn't great evidence in this case, I just don't see how that applies.
1: Well, and the other thing that he pointed out, this only applies to sexual assault and child molestation.
2: Right.
1: It doesn't apply. You can't use that for any other case. And I, as a judge, I would look at that and say, you can't have that.
2: Right. Right.
1: But if it's preponderance of the evidence, and that's the legal term that you're using, yet the court itself says that you can use other cases that are not being adjudicated to make your point on this case, that has to be I view that as being unconstitutional.
2: And
1: again, got nothing to do with whether it's Trump or not.
2: Right.
1: Right. It's that legally I view that as just a weak case.
2: Right.
1: Whew, by the way, I've gotten through a few of these cases, and my mind hasn't fried yet. Because that's, for me, the toughest part is going through all the legal mumbo jumble and saying, okay, how can I explain it on the radio? Because it gets to be quite complicated.
2: Mm-hmm.
1: What I just said probably covered, I don't know, 30, 40 different pages of analysis that I saw today.
2: Well, that's the thing, is that you and I are reading from basically lawyers and former prosecutors who break it down. And thank goodness they're out there. Amy Howe over at SCOTUS blog, Andrew McCarthy, others who have broken down what the law is. And this is, you know, important because, again, you think about this particular case. What is it set up then? I mean, that 94 law sets up the possibility that, again, if someone wanted to frame someone, then their lawyers, their attorneys could come in and use evidence from another case. Again, if it's sexual assault or child molestation, that's what it applies to. But imagine what they could do to a person, and in this case, it's a political figure, and come in and they could do it to anybody they wanted to, as long as they could back it up with, okay, there's evidence of it happening to someone else.
1: Right. Yeah, it's and the other point that Andrew McCarthy brought up in his Police and National Review is that Trump's biggest mistake was not testifying and presenting no defense. Because in a criminal case, the jury is instructed that it may not draw a negative narrative from a defendant's choice not to testify. In a civil case, the jury is invited to conclude that if the defendant had an innocent explanation, he would have provided it in testimony.
2: Yeah.
1: So that probably also hurt him for not from the actual case. But just the overall rule, there are two things. If civil cases are a preponderance of the evidence, yet you're saying the evidence doesn't necessarily matter in that case because you can bring evidence in from other cases that are not being adjudicated, that's a problem. And having that particular law in federal civil cases just based on two separate crimes and not applying overall to all crimes would be another problem that I would look at as a judge.
2: Mm-hmm. Yeah. Yeah, it just doesn't make any sense at all. It doesn't. Yeah. The burden of proof in civil law, in civil cases, has always been different. But this is vastly different when you can bring evidence from another case and use it as evidence here where the evidence in this case is lacking. I don't get that at all. Again, if you're talking about establishing behavior, that's one thing, a pattern of behavior. As long as, by my standards, you can also constitute, again, a case here with evidence in that particular case.
1: You know, and I would view E. Jean Carroll, the fact that she couldn't identify the year.
2: Right.
1: Sorry, that would have thrown it out.
2: Yeah, if
1: how in my opinion, because again, you didn't have any forensic evidence that happened.
2: If you're talking about a traumatic
1: experience,
2: there's no way you would ever forget it.
1: Right.
2: I don't know how you would.
1: And so, like I said, I think the wrong decision was made there, and I think that's a problem constitutionally.
2: Mm-hmm.
1: Whether the Supreme Court wishes to look at the majority wishes to look at that or not,
2: right?
1: That's a huge problem.
2: Yeah, right. Yeah,
1: how it could be used, I don't know. I didn't think of an example in my head. Maybe I can come up with one, but you can't. I don't believe whether it's civil law or criminal law, say that cases outside of it.
2: Yeah.
1: That have the stronger evidence than your case can decide your case if it's a weak case.
2: Right. Yeah, no, without, you have to have that strong case, and with the exception of, again, establishing a pattern of behavior by the accused. If they've got a pattern of behavior and look at the evidence in this case, which is strong, I'm okay with that. Some judges will say, okay, that doesn't apply. Any pattern of behavior before this doesn't apply here. But in this case, you've got a law that says with this particular type of crime that they can use that evidence even if the evidence is extremely weak in the current case.
1: Yeah.
2: That's not establishing a pattern of behavior. That's basically saying once guilty, then always guilty just by saying so.
1: Right.
2: By claiming.
1: If you had a stronger case for Carroll.
2: Yeah.
1: Whatever that would be, more evidence where it's like teetering, man, this is.
2: And witnesses
1: then you,
2: and
1: then you, yeah, you bring in other witnesses,
2: mm-hmm,
1: that are just as strong or stronger.
2: Right.
1: You know, and again, what is that point? I don't know. But the fact that you allow that if there's weak evidence, which that case was,
2: mm-hmm,
1: when it came to evidence, extremely, basically it was he said, she said.
2: Right.
1: Okay, well, what did we find? Well, we found more she said over here in other cases. Therefore, in civil court, you can lose millions of dollars because of,
2: mm-hmm,
1: it.
2: Mm-hmm.
1: I just view that as unconstitutional.
2: Yeah.
1: I just do.
2: Yeah.
1: We are Red Eye Radio.
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9: And another 3-2 on the way. Change up, swatted by Camenson into center for a hit. Williams scores. Kaneda has scored, and this game is tied at 2. Now the runner trying to score. Core and Jacobson. Core scores. 3-2 Nebraska. Oh, baby! Hard single up the middle by Hannah Camenson. The first two runners scored. And then, as the throw got away from the cutoff person, Poor saw that ball rolling toward third base, toward the dugout, and she turned back the afterburners, and she scored to give the Huskers the lead. How about a little ball don't lie, huh, UCLA?
8: The Huskers made their first NCAA Women's College World Series appearance since 2013 and finished the season with a 52-8 record.
9: 1-2 with two outs, and the base is empty. Nebraska leads UCLA 7-2. In the top of the seventh, Fromm with a 1-2. Suarez swings and misses, strike three, and Nebraska has won the 2026 Big Ten Tournament Championship. The Huskers, the undisputed Big Ten champs.
8: Congratulations on a historic season from Lincoln's Husker Radio, 1499.3 KLIN. 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

0: We are right with you. He's Eric Cronin. I'm Gary McNamara. And then we have the other case, the interesting case of the FTC and the Fed and everything else, and whether the president can fire or not. And this gets into Congress setting up pseudo independent agencies. And what did they call it? It was called the rule by experts, that there are some agencies set up by Congress, even though they're a part of the executive branch, that because it is rule by experts, should remain independent from anybody. And the Supreme Court sort of said, no, I don't think so. And even in the Fed case, that isn't saying he can't fire her. It's saying you've got to go through the process before you fire her.
1: Right. Yeah.
0: So really, and, and by the way, did you notice yesterday some of the headlines? You read that because I woke up, was doing things around the house out of other, fires to put out yesterday. And I looked at the headlines and I'm like, oh, wow, Trump lost on that. It's like,
1: right. No, all the headlines made it look like he can't fire her. They were saying, no, you got to go through the process.
0: But it was like he lost. And then I read it. And I go, well, no, that's not. And for people that read headlines, you know, especially on Supreme Court decisions, the tribalism to jump on and distort what the Supreme Court says at times is pretty blatant.
1: Yeah.

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7: A ruling on women's sports. I'm Deborah Valentine, Fox News. The Supreme Court is finishing out its term with several high-profile decisions expected today, including a case that will shape the future of women's sports. Fox's Kristen Goodwin.
8: The Supreme Court will decide whether Idaho and West Virginia's laws preventing transgender athletes from participating in girls' and women's school sports teams can stand. Two transgender athletes allege the measures are unconstitutional and violate Title IX, a federal law which prohibits sex discrimination in education. State officials argue athletes who are born male have a biological advantage over females on the playing field. The court's ruling is expected to impact similar laws in more than two dozen Republican-led states. The justices are also set to hand down remaining opinions on cases related to birthright citizenship and campaign finance. Kristen Goodwin, Fox News.
7: On Monday, Supreme Court justices let stand mail-in election ballots received for 5 days after Election Day if those ballots were postmarked by the Election Day. High-level meetings are set for today in Doha, Qatar, between the U.S. and Iran. Fox's Jonathan Savage reports from London.
9: Jared Kushner and Steve Witkoff lead President Trump's negotiating team, and even though there's an Iranian delegation due in Doha, Qatar, Iran says no meeting is planned. According to the foreign ministry in Tehran, the presence of the Iranian side bears no relation to the American visit. The disagreement over the existence of talks emphasizes how fragile the peace process is. The weekend saw both sides exchange airstrikes after Iran fired on two ships attempting to transit the Strait of Hormuz. Iran and the United States gave themselves 60 days to turn the Memorandum of Understanding into a lasting truce. Jonathan Savage, Fox News.
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7: Democratic Socialists challenge incumbents in key Colorado primary races today. Fox's Ashley Strohmeyer has the latest.
12: Congresswoman Diane DeGette has represented Denver's 1st Congressional District for roughly three decades. That is despite campaigning on Medicare for All and abolishing ICE. She faces her toughest challenge yet from Wanda James and Democratic Socialist Millette Quiros. Quiros has the backing of Bernie Sanders, progressive podcaster Hassan Picker, and the Democratic Socialist of America, but his drawn criticism for previously describing both the October 7th attacks in Israel and September 11th as inevitable and declining to call last year's firebombing of a Jewish gathering in Boulder an act of anti-Semitism.
7: New York City's mayor, Zohran Mamdani, recently told ABC News that he thinks a Democratic Socialist can get elected anywhere across the country for any position. Crews are working to try and contain fires along the Colorado-Utah border. More than 200,000 acres have been burned across both states. Colorado's Governor Jared Polis telling reporters Monday the state is issuing evacuation orders to communities at risk.
13: We currently have two hand crews, 12 engines, and critical need is type 1 hand crews. We have 45 residences evacuated. We have about 100 more on pre-evac that are likely evac in the next 24 hours.
7: Three firefighters have died battling the flames and two hurt. The specific origin point of Utah's massive cottonwood fire, the largest in this outbreak, remains under active investigation. A blast from an explosive device injures three people at a residential building in Monaco. Authorities say the attacker fled to neighboring France and remains at large. A motive is under investigation. French and Ukrainian media reported that a Ukrainian magnate and his family were those hurt. I'm Deborah Valentine. This is Fox News.
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14: Partly cloudy skies with a 20% chance for a shower or thunderstorm as we head into Tuesday morning. We'll see an overnight low around 75 degrees. And then another hot day on Tuesday with a heat advisory until 9 o'clock. High temperature right around 95 degrees with the heat index in the afternoon around 105. A 30% chance for thunderstorms possible as we head into Tuesday evening. From the 1011 Severe Weather Center, I'm Chief Meteorologist Brett Anderson.
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17: Racing for Mother Nature. Good morning, I'm Gordon Deal, along with Nicole Murray. On this Tuesday, June 30th, glad you could be with us. Here's what we have for you this hour.
18: More than 200 million Americans could be exposed to extreme weather this week as a heat dome brings high humidity.
17: A divided day for President Trump at the Supreme Court on rulings involving mail-in ballots and executive power.
18: The White House says a negotiating team is prepared to meet its Iranian officials in Qatar, but Tehran is rejecting direct talks.
17: And socialism is apparently having a moment.
19: And it's not just a left-wing thing. I mean, it's not the Bernie Sanders saying we should own AI companies. Donald Trump is saying that we should own shares of AI companies, and he's certainly taking a much more assertive role in regulating AI companies. So this, you know, creeping state control of the economy, it's not just a left-wing thing.
17: Greg Ipp at the Wall Street Journal on how the U.S., Britain, and others want to nationalize the means of production. The Supreme Court is churning out its final decisions for its current term. The justices yesterday upheld state laws that count mailed-in ballots if they are postmarked by Election Day but arrive a few days afterward. In a 5-4 decision, the High Court ruled against the Republican National Committee, which argued that ballots must be in the possession of election officials by Election Day. House Minority Leader Hakeem Jeffries.
20: Voting by mail has never been a partisan issue until Donald Trump decided to peddle conspiracy theories related to his own failures to win back in 2020.
17: In another decision, the nation's highest court rejected President Trump's bid to fire Federal Reserve Governor Lisa Cook without meaningful legal scrutiny, reaffirming the central bank's long-standing insulation from presidential control. But in a second decision, the court gave Trump free rein to fire officials at other independent agencies for any reason. Today, the Supreme Court at 10 a.m. Eastern Time will hand down decisions on birthright citizenship and a ban on transgender athletes. Well, the Supreme Court has rendered those major decisions as it nears the end of its current term, impacting the president's power to fire major figures within the executive branch and states' abilities to decide how the upcoming midterm elections will be run. A recap from Jared Gans, staff writer at The Hill. Jared, dive deeper into mail-in ballots.
21: This really was the surprise ruling of the day. This was determining whether a Mississippi law could stand. The law basically allows ballots that are sent in by Election Day and then received by 5 days later to be counted. This was a lawsuit that was brought by the RNC challenging that, basically arguing that federal law creates an Election Day that ballots should not be allowed to be counted after that because federal law says it's a day, a single day. That is the first Tuesday after Monday in November. And the Supreme Court issued what many observers viewed as a surprise ruling. They upheld the law, basically said that federal law does not overrule the state authority. This case could have had big implications because Mississippi is one of a handful of states that do allow this kind of counting after Election Day itself, and certainly could have affected the midterms if it was struck down, but the law is upheld. So the midterms will proceed as originally planned.
17: Okay. And so as long as they're postmarked before election or on or before Election Day, and then what?
21: Right.
17: How many days after will they continue to be received and counted?
21: Right. So postmarked by the time polls close on Election Day on that Tuesday, and then Mississippi law allows it for up to 5 days after. The number of days varies a bit depending on what state is, but about a dozen or so states do have some grace period here.
17: How about the presidential firing authority here when it comes to these independent agencies?
21: Right. So we kind of have opposing decisions here, one considering the Federal Trade Commission and one considering the Federal Reserve. And neither one of the rulings were too surprising for observers. They expected one to go the other one way and one to go the other. So in the case of the FTC, the court ruled that Trump can go forward with firing Rebecca Slaughter, who is a commissioner. The law that created the FTC basically set up that there can only be specific reasons for firing hiring a commissioner, but the court overruled that. They found basically the president is in charge of the executive branch and has the right to make decisions about who serves under there, and they permitted the president to go forward with firing Slaughter without cause. That overrules a 90-year-old precedent that had upheld this metric, so definitely a big switch. And then on the other side of the spectrum, we have with the Federal Reserve, President Trump's been trying to fire Lisa Cook, who is a member of the Fed Board of Governors. He and allies have made claims of mortgage fraud against her, claims that she very strongly denies and says are politically motivated against her. The court upheld her staying in her position for now, at least while the proceedings carry on and she fights this. They said that there's hasn't been enough due process for her, and they really did kind of defend longstanding independence that the Fed has enjoyed since its creation.
17: We're speaking with Jared Ganz, staff writer at The Hill, looking at some of the Supreme Court decisions from Monday. Lisa Cook had not been criminally charged. Did that matter here?
21: Right, so that was one factor. The court didn't actually weigh in necessarily on the merits of her alleged guilt or lack thereof. It was more kind of a procedural argument. So the case itself will continue, and it's certainly possible that this will go back into the court system and continue on. But at least for now, it's really kind of a due process decision here.
17: And preview, Jared, what's ahead for Tuesday's decisions from the Supreme Court?
21: Right, so the most anticipated decision of the term, it's on birthright citizenship, President Trump's executive order trying to overturn really what's been a longstanding precedent going back to the 14th Amendment, basically saying that if you are born on U.S. soil, you are a citizen. President Trump has issued an executive order last year saying that that only should apply to if you have a parent who's a U.S. citizen or is a lawful permanent resident. It's facing a significant challenge. The justices during arguments certainly suggested that they were skeptical of that argument. If Trump's move were to be upheld, that would really be a very striking overturning of longstanding precedent, but it does seem to have a high hurdle to clear there.
17: Thanks, Jared. Jared Ganz, staff writer at The Hill. There's still confusing rhetoric coming from Washington and Tehran about peace talks in Qatar this week. Iran now says no meeting had been scheduled after both sides exchanged strikes over the weekend, testing their fragile ceasefire. President Trump is sending his son-in-law, Jared Kushner, and his envoy, Steve Witkoff, to Doha to lead the negotiating team, while Iran is sending its technical delegation to Qatar this week. A foreign ministry spokesman said this had no relation to the Americans' visit and no talks between the two sides were scheduled. Trump expects there to be talks.
0: But we're doing very well on that front. But the meeting in Doha is going to be perhaps important, perhaps not. We're going to find out.
17: The U.S. and Iran have agreed to 60 days to implement the 14-point Memorandum of Understanding to extend an April ceasefire, discuss Iran's nuclear program, and negotiate a permanent truce. But progress has been halting, with each side accusing the other of violating agreed terms. If you've missed anything from today's program, by the way, you can stream or download the podcast. 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
17: Thanks for spending time with us. The National Weather Service says a long and dangerous heat wave will blast a large chunk of the country this week, with temperatures rising ahead of the July 4th holiday and feeling even hotter because of high humidity. A heat dome is expected to build over the eastern two-thirds of the country, with the Interstate 95 corridor from New York City through Philadelphia and Baltimore right to the nation's capital expected to see record highs of at least 100 degrees. National Weather Service meteorologist Mike Bardu.
35: Heat index value overnight will probably only dip below the 90-degree mark for 6 to maybe 8 hours overnight. So the recovery is minimal, and that's what takes the toll.
17: Extreme heat warnings are in effect for major cities, including Nashville, St. Louis, Cincinnati, Kansas City, Des Moines, Chicago, and Detroit. Temperatures over 100 degrees are expected through Saturday. Southern cities, including Dallas, Little Rock, and Memphis, will also see dangerously high temps. More than 250 record warm overnight lows are also expected through Saturday night. 19 minutes after the hour on This Morning, America's First News. Here's Nicole Murray.
36: And now, the three big things you need to know. Number one.
18: The Supreme Court has ruled that states can count mail-in ballots that are postmarked by Election Day, but arrive a few days afterward. President Trump reacts.
0: The ruling, which a lot of people were waiting for, that was a ruling that was, I think it was very detrimental to honest elections.
18: Meanwhile, the Supreme Court also rejected President Trump's bid to fire Federal Reserve Governor Lisa Cook without meaningful legal scrutiny. The highest court will hand down all its remaining opinions from this term today.
36: Number two.
18: U.S. officials say Iranian and U.S. negotiating teams are due in Doha today to continue peace talks. White House Press Secretary Caroline Leavitt on Fox News.
12: Iran has requested a meeting this week, so Special Envoy Witkoff and Jared Kushner will be flying to Doha for high-level meetings this week as we continue to discuss the memorandum of understanding. On the sidelines of those high-level talks will be the technical talks.
18: However, Tehran said no meeting has been scheduled. Meanwhile, Israeli Defense Minister Israel Katz said the country could find itself at war with Iran within 2 days if Tehran fires missiles at Israeli territory.
36: Number three.
18: Russian officials say that Moscow came under a drone attack overnight, with its air defenses shooting down more than 60 drones. Emergency services are working at crash sites, but officials have not mentioned any injuries. House Speaker Mike Johnson has laid out a plan to attach the Save America Act to the roughly $1.1 trillion defense spending bill.
1: I understand the frustration of my colleagues that Senate Democrats are refusing to move the Save America Act. Remember, we passed it three times in the House, and we intend to pass it again. But the only way to get that to the president's desk, we've been shown many times, is to put it on a reconciliation bill.
18: Also in politics, President Trump says he will nominate Keith Sonderling to lead the Department of Labor permanently. Sonderling was elevated to the role on a temporary basis after Secretary of Labor Lori Chavez de Remer left the position in April. The biggest World Cup shocker so far.
6: A few have been in this position for Paraguay. But he scores! Paraguay have done it! Paraguay have won it!
18: Ian Crocker with the call on Fox as Paraguay scores the winning goal during penalty kicks, knocking Germany out of the World Cup.
7: I wanted Germany to win, like, during regulation time.
18: Why?
7: I just have a soft spot. Like, my club team trained in Germany
18: at one time.
7: So I have a soft spot for the Germans. But once they couldn't get it done in regular time, then I was all in for the underdog.
18: Yeah.
7: So I wanted Paraguay.
18: I always root for the underdog. Yeah. I love a good victory like that.
7: We're going to see a lot of that, it seems like, this World Cup. 22 minutes now after the hour. On This Morning, America's First News.
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19: The pitch. There's a ground ball. Backhanded somehow by Ty Horn. Wow, what a defensive play. As he goes behind the back to rob Jack Spanier. There's a web gem to end the inning. Attaboy, Ty Horn. Oh.
36: The Huskers hosted their first NCAA regional at Haymarket Park since 2008 and finished the season with a 43-17 overall record.
20: Two balls, two strikes, two outs. Bottom of the ninth. Unger to the belt. Here's the 2-2. Driven into the gap in right center. Moyer tracks it down, makes a running catch into the gap in right center. Jay Sean Unger slams the door and says goodnight to the Gophers. It's a 6-run top of the ninth, and the Huskers have taken this series on the road, beating Minnesota a final of 7-6.
36: Congratulations on a historic season from Lincoln's Husker Radio, 1499.3 KLIN. 1499.3 KLIN salutes the 2026 Nebraska Cornhusker baseball team.
20: There's a little looping soft liner over to Mac Moyer. Dives and makes the catch. Mac Moyer full extension, robbing Teddy Dieters of a base hit, and that will retire the side.
36: The Huskers hosted their first NCAA regional at Haymarket Park since 2008 and finished the season with a 43-17 overall record.
20: Unger kicks and deals. Strike three call. Outside corner. And Unger nails the zero to the board here in the eighth.
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7: Thanks for joining us. Millions of Americans are well-versed in how to save in their 401k plans, everything from contributing regularly to securing company matches, but they have no real plan for turning those savings into income that will last. How can they make one? Here's Medora Lee, personal finance reporter at USA Today. Medora, what are we learning?
2: I know. So, you know, there was a survey that Nuveen and the TIAA Institute did, and they surveyed more than 2,100 workers. And it's kind of surprising that workers were only about one quarter of the answer correctly, one quarter of the survey questions on how to withdraw retirement money. And nearly half couldn't answer a single question correctly on that topic. And you would think that even if we're about to retire, maybe we've thought about it, but the survey found that only 19% of near retirees have even thought about how much they should be withdrawing during retirement. So this could actually pose a problem. I mean, it sounds crazy, right? How do you not know how to spend money? But everybody needs to kind of have a plan. So we had our first plan, we saved. And so now we actually have to have a spending plan to make sure that we don't run out of money and that we still can live a decent lifestyle and enjoy retirement. So it's a little bit of a balance, right? So this is something that is the next step.
7: So for decades, we heard about the 4% rule, right? Withdraw 4% of your savings per year, I guess by month.
2: Right. So, yeah, the 4% rule was kind of like the gold standard, right? So it basically says withdraw 4% of your total retirement portfolio in the first year and adjust that amount each year to account for inflation. And historically, this should allow you, with some steady returns and stable expenses, allow your money to last about 30 years. Then they've tried to update this rule now because the stock market's done really well. So maybe a lot of people have a little more money than they thought they would have. So they're saying, you know, maybe it's a little too conservative. Plus, you know, you can invest in more. The 4% rule is basically assuming you're just investing in stocks and bonds, but now we have all sorts of things you can invest in that may give you a little higher returns. And so critics were saying that 4% rule is too conservative. Let's try 4.7%. So it's always kind of like this kind of moving target, right? Other people are saying, no, none of that really matters. We live a long time. But, you know, it's how healthy you are that should really be a determinant. So there are all these guidelines, but nothing is ever really certain. So I think that makes people very nervous, right?
7: Yeah. We're speaking with Medora Lee.

0: days. And now everybody's so uncertain about how to spend money in retirement and whether they're going to run out that they want some guarantees back. So people are asking for pensions. But the days of pensions are probably pretty much long gone.
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0: 250 years, America has been more than a place. 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
1: Fox News, I'm Sue Guzman. President Trump says Special Envoy Steve Witkoff and Jared Kushner are on their way to meet with Iranian leaders for another round of talks today.
2: President Trump saying that tomorrow's meeting came at the request of Iran. Now, Iran's foreign ministry saying this is not the case and that while they've been in contact with mediators in Qatar, that no technical talks are scheduled.
1: Fox's Alexandria Hoff. Today's the final day of the Supreme Court's current term and three major rulings are expected.
3: Cases include the closely watched challenge to President Trump's executive order limiting birthright citizenship. Lower courts have concluded the action violates or likely violates the 14th Amendment. Another case is one involving a Republican challenge to campaign finance limits and LGBTQ rights cases from Idaho and West Virginia that deal with transgender students in public school sports.
1: This is Tanya J. Powers. 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
5: Partly cloudy skies with a 20% chance for a shower or thunderstorm as we head into Tuesday morning. We'll see an overnight low around 75 degrees. And then another hot day on Tuesday with a heat advisory until 9 o'clock. High temperature right around 95 degrees with the heat index in the afternoon around 105. A 30% chance for thunderstorms possible as we head into Tuesday evening. From the 1011 Severe Weather Center, I'm Chief Meteorologist Brett Anderson.
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6: The pitch. Swing and a miss! Let him know, Colin Novacek. Back-to-back-to-back strikeouts. And the Hawkeyes squander a golden opportunity to take the lead.
4: The Huskers hosted their first NCAA regional at Haymarket Park since 2008 and finished the season with a 43-17 overall record.
7: Timmerman bearing down, a deep breath, the pitch. Grounder to short. Who else? Carey, chest-eye hop, throws across the diamond in time. Tucker Timmerman finishes all three games. Who else to cap it off? But the four-year starter at short in his final home series, Dylan Carey. Nebraska sweeps Iowa. A final of 8-6. Their fifth home sweep of a conference series this year. And Nebraska finishes 2026 with a sterling 23-1 home record.
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8: She's the tallest woman in America at 305 feet. Her index finger is over 8 feet long. She's the Statue of Liberty, a gift from the people of France to the United States. 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The tablet she holds stands for law and justice. The broken chains at her feet represent freedom from tyranny and slavery. And her crown is about liberty, spreading to all 7 continents. She's welcomed millions of people from around the globe. 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
1: Thanks for spending time with us. Welcome into Tuesday, June 30th. Gordon Deal with Nicole Murray. Some of our top stories and headlines. The Supreme Court today will hand down decisions on birthright citizenship and transgender athletes. House Speaker Mike Johnson says President Trump won't veto the bipartisan housing law on his desk. A judge says challenger Dan Sullivan can run in the Alaska Republican Senate primary against incumbent Dan Sullivan. Two guys, same name. Fresh record high for the Dow Industrials. NASDAQ gained 2%. Germans and the Dutch gone from the World Cup. And the baby born at a water park in North Carolina. That story in about 20 minutes. Well, until now, the fascination with socialism could be dismissed as vibes, but not after some of last week's election results, and not just in the U.S., but in the U.K. as well. Here's this morning's Dan Loney.
2: We're speaking with Greg Ipp of the Wall Street Journal, talking about his story in New York and Britain, Socialism is on the March. Greg, thanks very much for your time, and let's start by what is really driving this change in terms of a move towards socialism, especially with younger generations.
3: You know, I think until now, socialism was almost more of a flirtation. You might have heard the expression hipster socialism. And if you had talked to some of these young followers of it, they would have said, oh, it's about like more fairness, more equity, like, a kinder, gentler market, a bigger safety net. And I think there's part of that, too. But I think what we're learning, Dan, is that we're also starting to see more of the tough inner core of socialism emerge, by which I mean much stronger government control of the economy, even ownership of the economy. Now, in the United States, we've had democratic socialists, you know, winning primaries, and a lot of them are winning them based on things like, you know, Gaza or immigration. But Bernie Sanders, who's kind of like the dean of the democratic socialists, he wants government to own half the AI companies. And if you go over to Great Britain, the man who's likely to become the next prime minister, Andy Burnham, former mayor of Manchester, he wants the government to take back control of utilities like water, electricity, transport. So we're talking about socialism, the real deal, becoming something that is much more likely and talked about out there.
2: So how different then is this wave of socialism now compared to what we saw several decades before?
3: Well, the United States never had a great big wave of takeover of the private companies, but Britain definitely did. Starting in the 1940s, there was a nationalization of airlines, of steel, of coal, the Bank of England, for example. And then there was another wave in the 70s when they took over car makers and telecoms and gas and so forth. And then Margaret Thatcher came in office in 1979 and kicked off a multi-decade period of privatization, which then spread around the world. So I think it's significant that what we're seeing is perhaps Britain, which always seems to be like in the vanguard of these trends, moving back in that direction. But that said, I don't think we're going to get the wave of nationalization that we had in these previous things, because at least I don't hear people talking about the state taking over car companies and so forth. But that said, it happens against a backdrop where people are just much more suspicious of free markets. They saw COVID, and they're worried about the rise of China. They're worried about the geopolitical threats, for example, if we're too dependent on semiconductors made in China. And that is opening the door to much more state control of the means of production. And it's not just a left-wing thing. I mean, it's not just Bernie Sanders saying we should own AI companies. Donald Trump is saying that we should own shares of AI companies. And he's certainly taking a much more assertive role in regulating AI companies. So this, creeping state control of the economy, it's not just a left-wing thing. It's kind of like you see it on across all parties.
2: Is there a way to gauge how socialist governments have performed with their economies at the time when they are under control?
3: Well, the problem with the word socialism, it's kind of a big tent. And there are a lot of people who call themselves socialists who didn't really govern as the textbook definition of socialism dictates. The prime minister of Spain right now is a socialist, for example. You know, two presidents ago in France, the president was a socialist, and he wasn't running around nationalizing anything. So it's very hard to have a sort of a clean test of whose socialist programs worked and whose socialist programs did not. the places where socialism went to its greatest extreme, the actual cases of central planning, were obviously like in the Soviet Union and Eastern Europe. And that was a mess, which is why they all threw it off 40 years ago. And that's why nobody's really advocating a return to that, not even the countries that are still nominally communist, like China.
2: But the past week or so, what we saw with the primaries here in the U.S., especially around New York State, has really drawn the attention as to kind of the level of control that these candidates are trying to gain.
3: Right. And so, I mean, there are certain things like they want Medicare for all, right? So, which essentially would imply getting rid of private insurance. A lot of countries have government-run health insurance, right? But they have a lot of issues, right? There's often shortages and long waits for care. So we know that that happens.
4: Thanks, Dan. That is Dan Loney. This morning's Dan Loney with Greg Ipp, chief economics commentator at The Wall Street Journal. By the way, if you've missed anything from today's show, there's an easy way to catch up. All you have to do is tell your Alexa, Siri, or Google to play This Morning with Gordon Deal. 20 minutes now in front of the hour on This Morning, America's First News. Coming up next, what a vigilante in Mexico is doing with the thieves that he's catching. You will laugh.
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5: Pleasure with us. Welcome to Tuesday. It's time now for the mic drop with this morning's Mike Gavin.
6: Good morning. Well, we've done plenty of stories about how people are getting worse at proofreading in some very public ways. Nice to see that doesn't just apply to English. A sign was recently posted in the Canadian capital city of Ottawa meant to tout the creation of more public squares. And as is required in many parts of Canada, the signs were posted in both English and French. Unfortunately, the French version of the sign mistakenly called them pubic squares. Social media users, as they do, quickly picked up on the error, and the signs have since been removed, with the project spokesperson calling it an unintentional translation error. City of Ottawa officials said they were not involved in the creation of the posters. A city councillor called the mistake unacceptable.
5: City of Ottawa quickly distanced themselves from it. That's not us. Oh, we did not create those posters.
6: Big scandal brewing north of the border. This is the kind of thing that gets people riled up, I guess in Canada. It doesn't seem like down here that would be like, even like, I don't know, people won't even notice half the time something like that happens down here, but in Canada. This is like a big scandal, I guess.
5: It would make the mic drop segment if it happened in the U.S.
6: Oh, sure.
5: But there wouldn't be the dust up that there is in Canada.
6: Yeah,
5: right now.
6: Yeah. We wouldn't have the quick refuting of the signs by the city of Ottawa officials that we had in this situation.
5: It's probably exacerbated by the fact that they do it in two languages.
6: Yes. So
5: that probably sits wrong with some folks that they have to do it in French as well as English.
6: Yeah. I imagine that's harder, right? I mean, it's hard enough to proofread in one language.
5: Yeah.
6: Having to proofread in both and get it right these days seems to be a difficult chore for people.
5: And the French, you know, with like the optional use or pronunciation of the letter S. Like, I never am quite sure what to do with French sometimes.
6: Yeah.
5: So public squares versus pubic squares being resolved in Ottawa.
6: Yes. Okay. Yeah, we're getting things done.
5: Mm-hmm.
6: And from north of the border to the south of the border, we take you to Mexico now, where a vigilante known as Batman is being hunted by police after he allegedly chased down suspected thieves and taped them to lampposts. Reports say at least five men were found taped and unable to move from lampposts over 10 days in western Mexico. Many of them were reportedly sporting mustaches, cat whiskers, and had ratero, the Spanish word for thief, scribbled on their faces by the anonymous crime hunter. Some of them also appeared to have been beaten up with bloody faces and visible cuts. Pictures showed men tied to lampposts under silver duct tape with some pink warning signs over their heads describing what they are alleged to have done. Local police confirmed they're in search of the suspect, with the criminals who were rounded up being labeled as victims since they had been unlawfully assaulted and restrained.
5: This is wild.
6: Yeah. So, I mean, I guess the crimes, as I understood it, that these guys were sort of accused of were relatively minor, I guess. These sort of petty theft
5: stealing
6: type of stuff. Okay. And now this is sort of taken into a whole other level. Now we're talking like, you know, assaulted battery now from our Batman friend here.
5: Yeah.
6: So now those guys are like the victims in this situation.
5: So when these guys, for example, like, you know, walks into a store, I don't know what, swipes a watch from a jewelry store or something. The owner, I guess, identifies who this is. Here comes the vigilante Batman.
6: Yes.
5: Beats the living crap out of the guy.
6: Yeah.
5: Drags him to a lamppost. Wraps him up with duct tape against the lamppost for all to see. Scribbles on his face that he's a rat or a thief.
6: Mustaches and cat whiskers.
5: Oh,
6: and
5: my goodness.
6: Just having a grand old time.
5: This is great.
6: Yeah.
5: I mean, I sort of like love it from a distance, arm's length.
6: Yeah.
5: But man.
6: Yeah, you're glad it's happening in Mexico and not on our own block.
5: That is wild. Thank you, Mike. 13 minutes now in front of the hour.
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11: Infield drawn in, first pitch. This one sent into deep right center field. To Takeuchi going back, looks up at the wall. A grand slam! Are you kidding me? Oh, he ain't a freshman. Drew Grigo, having himself a weekend, punctuates it with a full bag blast out to deep right center field, and Nebraska has opened it up 13-6, Big Red, and listen to the crowd.
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11: Fawcett delivers the pitch. Sharply hit, fair ball down the left field line. This is going to end it. Boyer around third. He's going to trot home. And it's an exclamation point for the Big Red as they sweep 12th-ranked USC. Their first clean sweep of a ranked opponent since 2015 when it was the Texas Longhorns here in Lincoln. The final today, Nebraska 16, USC 6.
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5: Glad you're with us. With the nation's 250th birthday upon us, the Better Business Bureau is warning consumers to be cautious when shopping for commemorative merchandise. For example, the U.S. Mint is producing official commemorative coins to mark the semi-quincentennial, but BBB officials say scammers are capitalizing. Counterfeit coins are often lightweight souvenir tokens that are poorly engraved with incorrect dates or designs. Also, be mindful of fake charities. A national campaign called Give Forth aims to make July 4 the biggest single day of charitable giving in U.S. history. The BBB warns that scammers often copy the name of a real charity, changing just a word or two, especially those that help veterans or cancer patients. So the BBB recommends checking the charity's website for misspellings and looking it up on give.org to see if it meets BBB standards. 8 minutes now in front of the hour on This Morning. Once again, here's Nicole Murray.
15: And now, the three big things you need to know. Number one.
16: The Supreme Court has ruled that officials may count and bail in ballots that arrive after Election Day if they were postmarked beforehand. Ed Yanka is with the American Civil Liberties Union in Illinois.
17: The important thing here is that, you know, we've reestablished this idea that elections, according to our Constitution, are functions of state and local government, not of the White House.
16: Meanwhile, the Supreme Court also declined to take up an appeal from President Trump over a $5 million verdict, finding that he sexually abused and defamed writer E. Jean Carroll. The highest court will hand down all its remaining opinions from this term today.
15: Number two.
16: The National Weather Service says that a dangerous heat wave will intensify across most of the central and eastern United States this week. Chicago Mayor Brandon Johnson.
18: This is the time to check in on our neighbors, especially elderly neighbors or those with disabilities or health challenges. Let's do what Chicagoans do best. Let's look out for one another.
16: Roughly 90 million Americans will be affected by the heat wave.
19: Number three.
16: A 31-year-old Florida woman has died after an alligator bit off one of her arms and mauled the other at a state park near Orlando. Florida Fish and Wildlife spokesman Chad Weber.
20: So she was bitten on both of her arms. The boyfriend was the one that made the phone call. He was trying to get her from the alligator's mouth. And on the way to the hospital, she did pass away from her injuries.
16: In other news, a weekend of dangerous heat and strong winds spurred the growth of wildfires across the West. Officials say that as of yesterday morning, personnel were battling 79 fires total across Utah, Arizona, Colorado, Wyoming, and New Mexico. President Trump has referred to a bipartisan housing bill as a, quote, yawn, arguing that the Save America Act is more important.
21: Here's what I would like to say. Much more than a bill, that big deal. It's a yawn. Some people say it's wonderful. To me, compared to the Save America Act, just about everything is a big yawn.
16: The housing bill would block large investors from buying single-family homes. The Save America Act would require proof of citizenship when voting in U.S. elections. The American College of Cardiology says hits snooze. Data says that getting under 5 hours of sleep per night increases your risk of heart attack by 52%.
5: Yeah. Gotta have 7, 6.5. I'm in the 6.5 range.
16: Oh, I was gonna say, don't you like barely sleep? I'm surprised you're not like pushing back harder on this.
5: No. These 2 weeks of the year, I'm good.
16: These 2 weeks,
5: yeah,
16: that's it?
5: I'm getting like a solid 7 these 2 weeks.
16: See, and you make fun of me for sleeping. It's good for you.
5: You get too much. 6 minutes in front of the hour.
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29: The 1-1. And this one is hit. A moonshot to right field. Back to the wall. It's gone. A two-run shot. Three home runs in the frame. It's a one-run ball game. Hello, Joshua Overby.
28: The Huskers hosted their first NCAA regional at Haymarket Park since 2008 and finished the season with a 43-17 overall record.
29: Here's the 0-2. There's a softly hit ground ball. Dylan Carey going to have to backhand throws quickly and in time. Great play by Dylan Carey. Off to his right, deep in the hole, uses the turf. Case Sanderson digs it out and a big first down.
30: Find me a better college shortstop. 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You're going to be looking a while. 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He made that look so easy.
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30: Novacek's payoff pitch, here it is. Swing and a miss. Oh, yeah. Bounce back appearance for Novacek. Strikes out the side. He's fired up.
28: The Huskers hosted their first NCAA regional at Haymarket Park since 2008 and finished the season with a 43-17 overall record.
29: The 2-0 coming. This one is sent to the right field. Pesetta back to the warning track. This ball is gone. Chet Bucked. Another solo buck shot. And the Huskers strike first.
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5: Fighting with us. A routine summer day at a central North Carolina water park looked more like a scene out of a delivery room after a guest went into labor. A child was born Saturday at the Wet n Wild Emerald Point Water Park in Greensboro. Local TV stations say EMS arrived at the scene around 1 p.m. local time. The park said its team responded immediately and assisted alongside local first responders. The park says hundreds of team members are trained and prepared to respond to a wide range of situations to help ensure the safety and well-being of guests. Guilford County Emergency Medical Services says both the mother and baby were doing well when their care was transferred to a local hospital. That'll do it for this hour. For Nicole Murray and Mike Gavin, I'm Gordon Deal. 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
6: The U.S. and Iran are talking again.
7: I'm Dave Anthony, Fox News. The Iran and Sith say won't be direct negotiations after fighting had flared up for days ahead of this.
8: The meeting in Doha is going to be perhaps important, perhaps not. We're going to find out.
7: President Trump says the goal remains. Iran can't have a nuclear weapon.
9: High-level talks will take place today in Doha, Qatar, aimed at advancing the memorandum of understanding between the United States and Iran. U.S. Special Envoys Kushner and Witkoff will be in attendance and are expected to meet directly with the Qatari Prime Minister, according to a diplomat familiar with the talks. Technical talks about the MOU are then scheduled to take place on Wednesday.
7: Fox's Trey Yingston, Tel Aviv. Rescuers keep digging in double earthquake-ravaged Venezuela, still hoping to find survivors, and more Americans are helping.
10: 130 Marines arrived in the hardest-hit city of La Guaira. Their goal is to open the port so badly needed supplies can reach those who need it. This as the U.S. State Department announces that it's increasing its humanitarian aid to $300 million to get supplies to the worst-hit areas.
7: Fox's Nate Foy in La Guaira. The number of deaths in Venezuela tops 1,700. The Supreme Court wraps up its term today with final four decisions, including long-anticipated rulings on transgender athletes playing in girls and women's sports and birthright citizenship. The day after the court upset the president with another ruling that allows states to count mail-in ballots postmarked by Election Day that arrive after.
11: President Trump calls the ruling surprising, adding it makes the Save America Act more important.
8: That was a ruling that was, I think it was very detrimental to honest elections, but it is what it is.
11: The Save America Act would restrict the use of mail-in ballots while adding proof of citizenship and voter ID requirements for voters. A handful of Senate Republicans opposed the measure, arguing against the limits for vote-by-mail options and concerns over federal overreach.
7: That's Jared Halpern. 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
5: 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Just click listen, then swipe right and hear the latest news updates on your time. 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
7: A win for Republicans in Colorado. The state Supreme Court rejected congressional redistricting ballot initiatives, not for this year, but for 2028 and 2030, that aimed to help elect three more Democrats to the House. Virginia's Supreme Court had ruled earlier against congressional redistricting for 2026 after voters approved new maps there that could have helped Democrats win four more House seats in Virginia. Today in Colorado, it's primary day.
15: U.S. Senator Michael Bennett is running against State Attorney General Phil Weiser for the Democratic nomination for governor. During his campaign, Weiser's been highlighting his many lawsuits against the Trump administration. Senator John Hickenlooper's fending off a primary challenge from Julie Gonzalez, who's backed by the Denver chapter of the Democratic Social Socialists of America. In the 8th Congressional District, the DSA is neutral on Manny Rutinel. This is Republican Congressman Gabe Evans' district currently. He told the Fox News Rundown podcast,
16: Democrats have made Colorado an unsafe, expensive, poorly run disaster.
15: In the 1st Congressional District, the Denver DSA has backed Milat Kiros, who is challenging incumbent Representative Diana DeGette. Jessica Rosenthal, Fox News.
7: President Trump has nominated the acting labor secretary to take the job formally. Keith Sonderling has been leading the Labor Department since Lori Chavez-DeRemer resigned in April. On Wall Street, stock futures are rising modestly. The day after big gains, the NASDAQ surged up 522 points. The Dow rose 306 to a new record high, closing over 52,000 for the first time. Drama at soccer's World Cup.
17: Ismaël Sabari can win the penalty shootout for Morocco with this kick.
7: It came down to that on Fox last night. So Morocco beat and eliminated the Netherlands in the shootout to advance to the round of 16. Paraguay also knocked out Germany in a match that came down to penalty kicks. Brazil beat Japan 2-1 to also advance. I'm Dave Anthony, Fox News.
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18: Mostly sunny, warm, humid, and a bit breezy this morning, with the temperature rising to around 90 by noon. This afternoon, partly cloudy, hot, humid, and a bit breezy. High temperature in the mid-90s, heat index as high as 100 to 105. There is a 20% chance of isolated showers and thunderstorms. From the 1011 Severe Weather Center, I'm meteorologist Brandon Rector.
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19: Taking cover. Good morning, I'm Gordon Deal, along with Nicole Murray, on this Tuesday, June 30th. Glad you could be with us. Here's what's up this hour.
15: A heat dome targeting the eastern two-thirds of the country means more than 200 million people face extreme heat this week.
19: The Supreme Court today will hand down rulings on birthright citizenship and transgender athletes.
15: It's not clear when or where negotiators for the U.S. and Iran may discuss a peace proposal.
19: And how arenas like Levi's Stadium turn soccer's greed into a marketing windfall.
20: You know, it's a great marketing story for Levi's because it really communicates the power of having a logo that is recognizable even when the text is removed. That, for marketers, is the holy grail.
19: Katie Dayton at the Wall Street Journal on how brands unaffiliated with the FIFA World Cup got more exposure than anticipated. The Supreme Court is churning out its final decisions for its current term. The justices yesterday upheld state laws that count mailed-in ballots if they're postmarked by Election Day but arrive a few days afterward. In a 5-4 decision, the High Court ruled against the Republican National Committee, which argued that ballots must be in the possession of election officials by Election Day. Reaction from President Trump.
8: The ruling, which a lot of people were waiting for, that was a ruling that was... I think it was very detrimental to honest elections.
19: In another decision, the nation's highest court rejected President Trump's bid to fire Federal Reserve Governor Lisa Cook without meaningful legal scrutiny, reaffirming the central bank's long-standing insulation from presidential control. But in a second decision, the court gave Trump free rein to fire officials at other independent agencies for any reason. Today, the Supreme Court at 10 a.m. Eastern Time will hand down decisions on birthright citizenship and a ban on transgender athletes. It's still unclear whether the U.S. and Iran will meet for peace talks in Qatar this week. Iran now says no meeting had been scheduled after both sides exchanged strikes over the weekend, testing their fragile ceasefire. President Trump is sending his son-in-law, Jared Kushner, and his envoy, Steve Witkoff, to Doha to lead the negotiating team, while Iran is sending its technical delegation to Qatar this week. A foreign ministry spokesman said this had no relation to the Americans' visit and no talks between the two sides were scheduled. White House spokeswoman Caroline Levitt.
2: Iran has requested a meeting this week, so Special Envoy Witkoff and Jared Kushner will be flying to Doha for high-level meetings this week as we continue to discuss the memorandum of understanding. On the sidelines of those high-level talks will be the technical talks.
19: Meanwhile, an estimate from Moody's Analytics chief economist Mark Zandi finds the Iran war has cost Americans roughly $1,000 per household in higher fuel, food, and other expenses since the start of the conflict in February. Separately, Iran said yesterday that it alone will undertake the process of removing mines from the Strait of Hormuz. Inside the White House, the plan is to move on from the war in Iran and focus on the domestic issues that polls show matter most to voters. It's proving hard to do. It's a story by Alex Gangitano, White House reporter at Politico. Alex, explain.
21: That's right. Yeah. Last week when the White House had Vice President Vance had come back from talks in Switzerland and they were ready to say, this is all going well. This is a win for us. Now let's talk about something else. And the economy is, of course, what Republicans, those incumbents want them to be talking about. They want answers for their voters when they're campaigning out in the state. So trying to reframe that. But it is a really tricky position. First of all, the president does still talk about Iran as much as I think the people around him are ready to have him talk about other things. But he does still have to defend it. They're still selling this peace plan. They're selling the fact that just last Friday there were more strikes that were retaliatory. But, you know, they have to say, well, we're still in this ceasefire position and whatever it is because you know, that this is a win for us. While we've seen some conversation, even amongst fellow Trump supporters, fellow MAGA Republicans, that they don't think this is enough for a win for the administration with Iran. So it's a complicated phase they're in right now between selling how successful they think these talks were and also wanting to move forward and talk about other issues.
19: How problematic is it, Alex, that there seem to be these conflicting accounts on what's contained in the agreement between the U.S. and Iran?
21: Yeah, I think that's a main thing that people, it opens up people's criticism a lot that there isn't a very super clear, concise understanding of what exactly is in this and what was exactly agreed to. And I think that's part of why the White House has been so defensive, but they've been, if you look on, you know, X, there's a lot of people defending the White House, whether inside of the White House or allies that are around the president and the vice president, and they defend these Iran talks on a very broad basis of just, this was a win, Iran won't have a nuclear weapon, no other president would have done this that we were able to, and it was worth it, oil prices are coming down now. And it doesn't get into the real specifics, and I think that's a lot of their challenge too, is how much do they want to get into the specifics, how much do they feel safe going into the specifics without things falling apart as we're in this kind of 60-day period after the MOU came out?
19: We're speaking with Alex Gangitano, White House reporter at Politico. The story is called White House Hopes to Pivot Back to Economy. How so regarding the economy? What's the messaging here the White House is going to push?
21: Yeah, so there's been a big kind of plot twist last week that changes this a bit, because part of what they're messaging on the economy was this housing bill that they were saying, at least this is one win on affordability that we have, is this big housing bill that the administration helped push through Congress passed. Now, last week, the president actually veered in a very surprising way and said, I'm not actually going to sign this bill until the SAVE Act passes. So they are kind of in a scrambling mode. And the SAVE Act is the big elections bill that looks at mail-in ballots and other kind of election integrity thing that the president's really focused on. And so, while they want to veer towards talking about the economy, the president doesn't always make this easy for them. There's not a ton of things besides the one big beautiful bill where they can talk about no tax on tips and issues like that. The president doesn't always make it easy with how focused he is on things like this election integrity bill to give them these other wins like this housing bill that he was supposed to sign and he still hasn't yet.
19: You reference in your story the precarious position for President Trump and Vice President Vance in all of this? Explain that.
21: Yeah, it's a position that they both are kind of trying to leverage. How can this be a success for us? I think the president, of course, this was a big gamble for him, even going into Iran and saying, you know, it's worth it. It's worth having spending the money and spending, you know, the troops' time and lives to go into this so that Iran can have a nuclear weapon. And we're, you know, working with Israel on this. And meanwhile, Vance, of course, as vice president, always, you know, vice presidents always have political aspirations to become president. That's safe to say. And he has to look at his own foreign policy chops as, is this a position that I want to be tied to the war in Iran, or do I want to be tied to the peacemaking, tied to the fact that I got to go to Switzerland and you know, sign these, you know, things that go towards peace with Iran, and how will this turn out so Vance can come out as someone who didn't cause this war but helped end it. And so it's a tough, really tough position for him.
19: Thanks, Alex. Alex Scangitano, White House reporter at Politico. By the way, make sure to check out a podcast of today's show full of stories you won't hear this hour. 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
2: Thanks for being with us. It will soon feel uncomfortably warm if it doesn't already. A long and dangerous heat wave will blast a large chunk of the country this week, worsened by the high humidity. A heat dome is expected to build over the eastern two-thirds of the country, from New York City right to Washington, D.C., expected to set record highs of at least 100 degrees. Extreme heat warnings are in effect for major cities, including Nashville, St. Louis, Cincinnati, Kansas City, Des Moines, Chicago, Detroit. Temps over 100 degrees expected through Saturday. Chicago Mayor Brandon Johnson.
3: This is the time to check in on our neighbors, especially elderly neighbors or those with disabilities or health challenges. Let's do what Chicagoans do best. Let's look out for one another.
2: Southern cities, including Dallas, Little Rock, and Memphis, will also see dangerously high temps. Weather.com says at least 230 million people in the U.S., about two-thirds of us, could be exposed to extreme heat that could lead to health issues. 20 minutes now after the hour on This Morning, America's First News. Here's Nicole Murray.
1: And now, the three big things you need to know. Number one.
4: The Supreme Court has ruled that states can count mail-in ballots that are postmarked by Election Day but arrive a few days afterward. House Minority Leader Hakeem Jeffries.
5: Voting by mail has never been a partisan issue until Donald Trump decided to peddle conspiracy theories related to his own failures to win back in 2020.
4: Meanwhile, the Supreme Court also rejected President Trump's bid to fire Federal Reserve Governor Lisa Cook without meaningful legal scrutiny. The highest court will hand down all its remaining opinions from this term today.
1: Number two.
4: U.S. officials say Iranian and U.S. negotiating teams are due in Doha today to continue peace talks. President Trump speaking with reporters.
6: But we're doing very well on that front. But the meeting in Doha is going to be perhaps important, perhaps not. We're going to find out.
4: However, Tehran said no meeting has been scheduled. Meanwhile, Israeli Defense Minister Israel Katz said the country could find itself at war with Iran within 2 days if Tehran fires missiles at Israeli territory.
1: Number three.
4: Russian officials say that Moscow came under a drone attack overnight, with its air defenses shooting down more than 60 drones. No injuries have been reported. A Tesla has crashed into the outdoor dining area of an urban cafe in Simi Valley, California, killing one person and injuring five others. Police said yesterday's crash does not appear to have been intentional. The Detroit Lions have released cornerback Terrion Arnold. The news came hours after a hearing to address Arnold's arrest last week on charges alleging he orchestrated a kidnapping in which three men were robbed and beaten at gunpoint. President Trump says he will nominate Keith Sonderling to lead the Department of Labor permanently. Sonderling was elevated to the role on a temporary basis after Secretary of Labor Lori Chavez de Remer left the position in April. A new trend in dating, it's called chalance, and it's the opposite of nonchalance. These types of daters take action and are not afraid of texting first or being transparent.
2: Yeah, that's it. Life's too short. If you like the girl, text her. Don't play these games, you know. I don't wait 2 days and see how it plays. No.
4: I get this mentality, but I've tried it. I've been direct, and it's not working.
2: No, you're a nonchalanter.
4: No, I'm not.
2: You like to play the games.
4: Not the games.
2: Yeah, no, play games.
4: It's not games. It's just it doesn't go from zero to 100 overnight. That's all.
2: 22 minutes after the hour.
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1: KLIN celebrates America's 250th birthday.
2: He grew up in poverty and never attended high school or college, but Abraham Lincoln became one of our nation's greatest presidents, keeping our nation whole after the Civil War, even after 11 southern states tried to secede from the Union.
10: 47 years ago, our fathers brought forth on this continent a new nation, conceived in liberty and dedicated to the proposition that all men are created equal.
2: He persuaded Congress to pass the amendment that abolished slavery, and he delivered one of the most important speeches in the history of our nation, the Gettysburg Address, honoring our fallen soldiers and advocating for equality and our democratic government.
12: We here highly resolve that these dead shall not have died in vain, and that this nation under God shall have a new birth of freedom, and that government of the people, by the people, and for the people shall not perish from the earth.
2: Thanks for being with us. The public health epidemic of loneliness is costing nearly $7 billion in Medicare spending each year and is impacting health significantly. Now, Congress wants to do something about it. Here's this morning's Mike Gavin.
14: We're speaking with Jessica Hall, retirement reporter at MarketWatch. Her story, the loneliness crisis has gotten so bad that lawmakers are ready to spend millions of dollars to fight it. So, Jessica, some are saying now that loneliness is as dangerous to our bodies as smoking and obesity. What are some of the experts saying about this?
15: Basically, older adults are vulnerable to loneliness because they face often the loss of a loved one or a caretaker. They have often diminished mobility or limited access to transportation, and they are feeling isolated and alone. And this is creating health problems. And it's not just older adults, but it's especially, we see it among older people significantly.
14: So now Congress is trying to step in here to help. What is currently being proposed?
15: Well, there's two bills being proposed. One would provide funding for community organizations that help with social connections among older adults and people with disabilities. And then there's another one that would provide some funding for creating a permanent office in the White House of Social Connection Policy Office. And it would also fund research into the CDC to investigate social isolation and loneliness. And it would put some money behind it so that there would actually be some funding to tackle this problem.
14: So why is it so much harder for older adults to make and maintain friendships?
15: Some of it is the isolation that they face when they have limited mobility, like they can't get around as easily as they once could. They've lost loved ones that are taking care of them or loved ones that family and friends, and they are basically, transportation is also a big problem for older adults because people are probably not driving as much as they once were. And so it's harder and harder to see your loved ones, even if they're still around you and still alive. It's harder to get to them. And so people are lonely and isolated.
14: Speaking with Jessica Hall, retirement reporter at MarketWatch, her story, the loneliness crisis has gotten so bad that lawmakers are ready to spend millions of dollars to fight it. So this isn't the first time that Washington has tried to combat loneliness, is it?
15: No. Senator Murphy put a proposal out in 2023 after the Surgeon General declared loneliness a public health epidemic. And unfortunately, that bill didn't really go anywhere. So they're trying again with a different tactic and kind of reintroducing one of the bills from before. So so hopefully this will go somewhere this time, but at least it's getting elevating the discussion. That's what people are saying.
14: And as is pointed out in your story, not only is loneliness bad for your health, it can also be costly. Talk about that a little bit.
15: Yeah, it leads to about $6.7 billion in excess Medicare spending every year, largely due to hospital and nursing home stays, basically emergency room visits.

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1: News. I'm CJ Papa.
2: Meeting in Doha is going to be perhaps important, perhaps not. We're going to find out.
1: President Trump in the Oval Office on today's talks in Qatar as the U.S. and Iran will meet separately with mediators from that country in Pakistan.
3: U.S. Special Envoys Kushner and Witkoff will be in attendance and are expected to meet directly with the Qatari Prime Minister, according to a diplomat familiar with the talks. Technical talks about the MOU are then scheduled to take place on Wednesday.
1: Fox's Trey Yinks in Tel Aviv. The final hours in the current term of the U.S. Supreme Court, four major decisions expected to be released this morning, including a test of the 14th Amendment's birthright citizenship clause, and at least 1,700 people are dead from the twin earthquakes in northern Venezuela. First responders searching for those who still may be alive. 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
5: Mostly sunny to partly cloudy, hot, humid, and a bit breezy today. There is a 20% chance of isolated showers and thunderstorms this afternoon. Some storms might be severe. High in the mid-90s. Heat index this afternoon around 100 to 105. Tonight, partly to mostly cloudy with a 30% chance of showers and thunderstorms. Some storms may be severe. Low in the mid-70s. From the 1011 Severe Weather Center, I'm meteorologist Brandon Rector.
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6: Here comes the capacity crowd once more on 1-2. Yasa a breath, the pitch. Swing and a miss, strike three. Strikeout number 8 for Yasa. And the sophomore from Colorado is dealing in Lincoln. 5 shutout innings. For the Huskers starter.
4: The Huskers hosted their first NCAA regional at Haymarket Park since 2008 and finished the season with a 43-17 overall record.
6: Kroenke gets his primary lead at second. Jay Sean comes set, checks him. The payoff pitch ripped into left field, down for a single. Kroenke's going to be waved home. The throw is in time! Oh, what a seed! By Jet Buck! Big time defensive play for the senior transfer. And Nebraska again living dangerously.
4: 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Salutes the 2026 Nebraska Cornhuskers softball team.
7: Cusack swings and lifts a fly ball left center and deep, and it is gone! 4-0 Nebraska!
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7: Sipe swings and misses on a rise ball for strike three, and Fromm strikes out the side in the sixth. 11 strikeouts today for Jordy Fromm.
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0: taking the day's information and helping you make sense of it all. 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
1: Glad you're with us. Welcome into Tuesday, June 30th. Gordon Deal with Nicole Murray. Some of our top stories and headlines. The Supreme Court today will hand down decisions on birthright citizenship and transgender athletes. A JetBlue pilot en route from Las Vegas reported hitting a drone at 3,000 feet as it approached Kennedy Airport in New York City. No reports of damage. Another record high close for the Dow. The NASDAQ bounced by 2%. NBC

0: Universal splitting from Comcast, the Germans and the Dutch sent home from the World Cup, and the cop in Arizona who saved the summer for some middle school kids. That story in about 20 minutes. 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FIFA wanted nothing to do with the naming rights of stadiums that are hosting World Cup games in the U.S. But as Levi's, Lumen, and others went into hiding during the World Cup, they wound up getting more exposure. It's a story by Katie Dayton, reporter at the Wall Street Journal. Katie set this up.
1: So FIFA for the World Cup basically told all stadium sponsors of existing stadiums in the US that they had to get rid of their branding unless they were a sponsor of FIFA. So this is all to do with the millions, the billions of dollars, I should say, that goes into FIFA marketing rights. So basically FIFA doesn't want a Levi's or a MetLife to get lots of airtime when it hasn't given them any money while the World Cup is going on. But what happened was the cover-up, the physical cover-ups of these logos at stadiums, some were, you know, not done perhaps in the most effective way, and that sort of became a bit of a joke that a lot of these brands ran with and created huge marketing campaigns that ended up getting them more attention than they would have got had their logos not even been covered up in the first place.
0: Jeez. All right, so Levi's Stadium in Santa Clara, California, Exhibit A. What did they do here?
1: Levi's, I think, is the most egregious example of this. So, and also, it's worth pointing out that these brands had nothing to do with how their signs were covered up. This was all negotiated with FIFA and the stadiums and the cities that were hosting the World Cup. So whoever was in charge of covering up the big Levi's logos, of which there are four very, very big ones at the Santa Clara Stadium, they just sort of draped this fabric across the logo and it kind of stuck to the 3D element of said logo. And you can basically see right through it. And the logo itself is, of course, fairly iconic. It has that kind of jean pants pocket design, which is very iconic and very recognizable for a lot of people. And with this example, you can basically see through the cloth. So they noticed this. I think it began with a fun little Instagram story, which said something like, "They'll never know it's us," sort of playing into what people were saying online. And then that blew up and it really became a joke that Levi's played into, and they changed their logo on their social media accounts to this covered up, quote unquote, picture of their sign. And then they started covering up all the signs across the world. And, you know, it's a great marketing story for Levi's because it really communicates the power of having a logo that is recognizable even when the text is removed.
0: Yeah.
1: That, for marketers, is the holy grail.
0: I mean, even on Google Maps, right, or Apple Maps, these stadiums now appear different.
1: Yeah, they really took this very seriously. And what the CMO of MetLife said to me when we spoke about this was his first reaction to the news that it wouldn't be called the MetLife Stadium for 6 weeks was, well, what are people going to put into their GPS when they're looking for it? Now, Google and Apple Maps are smart enough to know that if you type that in, it will understand what where you're trying to go. But otherwise, it's gone down from that, you know, like what you Google, what comes up when you Google MetLife, to, you know, even the Kimberly Clark logos on the soap dispensers in some stadiums were covered up because Kimberly Clark doesn't pay FIFA any money.
0: Wow.
1: So this is the kind of thing, these small cover-up logos throughout the stadiums that aren't the big title name sponsors. I think that's what's turned this story from, you know, a story of everyday corporate dealings to, okay, this is kind of absurd in terms of what is being covered up and the lengths that these contractors went to make sure that no logo of a non-FIFA sponsor was available to see if you are visiting for a World Cup game.
0: Yeah. We're speaking with Katie Dayton, reporter for CMO Today at the Wall Street Journal. The story is called FIFA Told Stadium Sponsors to Get Lost. They spun it into marketing gold. Finish up with Lumen Technologies and what it did in Seattle.
1: I feel Lumen was one of the first companies to realize that, you know, this might be kind of a funny story for them to play into as opposed to pretend it wasn't happening. They got their CMO and they just put him in a fun little video where he was seen going around the stadium, you know, pretending to tape all these signs down. They did another very funny one of a lawyer trying to going around Seattle and basically censoring anyone that says the word Lumen for the ongoing length of the World Cup.
0: It's good stuff. Thanks, Katie. Katie Dayton, reporter at the Wall Street Journal. Make sure to check out a podcast of today's show, by the way. On the podcast, socialism having a moment in the U.S. and the embarrassing spelling mistake on a public sign in Canada's capital. The podcast is available on Apple, Google, Spotify, or wherever you get your podcasts. 19 minutes now in front of the hour. Coming up next, when pretending to be cops in your black SUV goes terribly wrong.
2: Man, I love this place. I've been surfing here since I was a kid. Now, seeing my grandson out on the water, it means everything to me. Watching him and taking in the blue waves, the sea breeze, the blurry horizon.
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0: Thanks for spending time with us. Welcome to the final day of June. It's time now for the mic drop with this morning's Mike Gavin.
1: Good morning. Well, we have a couple stories of vehicular hijinks to talk about today. Let's start with a very relatable everyday annoyance. A Reddit user went viral after posting a picture of what happened to them while parked in a parking lot. The pic shows their car situated neatly between the two yellow lines. Meanwhile, while they were gone, another car pulled in and parked nearly on top of them with what looks to be no more than a half of an inch separating their wheel wells, preventing the owner of the first car from entering on the driver's side. Thousands of commenters had thoughts and theories. Some thought that there was no way this could not have been intentional, wondering what the Redditor must have done to annoy the other driver so much. Others had mixed feelings, sympathizing with the driver's plight, but also praising the encroacher for a masterful job of parking so close without colliding.
0: Yeah, I just want to say, apologies. It was my mother-in-law.
1: Oh, yeah. Is this how she rolls when she goes out to shopping?
0: Yeah.
1: just kind of pulling in, not really paying attention to parking spots.
0: The lines, they're merely a suggestion.
1: I see.
0: The lines in a parking space.
1: Yeah.
0: She called me yesterday. She's running groceries yesterday, fresh out of like yet another hospital stay and stint in physical rehab. Calls me after getting some groceries. I'm stuck in the grocery store parking lot. The car won't move.
1: So
0: the parking brake is on.
1: Okay.
0: And she can't figure out why, one, she hit the parking brake in the first place,
1: right,
0: and two, how to release it.
1: Oh, boy.
0: And now talking to her over the phone or via FaceTime is, let's say, a little challenging at times.
1: Yes.
0: So we were able to remedy the situation by me coaching her over the phone, but
1: I mean, yeah.
0: That is why I'm blaming her for this particular incident that you've referenced here. I'm just going to pile on to her today.
1: I mean, this could have been her. We don't know. She might. Who knows where she was yesterday,
0: yep,
1: right? She was out and about.
0: That's right.
1: And not sure why, but someone in Florida decided it was a fine idea to throw some red and blue lights on top of their SUV and start pulling people over on fake traffic stops. Not sure how many people encountered these fake cops, but we do know that the plan hit a major snag when they pulled over a car being driven by undercover cops. The Hillsborough County Sheriff's Office said they arrested a man last week after he attempted to pull over one of their own undercover vehicles. Authorities said a black Chevy Suburban appeared to attempt a traffic stop by activating red and blue emergency lights while following one of their undercover cars. Deputies then turned the tables, conducting a traffic stop on the fake cops, which was captured on body camera video. A 46-year-old was arrested and charged with false personation, unlawful use of a blue light, and possession of a firearm during the commission of a felony.
0: 46 years old.
1: Yes. Yeah. I don't know why. I didn't see in the video, it didn't seem like they got to the point where they like found out why he was doing this. They were just like, hey, how's it going, guys?
0: Yeah.
1: And they just arrested him.
0: He stepped out of the car, put his hands behind his back, and off he went. There was no protest or explanation. Nothing.
1: Another day in the life of a 46 year old in Florida, I guess. I don't know.
0: Thank you, Mike. 13 minutes now in front of the hour. What's he gonna do when they
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0: bringing the world to your door every morning. 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
1: Glad you're with us. With the nation's 250th birthday upon us, the Better Business Bureau is warning consumers to be cautious when shopping for commemorative merch. For example, the U.S. Mint is producing official coins to mark the semi-quincentennial, but BBP officials say scammers are capitalizing. Beware, counterfeit coins are often lightweight souvenir tokens that are poorly engraved with incorrect dates or designs. Also, be mindful of fake charities. A national campaign called Give Forth aims to make July 4 the biggest single day of charitable giving in U.S. history. Criminals want to hijack that, too. So check the charity's website for misspellings and look it up on give.org to see if it's legit. And if you're heading to firework shows or festivals, you should also watch out for event and parking scams. 8 minutes now in front of the hour on This Morning. Once again, here's Nicole Murray.
0: And now, the three big things you need to know. Number one.
2: The Supreme Court has ruled that officials may count mail-in ballots that arrive after Election Day if they were postmarked beforehand. House Minority Leader Hakeem Jeffries.
3: Donald Trump has decided that they're going to try to cheat to win. And the Supreme Court dealt a big blow to Donald Trump's scheme to rig the midterm elections.
2: Meanwhile, the Supreme Court also declined to take up an appeal from President Trump over a $5 million verdict, finding that he sexually abused and defamed writer E. Jean Carroll. The highest court will hand down all its remaining opinions from this term today.
0: Number two.
2: The National Weather Service says that a dangerous heat wave will intensify across most of the central and eastern United States this week. National Weather Service meteorologist Michael Bardot.
4: The heat index value overnight will probably only dip below the 90-degree mark for 6 to maybe 8 hours overnight. So the recovery is minimal, and that's what takes the toll.
2: Roughly two-thirds of the U.S. population could be exposed to extreme heat.
0: Number three.
2: A 31-year-old Florida woman has died after an alligator bit off one of her arms and mauled the other at a state park near Orlando. Florida Fish and Wildlife spokesman Chad Weber said DNA from two alligators in the area have been harvested to determine which one attacked her.
5: We have harvested two that were in the area. One was 12 foot, the other one was 13 foot.
2: In other news, a weekend of dangerous heat and strong winds spurred the growth of wildfires across the West. Officials say that as of yesterday morning, personnel were battling 79 fires total across Utah, Arizona, Colorado, Wyoming, and New Mexico. House Speaker Mike Johnson has laid out a plan to attach the Save America Act to the roughly $1.1 trillion defense spending bill.
6: The only way to get that to the president's desk, we've been shown many times, is to put it on a reconciliation bill. So that is in process. We have a plan to do that, to tie it to reconciling the budget.
2: And finally, California has just passed a new law banning streaming platforms from playing ads louder than the content viewers are watching. The new rule goes into effect tomorrow.
1: Yeah, I was thinking, isn't this already on the books? It is, but it's for like cable,
2: right?
1: Broadcast and what, satellite TV, not for streaming. So California,
2: good job
1: getting it done.
2: Yeah, I jump when those ads are crazy loud.
1: Save our ears. 6 minutes in front of the hour.
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13: The 0-1, another breaking ball that's hammered down the left field line. No one's getting that one. It's going to roll all the way to the wall. Carey's going to score. And they're going to hold up Sanderson with a late stop sign. The throw comes all the way home. It's an RBI double for Drew Grigo. And the Huskers are all over the Blue Jays here in the first inning.
11: The Huskers hosted their first NCAA regional at Haymarket Park since 2008 and finished the season with a 43-17 overall record.
13: Two balls and a strike. Unger ready to work. The pitch. Grounded to third. Overbeek to his left. Picks it up. Fires to first. In time. Jay Sean Unger finish it for Nebraska. And they finish a little spring cleaning. A series sweep of the Creighton Blue Jays. They take all three. It's a red state in 2026 and a thumbs up effort from the Big Red.
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14: 2-2 to Hoffman. The pitch, changeup, and Hoffman lofts this one. Shallow right field. It's over the head of the diving second baseman. Down for a hit. Jensen comes in to score. It's now 4-0 Nebraska in the third.
11: The Huskers made their first NCAA Women's College World Series appearance since 2013 and finished the season with a 52-8 record.
14: One on the way from Jacobson, and Fromm swings and drives it. Center field and deep, and it is long gone! Home run, Jordy Fromm! A grand slam for Jordy! And a 10-1 lead for the Huskers.
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1: Pleasure with us. A police officer in Arizona has turned what could have been a disappointing end to summer into a day more than 100 middle school students will never forget. When funding for a planned field trip unexpectedly disappeared, school resource officer Sean Reevy in Phoenix personally paid to rent out an entire movie theater so 144 7th and 8th graders in Greenway Middle School's After the Bell Summer Program could enjoy a private showing of Toy Story 5, complete with popcorn, candy, and drinks. The theater rental cost just under $2,000. Reevy has spent two decades in law enforcement. It's not the first time he's opened his wallet for something like this. Last year, Reevy spent more than $3,000 out of his own pocket to take students to Hurricane Harbor. By the way, he also runs a charity called Put on the Cape, a foundation for hope, which he founded after serving as a child crimes detective. That'll do it for this hour. For Nicole Murray and Mike Gavin, I'm Gordon Deal. 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
1: Palmer with a basketball, hands it off to Watson, shoots a three. Got it! Bang! A ring! A ring! A ring!
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0: the Momo Pizzeria and Ristorante Studios. We are the voice of Lincoln. KLIN Lincoln. KDDK HD3 Lincoln. 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
1: Two U.S. special envoys have arrived. I'm Dave Anthony, Fox News. Steve Witkoff and Jared Kushner in Qatar for indirect talks with Iran that President Trump says will be perhaps important, perhaps not, following recent flare-ups of fighting after the deal was signed to extend the ceasefire.
2: And it's really very simple. It's the denuclearization of Iran. We don't want them to have a nuclear weapon.
3: Iranian officials have indicated that no direct talks will take place between the United States and Iran while in Doha, but did confirm that a delegation will be traveling to Qatar. The 60-day window is meant to iron out the details of Iran's nuclear program and keep the Strait of Hormuz open. President Trump has indicated he reserves both military and diplomatic options after that time period. Iranian President Masoud Pezeshkian posted to X saying mutual understanding is a two-way street. If the American side adheres to the agreement, we will also fulfill our commitments.
1: That's Fox's Trey Yingston, Tel Aviv. The Supreme Court has just four cases left to decide this term, and we'll get the rulings this morning, including a challenge to the Trump order trying to prevent children born to people here illegally from becoming U.S. citizens.
4: It follows yesterday's Supreme Court ruling that election officials may count mail-in ballots arriving after Election Day if they were postmarked beforehand. And it's a setback for President Trump, who took to Truth Social, writing, quote, "It is more important than ever to pass the Save America Act," writing, "All voters must show photo ID. All voters must show proof of citizenship. No mail-in ballots except for illness, disability, military deployment, or travel."
1: Fox's Alex Hogan. It's going to be a really hot day for millions of Americans. Heat warnings, advisories from Louisiana up to Wisconsin over to Maine. In Nashville, it could feel like 110 degrees. And emergency management captain Mike Russell says for those they encounter with heat exhaustion,
5: they'll be sweating profusely, lightheaded. We try to get them to a cool place. We got some frozen bottles of water we can give them. Hold up on their neck.
1: The search for survivors continues in the earthquake rubble in Venezuela, where it's up to at least 1,700 people dead. 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
0: This is Lincoln's 24-hour source for news, weather, and traffic. 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Here's Mark Vail.
6: Some scattered clouds and 76 degrees at 6:02. The University of Nebraska Board of Regents unanimously approved a temporary governance structure for Nebraska medicine. Beginning tomorrow through the end of September, the university and the Omaha Community Foundation will share equal representation on Nebraska Medicine's board of directors while final governing documents are completed. University President Dr. Jeffrey Gold said the partnership will strengthen the state's premier academic medical center and improve health care for Nebraskans. Lincoln Police remind residents you should follow the city's fireworks ordinances.
7: Allows the sale and use of permissible fireworks only from 8 a.m. to 11 p.m. on July 3rd and from 8 a.m. to 11:59 p.m. on July 4th.
6: LPD Public Information Manager Erica Thomas said city law prohibits firing fireworks from or into vehicles, onto streets or sidewalks, at people, or at someone else's property. To report fireworks violations, call LPD's non-emergency number at 402-441-6000. Additional details at KLIN.com. With fireworks sales underway, emergency physicians remind everyone to put safety first. Dr. Josh Miller, president of Nebraska Emergency Medicine, said emergency rooms see a noticeable increase in serious injuries around the 4th.
8: The stuff that we typically see is mostly going to be injuries to the hands, fingers, and then we also often see some facial or ocular injuries as well. And that just has to do with the proximity that folks have to the fireworks that they're using.
6: Even sparklers can cause severe burns. Dr. Miller said a few seconds of carelessness can lead to life-changing injuries. During a Monday morning ceremony, Bryan Health placed a time capsule in its East Campus to mark the end of its 100th anniversary.
9: A half century from now, somebody's going to open this time capsule. And the question is, what are they going to find in it? They're going to find some things that won't have changed at all. And they'll find some things that are completely different.
6: CEO Russ Gronewald said some of those items include COVID-19 items to commemorate the pandemic, a glucose monitor and lab automation test tube, and a Bryan Independence Center graduation coin. Pictures and more details at KLIN.com. Construction is going to cause some traffic disruptions in North Lincoln.
10: The Cornhusker Highway ramp to southbound Interstate 180 will be closed for bridge repairs beginning at 7 p.m. Wednesday, July 1st, according to the Nebraska Department of Transportation. The ramp will also close the evenings of July 6th and 7th, reopening each morning at 6 a.m. There are no posted detours, so drivers should use alternate routes. Chris Lofgren, KLIN News.
6: And a heat advisory is in effect until 9 tonight. We could see heat index values up to 100 today. The other thing, overnight heat indices in the mid-70s to lower 80s will make it difficult for homes without air conditioning to cool down. Hot weather is expected to persist through the week. So a reminder, drink plenty of fluid, stay in air conditioning if you can, stay out of the sun, and check up on relatives and neighbors. Mark Vail and the Voice of Lincoln, 1499.3 KLIN.
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2: Mostly sunny, warm, humid, and a bit breezy this morning with the temperature rising to around 90 by noon. This afternoon, partly cloudy, hot, humid, and a bit breezy. High temperature in the mid-90s, heat index as high as 100 to 105. There is a 20% chance of isolated showers and thunderstorms. From the 1011 Severe Weather Center, I'm meteorologist Brandon Rector.
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3: All right, welcome in. It is the final day of June 2026. We are halfway through the year after today, although as we learned yesterday, you got to go a little ways into July until you're actually halfway through the year. But you know, in terms of 6 months going down, we've done it after today, and got a good show for you today to celebrate the halfway point of 2026. We start things out today in the capital city once again in a heat advisory with current temperature at 76 degrees. And now it looks like we may actually get warmer temperature-wise today than we did yesterday. Oh, and we'll get more into this here in just a bit, but it looks like they are going ahead and extending out the heat into the weekend more than it looked like yesterday. So we've got a good show for you today. Like I said, on a Tuesday morning, we'll have go through some of the headlines right now, get into the sound off second half of this hour at 7:10. We are going back to the bicentennial. We are going back to 1976, June 30th, 1976 in Lincoln, Nebraska, where a major strike was impacting the city of Lincoln, where there were disputes on how wide 84th Street should be, among other things. So we will delve into that coming up at 7:10 this morning. We'll count down the five things people are talking about today with the morning drive at 7:35. Jason Ball, Lincoln Chamber, joins us at 7:10. John Baylor at 8:35. So that is the plan for today here on the show. And we say hello to Mark Vail in the KLIN newsroom. Good morning, Mark.
4: Greetings, salutations, and howdy.
3: Did you see what they're saying now for Friday and Saturday?
4: Yes, I did.
3: Oh, man.
4: Yeah, a little cooler within the next couple of days, but then, yeah, right back to what we had Sunday.
3: Yeah, I mean, Friday 97 for the high.
4: Actual high.
3: Actual high, and 95 for Independence Day. So basically kind of same as we've got right now, although hopefully humidity down a bit. In terms of today, like I said, you know, I don't know if we even got up. I'll have to check if we even got up at the airport at least to like 93, 94 degrees yesterday. Let's see, 90, looks like it topped out at 94 yesterday. But the high today is 96. In terms of the rest of the factors, it is going to be, I don't know if you'll be able to tell, but it's going to be slightly less humid and slightly less windy. So,
4: however, I was watching Brandon Rector this morning on 1011, and he's thrown in the chance of precip virtually every day, small chances.
3: Yeah. Okay, well, there is, I see tonight there's a small chance for precipitation, and then once again tomorrow night, Wednesday night, and overnight into Thursday morning. Yeah, I see. It's basically every night, Mark,
4: yeah,
3: as I look at this, and then into the overnight hours. Tonight, Wednesday night, Thursday night, there it is. Then Friday night as well, and then on the 4th of July itself, same thing. In fact, 4th of July, as of right now, that looks like it might be the most significant one during the evening hours. Pretty early, though, and like we saw yesterday, that forecast already changed for that day. In terms of triple-digit heat indices, could see them today.
4: 100 today.
3: Could see them today, and then once again, they could be back at the end of the week as well when those temperatures go back up. So But like I said, just kind of a skosh more or skosh less humid. We're talking dew points more at like 68, 69, 70 instead of 72, 73, 74. Like I said, I don't know if you're going to notice that. And today we could get some cloud cover again during the afternoon, kind of like we had yesterday. That will help things out. And wind will be back tomorrow, though, looks like. The kind of wind that we saw today, at least. Or yesterday, I should say. So that's what we got. I don't know. It'll be interesting to see. Because, I mean, you got the heat advisory today, but all these days kind of look roughly the same, to tell you the truth, Mark.
4: Yeah, it can be extended.
3: Yeah.
4: Most likely will.
3: May end up happening there. So. All right, what else we got going on?
4: Well, we got the final rulings from the Supreme Court will come out today. We got several yesterday and made national news. One that didn't make the national news, but surely good for Nebraska in many ways. The court has agreed to hear the lawsuit against Colorado on the Perkins Canal project. So those Coloradans have been stealing our water, and they're going to take a listen to it. So,
3: yeah, they... basically, this is one of the rare cases where the Supreme Court has original jurisdiction. Normally, the Supreme Court cases that they hear are appellate in nature, meaning they come up from the lower courts. Most of the rulings yesterday, for instance, were appeals to lower court decisions. But in this case, they will be the... Well, basically what happens is instead, it's not like they have a trial in front of them, but they hire a special master, or they have a special master that... essentially hears the case and then makes a recommendation to the Supreme Court, and then they will rule on it. So Nebraska files suit and Colorado responds, just kind of like a regular lawsuit, and this thing maybe finally be put to bed. I know the Solicitor General said that he did not think that the Supreme Court should take it because he didn't think it was right yet, because the canal itself has not been actually constructed. Basically saying, hey, look, we got to wait for, I mean, you don't have a case in controversy yet until that happens. But nonetheless, the Supreme Court said, let's go forward with this. And so you'll have the showdown, Nebraska versus Colorado, not in a football game, but in a water battle here.
4: So.
3: That'll be, we'll probably several months from now, we'll be finding out what happens with
4: that. Yeah, they go back into session, what, October 1st? Then they'll start to hear those arguments, but it could still be well into the session next year about this time before we ever got something.
3: Could be.
4: Regents met yesterday. It was a virtual meeting, and they unanimously approved the Omaha Community Foundation replacing Clarkson, and that goes into effect tomorrow. Goes through the 30th of September, and during this 3-month period, they're going to be writing the new governance rules and regulations.
3: Yeah. They'll have the, you know, the board in place to do those things right now, and they Clarkson ends its decades long co-leadership and shared governance role with them, and that Omaha Community Foundation kind of is stepping in this temporary role to help with the oversight, the transition, fill the governing board seats at the time that got vacated by all the Clarkson people as well. And like you said, that runs until the end of September. And it's again, since 1997, Nebraska Medicine had run this way under this 50-50 governance model with the university and Clarkson. And Clarkson obviously wanted to step away. It's been a big story the last several months. And now they will... this is one interesting thing. As a condition of the buyout and their $200 million donation, the new Project Health Hospital Tower will be named Clarkson Tower, prompting a future name change for the existing Clarkson Tower building. So that's kind of interesting. I'll change that as well. So there you go. We now are on to the next generation for University of Nebraska Medicine.
4: Lancaster County Judge Susan Strong put the brakes on a fund transfer at the state.
3: Yeah. This was an interesting one, too. So this has to do with the Environmental Trust Fund.
4: Yes.
3: Which is one of the funds that is seeded by the lottery income, the lottery funds that come in to the state. And there was a lawsuit that had been filed, I think, by some former state employees And Lancaster District Judge Susan Strong has now issued an injunction at this point saying that they can't use the environmental trust as, I mean...
4: Yeah, the state was trying to sweep those excess funds
3: right,
4: into the general fund.
3: Right. And so she says, hey, you can't spend the $28.5 million that you can't spend anymore, at least, to what you have out of the environmental trust fund. And the argument is essentially saying, hey, this is runs counter to the Constitution with this. And so this is a couple of LB 264 passed in 2024, 1072 passed this year. That's that almost $25 million with this. So that's, you know, one of the things, like one maneuver this year, they moved about $8 million from the Environmental Trust Fund into the Water Recreation Enhancement Fund and then swept $8 million from that recreation fund into the main coffers with that. And that was part of the balance budgeting that they did in April at this. And so some of these have already happened. They're done. You can't really get those back. But the remaining dollars that were to be transferred here over the course of the next year are now, at least during the pendency of this, are halted at this point, which will be interesting because what do you do with the cash that you needed for that?
4: You work it out in the legislature in January to balance the budget.
3: I guess.
4: Which the deficit's probably going to be wider.
3: One of the, there was some concern made by the state that said, hey, we got projects that are, you know, we got a Lewis and Clark State Recreation Area, supposed to get marina renovations up there. We got water projects aimed at protecting the Ogallala Aquifer that are going to be on this. And so this is going to halt these projects with this. And so, yeah, you're right, Mark. They're going to have to, it probably won't happen until next legislative session, but they're going to have to find some dollars to do these things where that money had been earmarked for.
4: Yeah, for. Absolutely.
3: So,
4: two more teens nabbed in that vandalism up at Kelly's Produce Saturday morning. Caught two of them in Council Bluffs, two boys, 15 and 17. We're hearing that one of the parents, I think, saw some of the video and ratted the kid out.
3: Oh, boy.
4: So there's still one at large, the female, 15-year-old female, already been referred. So I don't know whether, you know, caught in Council Bluffs, do they have to go through extradition and all that kind of
3: stuff?
4: Well,
3: it said they were from... Yeah, they said they were from Lincoln, though, so I don't know exactly what that process is or what happened with that exactly.
4: They got them in Council Bluffs.
3: Yeah.
4: So anyway, that's moving a little forward. Bryan Medical, time capsule put in the wall there at Bryan East yesterday. It's a roundup of their 100th anniversary. It'll be opened in 50 years, 150th. So,
3: I was thinking about that, and... Like the Journal Star, we had a story on it that had pictures. Some of the pictures Journal Star went through and took a picture of. They got like medical devices in there. They got newspapers. They got pictures. A variety of things.
4: Lab test something.
3: Yeah.
4: And some COVID stuff.
3: But it was interesting. Yeah, like masks. But they, you know, they took pictures of all these things and it's in these online articles. And I was like, I don't know. That kind of makes time capsules less fun, doesn't
4: it? Yeah.
3: I mean,
4: yeah.
3: I don't know if we're going to be Googling stuff in 2076, but...
4: It'll be a chip implanted in our brain.
3: Just open up your Google Chrome 2076 or whatever it is, and you just say, what's in that time capsule? And I'm sure it'll be able to make a hologram of it right here for you to actually get those medical devices out and use them or, you know, something like that. So
4: anyway.
3: All right.
4: Then, as we told you, kind of breaking at 8 yesterday morning, $150,000 pick, 5 tickets sold in Lincoln for Saturday's draw out there at the Casey's, 90th and East O. So somebody's going to help the state of Nebraska tax revenue.
3: As of late yesterday, the lottery did not say that it had been claimed, so... I don't know.
5: It could be you.
3: I hope you got it, you know, safely in the safe or the nightstand drawer or something like that. If it's you,
4: yeah,
3: check those.
4: Got to be turned in within 180 days of the drawing.
3: All right, so got 3 months. 3 months to get that, or that's not how math works. You got 6 months. So yep. I need to get it done by Christmas, roughly.
4: By the way, just one traffic thing. LFR, LPD, all responding to what they're calling now an expanded traffic accident. It's on Pine Lake Road, and it looks like it is between 56th and 70th.
3: Oh, really?
4: Blanchard Boulevard. That's a roundabout.
3: Yeah, I was going to say, it sounds like one of those two roundabouts there.
4: See, what do you mean, two roundabouts?
3: Well, there's between like nine. Between 56th and 70th.
4: I think they're, There's several of them. So, yeah, they've dispatched a lot of units.
3: See, I got the camera up at 56th and Pine Lake, but you can't tell a lot from that right now. I can't see it looking up to the east, but that would be that would probably be past Village Gardens a little way. That one, there's actually only just one roundabout actually in between those two streets. Yep. So
4: anyway, 1, 2, 3, 4, 5.
3: And how fast how significant of an accident can you have? That's what roundabouts are for, right? To make sure you don't have significant accidents.
4: Yeah.
3: By the way, the police and fire are right there as well. Right there, the station is, I mean, just block.
4: Yeah.
3: A stone's throw away, literal stone's throw away from that. So, okay.
4: All right. That's about
3: what we got.
4: Attorney General Hilgers is having a news conference this morning.
3: Okay. I think he's going to talk about the Colorado thing.
4: Yeah. Okay.
3: Yeah.
4: That's scheduled for 11.
3: Yeah. I believe that's what that is going to be about. Other items, real quick, kind of sports adjacent. Memorial Stadium announces, announces another concert at Memorial Stadium. This one a little different, though. It's going to be country act Cole Swindell, and your tickets to the game on September. Let's see, it's September 19th, yep. Which is a night game.
5: The North Dakota game, yes.
3: North Dakota game will be tickets for the concert. It will happen. We're going to try and get it going a half hour after the game is over. Yeah. 6:15 start, so that concert will be starting about 9:30, 10 probably.
5: Yeah,
3: more
5: probably
3: like 10.
5: 10-ish.
3: 10 or after maybe.
5: Yeah, probably by the time the game's over and they clear the field.
3: Yeah, they are. In July, they are going to put on sale field passes, so they will bring fans down to the field. Mm-hmm. But you have to have a ticket to the game to buy one of those. There are no standalone concert tickets for this, which is going to make for an interesting environment. Not environment, but ticketing situation for those who want to go to the concert but not the game.
5: Yeah. this could be the rare moment where we have people showing up late instead of early. I mean, you know, North Dakota should be an easier game for Nebraska. And so... and remember, there's no readmittance into Memorial Stadium.
3: Right, you can't sell your...
5: So,
3: you can't go to the football team and sell the ticket, the concert ticket, or give the ticket to someone.
5: So either you come in right at, you know, there are those who will come in right at the beginning of the game, as they should. There are some who will merely linger out in the parking lot.
3: That's true.
5: Tailgate, prepare, as they will, for that concert, and then... stumble in at the final gun and go to the concert. But, you know, it's just another way of trying to move tickets, really. I mean...
3: Yeah, I was going to say, you're not really making a ton of revenue on this,
5: no.
3: I wouldn't think.
5: No, but...
3: This is kind of like what they did with Scotty McCreery after the volleyball match.
5: Right. I'm just wondering about the logistics of it all because, I mean, it's not like you can have all that elaborate a stage set up. Because there's no room at Memorial Stadium to put it off to the side or put it under the stands or whatever. Every inch of that real estate is in use during the game.
3: That's true.
5: So the logistics of it.
3: A half hour. It's going to be after a busy half hour.
5: Yeah, it is.
3: For that whole thing. So, yeah, it shouldn't have. I mean, if there was any doubt that they were going to sell that out now, that probably will be. Not a concern anymore, at least with that specific game. So, there you go. And then the other sports news yesterday, unfortunately, had to do with the arrest of Husker running back Mekhi Nelson in Florida. Allegations that there was a physical altercation between himself and a, I believe, 7-month pregnant woman, which is resulting in at least arrest based on some pretty significant charges.
5: Yeah.
3: There's some aggravators going on in an assault case like this. If, or I don't know if it was assault or battery, exactly what the Florida charge was, but there are basically enhancers if it's someone who is pregnant, and that can end up being a turn a misdemeanor into a felony. But again, these are allegations right now, but we have not heard anything from the university on this pretty early with that one.
5: Right.
3: Ryan Nelson, of course, a running back, and was in line to get a shot at some carries.
5: Right.
3: A few carries.
5: He was going to be in the mix to be Nebraska's starting running back this year. Next court date is July the 9th. I assume he can appear remotely because I don't think he would sit in jail the entire time from then to now. But yeah, we've yet to hear from the university about it. I'm sure that there will be some discipline meted out. But we'll wait for the university as far as that's concerned.
3: Yeah.
5: I can't imagine there wouldn't be some discipline.
3: Or at least an indefinite
5: suspension to evaluate and see where the court case goes. Yeah. But
3: they're in Key West.
5: Yeah. Yeah, just a sad situation, an unfortunate situation, and a really bad decision by

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1: Mostly sunny to partly cloudy, hot, humid, and a bit breezy today. There is a 20% chance of isolated showers and thunderstorms this afternoon. Some storms might be severe. High in the mid-90s. Heat index this afternoon around 100 to 105. Tonight, partly to mostly cloudy with a 30% chance of showers and thunderstorms. Some storms may be severe. Low in the mid-70s. From the 1011 Severe Weather Center, I'm meteorologist Brandon Rector.
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0: From the Schaefer Sports Desk, powered by Husker Max, this is KLIN Sports. Here's sports director Nate Rohr.
3: It was a hotly contested day in the knockout stage of the Men's World Cup yesterday.
4: A pair of games going to penalty shootouts at the FIFA World Cup Monday. Four-time World Cup champion Germany has been eliminated following a stunning defeat against Paraguay.
5: A few have been in this position for Paraguay.
4: The call on Fox, Paraguay with a 4-3 win as Germany suffer its first ever loss in penalties at the World Cup. The Netherlands are also going home after falling to Morocco 3-2 in penalties. It's the earliest ever World Cup exit for the Dutch. And in the other World Cup game earlier in the day, Brazil scored a goal in the 96th minute against Japan to win it 2-1. Tony Genualdo, Fox News.
3: Three matches today in the knockout stage at noon in Arlington. Ivory Coast takes on Norway at 4 in New Jersey. It's France against Sweden. And tonight at 8, Mexico takes on Ecuador at Mexico City. As mentioned earlier, Nebraska running back Mekhi Nelson was arrested for aggravated battery involving a pregnant woman in Key West, Florida. Well, more Nebraska football news. Cole Swindell will play in concert immediately after Nebraska's September 19th football game against North Dakota. Your ticket to the game gets you into the concert, but they will be selling field passes for the concert beginning next month. Last night at Haymarket Park, the Fargo-Moorhead Redhawks snapped the Salt Dogs' winning streak as Fargo-Moorhead won 6-5 in 10 innings. The series continues tonight with a 6:35 first pitch at Haymarket Park. Stick around for Sports Nightly later tonight, 6 to 8, right here on The Voice of Lincoln, 1499.3 KLIN.
0: Trending from the KLIN newsroom.
6: That heat advisory remains in effect until 9 this evening. Today we could see heat index values up around 100 degrees. A fire Sunday afternoon heavily damaged a detached garage and house in central Lincoln. LFR Public Information Officer M.J. Lerman said the fire broke out around 1:30 near 34th and F Street.
7: The fire started in the detached garage and it spread to the house, up the corner of the eaves and got into the attic space, which caused a little bit of problems.
6: Firefighters were able to keep most of the fire on the outside of the house. Lerman said the fire caused an estimated $280,000 in damage. Two people were displaced. Two more teens are in custody after a weekend vandalism and theft at Kelly's Produce in North Lincoln. Two youths, 15 and 17 years old, were taken into custody Sunday night in Council Bluffs. A 15-year-old girl has already been referred on felony and misdemeanor charges. Investigators say four juveniles damaged and destroyed several items, including produce and business equipment, before stealing several items. Lincoln Police remind residents about fireworks safety rules leading up to the 4th.
7: It's unlawful to discharge, fire, launch, or throw away fireworks or any object which explodes upon contact with another object.

0: object from or into any motor vehicle, onto any street, highway, or sidewalk.
1: OPD Public Information Manager Erica Thomas said the city allows the sale and use of fireworks from 8 a.m. to 11 p.m. July 3rd and 8 a.m. to 11:59 p.m. July 4th. A Lincoln emergency doctor said fireworks can turn a holiday celebration into an emergency room visit in an instant. Dr. Josh Miller, president of Nebraska Emergency Medicine, has some advice to help keep you safe.
2: If something doesn't go off in the time that you're anticipating, walk away from it. Don't go back and check on it. That's typically when we see a lot of the injuries take place. So just move on, throw some water on it.
1: Miller said the most common injuries involve burns to the hands and fingers, along with serious damage to the face and eyes, because people often stand too close when fireworks ignite. Brian Elst sealed away a piece of its history for future generations. Monday, Katie Spear and members of Brian's Young Professionals Group gathered items to be placed in the time capsule that is going to be sealed into the East Campus lobby wall, marking the close of Brian's 100th anniversary celebration.
3: How do you represent not only the people of today, as well as the innovations that we have, and how we really connect with our community? And that's where we came up with about 150 items that we're going to be putting in that time capsule.
1: The capsule will remain sealed until Brian celebrates its 150th anniversary. And the Cornhusker Highway ramp to southbound I-180 will close for bridge repairs beginning at 7 tomorrow night. The ramp will also close the evenings of July 6th and 7th, reopening each morning at 6. No detours will be posted. You're on your own and should use alternate routes. 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
5: McCaffrey to throw it inbounds, looking, skip pass, right side, Bear, out to Bohannon. Shot is blocked! The God of Thunder, Thor Bjarnason with the block. Nebraska wins the ball game in overtime.
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2: Mostly sunny, warm, humid, and a bit breezy this morning with the temperature rising to around 90 by noon. This afternoon, partly cloudy, hot, humid, and a bit breezy. High temperature in the mid-90s, heat index as high as 100 to 105. There is a 20% chance of isolated showers and thunderstorms. From the 1011 Severe Weather Center, I'm meteorologist Brandon Rector.
1: 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It's time for the Sound Off on LNK Today.
3: All right. Hello. Welcome back.
4: Hello.
3: LNK Today with Jack and friends. Coming up, we're going back in time 50 years. 50 years to 1976. Preparations for the Bicentennial Independence Day underway on June 30th of 1976. It was a Wednesday. So the Bicentennial 4th of July then fell on a Sunday.
4: Ooh. That works out, right?
3: Interesting. Didn't know that. And so we'll get into several of the things that were making news in 1976. I think one of the most interesting one is a debate about the widening of a street in Lincoln. That I don't know who was right on it. It'll be interesting to see who you think was right on this debate. This is one of the fun things about going back in time, and we see these debates that were happening contemporaneously, and we can then pick winners and losers in that debate after we know the outcome of said debates. So we'll do that, and I'm sure if it's music from 1976, we'll have some real bangers.
4: Oh yes,
3: I mean I don't know if we're getting into those. Several months when the Bee Gees just owned might have happened a little bit after that when the Bee Gees just owned the charts for a while in the 70s. So we'll see what we've got coming up then when we get into the Back in Time segment. We'll count down the five things people are talking about an hour from right now. Jason Ball is going to join us from the Lincoln Chamber of Commerce, and then also scheduled to be joined by John Paler, voice of Nebraska Volleyball, at 8:35, if schedules allow for that. Mm-hmm. So that is what we've got on tap. I'm still a little, this is not very, I'm kind of waiting to see how the news of the day pans out a little bit with my plans for Drive Time Lincoln. Sometimes you got heavier news days, sometimes lighter, but at some point during the next three nights, we will be doing our half year in review on Drive Time Lincoln as well. We'll take you on a tour through the first 6 months of the year. And I've identified the top five stories of every month of the year.
4: Wow.
3: So far in 2026. You can listen to those the next few nights and see if you agree with the way that I assessed them on Drive Time Lincoln. And then just a reminder too, we will be off not only Friday of this week for our local shows, but also Monday as well. And celebrating an extended 4th of July holiday, and then back refreshed and better than ever coming up a week from today on Tuesday. So only two more days after today left in this week for our local program before we take a little bit of a 4th of July break. I did hear my first fireworks last night, so we can confirm they are happening in the capital city, and I'm sure they were in other places as well. I do want to check though. Mark was saying yesterday that he had not seen at least any calls. Listen, I just thought I'd pull up the daily call summary here and see if we've got any fireworks complaints. Well, this is just in the last 45 minutes, so I need to go to the day before this to see if we had any yesterday. Only three.
4: Wow.
3: Wow. Only three.
4: Do you love America or not, people?
3: I mean, wow. That's...
4: that's an upset.
3: I think so. It feels like it is to me, too. All right, we'll play a game then. What is your... how many fireworks calls today? If there were three on Monday, how many will there be on Tuesday?
4: Go ahead.
3: I'll go five.
4: I'm going to say seven.
3: Okay. Put your picks in now.
4: Yep.
3: Call your shot. We will go ahead and give you the fireworks call update.
4: Yes.
3: Every day. Yep. And let you know if you you had the... You ever look through these? These are kind of interesting. Like what all the calls come in for.
4: Mm-hmm.
3: 17 car accidents.
4: Oh.
3: 3 false alarms. Mm-hmm. 6 assaults. Mm-hmm. 3 missing persons.
4: Uh-oh.
3: 5 narcotics. 2... traffic hazards, 11 prowlers.
4: Oh.
3: Prowlers, huh?
4: Whoa.
3: 3 stolen vehicles, 6 vandalism, 5 lost articles. What would a lost article be that you would call the police for, I wonder?
4: Maybe like a wallet or car keys, maybe?
3: If you think it's stolen?
4: Maybe.
3: I mean, I could call maybe. Them for a lot of stuff.
4: No.
3: I lose things very, very frequently. 18 parking calls and 11 traffic calls. I wonder what a traffic call would be if it's not an accident.
4: Is that like a speeding ticket or?
3: Well, it's listed as a call, as in a call into.
4: Maybe somebody stalls out.
3: That could be it.
4: Yeah. Their car dies on them, or they blow a tire.
3: I want to see if I can find one here, because then they go through all of the. Well, I guess I can go find out what the lost article is. Let's see.
4: All right.
3: Lost.
4: KLIN, lost and found.
3: It just says lost/stolen item. Mm. Lost at apartment complex. How about this one? Lost stolen item. Item lost somewhere in the city of Lincoln.
4: Way to narrow it down.
3: Okay. I didn't know you could call the police for that. I mean, they probably don't want you to.
4: No, they'd probably rather not.
3: Yeah. And then I think maybe traffic hazard, traffic stop. Like the when I search traffic, there's one concealed weapon during traffic stop.
4: Oopsies.
3: Narcotics, paraphernalia, weapons located during traffic stop.
4: Mm-hmm.
3: This is kind of interesting. See what's happening during the course of the day and the calls that Lincoln Police ends up getting. Speaking of fireworks, a couple of things to have a reminder on that. You know, I'm going to put the keyword in right now for request line Thursday, happening on Thursday as opposed to Friday, where we are going, since we have no show on Friday, we will move request line Friday up one day. Mm-hmm. And I want to call it the fireworks finale. Okay, the fireworks finale. What is, if they put you in charge of the fireworks display, mm-hmm. of choreographing the fireworks display at Uncle Sam Jam or any other major 4th of July event, and they're like, you've got to pick the music and put it with it. We want to know when they send up, you know, always happens with the fireworks show, right? They're kind of puttering around at the beginning, but then at the end, they do about as many fireworks in the last 30 seconds of the show as they do the previous 10 minutes. They let them all go. You're like, wow, if they had that many, wow. They're really...
4: Where were those 5 minutes
3: exactly,
4: ago?
3: Exactly. And so what you're picking that song to have maximum impact, maximum Independence Day impact. And so what is your fireworks finale song? And so I am going to put the keyword in right after this segment. So give me like 2 minutes or after the segment ends, and we will you'll be able to text in your request for your fireworks finale song and tag it with the word request or RLF, please, especially if you text early in the week. Don't want to miss it.
4: Right.
3: You got to do that. You got to. Please do that.
4: You got to do it. We're desperate.
3: All right, let's get into some of today's sound off. We don't have a ton on the sound off, but a little bit here that I want to do. This is the second time this week we have had a story. I don't think I actually got to it on the sound off the other day, but we've had multiple stories where there either was a collision or there was almost a collision between a commercial flight and a drone, like a hobbyist. I assume a hobbyist. I don't know if it's a hobbyist drone or maybe it was a commercial drone or something. I'm not talking about like a military situation, but there was one where you almost had one with a United flight, and then yesterday you've evidently got one with a JetBlue flight.
0: Just as a JetBlue flight was preparing to land near New York's JFK Airport.
5: We are clear to land.
0: The pilot tells an air traffic controller about the recent collision.
5: We collided with a drone back there in the turn.
0: In audio from liveatc.net, adding that the drone hit them right above the cockpit at around 3,000 feet.
6: Do you require any assistance? You just continue to the runway?
5: Affirmative. We don't need any assistance. We're just going to go ahead and land.
0: JetBlue says all passengers deplaned normally, and the airline found no evidence of a collision, but an investigation continues. Drones are typically allowed to fly below 400 feet, but the FAA restricts airspace around airports and public events. Lisa Brady, Fox News.
3: All right. So there wasn't any, I mean, not that it couldn't be serious if this happens, it obviously could in certain situations, but I also wonder if there's a potential that, I mean, those things are pretty light, right?
4: Right.
3: Wouldn't a commercial plane kind of just kind of bounce off it to some degree? I don't know. I guess I don't
4: actually
3: know.
4: But, you know, you think about like a bird. A bird flying into a jet engine can really mess those up.
3: It certainly can do some damage if it, you know, gets in there the right spot. But if it hits above the cockpit, I wonder what, you know, how much damage actually happens, if you could even tell that something like that happened. Drones are, it's interesting because I remember, it was more than 10 years ago, I think, when like drone technology, like consumer drone technology first became a thing. And I got to be honest, it's always interesting how we sort of predict that technology is going to be implemented and normalized and all of these things. They're obviously a huge deal, and especially when it comes to military stuff. I mean, you see what's going on in Ukraine and in the Middle East and how frequently they're used there. That said, like, I sort of thought in 2015, I thought in 2026, there's going to be drones all over the sky in Lincoln all the time. And don't you remember right before COVID, there was all those drone sightings at night? Do you remember that?
4: Oh, yeah.
3: Like,
4: yeah, just
3: that was a thing like around the country, but also in Lincoln and in other areas. And then COVID happened and we've kind of forgot about it.
4: And they
3: it was
4: went
3: like
4: away.
3: The weeks before COVID. I just kind of thought drones would be, sounds stupid, but I sort of thought drones would be a little bigger deal.
4: Yeah, that there would be more commercial applications. I mean, how are they not delivering packages to us?
3: Right.
4: Or
3: now,
4: pizzas?
3: I will tell you, I was in Scottsdale a couple of weeks ago, and there was they have like a bike lane on the side of the streets there, and there was a little DoorDash, wasn't flying, it was rolling, but a little DoorDash, I don't even know how to describe the size of it. It looked like R2-D2, kind of. In terms of size.
4: Yeah.
3: And it had a little face on it in lights and was driving someone their dinner that night.
4: That's wild.
3: In Scottsdale. But I don't know what I expected exactly, but I just thought all the neighbors would have these flying around. I'm not sure. But that's always interesting. Like the technology that you thought would be, you didn't see coming as being as popular, or the ones that you thought was going to be very, you know, like every time virtual reality has become a thing, like you always thought it was going to be bigger than it ended up being. Like virtual reality, like video gaming.
4: Oh, sure.
3: That always, there's been like three iterations of it looking like that's going to be a huge thing.
4: Or like 3D movies.
3: It came back for a while.
4: Right.
3: Like they even made like 3D Blu-rays for a while.
4: And those
3: that,
4: are gone.
3: That did not last.
4: Yeah.
3: You know, even things like, and maybe this will happen, like, will this ever take or not? But, like, remember Google Glass originally?
4: Oh, yeah.
3: And Like, I know Connor Cision always wears those glasses that have a, like, he does some of his vlog video via those.
4: Right.
3: But still not widely adopted, it doesn't feel like. That said, I think like, for instance, I'm wearing an Apple Watch today. When they first came out, I was always kind of like, you know, what do you really want that for?
4: Yeah.
3: And I still don't totally know. Like, this would not, between my watch and my phone, I mean, if I didn't have my watch, it would be, you know, I'd be able to, it wouldn't make a big change in my life. But my phone, yeah, that would.
4: Right.
3: All right. And then one other note here. Big day for another group of Supreme Court rulings, including birthright citizenship. Maybe the biggest of, kind of the most talked about one of all of the cases that they've looked at.
7: Since its ratification following the Civil War, the 14th Amendment has been understood to grant U.S. citizenship to anyone born on American soil. An executive order from President Trump would end that for children born to parents in the country illegally or temporarily.
8: It's tremendously destructive. It's extremely costly. I don't know, it's up to them. But in terms of for the good of the country, it'd be great if they didn't allow it.
7: The president took the unprecedented step of attending Supreme Court arguments when a challenge to his order was heard in April. Most justices appeared skeptical of the Trump administration's case. At the White House, Jared Halpern, Fox News.
3: I remember listening to some of the audio of that one.
4: Yeah.
3: You never know, based on the questions that are asked by appellate judges and justices, but did not sound like even the quote-unquote conservative judges were particularly swayed by the arguments that the governor or the government was making on that one. So that's among this final group of decisions. I believe they expect to come down today from the Supreme Court. So we'll see what they decide. 77 degrees right now in the capital city. We will take it back to 1976, 50 years ago today, coming up in about 10 minutes. The music, the news, the things happening in Lincoln, the things that were on sale and how much they cost.
4: Oh, yes.
3: Some old businesses in Lincoln you might have forgotten about. We'll get into all that coming up when we go back in time next on KLIN.
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10: Here's Palmer coming left, drives the ball, left-handed dunk, in the face of Garza. Wham, bam, thank you, ma'am. The dunk by JPJ, Huskers up a deuce.
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2: Mostly sunny to partly cloudy, hot, humid, and a bit breezy today. There is a 20% chance of isolated showers and thunderstorms this afternoon. Some storms might be severe. High in the mid-90s. Heat index this afternoon around 100 to 105. Tonight, partly to mostly cloudy with a 30% chance of showers and thunderstorms. Some storms may be severe. Low in the mid-70s. From the 1011 Severe Weather Center, I'm meteorologist Brandon Rector.
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3: They'll talk, but not to each other. I'm Dave Anthony, Fox News. U.S. and Iran negotiations resumed today after days of fighting around the Strait of Hormuz put a damper on the deal to open up shipping through there and extend the ceasefire.
4: We don't want them to have a nuclear weapon, and they're not going to have a nuclear weapon. They've agreed to that, in all fairness.
5: President Trump's envoy Steve Witkoff and Jared Kushner are in Qatar. An Iranian delegation is also there, but there are no plans for them to meet directly. Qatar's foreign ministry says the American party will discuss ongoing negotiations with senior Qatari officials. Tomorrow, technical teams from the US and Iran will meet separately with mediators. They're trying to flesh out the Memorandum of Understanding signed earlier this month.
3: Fox's Jonathan Savage. The Supreme Court will wrap up its term this morning, deciding the last four cases. The two most anticipated rulings involve challenges to transgender athletes playing girls and women's sports and birthright citizenship.
6: Since its ratification following the Civil War, the 14th Amendment has been understood to grant U.S. citizenship to anyone born on American soil. An executive order from President Trump would end that for children born to parents in the country illegally or temporarily.
4: It's tremendously destructive. It's extremely costly. I don't know. It's up to them.
6: The president took the unprecedented step of attending Supreme Court arguments when a challenge to his order was heard in April.
3: Fox's Jared Halpern at the White House. They keep digging and searching collapsed homes and buildings in Venezuela.
7: As the death toll from last week's earthquake has now reached over 1,700. Officials say this is the most critical time for survivors who are still trapped under the rubble as rescue crews continue to make their way through damaged cities.
3: Fox's Carly Shimkus. There is a different search in Monaco. A manhunt for the attacker who tried to blow up a Ukrainian business leader last night. He was injured by the explosive device, and so was a child and a woman whose injuries are considered life-threatening. 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
1: 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Here's Mark Vail.
8: Hazy skies, 78 degrees at 7:02. The University of Nebraska Board of Regents has unanimously approved a temporary governance structure for Nebraska medicine.
9: These changes, again, reinforce the commitment by the Board of Regents to allow the benefits of membership, again, including appointment of half of the members of the Nebraska Medicine Board by the Omaha Community Foundation during the three-month term.
8: University President Dr. Jeffrey Gold said the partnership will strengthen the state's premier academic medical center and improve health care for Nebraskans. City officials urge residents to celebrate Independence Day safely by following city ordinances. LPD Public Information Manager Erica Thomas said fireworks can be sold and discharged all day July 3rd and 4th. And for anyone wanting to report violations,
10: we ask that people have an exact address or description of the property before calling LPD's non-emergency number at 402-441-6000. Please call 911 only for emergencies.
8: Additional information, including fireworks safety tips from LFR, are available at KLIN.com. With the 4th of July just days away, a Lincoln emergency doctor said fireworks can turn a holiday celebration into an emergency room visit in an instant. Dr. Josh Miller, president of Nebraska Emergency Medicine, has some advice to help keep you safe.
11: If something doesn't go off in the time that you're anticipating, walk away from it. Don't go back and check on it. That's typically when we see a lot of the injuries take place. So just move on, throw some water on it.
8: Miller says the most common injuries involve burns to the hands and fingers, along with serious damage to the face and eyes, because people often stand too close when fireworks ignite. No one was injured when a fire destroyed a detached garage and damaged a home near 34th and F Street around 1:30 Sunday afternoon. LFR Public Information Manager MJ Learman said the fire spread to the house and went up into the attic.
0: LFR was able to hold off the fire inside, but there were damages outside. The damage estimates were about $150,000 for the house, about $30,000 for the garage, and about $100,000 in contents.
8: Two people were displaced. There were no injuries. Ryan Health is preserving a snapshot of modern healthcare for the next generation. Vice President and Chief Marketing and Development Officer Bob Ravenscroft says about 150 items were put into a time capsule yesterday and placed inside the lobby wall of Bryan East Medical Center.
12: I think something that's very meaningful to a lot of the staff here is there's a fair amount in how the organization responded to the COVID pandemic in there.
8: Including COVID masks. Other items include a glucose monitor, test tubes, and a picture of the Nebraska basketball team. Construction going to cause some traffic disruptions in North Lincoln beginning tomorrow.
13: The Cornhusker Highway ramp to southbound Interstate 180 will be closed for bridge repairs beginning at 7 p.m. Wednesday, July 1st, according to the Nebraska Department of Transportation. The ramp will also close the evenings of July 6th and 7th, reopening each morning at 6 a.m. There are no posted detours, so drivers should use alternate routes. Chris Lofgren, KLIN News.
8: And I'm Mark Vail, and the voice of Lincoln, 1499.3 KLIN.
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1: Mostly sunny to partly cloudy, hot, humid, and a bit breezy today. There is a 20% chance of isolated showers and thunderstorms this afternoon. Some storms might be severe. High in the mid-90s. Heat index this afternoon around 100 to 105. Tonight, partly to mostly cloudy with a 30% chance of showers and thunderstorms. Some storms may be severe. Low in the mid-70s. From the 1011 Severe Weather Center, I'm meteorologist Brandon Rector.
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3: Good morning. A fairly smooth start to our commute. We did have an earlier accident, Pine Lake Road and Blanchard at the roundabout. That's about 60th and Pine Lake Road. May still be running a little slow. We do have several construction projects and utility projects. We'll want to watch for lane shifts and lane closures. Keep in mind, North 56th or Highway 77 from Cornhusker to I-80 southbound lane closure for paving repairs. If you come across anything that slows you down, call the traffic hotline, 402-479-1414. That's a quick check of your time saver traffic.
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2: All right, we are going back to 1976. The bicentennial. It was coming close. It was a Wednesday in the capital city with the 4th of July coming up on a Sunday. If you were driving around Lincoln, turn on your AM radio. You might have heard a little bit of Starland Vocal Band. Maybe right in the middle of the afternoon even.
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6: Afternoon Delight in Spanish.
2: Oh, my goodness. All right, what was happening this week in 1976? A major ruling at the U.S. Supreme Court. Whoa. That's right. Major news in Lincoln. Highest court in the land spoken. The Supreme Court unanimously struck down Nebraska's controversial press gag order, handing a massive victory to Nebraska media, who basically pooled their resources to fight this thing. Chief Justice Berger at the time. And this is open court hearings, basically. This has to do with what's happening in court. Declared that locking the media out of those violates the First Amendment. This came from the landmark case, Nebraska Press Association versus Stewart. The original gag order was implemented during the trial of Erwin Charles Simons in a capital mass murder case. And you had local media that, like I said, pooled their resources to fight the restriction. They thought it was going to be a dangerous legal precedent nationwide if they were allowed to do it. And this became a very significant case in media law. Heavily restricted judges from issuing prior restraints on the press. Simons, by the way, was found not guilty by reason of insanity in a later trial. And he was in a state psychiatric facility for decades. So, big, big significant one. And news media were happy about that one in the time. Meanwhile, in Lincoln, local labor news here in 1976, the United Rubber Workers strike had entered week 10 at the Lincoln Goodyear plant. And this is a $6 million sting and lost local wages. Tensions rising at this point. And this was part of a big nationwide 1976 walkout by 60,000 members of the United Rubber Workers. Not only against Goodyear, but against the big four rubber companies as well. So, interestingly enough, this was just halfway through this thing.
6: Oh, boy.
2: 141 days this lasted, one of the longest in the industry's history. And then later, United Rubber Workers merged into United Steel Workers as well. The Lincoln Goodyear plant no longer exists as a Goodyear plant, at least at this point. A little Hall & Oates, by the way. And the amount of people I talked to who either worked at or know somebody who worked at that Goodyear plant in Lincoln, tons of people who did there. All right, next on the list in city news, kind of a state versus local health inspector's tiff about what? Milk. State Ag Director Glenn Crusher slamming Lincoln's local milk inspection program, saying it's a waste of tax dollars. He says the state can do it for a third of the price, but the local officials are pushing back hard. So it was a battle over who gets to inspect your milk. Now, Lincoln Lancaster County Health Department at the time was spending about $100,000 a year administering the milk inspection program. You know, we bring it in $35,000, and Crusher, who's the ag director, said, "Hey, look, you got administrative personnel costs. We got smooth state-run alternatives, smooth like that whole milk pouring right out of the carton, probably at the time, the glass bottle at the time." Local health department have been inspecting regional dairy producers to ensure sanitation, standard compliance for 71 years. They wanted to keep doing it.
6: Yeah.
2: And this was kind of a mid-70s trend of consolidating municipal public health duties under state frameworks. And in the following decades, yes, dairy sanitation, safety regulations increasingly federalized, standardized by the state. I do not think we have local milk inspectors anymore. So there you go. By the way, the headline, the headline on this was Crusher Moves City Milk Inspection.
6: The headline writer had some fun with that.
2: Yeah. So there you go. Next one. Traffic news. People sounding off on the future of Lincoln streets in 1976, including former county engineer Walter Hoppe, who wrote a letter to the editor, does not like the city's brand new comprehensive plan, says it's a far cry from what Lincoln actually needs. He says specifically, "I recognize widening proposed streets and roads is desirable and necessary and needs to be accomplished. But their improvements alone will not solve or improve the movement of traffic to a great extent." It says, for example, Take the mile from O to A Street on 84th, which is already wide, and the speed limit is 40. It's got a railroad crossing and a number of intersections, which are all liabilities for accidents. Also look at O Street from 9th to 70th. See how long it takes to drive these 5 miles in heavy traffic.
6: Well, I'm glad we fixed that.
2: He says, what has become of the east and south bypasses once in the plan? Oh, Walter,
6: Buddy, do we have news for you?
2: They're coming. I don't know if you'll see them. Okay. And then he says, one only needs to see what's been done in Des Moines, Topeka, and Denver to see what can be accomplished. Wonder how the Department of Roads justifies expenditures of over $200 million in Omaha compared to $10 million in Lincoln. I wish we could interview Walter. Yeah, this is... Oh, and by the way, also, while I'm at it, says Walter, I want to say my objection to the planning department goals favoring Lincoln's growth to the north and west rather than south and east into the Stevens Creek watershed. The railroads and Salt Creek are definite obstacles to Lincoln's growth in the north and west. The airport's also an obstacle for growth in that direction. By the way, why are we paying a firm in Chicago to do this? We have the city and county engineering departments as well. While I'm at it.
6: I got lots of problems with you people, and you're going to hear about them.
2: I mean, with the street stuff, he wasn't wrong.
6: Right.
2: It's not... I mean, I'm not saying they shouldn't have widened them, but
6: right.
2: I think his larger point's probably right.
6: Yeah.
2: See it now. Hey, if you are thinking about opening a savings account, as we listen to Love is Alive by Gary Wright, top 10 in 1976 this week. You're thinking about opening a savings account at State Securities Bank, 14th and M in the capital city. They're offering a free promotional gift.
6: Ooh.
2: They call it a business card-sized computer.
6: Whoa.
2: Yeah.
6: What can it do, Jack?
2: It appears to me to be a calculator. The 3-ounce device features an 8-digit LED display, rechargeable batteries, and a retail value of over $30.
6: Good Lord.
2: Now, you don't just get it. You've got to hit specific savings milestones during a $25 payoff tier, starting at a $25 payoff tier with this. It was a calculator.
6: Yeah.
2: It's a pocket calculator.
6: Yeah. Which you can buy for $2?
2: Yeah, I think so. Yeah.
6: Do you know how much $30 then is worth today?
2: Let's see if I've got that. What is it?
6: $175.58. For a calculator.
2: So it's like giving you not quite an iPhone, but I'm not sure.
6: A Kindle?
2: Yeah, a Kindle.
6: Yeah.
2: Maybe.
6: Or a low rent tablet.
2: A tablet, yeah. By the way, State Securities Bank collapsed during the mid 1980s farm crisis.
6: Well, clearly with their generous gifts.
2: Pocket calculator shifted as well. Less of an expensive banking perk very shortly after that. All right, hey, time to get stocked up with food for the big holiday weekend in 1976. Among the offers that are out there, Leon's in Rathbone Village. Still kicking, by the way. USDA Grade 8 frying chickens cut up for just 57 cents a pound. About a pound of farmland bacon for $1.47. Coke or Dr. Pepper I don't know what denominations these are. 4 cartons? What is that exactly?
6: Weird.
2: You can get those for 85 cents. They look like 4. I don't know. I can't tell how big these are. Are they like a liter? It's a bottle.
6: Huh.
2: It's a 4-pack of bottles, but they're kind of, yeah. But they're not 2 liters.
6: Yeah, so maybe it might have been a liter. Like
2: it's not
6: 12 ounce.
2: It's probably a liter, I think.
6: Oh, okay.
2: Yeah, it's a fatter one.
6: Oh, okay.
2: So there you go. And by the way, $1.47 bacon, $8.25 today, which actually is probably more expensive than bacon actually is now, isn't it? I don't think so. Walgreens. How about Walgreens? Got to go to Walgreens too. We got you can go to Walgreens downtown Gateway or Van Dorn Plaza. I was just in that Mandarin Plaza one a couple of weeks ago.
6: Oh, wow.
2: 80-pack paper plates for just 59 cents. Close-up toothpaste, just 79 cents. You want to keep that breath fresh and the smile bright?
6: Yes.
2: To honor the 200th?
6: America.
2: 33-quart foam cooler for your beverages, just $1.39 as well. By the way, did you know that Walgreens featured a gateway restaurant inside its mall location?
6: Really?
2: Yeah.
6: Wow.
2: They did. They did. Also, the ad featured community blue stamps. Remember blue stamps? These are basically it's the equivalent of the fuel saver now.
6: Sure.
2: To some degree, or loyalty program.
6: Or like the green stamps at some grocery stores.
2: Yep. So there you go. Other deals to be had at Maggie's, or is it McGee's? Sorry, somebody's going to have to help me on this. Downtown and Gateway Clothing Store July clearance event. Summer wardrobe needs a little upgrade for the holiday weekend. Juniors can grab trendy gauze tops and jumpsuits, while the men's department, double knit leisure suits.
6: Oh, yeah.
2: Just $69.90.
6: Giggity, giggity.
2: By the way, that's $400 now.
6: Jeez.
2: That's pretty expensive for a leisure suit, I think. Hold on. I got to make sure I got my next song ready here. By the way, we got Silly Love Songs by Wings. Let's play in right now. In terms of what to do in the capital city, as we get up to the 4th of July weekend in 1976 in the Bicentennial, entertainment scene packed. We got Jaws at the theaters. You can go see Jaws. You can do that at the... Let's see, where do we have Jaws showing here? I lost my... Well, yeah, you got Joyo is showing American Graffiti.
6: Oh.
2: Okay. Cooper is showing Midway. Mm. The Plaza 4 has Gone with the Wind.
6: Mm.
2: Bad News Bears as well. Logan's Run is showing at the Douglas 3, as well as the Omen and One Flew Over the Cuckoo's Nest as well.
6: An uplifting family flick.
2: And Jaws at the West O Drive-In. Mm-hmm. Ends Thursday. Ends Thursday if you wanted to go see Jaws at the Drive-In. And then, Nate, of course, in sports headlines, we got Wimbledon going on. And we got that. We got Chris Evert makes the finals.
6: Mm-hmm.
2: And the Women's City Golf Tournament is going on. First leader Christy Schwarzkopf clinging to a one-shot lead after Wednesday's round. Gina Hyland, the winner of the tournament for 5 straight years before losing to Schwarzkopf last year, shot an 83. And so we'll see. And by the way, skaters rolling into town. The roller skating championships were still happening here, or were already happening here in 1976 at Pershing Auditorium. So we got that as well. And then, we don't have a ton of Husker news in the offseason on a lot of these.
6: Yeah.
2: But Barry Switzer did say that defensive end Joe McReynolds agreed to withdraw from the Sooner squad after being charged with driving under the influence for the second time in a year.
6: Do you have the box score page handy there?
2: I do. What do you want?
6: Where are the Royals in the standings?
2: All right. Top of the AL West.
6: They lead the AL West.
2: 3.5 games ahead of Texas.
6: Eat it, Rangers.
2: Yankees up 7 games on Cleveland in the East. The Royals shut out the Twins 1-0 last night.
6: So those two teams would end up winning their respective divisions.
2: Yeah.
6: With the Yankees breaking the Royals' heart in the playoffs.
2: That's right.
6: George Brett hit in that game?
2: George Brett in that game was 0-for-3.
6: Ah!
2: Royals only squeezed out 3 hits. Hal McCray and Frank White responsible for a couple of them. And then we got the races at Exarban.
6: Mm-hmm.
2: And a lot of whole page of articles on horses. Some horses died in a barn fire in Broken Bow.
6: Oh, that's a shame. Do we have any good quotes from the horses that were in the race?
2: I did not see any. Mainly just the results. The Kemling brothers, Roman Zipper, came from off the pack to win Tuesday's feature race at Exarvin. All right, that is it for 1976. That was what was going on middle of the week here in 1976 as we move toward 4th of July weekend, just like we are right now. 727, and we'll play out with Dorothy Moore's Misty Blue, number 2 this week.

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1: Mostly sunny, warm, humid, and a bit breezy this morning with the temperature rising to around 90 by noon. This afternoon, partly cloudy, hot, humid, and a bit

0: and full closure from Calvert to Sheridan Boulevard. Holdridge, 65th to Cotner, eastbound lane closure for sewer replacement. And work continues on Havelock Avenue, 84th to 98th. That is closed for bridge replacement. If you see a trouble spot, call the traffic hotline, 402-479-1414. That's another check of your time saver traffic.
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2: 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Here's sports director Nate Rohr.
3: The knockout round continues in the Men's World Cup, and there were three hotly contested matches yesterday.
4: A pair of games going to penalty shootouts at the FIFA World Cup Monday. Four-time World Cup champion Germany has been eliminated following a stunning defeat against Paraguay.
5: A few have been in this position for Paraguay.
4: The call on Fox, Paraguay with a 4-3 win as Germany suffer its first ever loss in penalties at the World Cup. The Netherlands are also going home after falling to Morocco 3-2 in penalties. It's the earliest ever World Cup exit for the Dutch. And in the other World Cup game earlier in the day, Brazil scored a goal in the 96th minute against Japan to win it 2-1. Tony Genualdo, Fox News.
3: Three matches today at noon in Arlington. The Ivory Coast takes on Norway. At 4 in East Rutherford, New Jersey, France faces Sweden. And at 8 o'clock in Mexico City, Mexico takes on Ecuador. Nebraska football news, running back Mekhi Nelson was arrested in Florida for aggravated battery involving a pregnant woman. That happened in Key West, Florida. He's next in court July the 9th. Cole Swindell will be playing at Memorial Stadium after the Nebraska-North Dakota football game on September the 19th. Your ticket to the game gets you into the concert. And in American Association baseball last night, Fargo-Moorhead defeated the Salt Dogs 6-5, snapping the Dogs' four-game winning streak. Those two teams match up again at 6:35 tonight at Haymarket Park. Remember, Sports Nightly 6 to 8 right here on the Voice of Lincoln, 1499.3 KLIN.
2: Trending from the KLIN newsroom.
6: The University of Nebraska Board of Regents unanimously approved a temporary governance structure for Nebraska medicine.
7: These changes, again, reinforce the commitment by the Board of Regents to allow the benefits of membership, again, including appointment of half of the members of the Nebraska Medicine Board by the Omaha Community Foundation during the three-month term.
6: University President Dr. Jeffrey Gold said the partnership will strengthen the state's premier academic medical center and improve health care for Nebraskans. With fireworks sales underway, emergency physicians remind everyone, put safety first. Dr. Josh Miller is president of Nebraska Emergency Medicine and said emergency rooms see a noticeable increase in serious injuries around the 4th of July.
8: The stuff that we typically see is mostly going to be injuries to the hands, fingers, and then we also often see some facial or ocular injuries as well. And that just has to do with the proximity that folks have to the fireworks that they're using.
6: Even sparklers can cause severe burns. Dr. Miller said a few seconds of carelessness can lead to life-changing injuries. Lincoln Police reminding residents to follow the city's fireworks ordinances.
9: Allows the sale and use of permissible fireworks only from 8 a.m. to 11 p.m. on July 3rd and from 8 a.m. to 11:59 p.m. on July 4th.
6: LPD Public Information Manager Erica Thomas said city law prohibits firing fireworks from or into vehicles, onto streets or sidewalks, at people, or onto someone else's property. To report firework violations, call LPD's non-emergency number 402-441-6000. Additional information available at KLIN.com. A fire Sunday afternoon heavily damaged a detached garage and house in central Lincoln. LFR Public Information Officer M.J. Lehrman reports the fire broke out around 1:30 p.m. near 34th and F Street.
9: The fire started in the detached garage and it spread to the house, up the corner of the eaves and got into the attic space, which caused a little bit of problems.
6: Firefighters were able to keep most of the fire on the outside of the house. Lehrman said the fire caused an estimated $280,000 in damage and two people were displaced. During a Monday morning ceremony, Bryan Health placed a time capsule in its East Campus to mark the end of its 100th anniversary.
10: A half century from now, somebody's going to open this time capsule. And the question is, what are they going to find in it? They're going to find some things that won't have changed at all, and they'll find some things that are completely different.
6: CEO Russ Gronewald said some of those items include COVID-19 items to commemorate the pandemic.

0: pandemic, a glucose monitor and lab automation test tube, and a Bryan Independent Center graduation coin. Pictures and more details can be seen at KLIN.com. And the heat advisory remains in effect until 9 tonight. We get a heat index values of 100 to 105 today. So drink plenty of fluids, stay in air conditioning if you can, stay out of the sun, and check up on your relatives and neighbors. 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
1: Mostly sunny to partly cloudy, hot, humid, and a bit breezy today. There is a 20% chance of isolated showers and thunderstorms this afternoon. Some storms might be severe. High in the mid-90s. Heat index this afternoon around 100 to 105. Tonight, partly to mostly cloudy with a 30% chance of showers and thunderstorms. Some storms may be severe. Low in the mid-70s. From the 1011 Severe Weather Center, I'm meteorologist Brandon Rector.
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2: Continuing through our drive time, no new accidents or major delays. We do have several construction projects. We'll want to keep in mind South 27th, Nebraska Parkway, to Sheridan Boulevard, various phases of a paving and water main project, limited access from Nebraska Parkway to Calvert, and full closure from Calvert to Sheridan Boulevard. Holdridge, 65th to Cotner, eastbound lane closure for sewer replacement. And work continues on Havelock Avenue, 84th to 98th. That is closed for bridge replacement. If you see a trouble spot, call the traffic hotline, 402-479-1414. That's another check of your time saver traffic.
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4: All right, let's count them down, starting with
3: number five.
5: U.S. Supreme Court has agreed to hear Nebraska's case against the state of Colorado, saying they violated the South Platte River Compact. It's over 100 years old.
4: Yeah.
5: This has to do with the Perkins County Canal and some water rights.
4: We're finally going to get an answer on this thing. The Attorney General petitioned to file a direct lawsuit against Colorado, with the Supreme Court having jurisdiction here, original jurisdiction, because it's a dispute between two states. So Colorado's got 30 days to respond, and then typically happens, the Supreme Court will appoint a special master to act as a judge and do the evidentiary portion of this, the hearings, and then make a recommendation on this. And state, I mean, maybe you know by, I feel like if you want to know the details of this by now, you do. So I probably am not going to get too crazy, but the lawsuit is tied to the Perkins County Canal.
5: Actually, that would bring the water over. The lawsuit is, we're supposed to be getting X amount of water through from the Colorado border into Nebraska, and Attorney General Hilger says we aren't.
4: Right.
6: Meanies.
4: Right.
5: Like in the past, I forget how long, but like several million acre feet of water.
4: Yes. Right. And they signed this treaty in 1923, or this compact, guaranteeing Nebraska a minimum water flow of 120 cubic feet per second during the summer irrigation season. But it also says that if they build a canal, they can claim 500 during the winter off season. Didn't build the canal. It's been 103 years now. But Colorado's planning a bunch of projects that could dry up the South Platte pretty significantly. And so Nebraska wants to build the canal. And the compact gives Nebraska eminent domain authority over even private land inside of the borders to build this canal. And so Nebraska is holding up the compact and pointing to it. Right? Hey, look, you got these landowners in Sedgwick County. They're not going to sell to us. Well, guess what we can do with that? And that's, you know, part of the dispute here with this. We got money ready to do it here. And we will see if the Supreme Court makes this happen. Colorado saying the canal is a boondoggle. They're saying it's the water's not even going to be there that they're fighting for. So I don't know about the, you know, all the hydrological math on this, Mark. If it is, I don't really know.
5: So. Well, part of it has to do with the eastern slope and the snowpack and the amount that they get, especially during the winter, which in that part of Colorado, they don't use a lot during the winter.
4: Mm-hmm.
5: And so the idea is to help recharge the Ogallala Aquifer.
4: Right. They put it in like a network of reservoirs and with that. And keep the South Platte, the idea is, the hope is, keep the South Platte Basin from going dry when when farmers and well fields need it.
5: Well, it's, you know, we're downriver. We're looking at some of that water right here.
4: For sure, yeah. No, well, it has an impact here for sure.
5: Especially, well, like with water 2.0.
4: Mm-hmm. Sure. Yep. By the way, they would, the current timeline, again, if they would get the go-ahead to do this, would be finishing construction in 2032. You know, we'll see if that happens, if that's allowed by the Supreme Court ruling on this thing. And so now we go into a large evidentiary phase after you get the pleadings out of the way on this. And Mark, probably talking several months.
5: Oh, at least. And, you know, and
4: maybe so, next year, probably next year sometime, I assume. Yeah. We'll end up hearing on that. All right, moving on.
3: Number four.
5: Lancaster County District Judge Susan Strong granted a temporary motion yesterday blocking the transfer or spending funds diverted from the Nebraska Environmental Trust over the past two legislative sessions.
4: So they created the trust in 92 when they approved the state lottery. And to kind of go alongside governmental and private programs to issue grants that are in the vein of conservation and enhancing, restoring natural environments. And so the lawsuit is saying, look, the transfers that you're making out of this that have been, the legislature has authorized, are unconstitutional. You can't use this to close budget shortfalls. This is earmarked specifically for environmental purposes, as was intended in by the legislature, in the Constitution, in the elections that made that this whole thing. And so you've got a couple of former state employees. You got a former chief of staff to Governor Kerry, then Governor Kerry, W. Don Nelson, and a former director of the Nebraska Department of Administrative Services, Job Oberg. And they were successful in getting the injunction. That means, I mean, they can't take back what they've already spent, but there is now a block on spending any more of the money that was authorized to be spent out of that or transferred out of that.
5: So with the
4: by the legislature,
5: sounds like if they've already transferred it but not spent it, that is now on hold as well.
4: I don't know about that, because like one of the things that was mentioned in some of the reporting on this was like they moved some of it from the Environmental Trust, the Water Recreation Enhancement Fund. They may have already swept that out of there into the general checking account. So I don't know. That's a good question. I'll be honest, I don't fully know how they would deal with that if the money still exists just in another fund for this. But yeah, I mean, well, again, the argument of the plaintiffs is, Nebraskans voted on this to make sure lottery money went to this this fund and specific things on this, not to be an escape hatch on budget issues with this. And so should that have been a suggestion or requirement on this as well? And a big reason that they're doing that is to preserve property tax relief as well, which seems like everything always kind of comes down to that. So
6: We'll get it solved next year.
4: Yeah, but it only targets a specific about $30 million, $28.52 million, the legislature authorized pulling out of the trust for general state expenses. So conservation projects would still go forward with this as well, but there's a specific dollar amount that was authorized by a couple of different legislative bills that are now law. Moving on.
3: Number three.
5: I think we're about to see the start of a feud.
4: Oh, yeah?
5: Yeah. The two blue cities, biggest cities in Nebraska, going to start feuding with state over minimum wage.
4: Well, one of them already is, I mean, to some degree. And
5: like a good old-fashioned feud going.
4: So Omaha is considering a similar, not exactly the same, but a similar measure on minimum wage that would walk back some of what the state did on the minimum wage issue. Lincoln's already done this. If you recall, the Lincoln ordinance had to do with eliminating the limit on what minors can get from minimum wage, and then also had to deal with the kind of the metric that accounts for inflation year over year. And they've been sued by the Attorney General. And now, despite that, Omaha is moving forward with a very similar proposal. Despite that lawsuit, despite the warnings from the state. But the cities are going to say, well, we've got home rule charters with this. We got independent local lawmaking power that other places don't. While the state, the Attorney General, is going to say, well, state constitution mandates, you still have to comply with state law in this issue. And there's some language in there that has to do with the state still controls if it's a matter of great importance or something like this exactly. But it is interesting that Omaha's not just kind of waiting back and seeing what happens with this, because that could be one strategy.
5: There are a couple council members though in Omaha that are questioning.
4: There are. That's a good point. You had a couple of quotes from a couple of Republicans that were on the city council who at least kind of expressed some reluctance to do this, to outright saying that they did not want to do it. So, and you know, you've got a Democratic mayor in Omaha now, and so you've got a veto-proof majority there in Omaha as you have in Lincoln as well, and so you don't have as many kind of state government allies on a question like this in either of the two cities. And so, yeah, this could be something where you have Nebraska versus Lincoln and Omaha in a
5: nothing like a good old-fashioned feud.
4: Courtroom battle here. All right, let's move on to...
5: Number two. Bryan Health, 100 years old. They've been marking their 100th anniversary, and they're about ready to put the capsule to bed. Literally, time capsule buried in a wall, will be sealed in a wall at Bryan East, opening in 50 years.
4: And I am pumped for my coming up on my 99th birthday when they open this thing up. This is going to be awesome.
5: I'll be watching from afar. Hopefully.
7: You're going to open it with your teeth. You're going to be strong at 99, Jack.
4: That's my plan. I mean, I'm going to have, by then, I'll probably have like robot, like lasers that grow out of my arms.
7: There you go.
4: AI glasses that have ChatGPT on them, those sorts of things. So what do they put in there? What would you put in a time capsule from a hospital that you're going to open in 50 years? A COVID-19 staff shirt, commemorative organizational pins, an N95 medical mask, some medical tech that may seem outdated 50 years from now, like a left ventricular assist device, a modern blood glucose monitor, an automated lab test tube, and then a print edition of the journal Star, some devices that they use for workplace communication, a hands-free voice-controlled Vocera device, a Bryan Independence Center graduation coin, and a signed team photograph of the Husker men's basketball team.
7: Okay, so it's autographed. That might be worth some money.
5: They should have included a jump drive with all of our programming around COVID-19. All those shows that we did. What was it? Road to Recovery?
4: Road to Recovery. I don't know how much of that will still, you know, how much of this stuff is still going to be just accessible with this. Or somebody's just going to Google this in 50 years and be like, hey, I know what's in that time capsule. It's not going to be a surprise. I mean, kind of changes things
5: now,
4: with this. But
5: it's sort of like getting in a classic automobile, antique. And
4: the ones where there's actual objects, I agree.
5: Yeah.
4: For sure. So that's what I don't know what would you have put in there. I mean, I the Vocera clinical communicate. It's definitely catered to people who work in hospitals, which obviously makes sense. The technology of the trade for that. And by the way, did you know that like these modern time capsules, some of the old time capsules that they would use, things really got they just deteriorated significantly in there. I assume this is one of these, but they are like highly engineered, airtight containers, usually made of stainless steel or polymers, aerospace grade polymers, and then what they do with these time capsules now is they flush the oxygen out of them and put an inert gas in there, maybe nitrogen. And the idea is that'll stop the chemical degradation, doesn't let moisture build up, and you know, like the, that. So that basketball picture should, in theory, still look mint condition when they pull that baby out in 2076.
5: I think they should have put a hospital gown in there.
4: That would be good too.
7: They should have put a medical billing statement in there.
5: Did you know that the specialized unit, you know, where the intensive treatment is, was named after a hospital gown?
4: No.
5: Yeah, because ICU.
4: Hospital humor. Moving on.
3: Number one.
5: I don't know how they're going to pull it off, but they've got a concert scheduled for Memorial Stadium, but after a game?
7: Yeah. Cole Swindell.
5: Good luck with that.
4: Yeah. Cole Swindell, country artist, is going to be doing a show after the North Dakota football game, which is a night game in Memorial Stadium.
7: Right.
4: September 19th.
7: Yes.
4: The right day? Yeah, September 19th.
7: So 6:15 kickoff.
4: And so it's not separate tickets. Your ticket to the concert is a ticket to the game. Your ticket to the game is the ticket to the concert. All
7: That's correct.
4: One. So.
7: Now, they are selling passes to allow people to go on the field, but that's a premium. That's an upgrade. If you have tickets to the game, you can take in the concert. It'll be about a half hour after the football game. Which I still think is nuts to try and set up the stage and all the electronics and get the players off the field, and it's
4: pretty
7: gonna be
4: quick for a half hour. I mean, what's the average football game last? You probably college football game
7: 3:15, 3:30.
4: So 6:15. So we're going to 9:30, 9:45.
7: Right.
4: Probably starting after 10.
7: Yeah.
4: If
7: he hits
4: concert.
7: The stage before 10:15, I'd be surprised.
4: And so your seat for the football game is your seat for the concert, like I said, unless you get the floor or the field passes, basically, which are going to go on sale in July. I wonder why they did this.
7: Well, to make sure the game sells out. And by the way, single game tickets go on sale today. But let's be real.
4: Was there a risk on that one? Maybe there was.
7: You know, they're selling, you know, 3 and 4 game mini packs. Let's be real. North Dakota is not an attractive opponent. It's an FCS opponent in a weak non-conference schedule. So, you know, you got to do something to move the product.
4: Wow. Because I don't know how much revenue is going to generate if they're just tacking it onto the ticket.
7: No, it's not going to generate a lot of original revenue. But
4: and cost, they got to pay Cole, too.
7: Sure they do.
4: How much of a bill Cole has, but...
7: Yeah.
4: So there you go. Yeah, stick around for a concert if you want to after the North Dakota game. 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
1: Mostly sunny, warm, humid, and a bit breezy this morning with the temperature rising to around 90 by noon. This afternoon, partly cloudy, hot, humid, and a bit breezy. High temperature in the mid-90s, heat index as high as 100 to 105. There is a 20% chance of isolated showers and thunderstorms. From the 1011 Severe Weather Center, I'm meteorologist.
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2: Continuing through our drive time, no new accidents or major delays. A few volume slowdowns. We do have several construction projects and utility projects. Do use caution as you move through and around. Keep in mind I-180, Cornhusker to downtown, north and southbound lane closures for bridge replacement. That area can run slow. Work continues on South 48th, normal to South Street. Also, South Street to Sumner, closed for water main replacement. If you see a trouble spot, help your fellow commuters. Call the traffic hotline, 402-479-1414.
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3: This is Left to Decide. I'm Dave Anthony, Fox News, and the Supreme Court will give us those rulings next hour and wrap up this term. The most anticipated one involves birthright citizenship. So important to the president, he made history attending the hearing on the case, challenging the Trump executive order to prevent babies born in the U.S. with parents illegally here from becoming Americans.
4: There's a lot of discussion about the fact that there are billions of people around the world who could be one flight away from coming here and having a child that would then automatically have citizenship. There was discussion of birth tourism. But even amidst all of that, Chief Justice Roberts at one point during the argument said the world may have changed, but the Constitution hasn't. Listen, by reading the tea leaves, we think, and it's just an educated guess that he's writing the opinion, we will know shortly, and we'll see what the decision is.
3: Fox's Shannon Bream outside the court. Another case involves challenges to bans on transgender athletes playing in girls and women's sports. The polls are just opening in Colorado, where it's primary day, and socialist candidates are hoping to do what some did last week in New York and defeat incumbent Democrats.
5: Senator John Hickenlooper is fending off a primary challenge from Julie Gonzalez, who's backed by the Denver chapter of the Democratic Socialists of America. In the first congressional district, the Denver DSA has backed Milot Kiros, who is challenging incumbent Representative Diana DeGette.
3: And Jessica Rosenthal. The U.S. and Iran are talking again, but not directly. Following days of fighting around the Strait of Hormuz, Special Envoy Steve Witkoff, Jared Kushner there in Qatar for mediator brokered negotiations. After the deal signed, extended the ceasefire and allowed Iran to sell oil again. But Treasury Secretary Scott Bessent just told Fox only China is buying it, no one else yet.
6: Because, you know, the buyers are a little leery of, will it be re-sanctioned? Will I get in trouble with Treasury? So, you know, this is a reason for the Iranians really to embrace these negotiations.
3: Oil prices are up slightly this morning. WTI still a little higher than before the Iran conflict started, but Brent crude's fallen back below those levels. 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
7: Sunny with hazy skies, 81 degrees at 802. No one was injured when fire destroyed a detached garage and damaged a home near 34th and F Street around 1:30 Sunday afternoon. LFR Public Information Manager MJ Lerman said the fire spread to the house and went up into the attic.
8: LFR was able to hold off the fire inside, but there were damages outside. The damage estimates were about $150,000 for the house, about $30,000 for the garage, and about $100,000 in contents.
7: Two people were displaced, but there were no injuries. Two more teens are in custody after a weekend vandalism and theft at Kelly's Produce in North Lincoln. Two youths, 15 and 17 years old, were taken into custody Sunday night in Council Bluffs. A 15-year-old girl had already been referred on felony and misdemeanor charges. Investigators say four juveniles damaged and destroyed several items, including produce and business equipment, before stealing several items. Lincoln police remind residents about fireworks safety rules leading up to the 4th of July.
9: It's unlawful to discharge, fire, launch, or throw away fireworks or any object which explodes upon contact with another object from or into any motor vehicle, onto any street, highway, or sidewalk.
7: LPD Public Information Manager Erica Thomas said the city allows the sale and use of fireworks from 8 to 11 p.m., 8 a.m., that is, to 11 p.m. July 3rd, and on July 4th, 8 a.m. to 11:59 p.m. A Lincoln emergency doctor said fireworks can turn a holiday celebration into an ER visit in an instant. Dr. Josh Miller is president of Nebraska Emergency Medicine and has some advice.
10: If something doesn't go off in the time that you're anticipating, walk away from it. Don't go back and check on it. That's typically when we see a lot of the injuries take place. So just move on, throw some water on it.
7: Dr. Miller said the most common injuries involve burns to the hands and fingers, along with serious damage to the face and eyes, because people often stand too close when fireworks ignite. The University of Nebraska Board of Regents has unanimously approved a temporary governance structure for Nebraska medicine.
11: These changes, again, reinforce the commitment by the Board of Regents to allow the benefits of membership, again, including appointment of half of the members of the Nebraska Medicine Board by the Omaha Community Foundation during the three-month term.
7: University President Dr. Jeffrey Gold said the partnership will strengthen the state's premier academic medical center and improve health care for Nebraskans. Brian L. sealed away a piece of its history for future generations. Yesterday, Katie Spear and members of Brian's Young Professionals Group gathered items to be placed in the time capsule that will be sealed into the East Campus lobby wall, marking the close of Brian's 100th anniversary celebration.
12: How do you represent not only the people of today, as well as the innovations that we have, and how we really connect with our community? And that's where we came up with about 150 items that we're going to be putting in that time capsule.
7: The capsule will remain sealed until Brian celebrates its 150th anniversary. Details on these stories and more available online at KLIN.com. 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
3: Mostly sunny to partly cloudy, hot, humid, and a bit breezy today. There is a 20% chance of isolated showers and thunderstorms this afternoon. Some storms may be severe, high in the mid-90s. Heat index values this afternoon around 100 to 105. Tonight, partly to mostly cloudy with a 30% chance of showers and thunderstorms. Some storms may be severe, low in the mid-70s. From the 1011 Severe Weather Center, I'm meteorologist Brandon Rector.
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4: On the downhill side of our drive time traffic, no accidents or major delays at this time. Most traffic moving well. A few volume slowdowns, several construction projects. Keep in mind South 84th, Van Dorn to South Street. Northbound lane closure with some head-to-head traffic in the southbound lanes and no left turns for a paving project. Rosa Parks Way, 6th to 9th Street, eastbound lane closure for building construction. Do use caution with our bright sunrise. Visibility can be a challenge. If you see a trouble spot, call the traffic hotline 402-479-1414. Keeping you moving with Time Saver Traffic, I'm Chris Lofgren.
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5: All right, welcome back. 8:09, June 30th, 2026. Final hour of LNK Today with Jack and Friends. It's time to talk with Jason Ball of the Lincoln Chamber, who joins us on his day off today, even, too.
6: I'm on my vacation today. This is great.
5: Sucky vacation you're having.
6: Hey, no, this is, Jack, I want to defend my vacation. This is exactly where I want to start.
5: The staycation.
6: Hanging out, about stuff, supporting my community. I'll be dropping some sales tax dollars later today.
5: If you're the Chamber president, staycations are part of the job, I suppose, to some degree. Okay, I wanted to start off today because I just think you get a kick out of it. So we do our Back in Time segment on Tuesdays right before you come in, and we went back to 1976 today.
6: A fine year.
5: Yeah, so they were getting ready for the 200th, and you had a former Lancaster County engineer write a letter to the editor about widening streets and roads. And there was a comprehensive plan that had been proposed a couple of days before and had some several things in it that I just think you might think these are interesting, just straight up.
6: Hit me.
5: So he said, I recognize widening the proposed streets and roads is desirable and necessary and needs to be accomplished, but their improvements alone will not solve or improve the movement of traffic to a great extent. For example, take the mile from O to A Street on 84th Street, which is already widened. Speed limit's 40, has a railroad crossing, a number of intersections, which are all liabilities for accidents. Also look at O Street from 9th to 70th. See how long it takes to drive these 5 miles in heavy traffic with all these traffic signals. What has become of the east and south bypasses once in the plan? He asks.
6: That was a man before his
5: 1976. He said Lincoln's street problem will never be solved until a network of roads are constructed to interstate standards. And then he says one only needs to see what's been done in Des Moines, Topeka, and Denver, see what can be accomplished. I wonder, now you'll love this, I wonder how the Nebraska Department of Roads justified expenditures of over $200 million in Omaha compared to $10 million in Lincoln, the capital city.
6: You know, I like this guy standing up for investing in roads and investing in Lincoln by the state.
5: This was another take he had. He said, in my opinion, I've got an objection to the planning department and the goals of policy board favoring Lincoln's growth to the north and west rather to the south and the east into the Stevens Creek watershed.
6: Oops.
5: Said the railroads and Salt Creek are definite obstacles to Lincoln's growth to the north and west. The airport is also an obstacle to growth in that direction.
6: You know, the irony of it is that's the direction Lincoln grew, was south and east anyway, over the apparent objections of the city at that time.
5: Yeah. I mean, the Standing Bear High School, you know.
6: You know. The invisible hand of the market is alive and well.
5: The Stevens Creek area as well. He said, finally, I can't see why it's necessary for the expenditure of $190,000 in tax money for a Chicago firm to prepare a comprehensive plan. We have the city and county engineering departments, city and county planning departments, and the state of Nebraska Highway and Planning Departments, all in Lincoln.
6: You know, Jack, this article is an illustration of how far we've come. We're arguing about completely unrelated and different things now. We've got
5: 50 years.
6: And I'm so glad we have solved every one of this man's concerns.
5: O Street, obviously. Isn't that hilarious?
7: It's like that and property taxes in our time capsule segment.
6: That's
7: East
6: right.
7: Beltway.
6: That's right.
7: Property
5: it is,
7: taxes.
5: It is so crazy. There are some things that are just so funny that there are even issues. Like there was a big fight over milk inspections going on and whether the county should do milk inspections or the state would be able to do it. So there's stuff like that. But then, like Nate said, yes, it's school funding, it's property taxes, it's all of these, it's traffic, right?
7: Yeah, Lincoln transportation.
5: Lincoln transportation situations as well. You know, I don't really know even what to make of all of that.
6: Around, and around and around it goes.
5: And then it's ads for a dozen eggs for 27 cents, you know, and stuff like that. So anyway, I just thought you would enjoy that.
6: My favorite part is the crotchety middle part where he
5: about
6: says,
5: Omaha and Lincoln.
6: It takes so long to drive from 9th Street to 70th Street. I don't think that gentleman would be any happier today in rush hour traffic.
5: Yeah. Although he's getting the O Street upgrades now.
6: Yeah.
5: In the downtown area. Looking, the 9th to what, 14th portion of it.
6: Jack, I want to mention too, I know people all across town have been frustrated with the orange cones in the past 12 months. I've had my own, you know, frustrations getting around, but coming in on 40th today to the studio, that's a beautiful drive. Like, it's a perceptively faster, smoother drive.
5: Nice.
6: Good quality street that's in. Like, these are investments that take time. All so, right. I'm going to go back to my positive message about this. The arc of infrastructure is long, but it bends towards better infrastructure
5: now,
6: for us.
5: I will push back on Walter, the former Lancaster County engineer. Now, you know, he had an opinion on 84th, but I don't know if he would have opposed widening 48th right over here, but I would have been okay if he had liked that.
6: We missed on the street widening stuff.
5: Yeah, so a few of those I probably would have... Probably would have done. Well, we're in a holiday week, and I know you got the 250th as well, and I know you. I don't know. Do you tie that when you think about that? Do you tie that into what you do a little bit with the city and the chamber and Lincoln overall?
6: I do. This was part of my message at annual meeting this year. Where, you know, I wanted to take just a few minutes of that talk and really go back to what people were going through. Annual meeting was in March, in March of 1776, and the shooting had already started at Lexington and Concord. Boston was still surrounded and not yet liberated, would be later in March of 1776. And I like to go back to those moments because it's so important to remember how uncertain the future was. Those people were scared. They were worried about taking care of their families. They were worried about their businesses and livelihoods. And the other connection that I made, Jack, is, you know, when we look at the professions of the people that were serving what became the country back then, there were people who, I want to make the argument, would have been great Chamber of Commerce members, right? they would have been serving in many of them were serving in different kinds of elective office back then. They were farmers and millers and artisans of different types, manufacturers before we had that term. You know, we didn't have much banking and financiers, but there was that type of activity. Traders. They were people that, that were just trying to find their own way to do better for themselves and their family. And so that's I think, that spirit that we can carry forward today. There's so many ways to look at it, but I don't think there's any doubt without that spirit of free enterprise and being able to choose one's own profession and how to, again, take care of yourself and your family as best as possible. I don't think we'd have the very character of the nation that we have been so lucky to enjoy today.
5: You know, it's interesting. We just talked about, in our last segment, we talked about Brian Health having their anniversary and they're putting a time capsule in. And we're coming up to, you know, it's 250 for the country, but we're coming up on a lot of, in that range of around 100, you know, for a lot of the longest time, Lincoln organizations, businesses, philanthropic community organizations, as you know, back when they called stuff like the community chest and that sort of a thing as well. And so you're, it's kind of interesting timing with that because it's about 100 years ago and change when a lot of those things started in Lincoln.
6: You know, one of the things that this type of stuff gets me thinking about too is the meaning of community institutions. So you think about Community Chest, which became the United Way that we know today. You know, this Chamber of Commerce goes back to two organizations that are about 150 years old now. You know, I think there's a unique character of community institutions that was really developed back then. In our founders' generations, they didn't have the same sort of tea and coffee clubs that you had back in England, so they started them here. Those became the progenitors of what became chambers of commerce in the larger East Coast, larger cities and communities there. But even beyond that, you think about institutions like public education and all the good that's done to launch people into careers that have taken them in great places and ways that have opened up doors of service, or the military. There is no doubt there's something, I think, unique to the American character that's based on showing up at clubs outside of work, not because you have to, but because it's doing something that you happen to care about. Again, choosing your own path in that free enterprise way, but it's guided philanthropy in that same way too.
5: Yeah. I want to ask you about one of the stories that we did touch on in the morning drive a little bit earlier, and it's the news is more on the Omaha side of it now, and so I'm not sure that it changes a whole lot, but you had talked about the minimum wage ordinance in Lincoln and the chamber's position on that. Since that happened, legal action taken by the state. Now it looks like Omaha is considering, it looks like probably going to pass a similar, not exactly the same, but a similar measure as well on minimum wage as well. I don't know if that, I mean, I know there was opposition to it from the chamber, but any of the new occurrences and news since we initially talked about this kind of affect the overall outlook or situation on it?
6: Yeah, so just a couple things so that people know kind of where I'm coming at this from. I think in the Lincoln Chamber of Commerce's opinion, everybody got it wrong, which makes me the skunk at the garden party. I think the voters got it wrong when they increased the minimum wage. I know it's very popular in the state, but I think that was there are better ways to help wages go up that are market-based approaches. And then the legislature comes along and says, hey, this seems onerous for various reasons. Let's put the age cap and cap the rate of increase that was built into that bill. And, you know, I would say I think the legislature was just a little bit too eager to jump in and start tinkering with something that the voters had really established. And then on the backs of that, we had the Lincoln City Council and now this proposed ordinance in Omaha that hasn't been voted on yet that would, you know, come back in and implement in these communities, in these cities, something that's a little bit closer to what the voters, you know, had originally proposed. And so it becomes confusing. And the thing that I'm stepping back and saying is in addition to the principle of, look, you know, arbitrarily set wages are not the best way to go about helping people raise the standard of living and the wages that they can earn. But in addition to that, I'm really watching for what is this going to mean for local control in general.
5: That's what the lawsuit will be about. It won't be about whether or not the minimum wage is the right thing or not. It's about what the Home Rule Charter means.
6: And by the way, the legislature, no matter how the elections happen, is not going to sit on its hands. because there's a real levels of government tit for tat that's going on here. And I think they're going to want to exert some control to say, hey, when we pass a law, all of Nebraska has to adhere to that law. And so what I am watching for is typically the Lincoln Chamber of Commerce, our positions have been, local control, local decisions made closest to the people that affects is a superior way to look at things. And we've had a number of issues where we've come at it from that. That's not where we landed on this minimum wage stuff. But I think it's going to be very, very difficult for institutions like a Chamber of Commerce to come in and defend local control when the local decision making, one, just sets up these fights with other levels of government, and two, is going to spur them on, those other levels of government on, to limit and try to chisel away local control more. It's just setting itself up for sort of a longer term, tit for tat exchange, mm-hmm. I think.
5: Yeah, because presumably the litigation about this is going to seek to define what the limits are on what cities like Omaha and Lincoln, presumably Omaha and Lincoln, can do with this home rule charter, and where the state is allowed, and there's language in there that kind of controls, it says in some situations, mm-hmm. the state still has some authority here, but it's a bit unclear, as is often the case,
6: yeah.
5: in statutes or constitutions or that sort of a thing. And so there could be some precedent set here with this.
6: Yeah, I fully expect that there will. And Jack, I don't think it'll stop at the borders of municipalities either. We're already having this discussion about who should be funding K-12 education statewide. That is inherently going to set up a situation where sooner or later, and people would argue with me and say, Jason, we're not having that discussion now, and I would cede that point. But sooner or later, it will turn into a discussion about decisions made for K-12 education. Mm-hmm. That could be curriculum-related decisions. That mm-hmm. could be operational-related decisions. It could be other, future capital investment-related decisions, things that are outside of what they're talking right. about beyond just a funding arrangement now. You have municipal airports. We have a municipal airport here in Lincoln that has taxing authority. It has used that taxing authority to make great upgrades to the facility there, but then also to have revenue arrangements with new flights that mm-hmm. people want to have. What happens if we begin to see that local authority chiseled away? This really opens a door that I think we need to be just cognizant of, beyond only the question of what should a minimum wage standard in Lincoln or Omaha or the rest of the state be. And that's what I'm watching for. I really do think it's going to have some broader implications over time.
5: Last thing here, heads up for people who might be interested. Got an event that's always one that is a unique one, bringing the federal delegation together. This is in August and going to be up at the Strategic Air Command and Aerospace Museum in Ashland. So I believe doing registration for that now. And you have an interesting keynote speaker here.
6: Registration opens today.
5: Okay.
6: So I am thrilled to do that. And this is the event that we do every summer during the August congressional break, where we are able to bring all of Nebraska's federal delegation back pending availability. Sadly, I believe Senator Fisher will not be able to join us this year. She has a lot of commitments in Washington. I believe she has a travel commitment that is keeping her from participating, but we have the other four. And so really appreciative of our federal delegation making that a priority every year. And this is the event that I love to do every year because it's with the Omaha Chamber of Commerce and the State Chamber of Commerce. So collectively, the three chambers organize the program. Our keynote speaker this year is Ross Perot Jr., which I'm thrilled about. He is the chair of the U.S. Chamber of Commerce.
5: Really?
6: This year.
5: And I did not know that.
6: Yeah, yeah. Jack, I have this, I wish I could share it. I have this great picture of me sitting two chairs away from Mr. Perot Jr. At the U.S. Chamber of Commerce. We all get to be part of this U.S. Chamber of Commerce Committee of 100. Heath Mello from the Omaha Chamber and I are both on it. Hopefully we'll get our new Nebraska State Chamber Director on it. But it is a group of 100 people, so it is inherently a very exclusive group. We provide advice to the U.S. Chamber, and they come to us for support for programs that they want to roll out. It is not uncommon for the chair of the U.S. Chamber to come and address that group. I'm used to those. What I'm not used to is a chair that will then spend the rest of the day with us.
5: Wow.
6: And he was with us the entire day, chumming it up with people from all over the nation that are doing chamber work, and just a very genuine person, really enjoyable person to talk to about business and big trends. And so I'm very excited for Ross Perot Jr.'s talk with us coming up at the Federal Legislative Summit. We're happy to host him.
5: All right. More details, lcoc.com/events. Jason, great to talk to you. Enjoy the rest of your vacation, and we'll get back to it in a couple weeks.
6: Can I just wish everybody a safe and happy Independence Day? Let's celebrate what we built here in America.
5: There you go. Jason Ball, Lincoln Chamber of Commerce. Take a break. Check sports. Check the news. Right after this on KLIN.

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5: Big storms are heading this way.
6: Heavy rainfall, flooding, power outages. 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
1: Mostly sunny to partly cloudy, hot, humid, and a bit breezy today. There is a 20% chance of isolated showers and thunderstorms this afternoon. Some storms may be severe, high in the mid-90s. Heat index values this afternoon around 100 to 105. Tonight, partly to mostly cloudy with a 30% chance of showers and thunderstorms. Some storms may be severe, low in the mid-70s. From the 1011 Severe Weather Center, I'm meteorologist Brandon Rector.
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3: Three matches, all thrillers yesterday in the World Cup.
4: A pair of games going to penalty shootouts at the FIFA World Cup Monday. Four-time World Cup champion Germany has been eliminated following a stunning defeat against Paraguay.
5: A few have been in this position for Paraguay. But he scores!
4: The call on Fox, Paraguay with a 4-3 win as Germany suffer its first ever loss in penalties at the World Cup. The Netherlands are also going home after falling to Morocco 3-2 in penalties. It's the earliest ever World Cup exit for the Dutch. And in the other World Cup game earlier in the day, Brazil scored a goal in the 96th minute against Japan to win it 2-1. Tony Genualdo, Fox News.
3: Three matches today.

0: list will play a concert after the Nebraska-North Dakota football game, September the 19th, at Memorial Stadium. Your ticket to the game is your ticket to the concert. 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American Association Baseball, as the Fargo-Moorhead Redhawks defeated the Salt Dogs 6-5 last night at Haymarket Park in 10 innings. Those two teams square off in Game 2 of the series tonight at 6:35. And in Major League Baseball, the Cubs walked off the Padres 3-2. The Marlins won 10-7 over the Rockies. And the Twins were 5-4 winners over the Astros. Catch Sports Nightly tonight here on KLIN from 6 to 8 on the Voice of Lincoln, 1499.3 KLIN.
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2: 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LPD Public Information Manager Erica Thomas said fireworks can be sold in discharge July 3rd and 4th. And for anyone wanting to report violations,
3: we ask that people have an exact address or description of the property before calling LPD's non-emergency number at 402-441-6000. Please call 911 only for emergencies.
2: Additional information on fireworks safety tips from LFR are available at KLAM.com. With the 4th of July just days away, a Lincoln emergency doctor said fireworks can turn a holiday celebration into an emergency room visit in an instant. Dr. Josh Miller, president of the Nebraska Emergency Medicine, has some advice to help keep you safe.
4: If something doesn't go off in the time that you're anticipating, walk away from it. Don't go back and check on it. That's typically when we see a lot of the injuries take place. So just move on, throw some water on it.
2: Miller says the most common injuries involve burns to the hands and fingers, along with serious damage to the face and eyes, because people often stand too close when fireworks ignite. No one was injured when fire destroyed a detached garage and damaged a home near 34th and F Street around 1:30 Sunday afternoon. LFR Public Information Manager MJ Lerman said the fire spread to the house and went up into the attic.
3: LFR was able to hold off the fire inside, but there were damages outside. The damage estimates were about $150,000 for the house, about $30,000 for the garage, and about $100,000 in contents.
2: Two people were displaced. There were no injuries. Bryan Health is preserving a snapshot of modern healthcare for the next generation. Vice President, Chief Marketing and Development Officer Bob Ravenscroft said about 150 items were put into a time capsule yesterday and placed inside the lobby wall of Bryan East Medical Center.
5: I think something that's very meaningful to a lot of the staff here is there's a fair amount in how the organization responded to the COVID pandemic in there.
2: And that includes COVID masks. Other items include a glucose monitor, test tubes, and a picture of the Nebraska basketball team. Some pictures of it at KLIN.com. Construction is going to cause some traffic disruptions in North Lincoln starting tomorrow.
6: The Cornhusker Highway ramp to southbound Interstate 180 will be closed for bridge repairs beginning at 7 p.m. Wednesday, July 1st, according to the Nebraska Department of Transportation. The ramp will also close the evenings of July 6th and 7th, reopening each morning at 6 a.m. There are no posted detours, so drivers should use alternate routes. Chris Lofgren, KLIN News.
2: The heat advisory is in effect until 9 this evening. We're expecting heat index values today 100 to 105. Next news follows Fox News at the top of the hour on the Voice of Lincoln, 1499.3 KLIN.
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1: Mostly sunny to partly cloudy, hot, humid, and a bit breezy today. There is a 20% chance of isolated showers and thunderstorms this afternoon. Some storms may be severe, high in the mid-90s. Heat index values this afternoon around 100 to 105. Tonight, partly to mostly cloudy with a 30% chance of showers and thunderstorms. Some storms may be severe, low in the mid-70s. From the 1011 Severe Weather Center, I'm meteorologist Brandon Rector.
2: Thank you very much, Brandon. Jack Mitchell here for the Good Feet Store. Comfort. Man, what a difference it can make when you are you have been dealing with aches and pains that just make you make decisions to tweak your routines, change the things you do, shorten the things you do, maybe not be as active or as productive or as healthy as you could be or should be. And sometimes you kind of settle with those things. That's what I did with some of my lower back pain because, you know, started feeling it. I was like, it's just a pain. It's just an excuse, right? Not to do some of these things that I should be doing. Well, went to the Good Feet Store 3 years ago and I learned about their arch support system. 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
0: Waking babies in the North Bottoms. And then helping them ace the ACT since the 90s. It's the voice of Nebraska volleyball, John Baylor.
2: Welcome back to LNK Today with Jack and friends on KLIN. Glad to have you back with us. And John Baylor joins us right now, and he is out of town because he was gathering up honors yesterday, gathering the hardware, and he got the award for, is this the National Sports Media Association? Is that the one?
3: Exactly correct.
2: Yes, he was honored as the state sportscaster of the year, and so tell me about the, first of all, congratulations on the honor.
3: Competitive. If I'm starving for attention, I've been feasting of late.
4: No doubt.
2: That's good. What's the is it sportscasters? What are the conversations like? Do we feel like we're on a game broadcast during every conversation there, or what's it like?
3: No. Sportscasters and sports writers.
2: And writers.
3: Blair Kirchhoff won it for the state of Missouri.
2: Nice.
3: And our own Robin Washit won it for the state of Nebraska among the sports writers. Just a great collegial crowd of people, some nationally known people, a lot of them regionally known people who were swapping stories and encouraging each other. And it was just a lot of fun. And, Sean McDonough was the National Sportscaster of the Year. Very gracious guy. I had some nice talks with him, and then Adrian, I can't think of his last name right now. Formerly of ESPN.
4: Wojnowski.
3: You got it.
2: He's Woj.
3: Woj is the general manager at St. Bonaventure now for men's basketball. Anyway, just people like that, and so it was just a lot of fun, and it was nice to be. Be recognized. I've never won anything like this before.
2: That's awesome. Well, congratulations. You know, that's especially good because you are have been for the last several years the award presenter for the Nebraska Broadcasters Association.
3: Yeah.
2: And I was like, hey, he gives out all the awards. He should get one every once in a while. You've handed me hundreds of awards, yeah, you know, over the years.
3: Look at this, I need more plaques with soft lighting above the hearth. I agree. And, like, you know, why don't I just keep the little, this one right here rather than giving that away? I'll just keep that one. So
5: there you go.
3: No, there's a lot of great, talented media people, including yourselves, in this state. So this is elected by your peers. So it's particularly gratifying.
5: Did you and Sean McDonough commiserate about the Red Sox? I mean, I'm sure you guys are a little better mood with the Yankees sweep.
3: I did ask him. We did not commiserate because there was not a lot of time and he was surrounded.
5: Oh, sure.
3: But I just said, I've got an unusual question for you. Do you remember where you were in 1978 when Bucky Dent hit the home run? And he goes, yeah, I was in high school that day. I remember where I was. And I was at Hingham High School. And I said, I was running a junior high. We called it junior high back then.
5: Mm-hmm.
3: Cross country meet. And they actually... They started the meet right after the school day was over, and they just ran it super fast. And then the moment was over, everyone just takes off and goes home because it was the Yankees-Red Sox playoff game.
5: Oh, wow.
3: Red Sox came back from 14.5 games back on June 10th in 1978, and it forced this playoff game between the Yankees and the Red Sox. And it just, the whole region shut down. And I was going to middle school back then outside of Boston living with my mother, and I was junior high, and raced home and sat in front of my 12-inch black and white TV, and when Bucky Dent hit the home run, I was very pessimistic, as Red Sox fans generally are. And then when the Red Sox lost, I just sobbed. It was so there are seminal moments for those of us who spent significant parts of our childhood in New England, and one is that Bucky Dent home run. Another is too many men on the ice, Bruins against the Canadians, and a few others I can't remember right now. But one
5: Buckner.
3: That was a little later. That was a little
2: okay.
3: Later, but yeah.
5: Okay.
3: But the Tuck call when Brady's fumble was ruled an interception against the Raiders in the snow, and the Patriots came back and won that game against the Raiders, and won the Super Bowl against the Rams, their first of six Super Bowl wins, and that just kind of vindicated all of these just horrific, like just painful moments as Red Sox, Patriots, Bruins, and Celtic fans.
2: Yeah.
3: Over the years. Larry Bird helped as well. But
5: oh, sure.
3: That was the moment where, like, the officiating just somehow went Boston's way that game. But that was, you know, 25 years later. So
2: yeah,
3: we all remember it from my generation, including Sean McDonough's generation, where we were when Bucky Dent hit the home run.
2: And then no breaks for Boston sports teams at all after that, really. I mean, it was just another...
3: These folks who are like Red Sox fans and Patriots fans, between the two of them, we got 10 world championships in the 2000s. Like, where were you when it was tough? They're a bunch of bandwagon jumpers. I always say, all right, prove it. Who started left field? Red Sox in 75 World Series against the Reds. And there was like Jim Rice, Charlie Scrimsey. Like, you total fraud. It was Juan Benitez. I mean, Rice had a broken thumb. Yaz played first. I mean, look, just fall back. Do some studying. If you got any questions, fire away.
2: I think Boston is mourning now because the Scottish soccer team was eliminated from the World Cup, and they were they had spurred economic activity, especially in the beer sector there in Boston, pretty significantly.
3: And it's not common for guys to wear kilts in New England, but I think it's starting to be catching.
2: Yeah.
3: That really captured the whole region. Scots, they know how to have fun.
2: Yeah.
5: Oh, yeah.
2: Yeah.
3: If you go in Scotland, there's not a lot of introverts in Scotland. I mean, they're fire, especially among the soccer crowd.
2: Yeah. My Dutch crew lost last night.
3: No.
2: And so, yeah, the Dutch are done.
3: Knockout. I'm getting into this knockout. One and done. Germany's not happy. I mean, this is interesting. It's a double elimination. This is not
2: Europe's got
3: heart.
2: Listen, the European countries, I mean, we're starting to run out of them. I mean, I don't know. I believe in. I don't know if this is the year for the United States or maybe one of these African countries. Which would be cool.
3: I'm for Cape Verde. I mean, once I can find it on a map,
2: yeah.
3: I'm all in. I'm excited.
2: Raise your hand if you knew where Cape Verde was prior to the World Cup.
3: I'm rooting for all the former victims of colonialism.
5: Well, there you go.
3: It gives you a broad swath of countries to root for. It makes you feel good about it, too.
5: And, well, yeah.
3: You know, I think the United States, before it was a country, pre-1776, I'm going to throw it into the same group.
2: Yeah. I think I can tell you, without looking it up, I believe Cape Verde was under the control of Portugal until...
3: See what I mean?
2: Until, like, 1975 or 1976. So there...
3: And if you grew up in a country that was under a colonial rule, you didn't want Portugal to be your colonial ruler.
5: No.
3: Or Belgium.
2: No. No, probably not.
3: Beautiful countries now. Great countries now. Don't get me wrong.
2: But, right. Is that right, Nate? Did I have that right?
5: You did.
2: Look at that.
5: Congratulations.
2: Look at that. Look at that. I wouldn't have just looked it up yesterday, but in any case.
3: I mean, geography is just one more add-on. On the Jackie Jack.
2: That's true.
3: Dude, we need so much to learn.
2: What do we got? No geography on the ACT? That we're no Cape Verde questions there?
3: You get a map. You get a map now and then.
2: Okay. Okay. Hey, I wanted to ask you on the volleyball. I don't think we've talked since the five for five rule ruling had come up, and so now in theory, you could have Harper Murray, Andy Jackson, Bergen Riley, Lainey Choboy, all getting not one, but two more years at Nebraska. And I don't know if they're going to take them. I don't know if they've decided. I don't know if they're even close to knowing that. But I'm just kind of curious your reaction to the potential of maybe having 2 years of all or some of those players.
3: Well, I think we should all enjoy the moment and enjoy this year, their fourth year, and let them decide. And they're going to need to decide very soon. After the end of the season, if not just prior to the end of the season, I think the actual outcome of the season will affect that decision.
2: Sure.
3: But once they make those decisions, then a lot of other players have decisions to make. But this is complicating things. I mean, it's wonderful for them, and it's potentially great for the Nebraska program. It's certainly great for college volleyball. But this complicates things because we got a pipeline of some top recruits for the moment planning on coming to Nebraska. We got fabulous reserves, highly talented, who are waiting their turn, and so this is a source of much consideration, I'm sure, in the coach's office. But I don't think we'll have much resolution at all until very soon after the end of the season.
5: Would it take some pressure off of this group? Because I imagine there's a lot of pressure on there's always a lot of pressure on these guys. But, you know, we've talked about it. It's the one thing this group is missing is a national title.
3: I don't think so. I think they're just singularly focused, and it's been a long time since 2017, and they feel the weight of that, and they don't want to have to go yet another year feeling that. So I think, and no, I don't think anyone, including the fans, should be thinking ahead. Maybe their parents should be, but beyond that, I'm hoping they are just realizing, wow, what a gift. Yeah. What a gift we've just been given here, and they're definitely going to play a fifth year of college. I hope it's at Nebraska, but let's just enjoy year four right now and stay focused on all the goals that were in place 2 weeks ago.
5: Just one other question along that vein, JB, at least from me. What does the money look like for a professional volleyball player versus what they can get at Nebraska in NIL?
3: Well, NIL is very murky. It's all rumor-based. There's very little public information out there that's reliable. Major League volleyball players now are making about $75,000 a year. Two or three at most are making six figures. Love, I think, pays a little bit more on average. And that's, you know, 6 months a year. And so that's pretty good pay if you're 23 years old. But there are a lot of players in other sports that are, you know, Buchenjill, our friend, played for men's basketball. I've heard reliable rumors on what he's making at Vanderbilt. Let's just say he wouldn't make anywhere close to that in any sort of professional opportunity.
2: Mm-hmm. Yeah, it's interesting to see how it affects, because a sport like volleyball, or like Nate and I were talking about softball, and I don't know that they're making a lot in NIL, but there's just not professional, very lucrative professional opportunities. And so just kind of going forward, the best players, you know, and the ones that have a decision to make here soon, it affects the sports really differently depending on what's available professionally.
3: Well, across the board, the quality of and the skill exhibited in our college games are dramatically improving because these players are sticking around.
6: Right. Mm-hmm.
3: But I am a throwback, and I am hopeful that classes matter and that they're taking live classes and not all online, and they get to mingle with the masses, wandering across the quad and dangle their feet in fountains.
2: Eating at the calf.
3: Yeah. Toss frisbees. I mean, I'm just a big fan of, like, college. I mean, it's called the University of Nebraska. And whenever I have a chance to talk to athletes, I say, don't go hang out in your apartment. Just go to practice. There's a whole world out there of, 23,000 kids that would love to interact with you with it that offer a lot. So don't deny yourself those benefits.
2: That reminds me, when I took my son to do college, look at colleges, and we went to had a whole day at Nebraska, ended up going to Nebraska. I remember we did the whole thing, and I was like, man, this is, and I went to a smaller college, but the modern college, just the opportunities that there are to really participate in anything, any interest, any hobby. There are people there to do every single thing. You know what I decided, and then saw where they live and those sorts of things?
3: Yeah.
2: I think there should be an, there should be it for about, once you hit about 55, 60, right? You go, I know they, instead of retire, you get to go back to college. You have adult college, empty nester college.
3: Thursday night at the Barn Stomp at Phi Kappa Lao. I mean, nonstop. I mean, it'd be sweet.
2: Let
3: mixers.
2: Get a new major. Study something you wanted to. Play intramurals.
3: Instead of study abroad, what do you think about assisted living? I mean, it'd be really good, compelling stuff. And you have, people coupling up. I mean, it's the whole deal. It's all over.
2: No, it sounds like one of those retirement communities in Florida, but, even better. And
3: co-ed bathrooms. Just turn back the clock.
2: Hey, look, I know these all these colleges are trying to get a little more revenue in here. Think about it. About it. A semester for the people our age, right? Okay. Come in and relive college as an adult. Get a new major.
3: And also, it's not so shameful for the kids who can't pass their classes.
2: Right.
5: No kidding.
2: Let the parents try them.
3: School, you're still out of school. Now we're just kind of intersecting. Who knows what? Who's the wiser?
5: Yeah. As somebody who had plenty of academic trouble in college, I love this idea.
2: Yeah. I went and ate at Selleck, and I was like, gee, I eat here every day.
5: Oh, yeah.
2: This is...
3: If I ate at Selleck, I'd be putting on pounds, LBs every day. Food is awesome.
2: But we also got all kinds of recreation and fitness opportunities as well. We can do rock climbing, JB.
3: These afternoon classes they schedule after lunch, forget that garbage. I can't leave. I'm going back to the organic... hummus bar.
2: Right.
3: Sweet.
2: Right.
3: I don't know how you leave the food area and go to classes. I mean, this stuff, the amenities these kids have now. Let me tell you, when I went to school, this will date me. We actually had two guys in one room, one dorm room.
2: Yeah.
3: And there was no sink. And we had what are called bureaus. Mm-hmm. And then there were like beds. And occasionally we'd stack the beds. We'd call them bunk beds.
2: Yep.
3: Now it's like, hold everything. Like, I don't got my own walk-in, standalone bathroom with, what are those showers now? They don't come at an angle. The water's like coming from above your head. If you don't have that, you're transferring. You're in the portal.
2: Yep. No, I'm in Northwest Iowa. I mean, we had the group showers. Everybody's all, it was like the, usually not hard water, not hot water, no air conditioning.
3: When I picked the college, I chose the one with the best cinder block.
2: Yep. Beautiful decor. Very industrial.
3: Yeah. And by the way, whenever someone transfers, everyone's in the portal, got to get a better situation. Oh, my coach was mean to me. I always say, I hope the credits transfer. And then when they say, I'm transferring to Cal or that I'm transferring to UCLA. Okay, hold on. That's University of California, Las Vegas. I want to make sure it's University. Academics have got to matter to some degree, but nobody listens.
2: I'm telling you, this is going to save the budgets for higher learning here. It's going to be academic tourism. Spend a month, right?
5: Sure.
2: Spend a month at the University of Nebraska. Spend a month at Doan. Mm-hmm. Right, we're gonna
5: Wayne State.
2: We're gonna hook you up in a dorm. If you want a couple's dorm, or you can have a single. Whatever you need.
5: Yeah,
2: you want to live with some other dudes.
3: for orientation, instead of potato sack races, we'll have wheelchair races.
5: There you go.
2: Telling you, there's a market. There would be a market for it.
3: I'm in. I mean, we kill ourselves to then isolate ourselves. I mean, a lot of young people say that.
2: I know
3: that. We work so hard, and like, if you live the dream, you got your own quarter acre, and you know, you're used to living in a dorm and interacting. I mean, we're a lonely species, and communal living.
2: Let's do it.
3: You know, usually people do it in Scottsdale, but maybe now they'll do it at Maple Leaf or Old Everything, like Cather Hall.
2: Yeah. I'm telling you, it's worth investigating. Creative Budget Solutions by Jack
3: and
2: Mitchell.
3: Also save money. I want to be an RA.
5: There you go.
2: Get your dorm paid for.
5: Old RA.
2: Hey, I think Sam and Betty are drinking over in the room next door. I think they pop some wine.
3: Old Everything. You always have to have 3 feet on the floor.
5: Oh, boy.
2: JB, I think we just had an incredible idea. I think we just saved higher education. It's very exciting. Enjoy the rest of your time out of town as long as that lasts. And congratulations again on the award, and we will check in again with you after the holiday, all right?
3: NATO, Jack Attack, look forward to it. Happy Tuesday.
2: John Baylor, voice of Nebraska Volleyball and the Nebraska Sportscaster of the Year.
5: How about that?
2: Ladies and gentlemen. All right. That is it for us on LNK Today. Back this afternoon, 5 to 6. Drive Time Lincoln. We'll see what the news of the day does. See, we got a lot to talk about. If we don't have a lot to talk about, we might get into our half-year review that I've prepared for us as well. So wait and see. All right, have a good one. 858 KLIN.
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1: Mostly sunny to partly cloudy, hot, humid, and a bit breezy today. There is a 20% chance of isolated showers and thunderstorms this afternoon. Some storms may be severe, high in the mid-90s. Heat index values this afternoon around 100 to 105. Tonight, partly to mostly cloudy with a 30% chance of showers and thunderstorms. Some storms may be severe, low in the mid-70s. From the 1011 Severe Weather Center, I'm meteorologist Brandon Rector.
0: From the Momo Pizzeria and Ristorante Studios, we are the voice of Lincoln. 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
2: The Supreme Court is about to go on summer break. I'm Dave Anthony, Fox News. But before the justices go, they'll issue the last four rulings of this term this hour, and President Trump's really hoping they side with him on birthright citizenship. He made history attending the arguments in the case challenging his executive order to prevent babies born here to parents here illegally or temporarily from automatically becoming Americans.
3: It's tremendously destructive. It's extremely costly. I don't know. It's up to them. But in terms of for the good of the country, it'd be great if They didn't allow it.
2: Trump critics say he can't alter the Constitution with an order. Another big ruling coming, Chan, comes out of the challenges to laws in Idaho and West Virginia banning transgender athletes from playing girls and women's sports.
4: Arguments about whether these young athletes who were born biologically male, even if they didn't go through traditional puberty, would they still have advantages on bone density and other things because of their chromosomes and their genetic identity? And so what happens with those states will ripple across the country in other states who have also got similar laws one way or the other with respect to these trans athletes.
2: That's Fox's Shannon Bream outside the court. And moments ago, Reuters put out an alert that the court has ruled in favor of those laws in those states that would ban trans athletes from playing on female sports teams. U.S. and Iran talks resumed today through mediators after days of new attacks in the Strait of Hormuz. Despite a deal in place that extended the ceasefire, the U.S. and Iran, though, will talk indirectly through mediators in Qatar. Now to Venezuela, where they keep digging through earthquake rubble.
5: Time is running out to find survivors 6 days after this disaster. Rescue workers freed a young man from the rubble after a remarkable rescue. It took nearly 2 days to reach him.
2: That's Fox's Nate Foy in the hard-hit city of La Guaira. The number of deaths in Venezuela tops 1,700, with more missing and many more left homeless. 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
0: 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Here's Mark Fale.
6: The University of Nebraska Board of Regents unanimously approved a temporary governance structure for Nebraska medicine.
7: These changes, again, reinforce the commitment by the Board of Regents to allow the benefits of membership, again, including appointment of half of the members of the Nebraska Medicine Board by the Omaha Community Foundation during the three-month term.
6: University President Dr. Jeffrey Gold said the partnership will strengthen the state's premier academic medical center and improve health care for Nebraskans. Two more teens are in custody after a weekend vandalism and theft at Kelly's Produce in North Lincoln. Two youths, 15 and 17 years old, were taken into custody Sunday night in Council Bluffs. A 15-year-old girl has already been referred on felony and misdemeanor charges. Investigators say four juveniles damaged, destroyed, and stole several items. A fire Sunday afternoon heavily damaged a detached garage and house in central Lincoln. LFR Public Information Officer M.J. Lerman said the fire broke out around 1:30 near 34th and F Street.
8: The fire started in the detached garage and it spread to the house, up the corner of the eaves, and got into the attic space, which caused a little bit of problems.
6: Firefighters were able to keep most of the fire on the outside of the house. Lerman said the fire caused an estimated $280,000 in damage. Two people were displaced. Fireworks can turn a holiday celebration into an emergency room visit in an instant. Dr. Josh Miller, president of Nebraska Emergency Medicine.
9: If something doesn't go off in a time that you're anticipating, walk away from it. Don't go back and check on it. That's typically when we see a lot of the injuries take place. So just move on, throw some water on it.
6: Dr. Miller said the most common injuries involve burns to the hands and fingers, along with serious damage to the face and eyes, because people often stand too close when fireworks ignite. And a heat advisory in effect until 9 this evening. Heat indices today, 100 to 105. Mark Vail, KLIN News.
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15: Jensen to the wine, her 1-2. Change up taken over the outside corner. Called strike three. The fifth strikeout of the game for Jensen, and she sits down the lips. 1-2-3 in the fourth.
14: The Huskers made their first NCAA Women's College World Series appearance since 2013 and finished the season with a 52-8 record.
15: 0-2 with two on and two out. Jordy winds and deals. Satcher swings and misses! Strike three! And Nebraska is on to Super Regionals! They have won the Lincoln Regional Championship!
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1: Mostly sunny to partly cloudy, hot, humid, and a bit breezy today. There is a 20% chance of isolated showers and thunderstorms this afternoon. Some storms may be severe, high in the mid-90s. Heat index values this afternoon around 100 to 105. Tonight, partly to mostly cloudy with a 30% chance of showers and thunderstorms. Some storms may be severe, low in the mid-70s. From the 1011 Severe Weather Center, I'm meteorologist Brandon Rector.
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16: Celebrating America 250 from the Great American State Fair on the National Mall in Washington, D.C. It's Brian Kilmeade.
17: All right, yes, we're in Washington, D.C. I'm so glad you're there. We love taking the show on the road. That's exactly what's happening. What better place to be than the capital of a country that's 250 years old on Saturday, July 4th, which is coming into fruition now. You can imagine the feeling in Philadelphia as the Declaration of Independence was being hammered out by the smartest people of any generation, I would argue. And we have a big hour coming your way. The back half of the hour, we're going to be joined by Secretary of Homeland Security, Mark Wayne Mullen, and we got Buddy Carter right here, as well as Congressman Mike Lawler coming up from the 17th District. So we have a lot going on today. Keep in mind, you can now watch us live on YouTube since we're on the road, youtube.com/@TheBrianKilmeadeShow. And Congressman, what do you think? How would you describe this backdrop?
18: Oh, it's picturesque. I mean, right. You can't get any better than this. This is awesome.
17: I know. You can see the Capitol right behind us, the Ferris wheel in the foreground. But then you have every state is basically represented except for a few Democratic states who thought it was too partisan. What does Georgia have?
18: Well, Georgia's here. We got, you know, we a strong agriculture community, a lot of displays and reflecting that and just how wonderful of a state. You know, Georgia combines everything. We've got 100 miles of pristine coastline. We've got the mountains up in North Georgia. We've got the Piedmont area in West Georgia, all of that.
17: So when you have the America 250, you got some polls out there that I think are somewhat discouraging in that Republicans overwhelmingly feel extremely patriotic. But if you talk about pride in America, in 2001, they asked this question, do you have pride in being an American? 87% said yes. 92% in 2002. 2021, 69%. And now in 2026, 53%. Right. And skewing that higher is Republicans who are over 70%. So what's going on?
18: You know, I think it's the Democratic Party that has moved left. If you look at what just happened in the primaries in New York, you see that the socialists are taking over there. We're going to have two socialists in Congress, two more socialists.
17: You might have one in Colorado.
18: May. Yes, that is a good possibility. We'll find that out. But, you know, I think and that has a big impact on the party itself because it causes the rest of them to have to move further left. They were already left, but now they're moving even further left, including right. Minority Leader Hakeem Jeffries.
17: Who's now getting booed in New York events.
18: Absolutely.
17: Schumer's getting heckled in New York events. Those are two New York leaders. What does it tell you about the state of the country or the state of the party?
18: Well, it tells me about the state of the party first. The party is, the Democratic Party is moving left. There's no question about that. The state of the country, we've got to be very careful here because we cannot allow this to happen. We cannot allow our country to turn into Europe. We don't want that. We want to make sure that we are the land of the free, the land of opportunity. And we can do that through Republican values and through conservative values.
17: Mike Collins ended up getting the nomination. You guys are in a tough battle to get that, going against John Ossoff. Do you think this current senator should be forced to disavow the socialist on his left?
18: Absolutely he should. And, there's no reason why Georgia should have two Democratic senators. We're a red state. And to have two Democratic senators representing us is just ridiculous. That's why we got to keep the main thing, and that is we've got to get rid of John Ossoff. He does not represent the values of the state of Georgia. He represents the values more of California and New York than he does of Georgia.
17: So if you talk to Democrats, they not only don't agree with you, they think he's presidential material or vice presidential material. Where's the disconnect?
18: Well, the disconnect is that, you know, because of our quality of life, because Georgia is a state where we've been the number one state in which to do business for 12 years, we've had a lot of people move in. And when they move in, a lot of times they bring their politics with them. And a lot of them, especially in the Atlanta metro area, have moved in and brought their politics with them.
17: When you talk about a leader on the left, it's this guy I didn't know anything about 6 months ago, Hassan Piker. So he comes out and he's pushing all these Democratic candidates, highly educated. He's a first generation immigrant. He's got master's degrees and everything and believes, I think, our country is just the wrong country. And he believes the problem with Kamala Harris is not that she was the wrong candidate, that she was MAGA light. I want you to hear this and tell me if it makes sense to you. Cut 21.
19: We saw this. Major defeat with Kamala Harris running to the center, pivoting to the center, and basically presenting a MAGA light version to the American public broadly, lose once again. And Moskowitz is maybe not even a MAGA light, but instead more so just MAGA with a D next to his name.
17: So you have Moskowitz who came out and said this anti-Semitic, anti-Israel, and I see your Israeli flag with
18: Absolutely.
17: The American flag on your lapel if you're not watching on YouTube. But there is anti-Semitism in every one of these socialist candidates, and he's the worst.
18: No question about it.
17: Was she running as MAGA light, Kamala Harris?
18: No.
17: What is he even talking about?
18: I have no clue. I have no clue what he's talking about whatsoever. But she was nothing MAGA light, that's for sure. And you know, Brian, there's a problem here, a concern, I should say. And that is that the extremes on both parties are really pushing us to an area where we don't want to be. Because even on the right, you know, you'd be called, you're not MAGA enough. And then on the left, you got, oh, you're too MAGA. It's just ridiculous.
17: Right, because people are allowed to have different ideas or evolving
18: Absolutely.
17: Opinions about complicated issues.
18: Yeah, there's a lot of room in the middle here. And right. and there are complicated issues. Thank you for mentioning that, because that is a very astute observation. We've got a lot of big problems here in America. They're going to be tough to resolve.
17: I'll give you an example. 20 years ago, there was stem cells. Good people on both sides. Nancy
18: sure.
17: Reagan coming out, go, we need them. George W. Bush, president, saying, I'm worried about people taking aborted fetuses and doing that just to get stem cells. So it was an intellectual debate. You have the same thing with AI right now.
18: Oh.
17: Some good people don't want data centers in their backyard and think that it's doing stuff to the water and maybe it's an eyesore. But we can't use our phones. Our storage rates are going up on our phones right now because we don't have enough power or don't have a storage rate. So then have AI. Let's move forward. We got the steam engine. You know, we went from the bicycle to the horse to the car. Let's move forward. A lot of people go, wait a second. I'm worried about my job. I'm worried about the AI knowing more than me, mythos and other things. So this is a smart debate that can't be on a bumper sticker.
18: Absolutely. And there's a danger here. We cannot allow China to win this war.
17: True.
18: And it is a war.
17: Same time.
18: We've got to make sure that we are the leader in AI. You know, I was in Europe recently and one of the things that they're addressing over there and that I think they've gone too far with is the Internet. And they've really put in some regulations that I think is going to stifle innovation. That's not what we need to do there. And we don't need to follow the lead of Europe over there. I was in Portugal speaking to some of them. They're very concerned about it.
17: What about Spain? Is Spain basically left the West? They certainly have left us, not giving an asset to our bases, and his approval rating, which was in the toilet, is better the stronger they are against America.
18: That just baffles me. I don't understand how that can be, but I am just very disappointed in Spain.
17: So I have to tell you something that's probably not
20: popular with Republicans, and that I believe we should do everything possible within without depleting our resources to help Ukraine. What they have done is remarkable, the way they stood up. They have now formed the most formidable army, pound for pound, in Europe by far. What they've done in the most horrible conditions, innovating in drone warfare, taking out the Russian Navy without a Navy. I mean, yeah, we've given them a lot, but let them finish the job.
18: Absolutely. And, you know, I can remember when this war first started. I happened to be in Berlin at the time and happened to be over there and was in Brussels when the war started on, I think it was February 22nd. But anyway, I remember we had a security briefing here at the Capitol the next week. And they told us, oh, this will be over in a week.
20: Everybody. Just,
18: yeah. Especially the military leaders, our military leaders. This will be over in a week. Russia will just wipe them out. Well, look where we're at right now.
20: So I was talking to one of the Supreme Allied Commander of NATO, and he said, a few days, they'll be done, and we think Zelensky will be in Lviv trying to salvage what's left of his country. Next thing you know, thanks to the javelins that President Trump was able to give him the arms he was able to leave them, they were able to take out their tanks, and it turns out the Russians couldn't really fight in an organized fashion. We lost a number of generals who were able to hold off and put up with a lot of winters. But this has got to end.
18: It has got to end.
20: This has got to end.
18: It has. And Russia has really taken a beating through this. I mean, they've lost a lot of soldiers. And I mentioned I was over in Europe. I also was in Northern Africa. And they're actually down there. Russia's down there recruiting people to come fight and tricking them into going up there to fight.
20: Right. And their average lifespan is a week and a half.
18: Exactly.
20: A week. Once they go into battle, they live 10 days. So if I know that, don't you think the Russian people know that?
18: Absolutely.
20: So, Congressman, what are you going to get accomplished this week?
18: Well, this week, we've got the NDAA, and that's going to be extremely important. We had the Rules Committee meeting on it yesterday. A lot of amendments, a lot to go through. That is extremely important. We want to make sure that we can get started on the planning. We've got all 12 appropriation bills through committee now. So I'm very proud of that. It is amazing. And that's...
20: That's what the Senate should do. Then you should conference. And then you might have a budget in September that you agreed on.
18: Regular order.
20: Right. And although they want to shut down government right before the election.
18: Oh, absolutely.
20: Congressman, thanks so much. Appreciate you being here, especially representing Georgia. And we'll see what happens, because the last thing I want to ask you is, the president says, I'm indifferent about signing the housing bill. If he's watching right now or listening, would you want him to sign the bipartisan housing bill?
18: I respect the president enormously, and I get what he's saying with the Save America Act. I think that's going to be the determining factor in the midterm election. So he is absolutely right. We got to get it passed. But this is a good bill, the Housing Act is, and I think he realizes that.
20: I hope so. Thanks so much, Congressman.
18: Thank you.
20: Bipartisan. We should do something bipartisan. You
18: absolutely.
20: All right. Hey, when we come back, Congressman Mike Lawler in a real tough fight to keep his seat. It always is. That's just the nature of that New York district. More from Mike in just a moment. You listen to the Brian Kilmeade Show.
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0: 1499.3 KLIN salutes the 2026 Nebraska Cornhuskers softball team.
1: Another 1-2 on the way from Conlin. Kamenzen chops it over the glove of the first baseman Myers into right field for a hit. Hoffman scores. Lauren Kamenzen scores. Meanwhile, Hannah Kamenzen heading to second. The throw there in time to get her. A third runner trying to score. And Carr slides in safely. The Huskers score three on the play. And now it is a 6-1 Nebraska lead in the second inning.
0: The Huskers make their first NCAA Women's College World Series appearance since 2013 and finish the season with a 52-8 record.
1: The 1-1. Bland chops it back up the middle, and it's through for a base hit to center. Kaneda around third. She is going to slide in safely as the throw goes off the catcher's glove. Kaneda scores, and Nebraska has run ruled Iowa in game one of the series. Final score, Nebraska 9, Iowa 1.
0: Congratulations on a historic season from Lincoln's Husker Radio, 1499.3 KLIN. 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
1: Leadership right now is, of course, Congressman Hakeem Jeffries. If you're elected to Congress, would you support selecting him as the next House Speaker if the Democrats do reclaim the House?
2: I won't be supporting anybody for leadership that takes corporate PAC money. I look forward to getting into Congress and making that case for other Congress members so that they can see that they can run grassroots campaigns that can raise over $1 million, that can get 6,500 plus volunteers knocking on over 100,000 doors, which we just reached today, and making over 500,000 phone calls to Denverites all across this district. That's what a real people-powered grassroots operation looks like. That's how you earn back the trust of voters in our party that we have lost over the last few elections, and that is how we're going to meaningfully deliver for working families, because we won't be beholden to the interests of the corporations that have spent too much time donating to the campaigns of this party.
3: Right. I know. I know I feel nauseated, too, but I wanted you to hear this. That's Milek Kyros, who many people think he's going to win a congressional seat, the Democratic nomination over in Colorado, just like we saw in New York. She's an avowed socialist, anti-Israel, anti-Semitic candidate who will not vote for Hakeem Jeffries if she gets in and hopes people follow her on a show nobody sees hosted by Laura Coates. Joining us now is Congressman Mike Lowe. He's in a tough fight like Brian Fitzpatrick for his seat in Pennsylvania. It's just the makeup of his district. Congressman, welcome back. I just wanted people at home to hear it's not just a blue bubble in New York, is it?
4: No, this is happening all across the country. In competitive races, in
3: I don't think I'm getting
4: swing states,
3: hearing anything?
4: And certainly in you know, the Democratic Party, you see this shift towards socialism, and you see it in New York City, obviously, where three radical socialists won safe seats, and so they are driving the message, they are driving the policy agenda of the Democratic Party, and it's clear Zohran Mamdani, AOC, and Bernie Sanders are now the face of the Democratic Party. Hakeem Jeffries and Chuck Schumer are basically neutered at this point.
3: So I don't know who Barbara DeGette is, Diana DeGette is. I'm not, I don't know much about her, but she's a liberal. And she has been there since 1997, the state's longest serving member of Congress. But she is being challenged by that by Milek Kyros, who has got a record of loving socialism and hating Israel. And people say that she's got a good shot, but it doesn't end there. John Hickenlooper, the two-term governor over in Colorado, he is being challenged now on the left by a socialist, Julie Gonzalez. So I thought she has no shot. People are telling me that she's got a real shot. So this is Colorado. I know it's blue-ish. It's not solid blue. It's not like you walk into the middle of Manhattan.
4: No question. And, you know, their congressional delegation is split 4-4. So there are obviously red pockets. But you see, this shift within the base of the Democratic Party. And sadly, you know, it's not just Jew hatred. It's not just anti-Israel that is driving this. It is anti-American. It is rooted in, you know, us versus them, oppressor versus oppressed, Marxist radical theory and ideology in which they hate the values that are at the foundation of this country. They hate capitalism, clearly. And this is something where fundamentally you see a shift within the Democratic Party, and its leaders have no ability to stop it. They have fomented this for a very long time. They have allowed this to fester, and they have done nothing to beat it back. And now they're seeing the consequences of that.
3: So the Supreme Court has just ruled that it is okay for states to ban trans men in women's sports. Now, legal experts have told me expect that decision, but I find that to be a relief. But yet states can still decide to let this 6'1", 180-pound woman who feels like a woman to beat up on your kid on the soccer field in a blue state. Am I correct?
4: Yeah. So what the Supreme Court held is that, you know, number one, this is a decision left to the states. Number two, states have the right to prohibit under Title IX and the 14th Amendment. They have the right to prohibit biological boys and men from playing in girls and women's sports. And as the father of two young daughters, I fundamentally believe that is the right decision. Biological boys and men should not be taking away opportunities from girls and women. And we just had a situation in my district where a shot putter finished second to a biological boy in the state championships. She lost first place. And you know what that does? It takes away potential scholarship opportunities that she would have had for college. And I think most Americans find that to be fundamentally unfair. It is not to target someone for who they are, but to recognize that girls and women should not be displaced by biological boys when it comes to sports, period. Full stop. And I think that's where most Americans stand. And it was the right decision by the Supreme Court.
3: So you have an opponent now, Kate Connolly. It's not Jamal Bowman, who loves to pull fire alarms and be a firebrand. How do you defeat Kate Connolly, who's a veteran?
4: Well, look, I thank her for her service. But the fact is that she fundamentally agrees with the crazy radical Democrats on a myriad of issues, including open borders, including abolishing ICE, including raising taxes. She's opposed to the working families tax cut that produced the largest tax cut in American history. She was against no tax on tips, no tax on overtime, no tax on Social Security. She's against raising the SALT cap from 10,000 to 40,000. She would have saddled New Yorkers with the largest tax increase in American history. So, you know, she can say she's not a socialist, but the fact is she agrees with them on the policy positions that they're advocating for.
3: I know, and I say it all the time, Congressman. You're there to work. You always make an impact on big decisions. You're always extremely helpful to the show. Best of luck the rest of the way. I can't imagine Congress without you.
4: Thanks, Brian.

0: I'm Elizabeth MacDonald, and this is the Fox Business Report.
1: Stocks are mixed in early trading on the last day of the quarter and first half of the year. The Nasdaq could be closing out its best quarter in 6 years. Any gains for the Dow today will be another record. Crude oil prices are little changed. Brent crude, the global benchmark, is at $73 a barrel. West Texas Intermediate at $70. Alphabet, parent of Google, opened narrowly lower after it rose 4% yesterday, its first session as part of the Dow Jones Industrials. Now that Comcast is breaking up its cable and tech operations from NBC Universal, there's speculation on Wall Street the media business could be a takeover target. Though if Netflix is interested, analysts say it would face the same challenges it did when it wanted to purchase Warner Brothers Discovery. That's your Fox Business Report. I'm Ginny Cosola. Invested in you.
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3: The University of Nebraska Board of Regents unanimously approved a temporary governance structure for Nebraska medicine.
4: These changes, again, reinforce the commitment by the Board of Regents to allow the benefits of membership, again, including appointment of half of the members of the Nebraska Medicine Board by the Omaha Community Foundation during the three-month term.
3: University President Dr. Jeffrey Gold said the partnership will strengthen the state's premier academic medical center and improve health care for Nebraskans. No one was injured when fire destroyed a detached garage and damaged a home near

0: Of isolated showers and thunderstorms this afternoon. Some storms may be severe, high in the mid-90s. Heat index values this afternoon around 100 to 105. Tonight, partly to mostly cloudy with a 30% chance of showers and thunderstorms. Some storms may be severe, low in the mid-70s. From the 1011 Severe Weather Center, I'm meteorologist Brandon Rector.
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5: excessive heat warnings,
6: triple digits,
2: to severe thunderstorms.
7: Another night of severe thunderstorm watch.
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1: Again, it is my time. 3,900 children were separated from their families.
2: 450,000 kids were lost during the Biden administration.
1: Mr. Secretary, do not interrupt.
2: Don't you point your finger at me. Don't
1: I will point my finger at you.
2: Don't you be a hypocrite then. Then you be a threat. You should be as upset about the 450,000 kids that were lost. You didn't say a word about it. For four years, you never said a word.
3: Mr. Secretary.
1: Could you put him in his place for
4: don't yell at me.
2: You should be put in your place.
5: And that was some of the brawling that went on with Secretary of Homeland Mark Wayne Mullen as the former senator went down there just to explain how things were going and how they're working to get the missing children and those phony sponsors that showed up during the previous 4 years and took kids that we no longer can find. And Congresswoman Rosa DeLauro, I think, wanted to just score political points. So with me right now is the former senator turned Secretary of Homeland Security, Mark Wayne Mullen. Your thoughts about some of those exchanges that you were forced to endure and trying to explain what's happening with immigration.
6: Well, unfortunately, the Democrats, they want to ignore the 4 years of the Biden administration. And the thing that gets, I think, most people's blood boiling, especially mine as a father of six, is when you start talking about these kids. You said the phony sponsors. Some of these sponsors were picked up 18 to 20 kids. When we go to find them on the addresses that supposedly had, they're not there. HSI and DHS working together has located 147,000 of these kids. 147,000. Now, if you start thinking about that, where's the other 300,000? And the Democrats, they don't want to say a word about this, not a single word. And it's frustrating because we have the most horrific cases that you can imagine, Brian. We have some young ladies that we rescued out of a hotel that is sitting there saying that they were raped 600 to 700 times. When I say young ladies,

0: They're 16 years of age, and some of them have been in this sex trade and slavery, if you want to call it, trafficking, for 2 years. They were stuck in a room, forced to be with men raping them 15 to 20 times a day, 7 days a week, 365 days a year. And the Democrats don't want to just go over it, and they want to talk about that the president and this administration is being extremely strong on vetting the individuals when they come to our border. We're no longer letting sponsors come in right. and take these kids unless we know who they are.
1: And also, when it comes to the border, I've been down there a few times, obviously not as much as you. And one thing, if you come up and say, I'm leaving under duress or I fear for my life and my country, they got to stay. But if you ask the right questions, you say, well, could you have gone to another part of your country? And you're supposed to go into the first country you step into. You don't end up in the United States, so they would get expelled.
0: Right.
1: But now, the previous administration said, stay here until we get to your case.
0: Right.
1: And they would stay, and the backlog was 10, 15 years. What's different now?
0: Well, first of all, we have an agreement with Canada and Mexico called the first country. So Canada and Mexico are considered safe countries. So they can't claim technically asylum coming in from Mexico and coming in from Canada unless they're claiming it against Canada and Mexico. So asylum cases are very difficult if you process it by the law, which Congress passed. But what we're doing on these asylum cases is we're clearing the books, what we call clearing the books. We're working together closely with the White House. And to be quite frank, Stephen Miller has done a phenomenal job understanding this system very well, that the Democrats just abused. And so when we got a team stood up that we checked those individuals that claimed asylum, are they where they say they're supposed to be? Because they're on parole. Technically, if you claim asylum, you're paroled. And so if you don't inform us that you have moved or informed us that your phone number has changed or your status has changed, then you are in violation of parole. So we're going through all those asylum cases and checking them. Overwhelmingly, no surprising, they're not there. Their phone number doesn't work. Their addresses aren't there. And so then we immediately put them underneath an arrest warrant because they violated their parole, and we start hunting them down. So we did a strong enforcement of that this weekend, and we set records that ICE was arresting individuals all across the country. We arrested 3,500 people a day average, Saturday and Sunday, and a big chunk of those were either TPS violators or asylum violators that had violated their parole.
1: So when you have the elimination of temporary protective status, the word temporary is there for a reason. It was a crisis in Syria and a crisis in Haiti. And now you're getting pushed back that you're cruel and saying these part. You had the Republican governor of Ohio over the weekend saying that, you know what, these Haitians are now part of our community. They're giving us health care and daycare. They're teaching our kids, watching our kids. Let them stay.
0: The problem is it's temporary. I don't enforce laws. I don't make the laws. I enforce the laws, right? Temporary status was temporary status. The court's already ruled on this.
1: Supreme Court.
0: Some of these cases have been here for 15, 20 years. I understand that. But during that 15 and 20 years, you had an opportunity to change your status. You chose not to because you understood it being temporary, too. Now that the court has ruled, it's too late. You got to go home. You can go back, and there's two options here. You can go back on your own, meaning that you can choose to be deported. We will give you a $2,600 check. We'll pay for your airline ticket. You can go back to the country you came from or a country you choose, and then you can fill out the proper immigration paperwork and try to come back in this country legally. If we have to go find you and we deport you, you don't have the option to come back to this country.
1: So if they were good people while they were here and do things the right way since that decision came down, will they have a better opportunity to come back?
0: They would have a better opportunity to come back.
1: Because
0: I can't guarantee
1: a good record yet.
0: That, but you still got to follow our immigration system because those are what the laws are for. But it's too late now. Now that you, because you didn't do that, you can't do it. You needed to be proactive, not reactive. So you can't be reactive and filling that paperwork out now. It's too late. You have to go back now.
1: Mr. Secretary, this just broke, so I'll read it together and we'll digest it. The Supreme Court has ruled against President Trump's hope to eliminate birthright citizenship restrictions. It was a 5-4 decision, and they said it violated the 14th Amendment guaranteeing automatic American citizenship for anyone born in the United States, and issued the executive order the president signed on the first day back in office to redefine it. And we know the case, Trump versus Barbara, a pseudonym for the Honduran citizen who fears or her or family safety if she was expelled. So the birth tourism that the Chinese possibly are greatest abuser of, That so far it stays in play, and we kind of got an indication on a 5-4 decision when John Roberts said, yeah, things have changed, but the Constitution hasn't. So your reaction, because this directly affects you.
0: Yeah, I'm not going to get ahead of the president here, but I will say I adamantly disagree with the spirit of the 14th Amendment on what the Supreme Court ruled here. I'm not an attorney, definitely not a judge, but I disagree with the court's decision here. It, in my opinion, if you look at the historical reason the 14th Amendment was put in place, the way that it's being abused today wasn't the intention of the 14th Amendment. But like I said, I'm not going to get ahead of the president on this, but I adamantly disagree with the Supreme Court.
1: Well, I mean, the strongest argument you guys had, and I think birthright citizenship has been abused. It's been abolished in almost every Western country. So it's not Donald Trump. It's keeping up to what's going on and trying to respond to what some of our adversaries are doing, and that is having kids here that become citizens and be part of the social spending.
0: Here's what ends up happening in a lot of these cases. You have these adversary countries that come in, they have a child, they raise a child back in China or whatever, and since they're a citizen, they come back over here where they've been indoctrinated. I'm sorry, if you're raised in a communist country, there's a good chance, and you're able to travel back and forth, there's a good chance you've been indoctrinated. I'm not saying completely. Some people break away from it because they don't believe it. But there's a reason why we have adversaries that's abusing this system.
1: So the 5-4 decision, it doesn't say here who voted for whom, but I will say this, just to further what you were saying about the 14th Amendment. After the Civil War, there were people in the South that says, I don't think slaves should be citizens. And the president at the time says, okay, we're going to pass an amendment that says if you're born here, you become a citizen. I'm pretty sure that's not the circumstances now.
0: That's right.
1: So I don't know if legislation can do it. But I don't think it's in Democrats' interest to have birthright citizenship either. I've seen Democrats point to China as our number one adversary, look up to infiltrate every element of society. Right. And we know China is the number one abuser of this law. Do you think you can get any bipartisan support to do something through legislation?
0: Well, I think if you looked at this from a strict national security issue,
1: yes.
0: I believe you could. But the problem is the Democrats, they don't believe in that right now. Remember, this is the same Democrat Party that defunded ICE, our Immigration Customs Enforcement Agency. This is the same Democrat Party that just elected true communists in New York, including the mayor and three other individuals. Well, haven't elected them, but pushed them through to the general election. This is the same Democrat Party that wanted to defund our Customs and Border Protection, meaning they want open borders. So this is the same party that defunds police. They don't look at it.
1: You're not optimistic.
0: No, I'll just tell you this. Underneath the Biden administration to date, of who they let come into the United States, because they had open borders for 4 years underneath the Biden administration, correct? I mean, we let millions, upwards of 20 million people come in. Underneath the Trump administration, we have arrested over 1,900 known terrorists, not individuals that are on terrorist watch lists. These are known terrorists that the Biden administration let come into this country.
1: Right.
0: And because of Trump's policies on enforcing our laws and going after the worst of the worst, we're able to round up 1,900. That's all we know of right now. We're still finding these people every single day.
1: Right.
0: Explain to me what the Democrat Party was thinking then. So if you want to look at it from national security, yes, it should be a bipartisan issue. But unfortunately, we don't have a Democrat Party that thinks that way today.
1: All right, Ms. Secretary, if you could stick around a couple of minutes. I know you got to run back to the White House, too. There's much more going on. But again, birthright citizenship been struck down. Looks like Roberts voted with the liberal justices to weigh that decision in a different direction. And I guess, was it Amy Coney Barrett that also did that? Allison, it was Barrett, too. So those two came back against it. One, George W. Bush put in power, nominated and confirmed. And the other one, John Robertson, of course, Amy Coney Barrett by the President of the United States. All right, the Homeland Security Secretary is here. Back in a moment, you listen to the Brian Kilmeade Show as we celebrate year 250 in our nation's capital. Don't move.
2: Politics, current events, and news that affects you. Brian's got a lot more to say. Stay with Brian Kilmeade.

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4: 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Plus delays, alternate routes, and ETAs on your ride home. 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

0: a talk show that's getting you talking. 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
1: All right, Homeland Security Secretary Mark Wayne Mullen is here for a few more minutes, and he's got to rush back to the White House. Mr. Secretary, first off, we just had another ruling come down that basically allows more coordination between this. It's considered a Republican win. I'm not sure you're allowed to respond to it. If you were senator, you could. But just for everyone at home to understand, it allows more coordination between the candidate and their super PACs and their party. It's thought to be a Republican win because they're the one who challenged it. But I just in talking with you, Democrats seem to have more multi-billionaires than Republicans.
2: Well, you think about
1: like the Republicans are the party of the working class.
2: You think about George Soros; he's already pumped in $105 million in this cycle. $105 million. It's scary the amount of money that a guy can influence politics with. And of course, Democrats are always saying that they don't get bought, but you can tell their politics has swung ever since Soros' team got involved in this, because they have dumped no telling how many millions, if not billions of dollars in campaigns, not just in the U.S., but around the world. And he pushes this socialist, and at this point, I would almost say communist party that is coming to bear with the Democrats at this point. But you look at the Supreme Court rulings, the president's had unbelievable wins in this. I mean, we've had some great wins with when it comes to immigration. Birthright citizenship is tough. I disagree with the court on this. But you start looking at this Republican win here. You start looking at men and women's sports.
1: Game down.
2: Yeah, this is some great wins for the president, reinstoring just sanity, common sense to what our political fights have been over.
1: So yesterday, three MS-13 members who have committed 9 murders over a year in Nevada and California, including kidnapping, killing, and torturing people, were deported. 2 from El Salvador, 1 from Honduras. This is as bad as it gets. What could you tell me about this?
2: Well, 70%, I can't talk about those specific cases. The reason being is because some of them still have pending charges, and they're going to be charged in El Salvador, the country to which they go back to.
1: Is that guaranteed before you send them back?
2: In most of these cases, otherwise we would hold them accountable for them. But some of these have international arrest warrants on them and Interpol. So when we arrest them, we send them back. But they're ongoing cases. We're told not to visit about them. But let me just explain to your listeners. 70% of every person that we arrest and deport on a daily basis have felony charges either pending or have already been charged at the time of the arrest and when we deport them out of the United States. So all this talk saying we're rounding up, you know, these people that's been here for 20, 30 years and all they're wanting to do is work. Yes, some of them get caught up in that. But 70% of them are true criminals. So when the president says, and when I say we're going after the worst of the worst, that's exactly what we're doing. And even the court upheld, when you have LPR, which is a green card, legal permanent residence, if you commit a felony, you no longer have status in this country. We're able to deport that. Thank goodness the Supreme Court upheld that. We knew that to be true. But when you violate American law and you're not a citizen here, you have no right to stay here anymore.
1: So ABC came out with a poll, came out and studied, and they said only 3% of the people in custody right now have committed a crime.
2: Not true. 70% of the daily individuals that we arrest they have pending felonies or they've already been convicted. Now, so what ABC is probably saying is, listen, they haven't technically been charged with anything. No, they have been charged. They haven't went to court on it. But that doesn't go into account the individuals that didn't commit a crime maybe in the United States, but they're on the international list for Interpol to pick up and deport.
1: You've only had this job for a couple of months.
2: 100 days, I think, today.
1: Okay. What's been your biggest surprise and when you started looking at the portfolio and what you'd be doing? What didn't you, would you know the most and would you know the least?
2: So my biggest surprise is the people that work inside DHS. We hear about the bureaucracy and the government employees and, you know, lifelong employees. I'm telling you, inside DHS, all 22 components, we have nothing but patriots. We all believe in the passion of protecting the true homeland. I mean, protecting it, loving it. Everybody is all in the same boat, rolling in the same direction. That was my biggest surprise. That I thought, I am the luckiest man in the world.
1: You thought you'd have to cut the place.
2: I thought we did, but we don't, because I have great people working there. Second of all, the amount of backlog that needed to be done, that these people just needed a green light to go do. And that's why you're seeing our arrest numbers break records. Deportation, we're going to deport more people by probably the middle of August than we deported all of last year. And those numbers are just continuing climbing. We see our legal constantly working with DOJ to have these great wins at the Supreme Court. All this stuff is us working together as one team. And sometimes it just took us getting on the same piece of paper and understanding what we're all doing.
1: If he was to ask you, the President of the United States, this new Homeland Security, it's relatively new,
2: right?
1: A couple of decades old. If any part could be spun out, would you recommend any part of Homeland? Because it's such a behemoth.
2: Yeah, absolutely. There are some areas that we could probably give to other agencies, because DHS, there isn't one single secretary or director that sits on the President's cabinet that I don't work with. Every one of our components interact with every one of these different agencies. And so there's some of them that we could probably fold into one of the agencies. The problem is they don't always have the same authority that DHS has. The reason why we have them is because Congress gave us really broad authorities when it comes to protecting the homeland, right, and being able to have that cross references with all the other agencies.
1: How do you sleep at night? Because there's so much to do.
2: Right, well, that isn't the problem. I work with a president that doesn't sleep.
1: So he's waking you up anyway.
2: So Secretary Rubio and Secretary Hegseth and I joke all the time that we'll sleep in 2 years and 5 months.
1: Right.
2: Because he pushes so hard, he drives us so hard, which is wonderful to have somebody that has a vision. He puts the right people in place. He allows you to go to work, but he expects excellence.
1: 20 seconds. You have a new nominee for ICE.
2: Lance. Right.
1: Thoughts?
2: Unbelievable guy. First of all, he'll be the first one that gets confirmed in over 10 years. Actually, be 11 years. And he is the right person for the job.
1: And I know. You're Oklahoma. You get us know. Mr. Secretary, thanks so much.
2: Brian,
1: congratulations on the job and everything.
2: Thank you.
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4: McCaffrey to throw it inbounds. Looking. Skip pass. Right side bare. Out to Bohannon. Shot is blocked. The God of Thunder. Thor Bjarnason with the block. Nebraska wins the ball game in overtime.
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2: This is a Fox News alert. The Supreme Court rules against the president. I'm Dave Anthony, and the final ruling just out ending this term, the justices have struck down a Trump order that aimed to undo what's called birthright citizenship.
3: Right off the bat, it says children born in the United States to parents unlawfully or temporarily present are, quote, subject to the jurisdiction of the United States and are citizens at birth under the 14th Amendment's citizenship clause.
2: It was a 6-3 decision in favor of that. Fox's Shannon Bream outside the court also details the dissent by Justice Clarence Thomas.
3: 14th Amendment was enacted in the wake of the Civil War, quote, with the one pervading purpose of securing equal citizenship for the freed slaves, that the court, meaning the majority now, has repurposed the 14th Amendment to protect its own set of preferred rights by recognizing a constitutional right to citizenship for the children of all foreign birth tourists and illegal aliens.
2: No reaction yet from President Trump on that, but he did just post on Truth Social about another ruling out, calling it a big win.
4: West Virginia and Idaho laws banning transgender girls and women from female sports teams do not violate the U.S. Constitution's Equal Protection Clause. More than two dozen states have similar laws, and the court's decision will likely settle disputes in those cases as well. Writing for the majority, Justice Brett Kavanaugh lays out an interest in states protecting biological females to ensure competitive fairness.
2: Fox's Jared Halpern. In another ruling, the Supreme Court struck down a federal election law that set limits on how much political parties can spend in coordination with their candidates for president and Congress. They keep digging in Venezuela, hoping to find survivors. Times, though, running out 6 days after double earthquakes. Fox's Nate Foy's there.
5: The devastation in La Guaira is widespread. Thousands living on the streets. Many of them need medical care. And that's where Christian aid organization Samaritan's Purse steps in. Today, they're opening their largest field hospital to help those in need.
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6: A 20-year-old Lincoln man has been arrested in connection with a deadly Memorial Day crash. The Lancaster County Sheriff's Office reports Josiah Brown was under the influence of marijuana when his car failed to stop at a stop sign at Northwest 84th and West O, May 25th, then collided with another vehicle. Brown was cited for manslaughter and DUI causing serious bodily injury. Two people died in the crash, eight others hospitalized. Two more teens are in custody after a weekend vandalism and theft at Kelly's Produce in North Lincoln. Two youths, 15 and 17 years old, were taken into custody Sunday night in Council Bluffs. A 15-year-old girl had already been referred on felony and misdemeanor charges. Investigators say four juveniles damaged and destroyed several items, including produce and business equipment, before stealing several items. The University of Nebraska Board of Regents unanimously approved a temporary governance structure for Nebraska medicine.
7: These changes, again, reinforce the commitment by the Board of Regents to allow the benefits of membership, again, including appointment of half of the members of the Nebraska Medicine Board by the Omaha Community Foundation during the three-month term.
6: University President Dr. Jeffrey Gold said the partnership will strengthen the state's premier academic medical center and improve health care for Nebraskans. And Havelock Avenue will be back open this afternoon between North 84th and North 98th Streets. Lancaster County officials have scheduled a 1:30 official reopening at County Bridge K-144 this afternoon after a two-month rehabilitation project. Crews repaired the bridge deck and underlying concrete structure, finishing the work on schedule. The reopening comes just ahead of next month's National High School Rodeo Finals at the Sand Hills Global Event Center. Mark Fale on the Voice of Lincoln, 1499.3. KLIN.
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8: Nebraska trying to take down number one for the second time in 2 weeks. The pitch, and it's lined by Core through the left side for a hit. Caught her around third. She's going to try and score. Holloman's throw to the plate. It's late, and the Huskers have the lead. Core over around on second. They throw on her. She's back in safely. It's an RBI single to left field for Hannah Kaur. And Nebraska leads 3-2.
0: The Huskers made their first NCAA Women's College World Series appearance since 2013 and finished the season with a 52-8 record.
8: 3-2 Nebraska over Texas Tech. Top of the seventh. From to the line. Her 2-2. Terry takes over the outside corner. Called strike three. Down goes Terry. Down goes Tech. And the Huskers have taken down the top-ranked team in the country for the second time in 2 weeks.
0: Congratulations on a historic season from Lincoln's Husker Radio, 1499.3 KLIN. 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
9: Mostly sunny to partly cloudy, hot, humid, and a bit breezy today. There is a 20% chance of isolated showers and thunderstorms this afternoon. Some storms may be severe, high in the mid-90s. Heat index values this afternoon around 100 to 105. Tonight, partly to mostly cloudy with a 30% chance of showers and thunderstorms. Some storms may be severe, low in the mid-70s. From the 1011 Severe Weather Center, I'm meteorologist Brandon Rector.
0: 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It's 10:06. Celebrating America 250 from the Great American State Fair on the National Mall in Washington, D.C. It's Brian Kilmeade.
10: Yeah, from Washington, D.C., the site of the State Fair celebrating America's 250th birthday. You hear some of the announcements in the background. Don't want to throw you. Wearing a beautiful couch, the one you watched on Fox and Friends, streaming live on Fox Nation. And hopefully you're getting the stream on top of your Fox Nation, your Fox News app, or your Fox One app, which is flat out unbelievable, especially if you're watching the World Cup. Joining us this hour, Dr. Mehmet Oz. You know what he's doing for Medicare, Medicaid Services Administrator. And Sonny Joy Nelson, fresh off a stint in the White House as former Special Assistant to the President and White House Director of Media Affairs. And before we get to Sonny, let's get to the big three.
11: Number three.
12: A few have been in this position for Paraguay.
10: It doesn't happen often, but the knockout round has already knocked out some favorites. All of a sudden, Germany goes down. You just saw that to Paraguay, who, by the way, the U.S. handled with no problem. The Netherlands sent packing as Brazil survives. Congrats to Morocco and Paraguay on that really upset story. This has been a fantastic tournament, and America has looked fantastic to the world once again.
11: Number two.
13: The last few days have made the memorandum of understanding seem kind of a joke, because it calls for the immediate and permanent termination of military operations. Both sides agreed to that, they signed it, and then they've been shooting back and forth.
10: Yep, Byron York weighing in. Iran and U.S. could not be further apart on key issues as they meet in Doha. Or do we? Because the Iranians came out and said, we're going to be in Doha, we don't want to meet. The Strait, Hezbollah, frozen funds are all points of contention, and they both all don't agree on that.
11: Number one.
14: I'm not going to get ahead of the president here, but I will say I adamantly disagree with the spirit of the 14th Amendment on what the Supreme Court ruled here. I'm not an attorney, definitely not a judge, but I disagree with the court's decision here.
10: That is Secretary of Homeland Security Mark Wayne Mullen. 20 minutes ago, when it came down, the Supreme Court has ruled birthright citizenship will stay in, meaning if you're born here, you become a citizen here, put in play when slaves were being pushed back against among Democrats in the 19th century. Now we have birth tourism, but it looks like that's going to stand as the Chinese are the worst abusers. That is something the president can't be surprised on, but must be disappointed on. Sonny Joy Nelson joins us now. Sonny, first time I talked to you on the outside.
15: That's right.
10: It's only been what, a month?
15: Right at a month. Yeah, about 30 days.
10: So you know the president, out of all the Supreme Court decisions, this would be the toughest.
15: Yeah.
10: Your thoughts about how you think he feels?
15: Well, you know, the president has expressed skepticism leading up to this. We knew that he knew that this was going to be a tough fight. So I think he's overall probably not that surprised that this is how the court ruled. We, of course, think that it is detrimental, that it obviously is not what the drafters of the 14th Amendment intended when they wrote this amendment to give citizenship to the children of freed slaves.
16: Right.
15: A wonderful thing. Not intended for birth tourism, not intended for women to come here, you know, for a short stint just so that they could give birth and their children be here legally. We ultimately think that this is a very bad decision, and what comes next could be, you know, maybe a constitutional amendment, or perhaps Congress could pass some laws to tighten our citizenship test and citizenship requirements. But ultimately, we think that this was a mistake.
16: And you have this in play, but most Western countries have gotten rid of it because it was being abused like that. And because other people are waiting in line to become citizens and some are abusing the system. The thing the president's got to be happy about is the Supreme Court has ruled 6-3 decision that men, trans men playing in women's sports, if a state wants to ban it, they can ban it. And that is way overdue.
15: Huge. I mean, we saw the president, as soon as we got into office in January, this is one of the first things that the president did. I remember it being one of the first big events that we had at the White House, where we invited all of these young women who had been affected by men competing in their sports to come and talk about what that was like, how hard it is, and how unfair and unjust it is to be competing against a biological man, someone that has biological advantage over you. You know, I was an athlete in college. I was a cheerleader. We were a co-ed team, so it doesn't exactly apply. But this is a huge win for girls. This is a huge win for college athletes, for young girls. You know, I'm a mom now. I'm a mom of two boys.
16: Wow.
15: So it doesn't exactly apply. But it's huge, and I think the implications of this are going to really translate into the midterms, because we see this as something that's not really just an 80-20 issue. It's more of, I would say, 95-5 issue.
16: Right. So he doesn't get that, but the president does say there's a Supreme Court's issue that also came down. The Republicans challenged that wants to allow more coordination between the super PACs, the party, and candidates. And I guess the party with more supporters, more Elon Musk as opposed to George Soros, whoever has that will be able to accrue more money for the midterms.
15: Yeah. Well, I think this is a good thing, ultimately, that candidates will be able to spend more, get their message out more. I have to admit, I'm not overwhelmingly familiar with this case.
16: It's a complicated decision.
15: Yeah.
16: Because you can go either way, but it looks as a Republicans' victory. What caught me by the biggest surprise is what's going on in the Democrats being primarying a sitting, sitting Democratic servant congressmen and women, and with their socialist beliefs, funded fully by the DSA and for people like George Soros.
15: Yep.
16: How do you explain this? Did you see this coming after you joined the White House again in 2024?
15: You know, so I was on the campaign in 2024 as well, handling media affairs. And we saw Kamala Harris kind of take this approach a little bit, where she was running very far to the left and she was embracing some of these socialist ideologies. And we see how well that played for her in the swing states. These ideologies, these ideologies are overwhelmingly rejected by the American people. We saw what happened in New York last week with their primaries, with these Democratic socialist candidates sweeping the map and winning their primaries. It'll be interesting to see what happens in Colorado tonight, to see who's able to win there. But I think that ultimately these policies, they might play in big cities for some of the voters there, but they will not play in middle America. They won't play outside of city limits. I mean, honestly.
16: So Hassan Piker, he seems to be the thought leader amongst the extremists. Listen to how he described Kamala Harris. Cut 21.
17: We saw this major defeat with Kamala Harris running to the center, pivoting to the center, and basically presenting a MAGA light version to the American public broadly, lose once again. And Moskowitz is maybe not even a MAGA light, but instead more so just MAGA with a D next to his name.
16: And what he's talking about is Jared Moskowitz is standing up for Israel.
15: Yeah.
16: And he's not anti-Semitic, he happens to be Jewish, even though some Jews are seemingly against Israel these days. How do you explain that Hassan Piker and other Democrats think that Kamala Harris ran too much to the center?
15: It's a shocking statement to hear, to say the least, because what we experienced on the Trump campaign was certainly not her running to the center. She was embracing these crazy ideologies that the left is pushing. And I question all the time, how are the Democratic Socialists gaining such momentum? How are they getting so much support now? It makes no sense. And I think ultimately, with America 250 happening right now, it's a great time to bring it up, because The education system has failed our children, honestly, with a lack of teaching history, teaching where we came from, why our democracy and our representative republic is the way that it is, and why we reject socialism. Let's teach our children about the history of socialism and how it has not worked. There are no instances in which it has worked. And while it's easy to blame the education system and say, oh, our teachers are doing a bad job, the overwhelming system is doing a bad job, there's a level of a personal responsibility there for parents. I'm a mom. I'm not going to let the education system just take over and teach my child about the history of our great country. So I think parents have to step up. They have to find a love of country and instill the civic duties into our children.
16: So I think you're right. But the other thing what I find interesting is if you look at Mondami and you look at Piker, they're highly educated. They got multiple degrees. Yeah. So they've worked their way through the system. And both are first-generation immigrants coming from another country. But instead of being grateful, like we see with a lot of Eastern European citizens, they seem to have the opposite take.
15: Yeah. I wish I could explain that because I'm not sure
16: but
15: why that
16: for
15: happens.
16: Republicans, as much as it could be disturbing, does it help? Does it help to run against that?
15: Well, I think so. And I think we're going to see in the midterms that these policies don't play with everyday Americans. Everyday Americans are not interested in a government-run grocery store, a government-run of free buses, these things that sound great. And that's the problem with the democratic socialism, the policies that they're running. Sure, they sound great, but there are no instances in the history of our world in where these policies have worked and have been successful.
16: What's kind of interesting is John Fetterman has been a voice of reason, and so has Bill Maher. I want you to hear what he said after those elections where Darylisa Villachevallet is an extremist that not only wants to defund ICE, we're expecting that. How about defund prisons? Cut 29.
18: One candidate, she will be a congressperson from New York's 13th district, who the New York Times asked her if someone murders someone randomly, should they go to jail? Couldn't get her to say yes for that. She says no more police ever, at all, ever. She says our veteran Biden is a rapist. So there is a woke mind virus, and I think we found patient zero.
16: So that's it. He says I'm voting left. You know, I'm voting Democrat. But then when he sat down with J.D. Vance, he said if they nominate someone like her, my vote's in play.
15: Yeah.
16: You talk to Democrats that might feel the same way, that almost are disillusioned by what they're saying?
15: Yes. I mean, and that's what I am saying with the Democrats, the everyday Democrats, Democrats that, you know, might be old Southern Democrats or live, you know, out on a farm somewhere or live outside of these big
16: Joe
15: cities.
16: Manchin.
15: Right. They don't agree with this. And exactly what Bill Maher said there, a woke mind virus, that's exactly what it is. And it has infiltrated the left. But for some reason, these leaders in the Democratic Party allow it to. And they allow it to keep gaining momentum, and they're catering to this far left side of their party. I don't know why. Maybe it's for campaign fundraising. Right. Maybe it's for clicks online. But I think that they're going to really be hit with a rude awakening this November for midterms. Which is sad because, as you know, the party that's in power historically has a difficult climb when it comes to midterms. Historically, it's difficult for the party in power to remain in power when it comes to midterms. But I think if they keep embracing these far left policies, right, they're going to be hit with a wake-up call.
16: Sonny Joe Nelson here. Last question, Sonny, about the inner workings of the White House. If you can explain, you know, people move on after a couple of years. You just moved on. It's so intense.
15: Yeah.
16: People have other opportunities. They don't do things with their family. James Blair's moved on to kind of work the midterms.
15: Yeah.
16: Who's replaced him? How's everything functioning?
15: Well, I will say that the White House is operating at record speed, as it always has. Yes, people move on. James Blair has done a wonderful job. The president's been extremely happy with him, and he's happy with him on the campaign, which is why I believe he's now taking the lead for the midterm cycle. I'm not sure that his replacement has been named, so I don't want to get ahead of anyone there. But ultimately, we know the president picks wonderful staff this term. We have a great set of people inside the White House that are making America first decisions, that are fully supporting the president and behind him and his agenda. So whoever they choose to replace him is obviously going to be a good pick.
16: Right. And Caroline coming back after just a few weeks.
15: I know. She is superwoman. I watched her on Fox and Friends yesterday, and I texted her and told her how wonderful she looked and had such a great job she is doing. She is an inspiration for myself, for so many other women across the country that are balancing the mom, working life. It's very difficult. It's hard to do, and she does it with such grace, and she's such a trooper.
16: How did you handle it?
15: The grace of God. Truly, truly the grace of God.
16: Did you work in 18 hours?
15: That's right. And I had a two-year-old at home, and I had such a wonderful group of people around me. It's such wonderful coworkers that helped. I brought my son to the White House on his second birthday because I didn't have childcare. So he spent his second birthday in my office, and it was wonderful.
16: But now you're free to go and comment about what's going on inside and outside as we head to the midterm elections, and we'll have to see. Yeah. Sonny Joe, great to see you.
15: Thank you.
16: Sonny Joe Nelson, former special assistant to the president, White House director of media affairs, and we'll look forward to talking to you again because the issues aren't going away, either is socialism, sadly. All right, you listen to the Brian Kilmeade Show. As you hear the announcements in the background, we're at the State Fair celebrating America 250. Don't move.
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0: crazy. He'll make your head spin. It's Brian Kilmeade.
1: You got your headquarters here in New York City. You nervous?
2: I don't know what I think. I think nervous, scared, shocked. Listen, I'll say this about Mamdani. He has pretty much said what he wanted to do. Like, if you listen to what he said before he's elected, I want to get as many socialists, communists elected, and then take over. And that's what he's doing. And it doesn't matter whether you're a Nazi. It doesn't matter whether you hate ugly colonizing women. It doesn't matter if you founded a group at Columbia with the express point of overthrowing Western society.
1: Right.
2: You get elected. So I think scary is a fair word right now. Sometimes I like to live in my head like, oh, the politics won't hit the everyday street. But it's crazy what's going on right now, and I don't know how you can't be scared.
3: So I tell you, Dave Portnoy says he might even consider running. So he is, of course, Barstool founder. He likes to keep it above somewhat bipartisan. To me, he seems to lean right because he's for free enterprise. He's for entrepreneurship. He's for taking risks. He's for not being taxed out of a different city and state. And I think that's why he's like other people. He knows how hard it is to earn that money, how many risks he took, how much doubters that he had in launching Barstool. And then he's got to be extremely sophisticated in growing the product. And now it's a part of the Fox family, and he is part of it, too. So it is crazy. Because we are here celebrating 250 years of America. If you think about it, they came to have some say in their life. They wanted some say in their religion. They wanted some say in their occupation. They wanted to have the ability to own land and to make their own decisions, whether it be a shopkeeper, a merchant, a blacksmith, a farmer, own their own land, rustle cattle. They didn't have that opportunity in other nations. They came here for that, or they were iced out. And now you have a growing, hopefully minority, and stays that way, of people on the Democratic side that's becoming a majority that believes, well, the rich have had it too good for too long. It's time to tax them. And in New York, they're taxing people if they don't live, call this a primary residence. So they're increasing their taxes to raise another $500 million. Why are you doing that? You should encourage people to buy second residences, especially if they're wealthy here. But now if you don't live here full time, really? So you don't live here full time, so you want to charge them in order to what? Sell to somebody who can't afford it? It's absolutely insane. So it's the exact opposite of what the founding fathers had in mind. And I think that's what bothers him most. But some of the things that they're saying, I thought Robert F. Kennedy Jr., a name synonymous with the Democratic Party, had this to say about his dad and his uncle. Cut 27.
1: Your father, your uncle fought communism hard. How much of a danger do you think this new breed of communism is here in America?
4: I'm very concerned. I don't think my father and my uncle would recognize the Democratic Party today. And, you know, all the overt anti-Semitism that you see in that party, and that's what it is. Israel is not fighting the Palestinian people. It's fighting a toxic ideology called Islamism, which is a perversion of the Islam faith. And its core belief is genocide of the Jews, not just the Jews in Israel, but Jews all over the world.
3: So that is his opinion. Remember, he tried to run against Joe Biden, just like Ted Kennedy ran against Jimmy Carter. He had a legitimate shot. Jimmy Carter beat him. Ted Kennedy had a terrible 60 Minutes interview when asked the question, why do you want to be president? He had no answer, and I don't think he ever recovered from that. Jimmy Carter really didn't recover, and Ronald Reagan trounced him, destroyed him. He never had a second term. So, yeah, maybe Democrats want to avoid that because when you get challenged, a lot of times it weakens the candidate. A lot of people think that Gerald Ford lost because Ronald Reagan challenged the sitting president in 1976, barely lost to Jimmy Carter. But it used to be an honest, fair decision. But that all changed when they let Bernie Sanders in the party and he started winning. And they said, we got to change the rules to get him out. Well, you temporarily put him out. Now he's taken over, and it's not good. Dr. Oz is next. You listen to the Brian Kilmeade Show.

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1: This is a Fox News alert. I'm Chris Foster. The Supreme Court upholds birthright citizenship in the United States, rejecting President Trump's executive order to end it. It
2: says children born in the United States to parents unlawfully or temporarily present are, quote, subject to the jurisdiction of the United States and are citizens at birth under the 14th Amendment's citizenship clause.
1: Fox Chief Legal Correspondent Shannon Bream. The Supreme Court, in another decision, upholds state restrictions on transgender athletes.
3: West Virginia and Idaho laws banning transgender girls and women from female sports teams do not violate the U.S. Constitution's Equal Protection Clause. More than two dozen states have similar laws, and the court's decision will likely settle disputes in those cases as well.
1: Fox's Jared Halpern. The court's also lifting limits on political parties' campaign spending in coordination with candidates for president and Congress. The court had upheld those limits in 2001. These are the final opinions of the Supreme Court's term. This is a Fox News alert.
0: Trending from the KLIN newsroom.
4: A 20-year-old Lincoln man has been arrested in connection with a deadly Memorial Day crash. Lancaster County Sheriff's Office reports Josiah Brown was under the influence of marijuana when his car failed to stop at a stop sign at Northwest 84th and West O, May 25th, and collided with another vehicle. Brown was cited for manslaughter and DUI causing serious bodily injury. Two people died in the crash, eight others hospitalized. A Lincoln ER doctor said fireworks can turn a holiday celebration into an emergency room visit in an instant. Dr. Josh Miller is president of Nebraska Emergency Medicine and has some advice.
5: If something doesn't go off in the time that you're anticipating, walk away from it. Don't go back and check on it. That's typically when we see a lot of the injuries take place. So just move on, throw some water on it.
4: Dr. Miller said the most common injuries involve burns to the hands and fingers, along with serious damage to the face and eyes when people stand too close when fire.

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4: It's always great to have Dr. Mehmet Oz on, even before he got this great job as administrator of Medicare and Medicaid. Now we're in Washington, D.C., and who better to call than the doctors in the House? Dr. Oz, I'm seeing all over television, which has surprised me. I didn't think it was going to be about fraud. I thought it was going to be about the MAHA movement and things to that way, and talk about different nuances to make Medicare and Medicaid solvent. When did you realize that fraud was an issue that needed to be tackled?
5: I was told something very early on. I had just gotten confirmed by the Senate. And someone said, you do realize that almost half the people on the Obamacare exchanges never file a complaint. They never file any claim against their insurance, nothing. I said, that's impossible. People who buy insurance, they spend a lot of money to buy it, they will use it, right? They're going to use it for a prescription or a doctor's appointment, a hospital bill, something. How is it possible that 40% of people on the Obamacare exchanges never send a bill into anybody to get reimbursed? That raises the possibility they don't really know they have the insurance, that or their manufactured names and people, they don't really exist. And so we began to dive into this, and it took a while, but I began to realize that there's millions and millions of people that brokers, middlemen, because they get paid extra money for signing Americans up, they get the money, whether you're real or not. And they actually were putting people on multiple insurance companies at once. You'd have state Medicaid, but you'd also have the Obamacare. You'd be in Obamacare in multiple states. You'd have private insurance and Obamacare. But you don't know it because you're not paying for it. The American people are paying for it. So you're paying a full bill, a full insurance bill. It's $10,000 a person per year. Right. Even though the person didn't know they have it. And last week we announced this. We just discovered a million people more on Obamacare with no Social Security numbers. Now, to remind you, I have to know how much money you made to give you Obamacare. If you don't have a Social Security number, then I can't do that. Literally, these are manufactured people. They're ghosts, phantoms. They don't exist.
4: As opposed to illegal immigrants without Social Security numbers.
5: That could also be part of them. But again, the brokers and agents who are the middlemen, they don't care. Now, there are good agents out there, but they're complaining, too, because these bad guys are making a fortune off the back of the American people. And why no one wanted to police this is clear. The Obama administration measured success by the number of people on the policy. Now, remember, Obamacare used to have 9 million people on it.
4: Yeah.
5: In 2015, 16, 17, 18, 19, 20, it was 9 million people, stable. COVID happens. The

0: administration says, you know what, we don't want you to pay premiums anymore. It's free insurance. We can give you these enhanced subsidies. Just take it and run with it. The number went to 24 million people, but they're not real people. They're not using the insurance, but we're paying full freight for it.
1: So what I think, you know, is interesting is the Supreme Court said, we're going to uphold Obamacare, but we're not, the mandate is not constitutional. If there was a mandate and Mr. and Mrs. Johnson were forced to pay money, that would probably wipe out the fraud. So, you know, is it interesting? I mean,
0: we were going to charge $5, Brian. $5. We call it a pulse check premium. Pulse check, because if you have to pay even a penny, I know you're real. Because I had to actually get a penny from you. The Democrats blocked that. They don't want any money coming from anywhere because it's embarrassing to admit that you've got millions and millions of people getting insurance, ostensibly getting insurance, when they don't exist, or they're illegal immigrants, or they've been manufactured again to collect money. And this is getting worse and worse. We just got sued because we were trying to check people's incomes to validate that they deserve to be on Obamacare. I mean, come on. I mean, what are the guardrails? The reality is, if you're going to offer insurance to people, there have to be some rules of engagement. And I want to sit here with you right now on the mall, this beautiful setting, to celebrate the fact that a year ago, July 4th, a year ago, the president signed into law perhaps the most magnificent legislation you could ever imagine. It was called the One Big Beautiful Bill. The real name is the Working Families Tax Cut Legislation. And what he did in that legislation was to help clean up some of the mess that we're dealing with Obamacare. He started to make some rules that help Medicaid stay solvent. I got to say, the president and Congress saved Medicaid by making sure that there were common sense, reasonable rules for how the program should run. We also, you know, cut taxes in many different ways, overtime tips, Medicare, Social Security taxes. All these things were cut in order to give Americans control over their destiny. That happened in part because we were beginning to realize how bad some of this fraud was.
1: When you found, I guess it all started, we just discussed this, but for me, it all started with Minnesota, which blows me away. It's not really your area. But if I was doing a background check on a running mate, Governor Walz was a governor, and this was on the books and the investigation, the fraud was there in the Somali community especially, I'd pick another running mate. But they must have done the worst background check ever, or they thought, we're going to win, it's not going to matter.
0: I think they were purely interested in optics, not substance. They wanted it to look good for them. And we were actually concerned when I first came in about some of the issues in Minnesota, but they said they had it handled. They were going to manage it. So we were doing fine until August of last year. And at a conference, someone from the Minnesota delegation came over and said, hey, you know, we don't have it handled. This is a real problem. We've got these services that we're offering to people that were supposed to be $1 million a year, like transporting you to the doctor's office. And that's not an expensive thing to do. They thought that would cost them $1 million in Minnesota, which is generous. It was costing them $100 million. Autism care was supposed to be $4 million. It was $400 million. So 100 times more everywhere they looked. And they began to realize that they had actually self-immolated. They'd burnt themselves down because, and I went into this with whistleblowers, because I went out and visited Minnesota a bunch of times. You go into the agency that manages health there and you ask people, what was happening? Were you looking out there? Did you see this happening? And people say, yeah, we saw it. Why didn't you do anything? Well, the worst thing to be in Minnesota is a racist. And we did not want to be called racist. We want to be nice. And because of that, the people who are willing to say anything about the fact that there were Somalians and others involved in this fraud.
1: But 110,000 were from the Somali community, right?
0: Yeah, and well, there's a lot of, look, this is also, let's get to the root cause. This is fraud. I'm going to say this really clearly because it's important. Fraud in Medicaid is not always a flaw. It is sometimes a feature, a good thing for you if you're governor, and I'll explain why. Let's look at New York, where you usually broadcast, or California, where we've been out to a lot. What's the number one job in New York State, Brian? Number one job of retail, banking,
1: yeah, taxi? Banking, probably.
0: No, it's personal care services.
1: Really?
0: Which means,
1: did not know that,
0: you're paying your kid to carry the groceries upstairs for you. You're paying people to do things they would normally naturally do for their families. The number one job, by a factor of two.
1: But not for able-bodied people. You have to prove that you're of an elderly person that can't get around.
0: No, you don't. You just have to say. You just have to say, I have periodic times when I don't feel my best. The rules are so vague.
1: Really?
0: I went to the Southern District in Manhattan, and the agents there were essentially, I mean, they were so sad because they said, you've made rules in these programs, the state of New York has in this case, that are unenforceable. Literally, you can have these vague feelings of discontent, and you're getting full-time care. And as soon as you have a cash cow like that for fraud, you can really make a lot of money. So what's going on in New York is they have these things called social adult daycare centers. Never heard of them, have you? They're basically places where we, the taxpayers, are paying money in so that seniors can go play mahjong and bridge. But they go and recruit these seniors, they get their beneficiary card, the number, and they say, I'm going to send you a personal care service person every day, all day long. And all you have to do is say you want it, and I'm going to use your card and charge like a credit card. And I'm going to pay you some money in your pocket so you don't have to worry about cash anymore. So basically, you're bribing beneficiaries. Now you're seeing more and more people into this program, which is costing billions of dollars a year. Now, why is that a potential feature? This is the key question that you were asking. Well, let's just say you're the governor of New York or California, and you have 500,000 people in New York who are on these programs. Well, what if they were unemployed? Instead of being paid by Medicaid, the federal government, through the state, they'd be unemployed. The state would have to pay unemployment coverage for them, all this headache. You don't want to deal with that. Instead, put them on the federal dole, put them on a personal care service job that's, again, fairly menial, pay them $17 an hour. Now, here's the better part. They're making money. You're taxing that money for some extra revenue for the state. And here's the kicker. You can unionize them. Brian, you can take a 500,000 people and unionize them. Take those union dues, right, into the union system. Yeah. Where who are they going to support in their PAC? Who are they going to put money behind? They're going to put money behind the Democratic Party of that state. And so now you have a perfect political patronage system. Beautifully designed, elegant. You stop it because you, first off, you don't let people get access to personal care services unless they actually deserve it. So you need real rules. Like, you need literally, the way it's even written.
1: But the state's even told you they can't, they're not willing to do it.
0: No, it's not that they're not willing to do it. They're intimidated because in states like New York and California, the legislature doesn't have the guts to stand up and say this system is corrupt.
1: Yeah.
0: And so
1: we're going to benefit from it.
0: So we're going to go in there and say, if you want to have personal care services, they have to be for people who would otherwise be going to a nursing home. That was the whole reason it was created, to keep mom at home instead of a nursing home. That makes sense.
1: Since it's your money, your rules.
0: Our money, our rules, and the fraud in this system, again, an unsupervised person and an unlicensed person providing service in someone's home, how do you police that?
1: You know what, I'm also thinking about Maine. Maine is a huge problem, too. It's not heavily populated, but fraud seems to be running rampant there, and the Somali community seems to be in the middle of it. Did you look at Maine?
0: Oh, we wrote a letter to Maine and to audit them, and we've asked them for lots of follow-up. It's not just Somalis in Maine. You have Central African tribes, basically, taking over parts of the state. Many of them came from other states, by the way. They got chased out of Arizona. They go to Maine. We went to Ohio, second biggest Somalian population in the country. We went to California because one-third of all the hospices in the entire nation is in Los Angeles, not California, L.A. And that's a good example where the state itself told Gavin Newsom, we got a problem. In 2022, the auditor said, 4 years ago, you have got to deal with the fraud in hospice. It's hurting people. And, Brian, when we see hospice fraud, these are people who are frail at the end of their life, and yet no one dies. Because they're, again, being put into the program by dishonest doctors, and no one's policing the system. If you look, you will fix it. The best metaphor is the border. What happened with the border? Everyone said you can't fix it. The Biden administration is too hard. We did everything we can.
1: Kamala Harris backed off.
0: Yeah, backed off. She quit, basically, that part of her job. She quit, they abdicated their responsibility. How long did it take for the president to shut immigration to zero?
1: A few months.
0: Yeah, he did it because he said, we're going to do this. That's what the president is saying now about fraud in America. He wants us to stop it. He put the vice president in charge of the anti-fraud task force, who's doing a fantastic job organizing a bunch of guys.
1: Coordinating with you, too?
0: Sorry?
1: Coordinating with you?
0: Coordinating all of us. Andrew Ferguson, Colin McDowell, obviously Todd Blanche, Cash Patel. Everyone's working together. Scott Bessent in the Treasury. If I've got a problem, if I identify an issue, boom, the DOJ is all over it, and Scott Bessent started looking for money laundering and corrupt systems for hiding the funds. Remember, there are foreign multinational criminal organizations behind a lot of these.
1: You need
0: all of government effect.
1: I want to take a time out and come back, because you also recommended something a few months ago I thought was good. You said, hey, go out and have a drink and socialize. I want to get you more on that. But the other thing I want to know, if you had a number, as we go to break, of how much money that's back in the system now that you've recovered from fraud or identified, and how much money is back.
0: I got the number for you.
1: No, we don't have to tease it. I was hoping now.
0: Oh, I get it right now. $46 billion already. Already brought back almost all of it from Medicare because we control all the legal arms. If we can get the Medicaid part to catch up to the Medicare part, which we're going to do, $100 billion a
1: year. But isn't Medicaid state?
0: Medicaid state, which is why if I can do it Medicare, then I just have to have a good partner. Half the states are good partners, half could be good partners.
1: Gotcha. And maybe people won't do it if they think there's going to be ramifications, and that's impossible to quantify.
0: Well, yeah, but this is a very clear message to anyone listening before they go to break. If you're a crook stealing from the federal government, do not run away from us fast, because we're going to catch you no matter what. You're cooked.
1: All right. Dr. Oz is here. We're privileged to be here right in front of the State Fair celebrating America's 250th birthday. I'll be back here Saturday night with, I think, Sean Hannity and Dana Perino and a great roster of guests, including Harris Faulkner and Brett Baer. So it's going to be fun. But meanwhile, more with Dr. Oz in just a moment. Don't move.
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11: 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The God of Thunder, Thor Bjarnason with the block. 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
2: Cusack swings and lifts a fly ball left center and deep, and it is good! 4-0 Nebraska!
1: The Huskers made their first NCAA Women's College World Series appearance since 2013 and finished the season with a 52-8 record.
2: Sipes swings and misses on a rise ball for strike three, and Fromm strikes out the side in the sixth. 11 strikeouts today for Jordy Fromm.
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0: mouth to your ears. It's Brian Kilmeade.
1: Yeah. Hey, we're back. I'm here in Washington, D.C. We're overlooking. Well, how would you describe this, Dr. Oz?
2: Bucolic, majestic. It just feels like America. I mean, this is when you dream about the beauty of the mall in Washington, this is what it should look like. Every state's got a little boutique area. Everyone's showing off. They're doing things a little differently because we're all different.
1: So you have the Washington Monument right behind us, Ferris wheel right there, and people coming in and out. I have not seen anyone from Washington. I see people out of town. What do you think the 4th is going to be like?
2: Packed. My whole family's coming down. We got lots of kids, and had my 41st wedding anniversary yesterday.
1: Wow.
2: 29th, and so we got kids, grandkids. They're all coming. I think a lot of families are coming together for the 4th. It's just a little early. Kids have to finish whatever camp they're in, but this is going to be packed. President has a whole space that he's got for senior members of the administration. There's tickets for a lot of the administration wherever they're working to come in. So you'll see it. This is going to be completely pulled together for the biggest fireworks ever.
1: So you were searching for how long?
2: My whole life, until I ran for Senate in 2022.
1: So then you had your own talk show for 20 years?
2: Well, I was with Oprah for 6-7 years. Then I did my own show for 13 more years. So total about 20 years.
1: So how do you rank this job with everything you've done? And did you anticipate at some point serving in the government?
2: I always had the itch to serve. And I felt the way many of the people that I am blessed to work with in government feel, which is, hey, listen, I was giving gifts by God to help. Let me go out and help the American people, not just myself or the people in my company. And that's a pretty motivating force. But I got to say, to answer your question, this is the best job I've ever had. And I tell the president this all the time. I love being a heart surgeon. It is so fulfilling to look someone in the eyes and know you're there for each other. And when you finish the operation, there's immediate gratification that you've done something that you think is worthy of uplifting humanity. You saved a life. I love doing the show, as you do. You can tell in your eyes. You just engage. It's fun.
1: Yeah.
2: You get to meet a lot of people. You get to talk about stuff that matters with friends who are watching from home. But when you get to serving government, there's real stakes. And if you're in the change business, which you and I
1: which
2: both
1: you are.
2: Yeah. You want to make a difference every day. And so I go to work and I know that I'm going to make decisions. In our agency, we control about $2 trillion of spending. We touch the lives of 170 million Americans, half the American people. Most kids are born into Medicaid, which we run. So all seniors are on Medicare. So if we can get people to work with each other better, and I can help meet people where they are and get them healthier for their longevity, for their ability to work better and longer. I'll give you one number that's going to blow your mind. If we can get the average American to feel so good about their life, so strong, so with it, they want to work just one more year, that's worth $1 trillion to the U.S. economy.
1: So you don't encourage people to retire at 62 or 65. If you feel good, keep going?
2: If you feel good and you enjoy your job, I do think you should keep going. And most folks who do work longer enjoy it for that reason. But listen, I get it. If you're injured, if you don't feel like it, if your job's not fun, go do the things you want to do. It's not so much whether you're working at your job. Are you engaging life? Americans are so productive. We can produce value even when we're not in a 9-to-5 job. Just keep with it. One of the reasons that this week is so important is when we passed the Working Families Tax Cut legislation last year on July 4th, there was a work requirement in there. And people don't pay as much attention to that sometimes, but the basic promise was, if you're on Medicaid getting free health insurance, we'd like you to contribute to society. Go work a job for 20 hours, half time. Go get an education. Half time. Go volunteer half time. Just do something. Get off your tail.
1: Right.
2: We know people who are healthy and able-bodied on Medicaid watch 6.1 hours of television a day or sit around. That's not healthy for you.
1: Let me just exit the way we started. You told people to go out and go socialize, have a drink.
2: I do.
1: Dr. Oz.
2: There is nothing healthier than having a good time with your friends in moderation. But hear the operative words, in moderation with your friends. So having a keg of beer for breakfast by yourself doesn't work.
1: All right. I know. I get it. But I think you're 100% right. There's something about hanging out with your friends, having a beer in hand, even before you drink it. It's like it feels right. Dr. Oz, thanks so much for doing this and what you're doing for the country.
2: God bless you, Brian.
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12: This is a Fox News alert. Landmark rulings from the U.S. Supreme Court. I'm Lisa Brady. Wrapping up their current term, the justices are blocking President Trump's effort to limit birthright citizenship.
13: Chief Justice John Roberts cites centuries of case law and the framers' intentions in rejecting an executive order intended to eliminate automatic citizenship to children born in the U.S., the parents living in the country illegally or temporarily. In his opinion, Roberts writes, if Congress intended to limit American citizenship to the children of those domiciled in the U.S., nothing in the succinct language of the Citizenship Clause conveyed that. Lower courts had blocked the executive order ahead of Supreme Court arguments in April. Justices Thomas, Alito, and Gorsuch dissented.
12: Fox's Jared Halpern at the White House. Justice Clarence Thomas writing that the 14th Amendment designed to secure equal rights for freed slaves has instead been, quote, repurposed for political projects that the Reconstruction Congress did not support. President Trump so far focusing on today's other rulings, including bans on transgender athletes in school-sponsored girls' sports. The High Court upholding bans in West Virginia and Idaho.
14: The NCAA, the Olympic Committee, and others have said that women that are biological should have freedom to compete in their particular leagues and their particular activities and events without biological males, biologically born males, being able to intrude on those spaces.
12: Fox's Shannon Bream at the court, which split along ideological lines. President Trump calling that a big win. He also calls a ruling on political spending a big win for Republicans and the First Amendment.
15: The majority opinion in the National Republican Senatorial Committee versus the Federal Election Commission found limits on how much money can be spent when a political party coordinates with its own candidate do violate free speech rights.
12: Fox's Jessica Rosenthal. Justice Kavanaugh writing campaign finance limits must prevent corruption, but that caps on coordination go too far. 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
16: KLIN's Tom Stanton is on the scene of a technical rescue in Northeast Lincoln.
17: Mark, LFR crews were called to 9451 Linwood Place about 10:30 this morning on a report of a worker trapped in a trench that had collapsed. This is an area where homes are being built, and right now I'm looking at a whole lot of firefighters and technical rescue experts trying to free the man. We did hear that his head is above ground, which is terrific news. They're working right now to get him out. And we are expecting to hear more from the LFR public information officer, MJ Learman, shortly. Tom Stanton on the voice of Lincoln, 1499.3 KLIN.
16: A Lincoln man is facing felony charges after a Memorial Day crash that killed two people in western Lancaster County. Investigators say 20-year-old Josiah Brown was driving under the influence of marijuana when he ran a stop sign at Northwest 84th and West O Street in Emerald. He's been cited for two counts of manslaughter and DUI causing serious bodily injury. University of Nebraska Board of Regents unanimously approved a temporary governance structure for Nebraska Medicine.
4: These changes, again, reinforce the commitment by the Board of Regents to allow the benefits of membership, again, including appointment of half of the members of the Nebraska Medicine Board by the Omaha Community Foundation during the three-month term.
16: University President Dr. Jeffrey Gold said the partnership will strengthen the state's premier academic medical center and improve health care for Nebraskans. And a reminder, heat advisory remains in effect until 9 this evening. Heat index values today, 100 to 105. Mark Vail and the Voice of Lincoln, 1499.3 KLIN.
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6: The pitch. There's a ground ball. Backhanded somehow by Ty Horn. Wow, what a defensive play as he goes behind the back to rob Jack Spanier. There's a web gem to end the inning. Attaboy, Ty Horn. Oh.
10: The Huskers hosted their first NCAA regional at Haymarket Park since 2008 and finished the season with a 43-17 overall record.
7: Two balls, two strikes, two outs. Bottom of the ninth. Unger to the belt. Here's the 2-2. Driven into the gap in right center. Moyer tracks it down, makes a running catch into the gap in right center. Jay Sean Unger slams the door and says goodnight to the Gophers. It's a six-run top of the ninth, and the Huskers have taken this series on the road, beating Minnesota a final of 7-6.
10: Congratulations on a historic season from Lincoln's Husker Radio, 1499.3 KLIN. 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
18: Mostly sunny to partly cloudy, hot, humid, and a bit breezy today. There is a 20% chance of isolated showers and thunderstorms this afternoon. Some storms may be severe, high in the mid-90s. Heat index values this afternoon around 100 to 105. Tonight, partly to mostly cloudy with a 30% chance of showers and thunderstorms. Some storms may be severe, low in the mid-70s. From the 1011 Severe Weather Center, I'm meteorologist Brandon Reck.
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20: From severe heat,
23: excessive heat warnings,
24: triple digits,
20: to severe thunderstorms.
25: Another night of severe thunderstorm watch.
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0: Welcome, everybody, to the Tuesday edition of Clay and Buck. Clay on his way back, I believe, from Hawaii. He'll be joining us on Thursday. It's just me, the Buckster, today. And look, there's no way around it. A very rough day in terms of the biggest Supreme Court decision. It went against us. Let's just jump right to it. By 6-3, although there's a little bit of an asterisk, makes it feel more 5-4, but by 6-3, the court decided that if someone is born on U.S. soil anywhere, for any reason, at any time, criminal conspiracy of birth tourism included, you name it, they are, with the only exception being diplomats, which was previously carved out, they are U.S. citizens. They have come down with this decision that I think is one of the worst in the history of the court, quite honestly. Alito, Justice Alito, oh, let me give you some of the the stats, the details, just so we can have a really robust conversation about this. It's important we talk about it and understand what is not just in the decision, but what happens now. This is a big deal. Unfortunately, it's a bad big deal. But this is, as Alito wrote, one of the most important decisions in the history of the court. And in my judgment, the court has made a serious mistake. So you had Gorsuch, Alito, Thomas, see this for what it is. That's the three who just said, you guys have got to be kidding me. I mean, in other words, but that was their bottom line on this. You can't really believe that somebody who shows up, and this happens, this isn't just a theoretical, this happens every day in this country. We'll get to the trans, by the way, the trans athlete thing, that went in our favor. So that's good news. There is some good news to discuss today as well. And there was also a ruling on political campaign finance donations. We'll get to that. That's much smaller potatoes right now than this. The trans ruling went our way, but that, I think, was expected. I mean, that would have just been the court no longer can read plain English. This, well, maybe the court can't read plain English. Think about some of the things that have had to be taken up by the Supreme Court. Does the word temporary, in fact, mean temporary as in not forever and will end at some point? The court had to rule on that. The Democrats on the court, that's what they are. People say the liberals, they're Democrats. The Democrats on the court said, no, temporary actually means forever because you're mean. That was troubling. Today, the court did find that when the law says biological sex and separation thereof under Title IX, it actually is biological sex. And just because somebody might really, really, really want that word or that reality to be something else, it does not change. So that's encouraging. But let's get back here to the big one, which is the birthright citizenship case. The court, and this came up in oral arguments before, the court has said today, in essence, or no, really, actually quite explicitly, I shouldn't even say in essence, if a Chinese birth, and that's where there's a lot of this birth tourism that goes on, and that also raises concerns in this country because that's our primary geopolitical and economic rival. There's a lot of subversion, a lot of espionage, a lot of working against the interests of the American people happening when it comes to China. The Supreme Court today said that if a Chinese birth tourist breaks the, it is against the law to do this, keep in mind, birth tourist shows up here, has a baby here, takes that baby out of that hospital in San Francisco or Los Angeles or wherever, goes back to China, they can come back here in 18, live their whole life in Beijing. Maybe they don't speak a word of English. Maybe all they've learned is how terrible America is. They can come back here at age 18, and they're as American as you and I. They are as American as apple pie. My friends, It's deeply distressing just to say that out loud. Could be, because we know at a gut, at an instinctual, dare I say, at an American level, that is just not true. It's just not true. The court can say it's true, but the court also said that there was a special right to privacy to kill a baby in the womb. They were wrong on that one for a long time. The court also ruled in Dred Scott. The court also ruled in Roe v. Wade. The court, they have been wrong in the past, and I think this is wrong. And it wasn't 9-0. It wasn't like, oh my gosh, there's no real question of fact here, or there's no question of law. It was 6-3, and Kavanaugh says, look, I got to go right now with the majority, as in this is the law now, but he thinks that Congress can just change this. But the majority held that this is actually constitutional, that this is in the Constitution, and therefore a act of the legislature alone would not be enough. You would need a constitutional amendment. You would need a constitutional amendment, the court says today, to make it no longer the case that an illegal who shows up here from Nicaragua, comes across the border, has a baby here, and maybe goes back home. Is and then returns at age 18 or returns, that could return in a few decades and run for president. As American gets, it's all the same. I'm sorry. I'm not really sorry. But I sit here and I tell you what has happened today, but I also tell you that as far as I am concerned, a majority of the Supreme Court has decided that to be legally American is so debased that it can in fact be obtained as the proceeds of criminal conspiracy. And that the founders who risked hanging to forge this nation wanted us all one day to think that citizenship is just a game, a joke, a scheme of no real meaning, no bonds of fraternity, friendship, or nation among us. It's just words on a page, courtesy of some bureaucrat somewhere. That is it. It's a devastating ruling. Now that I think we've explained at least the basics of what this is, they're saying subject to the jurisdiction thereof. That was always the... Now, keep in mind, the Congress had to change the law after the 14th Amendment because of Native Americans were not considered initially to be automatically citizens as a result of the passage of the 14th Amendment. The 14th Amendment explicitly had to deal with freed slaves and that they are Americans and that they are full citizens and there should be and can be no question or debate about that. It is ludicrous. It is ludicrous for the justices to sit there and say, you know, that also covers people who are subject to foreign citizenship and foreign law, who come here in violation of our law, have a baby, and even return home. That's one thing. The anchor baby thing is bad enough because that is the proceeds of a crime. It's a benefit. And let me also point out that anchor babies of all kinds are a rapid pathway for the rest of the family. That's why there's the anchor to keep them here, but there's also the anchor pulling in the rest of the foreigners to skip to the front of the, and then we're told it's family reunification. This is a huge incentive for people to continue to game our immigration system. And it's happening at the same time that we are told we need to pay more. We need to pay more taxes. There needs to be more rules, more laws on the law abiding, more restrictions on the productive. You're not doing enough. Nicholas Kristof of the New York Times is saying that Elon Musk has killed millions of children because of cuts to USAID. If we aren't paying, you and I aren't paying to put gas in the tanks of cars in West Africa or the Sudan or Cambodia, and there's any problem over there, it's our fault. We're literally killing children. That is the position of the left now. So we have to come together and have a conversation about what does it in fact mean to be American? What is it to be American? Even some on our own side, I think, err when they say, well, we are just a creedal nation. No, we are a people and a creed. We are two things simultaneously, and one cannot be separated from the other. If you change the people entirely, the creed does not matter. If you change the creed entirely, well, then the people will be led astray. But this Supreme Court is absolutely leading us astray with this decision. It is distressing, and it's not just because I think it shows a mentality that a large portion of the country shares, that Americanness is just status, something that can be changed with the check of a box, with the wave of a bureaucratic wand. There's nothing to it. You don't have to speak English. You don't have to share our history. You don't have to even grow up or live or be around any of us. You could, in fact, according to Justice Roberts, who is a coward, and Kavanaugh, who, well, he's not as bad. Coney Barrett, who I think is just not as smart as the others, just being honest with you. I'm talking about the conservatives. They think that if you live your whole life in Beijing, but you spent 5 days here after being born in San Francisco, you should be able to run for president in America. You are a U.S. citizen. We should be willing to deploy SEAL Team 6 anywhere in the globe to save your ass, even if you've lived in Beijing for 40 years, because you spent 5 days here in San Francisco and they decided that subject to the jurisdiction thereof on a tourist visa means you're American. The problem is, my friends, they have opened the definition so wide that you'd have to ask, if everyone is American, then what does it even mean to be American? If the bar is so low, if it is so debased, as I said, what are we left with? And let me tell you, anybody who is feeling a little squeamish about deporting as many illegals in the country as possible before, I hope this is a wake-up call to you. The left, the Democrats, the communists in this country, that's right, the communists in our midst, they view this place, America, as a commune. They want us to be subject to all the other jurisdictions thereof as well. They want to take what is yours. They want to give it to others. They want you to shut your mouth in the process. This is a very dark day on the court. This is a very dark day for America. We will fight on. We will keep pushing. But I cannot sugarcoat it for you. This was a devastating ruling from the court. And you have to wonder, you ask yourself, how many people going forward are going to be willing to fight and die for an economic zone? How many Americans going forward are going to say, I will answer the call. I will go anywhere the commander in chief tells me to and risk my life and be away from my family and not see my children and not be next to my wife or my husband for months and months, perhaps even over a year at a time on deployment? How many will do that knowing that it is so cheapened to be American that someone can show up here for 5 minutes and have all the same rights, all the same benefits, but somehow not the same obligations as you and me? They have no answers for that for you today on the court. And I wish I had all the answers on this, but I don't, honestly. It's a bad day for the country. We fight on. We don't cry. We don't whine. We take it, we process it, and we will move forward. That is my promise to you here on the show. I'm sure a lot of you are going to have thoughts on this. Let's talk about it. I will get to the transgender ruling, which was absolutely the right ruling and important. It is a good ruling. It is an important ruling. It today is overshadowed somewhat by this birthright citizenship ruling that it undoes the Trump executive order on this. I didn't get into some of that background, but that's the long and the short of it. All right, look, your parents can relate to this, especially if you have young kids. How many times do you see them doing something that you just need to get on video? Whether it's an iPhone in 2026 or a Betacam in 1997, those moments instantly become part of your family history. 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If you're part of the Betacam generation, they're on cassettes or VHS tapes. 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

0: Welcome back in to Clay and Buck. Again, I want to do the two things today that we have to do, which is understand the full weight and impact and the at least offered reasoning behind this birthright citizenship decision. Remember, it was a Trump executive order that has been overturned here. It was already stayed. Now it has been overturned by the court. And it's the nuclear option, in a sense, because Kavanaugh, some people were thinking they would all go the Kavanaugh route, which would be, look, guys, there's some gray area here. Congress just needs to act and pass a law. No, the majority here says, oh, the Constitution already says this. So this is the worst possible option. This is, we need a constitutional amendment or a different Supreme Court makeup, essentially, to deal with this situation, to change this around. I also want to talk to you about this transgender case a little bit coming up here. So we will give some of that. That's pretty straightforward. It's really the court looking at this extremely complicated question. If you have a penis and you think you have a vagina, is it actually the latter? The court, not by a 9-0, goes, you know what? Actually, turns out a man is a man, a woman is a woman, and you're separating sports to protect some of them because of the biological realities. That's a real thing. That's a real thing. So on the one hand, I feel like we can celebrate a bit that the Supreme Court, not by 9-0, by 6-3, mind you, three lunatics on the court are like, what do you mean? What do you mean? If we could put the macho man Randy Savage of South Park fame and put him on a women's field hockey team, and he's running around breaking hips and noses because he thinks he's a woman, God bless macho man Randy Savage. That is his constitutional right. Three lunatics on the court believe that. So we won, but some people live in a crazy, crazy place. Which foods and beverages make you feel better, and which ones make you feel worse? 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
2: News. I'm Gianna Gelosi. Final rulings out of the Supreme Court. The first, the loss for the president's executive order limiting birthright citizenship.
3: Right off the bat, it says children born in the United States to parents unlawfully or temporarily present are, quote, subject to the jurisdiction of the United States and are citizens at birth under the 14th Amendment's citizenship clause.
2: Fox's Shannon Bream. In another ruling, the justices decided
4: West Virginia and Idaho laws banning transgender girls and women from female sports teams do not violate the U.S. Constitution's Equal Protection Clause. More than two dozen states have similar laws, and the court's decision will likely settle disputes in those cases as well.
2: Fox's Jared Halpern, the president notched a win when it came to campaign finance spending, writing the Supreme Court took restrictions off political spending, a big win. 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
6: Mark, I spoke with MJ Learman, the public information officer for LFR, moments ago, and she told me that the worker trapped in this trench was initially trapped up to the neck, and co-workers jumped in and began removing dirt to free his airway. LFR technical rescue crews then arrived to start shoring up that trench and to set up a technical rescue to try and get him out. Within the last few minutes, two private and one city vac trucks arrived, and they'll be working to suck up that dirt in the trench around the worker to get him out more quickly. Learman did say that they have IVs hooked up to him and caring for him while he's in the trench. Tom Stanton on the Voice of Lincoln, 1499.3 KLIN.
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7: Mostly sunny to partly cloudy, hot, humid, and a bit breezy today. There is a 20% chance of isolated showers and thunderstorms this afternoon. Some storms may be severe, high in the mid-90s. Heat index values this afternoon around 100 to 105. Tonight, partly to mostly cloudy with a 30% chance of showers and thunderstorms. Some storms may

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6: They were two teenage boys with vivid imaginations and a love of science fiction when they changed our culture forever. In 1933, Jerry Siegel and Joe Shuster created a costume superhero with a secret identity, and 5 years later, Superman debuted in Action Comics number one. For almost 90 years, the last son of Krypton has fought for truth, justice, and the American way.
7: What is a hero? 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I think a hero is an ordinary individual who finds the strength to persevere and endure in spite of overwhelming obstacles.
6: Siegel and Shuster created a whole new genre of fiction that led to the pantheon of superheroes, including Batman, Wonder Woman, and the Green Lantern, characters who have represented the best of our American values for almost a century.
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9: Welcome back to Clay and Buck. Congressman Jim Jordan of Ohio joins us now. Congressman, I don't know if you've caught any of the top of the show, but I know you know what's going on with this Supreme Court decision. Trump says the Supreme Court upheld birthright citizenship, which is too bad for our country, but we can easily make it up in Congress through legislation, which has the support of the president. What do you think about that? What are the, I mean, let's just jump right to the legislative ways to at least make citizenship something that feels less like a joke.
10: Yeah, it's common sense that if you're here and, you know, unlawfully here in the country and you have a child, that that child should not automatically be. I mean, I think even Alito in his dissent said, in my judgment, the court made a mistake that will seriously affect the country's future. So if that's the situation, let's look at legislative ways to fix it. I think you just have to write something straightforward. Like, no, the 14th Amendment was written at a different time for a different situation, i.e., you know, dealing with the evil of slavery in the aftermath of all that. And then and the fact that you were born here is not actually make you subject to the, just by the fact you're born, that it shouldn't fit that clause. So I think that is the key takeaway. But unfortunately, it was what 5-4 the other direction. And the court said, no, the 14th Amendment is going to be interpreted in a way that says you are a citizen.
9: I'd have to look at this. I know that birth tourism is illegal. There have been cases brought against usually the like birth tourism center or the place that is conspiring to bring in people to do this. My understanding is that, you know, that is illegal. Is there any restriction on visas for people from countries coming here at 6 months or 8 months or whatever it may be, pregnant, depending on how long they have to stay in the country? Is that also something to be looked at? Because people are wondering, short of a sweeping change in what just happened today, how do we tighten things up? Because this is just going to be a free-for-all now.
10: Yeah, well, we do need to tighten things up in a host of ways and make sure that in the event we get another Joe Biden, he can't do what he did, which is allow 10 million people just to come in the country, all claiming asylum and saying temporary protected status is not temporary, it's forever, and all the things that he did. So we do need, and maybe when we put that legislation together, which we passed in the House last Congress, maybe we need to go back and do some of that again. We can look at what you just described. Oh, there should be further stipulations if it looks like this is going on. In fact, Alito used that term in his dissent. He talked about birth tourists. And that was one of the things he cited. So maybe we do need to look at that as well. But I do know we need to tighten up the asylum laws. We need to fix the what's called the Flores decision. We need to make sure there can't be no catch and release. Those things we need to get into law so that we don't have 10 million people coming across the border like what happened with President Biden.
9: Now, I know you are doing a hearing, I believe, right after you're done with us here. Yeah.

0: on air up on Capitol Hill with angel moms. And this obviously goes very much to the issue of illegal immigration and law enforcement. What's going on with this? Tell everybody what's happening.
1: Sanctuary jurisdictions is the dumbest policy I've ever heard. Understand what they did. Systematic plan of the left. They let in 10 million people under Joe Biden. Then they create jurisdictions where it makes it difficult to remove those individuals, even when they commit another crime. Because remember, sanctuary jurisdiction is simply politicians telling local law enforcement you can't work with federal law enforcement when it comes to enforcing federal law. And then, of course, the third step was Democrats tried not to pay ICE. They tried to abolish ICE. So this is their systematic plan. And what happens is real consequences for families like Ms. Gorman, who was the student at Loyola, who was killed by an illegal migrant who had committed a crime and who was let out because they wanted to be soft on people and take into effect their deportation status when they decide whether to charge people with crimes or what kind of a sentence or plea agreement they might get. This guy kills Ms. Gorman, and her mother is testifying today at 2 o'clock. So it's all part of us. We've passed legislation already out of our committee to address the sanctuary jurisdiction problem, which, again, is part of this systematic plan of the left. Oh, by the way, a third of the country, we've talked about this, I think, before, Buck, but a third of the country lives in a jurisdiction that is a sanctuary jurisdiction because it's all the big blue cities and big blue states. It's ridiculous that a third of the country, their political class tells the local law enforcement, don't work with federal law enforcement. And the consequences are what happened to Sheridan Gorman, whose mom, Jessica, is going to be testifying at 2 o'clock today in our hearing.
0: Now, legislation is a good idea. It will also run up against the realities of a Democrat filibuster or threat thereof in the Senate side, right? So there are limitations. This is good for the conversation. This is good to show people what sides of the issue Democrats and Republicans on Capitol Hill stand. But I would ask, you know, you know President Trump very well, and you are quite aware of what's going on with the executive branch, which has critical functions that are still underway here, critical missions that are underway to enforce the laws when it comes to immigration. Senator Mark Wayne Mullen, your former, Senate side, but congressional colleague, he was on TV over the weekend and said something about, well, there's all these Haitians who are no longer covered by TPS, but they can apply for other things and see how that goes. People did not like that. Let me just ask you, are you hearing, and you would know because you talked to them, is the executive branch dialed in and ready to go with the kinds of enforcement operations that have been promised from the very beginning of the Trump presidency, i.e., are there major deportation operations that are coming?
1: Yeah, I mean it's been over a million some that have been deported in President Trump's year and a half in office. And of course, we've got the ruling on temporary protected status. And in simple terms, temporary means temporary. And I think it was someone who works at DHS was on doing an interview, and their statement was to folks is, look, you don't have to go back to your home country. You just can't stay here. So that's pretty direct, saying that people are going to have to leave. Now, are there other problems that can apply? I don't know exactly what those would be. But maybe they can claim something, but it seems to me then you're going to have to, you know, touch back and reapply in some kind of asylum or whatever you want to do. I think that this administration has done what they've said they were going to do in enforcing the law and going after people who are here illegally, particularly ones who've committed crime. That's why this, again, I come back to this sanctuary jurisdiction, why this is such a stupid policy, and yet it's being embraced by the left, and it's currently in effect in about a third of the country.
0: Well, is there a budgetary mechanism that, you know, that's where obviously the majority has much more leeway? I mean, we've heard about a possible withdrawal of funding for example, there's actually a lot of federal law enforcement dollars that go into a lot of these sanctuaries, really all of them, the major jurisdictions, and the federal government could say, look, if you're not going to be helpful, we could pull back that funding. I mean, what are the, other than the narrative, the discussion, the showing the American people what's going on, I know you're doing this hearing coming up, what are the levers that can actually be pulled so that sanctuary jurisdictions, if they're not going to change, at least feel the heat?
1: Yeah, a good question. One is the power of the purse, which is the founders envisioned that as being the primary power that the legislative branch would have. That element is in our bill that we've passed out of our committee on sanctuary jurisdiction. The other element is you say to law enforcement, you can't be, if local law enforcement, which the vast majority do, if they want to work with a federal law enforcement to enforce the law, and again, most of them do, then we give them immunity from being harassed and targeted by their local political jurisdiction. And then third, we say, and this is the most powerful part, I think, in the legislation, we say, oh, to families like Ms. Gorman's mother, who's going to be testifying later today, we say you have a cause of action to go against the city, against the political entity that allowed this to happen, who said it was okay to release bad guys, not work with ICE, and then they commit some crime and harm your family. You have a cause of action, private right of action to go after them. So there's three key elements in the legislation: the money, protecting of the law enforcement who want to work with federal law enforcement, and the private right of action for families who've been harmed.
0: Now, is that so? That private right of action, that would be a statutory change. Where does that stand right now?
1: Yes, that would be a statutory change. It's in the legislation we passed from the committee. We think this is going to be on the House floor. We've been pushing for it. We want to get it on the House floor and pass it. But we're making sure we got all the votes, because I don't think we're going to get any help from the Democrats. Again, the Democrats have embraced this crazy concept.
0: Is there anything else on the immigration front that you would like to see Congress take up? Putting aside for a moment the roadblock of the Senate without running roughshod over the filibuster, getting rid of it, whatever. Is there anything else that you think on this immigration issue deserves more attention at this stage? Because, I mean, I'm going to tell you something. A lot of people, Congressman, feel a little dejected right now. Like you got to be kidding me. Anchor babies and birth tourism is enshrined in the Constitution, according to a small majority in this court. That's a rough one.
1: No, I understand. The main thing we want is this bill on sanctuary cities, sanctuary jurisdictions. We think that is the most important thing to pass. But as I said before, I do think it makes sense to codify, put into law things that Joe Biden was to prevent the next Joe Biden from doing the things he did, like the catch and release. Now, we don't have that happening under President Trump because he's actually secured the border, like he said. But it'd be nice to put things into law which make it more difficult for another Democrat if it happens. We hope it doesn't. But if a Democrat gets back in the White House at some point, making it tough for them to do what Biden did.
0: Can I ask you,
1: things that we can do in that?
0: We're talking to Congressman Jim Jordan. I know you got to go to a hearing in a second. Just one last one for you. I'm hearing from some of my people that there's concern for the upcoming election for Republicans in your home state of Ohio, particularly on the I'm really just talking about on the Senate and gubernatorial side in those races. Is that stuff overblown? Can you just give us a little insight into?
1: We got good candidates. Vivek, I think, is great. We endorsed him early. Like him, I think he's going to do a great job for our state. And the same with Senator Husted. But it's Ohio, and before President Trump come along, we were the bellwether state. Now, President Trump has made us a Trump Republican state, but I do think the early polling shows that these races are real races, but I think we're going to win. We just, I think it's going to require President Trump coming to our state, which I'm sure he will do, helping with turnout with Trump voters, Trump Republicans coming out to make sure they vote for Senator Husted and for Vivek as our next governor. But I think we can win. And there's also a pickup opportunity. I think we got a good chance to beat Marcy Kaptur in that Northwest Ohio, Toledo area congressional seat. I think we had a good chance there with our candidate, Derek Maron. So we're looking at all that.
0: All right. We needed a little shot of optimism here at the end. So
1: yeah,
0: that's
1: exactly.
0: That's good. We know we can go to Congressman Jim Jordan for that one. Congressman Jordan, appreciate you, sir. Have a great 250th, and we'll talk to you soon.
1: Man. You too. Take care.
0: Born on America's darkest day of 9/11, the Tunnel to Towers Foundation has been helping America's heroes ever since. Heroes like Detective Victor Vargas. He dedicated his life to service. He was a U.S. Air Force veteran who later became a detective in New York City. After the 9/11 attacks, Victor joined the search and recovery efforts at Ground Zero. It was a selfless act that would later cost him his life. 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
1: There's a little looping soft liner over to Mac Moyer. Dives and makes the catch. Mac Moyer, full extension, robbing Teddy Dieters of a base hit. And that will retire the side.
0: The Huskers hosted their first NCAA regional at Haymarket Park since 2008 and finished the season with a 43-17 overall record.
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0: Welcome back in here to Clay and Buck. We have a bunch of callers. I know there's passion's running a little high today, and I understand why. So we got callers and talkbacks, and oh my. Let's see. Larry in Buffalo, New York. What's going on, Larry?
1: Hi, Buck. Hey, now that the Ream Court has bent us over with this pitiful ruling, do you think it would be wise for me to start a business flying in and pregnant women from all over the world for a fee?
0: Well, I think it would be unwise because I'm pretty sure it's illegal. But thank you for calling in, Larry. I just say there is no way around this. The Supreme Court today has told the American people that citizenship can be the proceeds of a crime. That's just a fact. I don't think anybody who understands the laws and the statutes could argue that. It is birtherism, you know, by conspiring to do that and by purposefully. Because I think that for some visas, you actually check whether you're pregnant or not and things like this. I have to look into the specific statutes around this, but I do know that it's people. There have been prosecutions of birth tourism centers. It tends to be in California. Because people come here, they fly here, they get the citizenship here from Asia. If you're walking, you come across the U.S.-Mexico border and you just try it a lot. And that tends to be migration where they just want to stay. It's different. They show up. That's the more of the anchor baby thing of, I came, I had a baby here, I'm staying here. The baby now means that they're American, I'm staying. It is really a more of a West Coast phenomenon, at least as far as I know, that people come, they stay for like a couple of weeks, have the baby, and then go back home and then show up and say, well, you know, my kid gets in-state tuition at UCLA and, you know, they're full citizen and now they can sponsor us because they're an adult. They can sponsor us for chain migration and so on and so forth. Tom in Tampa. What's going on, Tom?
2: Hey, Buck. Listen, the point I wanted to make, producer Greg, is, you know, if we look at the history, the far left, the far right, one side likes to say, well, Trump was the Manchurian candidate because of Russian collusion, or Obama was the Manchurian candidate. What this has actually done, and I don't know if anybody's really talking about this, is now the Supreme Court is saying, all right, I can bring in the anchor baby thing from China. I can birth the kid here from China. I can bring in the kid from Saudi Arabia. And they can now run for president. And we literally now, like in the case of a Chinese who would run for president that way and actually get elected, Buck, we now have a situation where we could have a true Manchurian candidate who's serving the interests of China. And it's out in the open. The Supreme Court is basically now saying that, yeah, that's okay.
0: Yes.
2: Real Manchurian candidate
0: Yes.
2: is okay.
0: Yes, correct. Correct. No, you're Tom. I wish I could say no. Tom, you are correct. That Richard Condon novel, which I actually read as part of my broad research for Manufacturing Delusion, because there's references in the novel to Pavlovian conditioning and mind control and how you can how you can brainwash people. That's really, it's one of the most famous brainwashing pop culture novel/movies of all time. But yes, the Supreme Court today says, let's say that the Chinese intelligence services work with someone who comes here, has, by the way, if you think that they don't think in these kinds of long term, the Russians, the Soviets really, had a whole program called illegals, the Russians have it too, where they would seed people in enemy nations for decades. And then they would activate them as sleepers. But that's a real thing. The movie The Americans has made it kind of famous, but that's a real program that the Russians had. We know about this because of the Matryoshkin archive and a whole bunch of other things. The Chinese could have their domestic intelligence service run essentially an illegal, in the KGB sense, operation where they have a kid born here, goes back to China, comes back to America, becomes really popular, runs for governor in California, etc., etc., 35 years old, runs for president, and you have a Chi-Com raised, indoctrinated, and allied president of the United States. That is a real thing, my friends. Nice job, Justice Roberts.
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1: And a loss for the president. Lisa Brady, Fox News. First, the loss. The U.S. Supreme Court blocking a Trump executive order aimed at ending birthright citizenship for children born to parents who are in the U.S. illegally or with only temporary status.
2: Writing for the majority, Chief Justice Roberts says this: citizenship then and now was the right to have rights to freely participate in our political community. Talking about the 14th Amendment, the framers of the 14th Amendment extended that promise to every freeborn person in this land. That's a quote, and it looks like it's a quote back to some of the legislative debate about this in Congress. He says we keep that promise today.
1: Fox's Shannon Bream at the High Court. The amendment was originally meant to ensure rights for freed slaves. Critics argue it's been abused. President Trump calls it bad for the country, just posting Congress should end it.
3: We'll see. I'm sure there's going to be lots of discussion about that. I will say I'm very disappointed in that outcome.
1: House Speaker Mike Johnson says the ruling sets up serious challenges for the country, but House Minority Leader Hakeem Jeffries tells reporters
4: Donald Trump was endeavoring to violate the Constitution because he's a wannabe king.
1: The president is praising decisions allowing states to ban transgender athletes from girls' sports programs.
5: West Virginia and Idaho laws banning transgender girls and women from female sports teams do not violate the U.S. Constitution's Equal Protection Clause. More than two dozen states have similar laws, and the court's decision will likely settle disputes in those cases as well. Writing for the majority, Justice Brett Kavanaugh lays out an interest in states protecting biological females to ensure competitive fairness.
1: Fox's Jared Halpern. The three liberal justices disagreeing with part of the ruling, but the court unanimously ruled the transgender bans do not violate the anti-sex discrimination law known as Title IX. The High Court also erasing limits on how much political parties can spend in coordination with candidates for Congress and president, striking down decades-old federal law. 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
0: 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The voice of Lincoln, 1499.3 KLIN. Here's Mark Fail.
6: The Yellow Park Technical Rescue Squad and other first responders were called to a construction site at 9451 Linwood Place about 10:20 this morning for a person trapped following a trench collapse. KLIN's Tom Stanton reports.
7: Mark, I spoke with MJ Learman, the public information officer for LFR, moments ago, and she told me that the worker trapped in this trench was initially trapped up to the neck, and co-workers jumped in and began removing dirt to free his airway. LFR technical rescue crews then arrived to start shoring up that trench and to set up a technical rescue to try and get him out. Within the last few minutes, two private and one city vac trucks arrived, and they'll be working to suck up that dirt in the trench around the worker to get him out more quickly. Learman did say that they have IVs hooked up to him and caring for him while he's in the trench. Tom Stanton on the voice of Lincoln, 1499.3 KLIN.
6: A 20-year-old Lincoln man has been arrested in connection with a deadly Memorial Day crash in northwest Lancaster County. The sheriff's office reports Josiah Brown was under the influence of marijuana when his car ran a stop sign at Northwest 84th and West O, killing two people. Brown faces two counts of manslaughter and DUI causing serious bodily injury. Havelock Avenue will be back open this afternoon between North 84th and North 98th Streets. Lancaster County officials have scheduled a 1:30 official reopening at County Bridge K-144 after a two-month rehabilitation project. Crews repaired the bridge deck and underlying concrete structure. That reopening comes just ahead of next month's National High School Rodeo Finals at the Sandhills Global Event Center. Mark Vail, KLIN News.
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8: Get ready to write down a phone number, but first, this is The Making of America. I'm Michael Emerson.
9: The year is 1781. Our subject is a 15-year-old boy serving as a courier for the Revolutionary Army. He's just been captured by British regulars and thrown into jail as a spy. While there, a British officer orders him to polish his boots. The boy refuses. 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His name, Andrew Jackson. 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
11: One more afternoon under a heat advisory as those hot and humid hours of the day will feel around 100 to 105 degrees at their worst Tuesday. This final day of June will be partly to eventually mostly cloudy as more storms tonight happen west. Not as windy today, but plan on a hot evening if you have any outdoor plans like jazz in June. From the 1011 Severe Weather Center, I'm meteorologist Jessica Blum.
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0: Second hour of Clay and Buck gets going right now. Thanks for being here, everybody. Okay, so just to recap, in case you missed the first hour, birthright, citizenship, big decision from the Supreme Court saying that, yeah, anchor babies, birth tourism, intelligence agencies, terrorists, anybody who wants to scheme our system by having a kid here, raising them somewhere else, Manchurian candidate, all that stuff, as American as apple pie, in fact, mandated by the Constitution. Five of them said that. Barrett and Roberts joining with the lunatic communist justices, and it's unfortunate, but that's what happened. Kavanaugh taking a bit of a middle ground, although a vote with the majority, 6-3 technically, to overturn the executive order. And then you had the three sane justices with some both understanding of the Constitution, plain common sense, and language. They said, no, that's crazy. You can't be serious about this, but that is, in fact, what happened. So, we got that going on. And I am deeply troubled by it. I think you're going to see, you can almost guarantee, I believe, that you will see a whole lot more effort to do exactly what they talk about here. Now, if you're pregnant anywhere in the world, you know that you just have to find any way to temporarily get to America. And remember, the taxpayer is going to pick up the bill for the baby, the birth, everything. You just show up at a hospital. You're like, oh, I'm having a baby. And everything will be paid for. You're not going to pay anything. Unless you're an American, then maybe you'll go bankrupt from the medical bills that will come after you've had the baby. But if you show up here, say, I'm going to the hospital. Here we go. So, and then you don't get a bill. You go back to wherever you came from. And you can even wait a few years. You could stay here, but you could also wait a few years and then just say, well, my U.S. citizen child would like to return to the America that is as his as any of yours. It's rough, my friends. It's rough. I think it's irrational. I think it's unconstitutional. And just more than that, it devalues citizenship, makes it feel like a joke. And that's really damaging and dangerous for this country. But if you want more on that, go check out the Clay and Buck First Hour podcast, because I really spent a lot of time on it there, breaking down it piece by piece. So, and we also talked to Jim Jordan a bit about this. Now, he's in Congress, obviously. He's talking about ways that maybe Congress could try to make things a bit better. The truth is, there's not much Congress can do to make it better, because you need either obviously a constitutional amendment, but good luck with that. And three different votes on the, or at least, two different votes on the court. Isn't it interesting? When was the last time? I will ask before we get into another Supreme Court case that came down today. That's a good one. So you can at least, we can relax and enjoy some degree of sanity from the court on this one. But you'll notice something. You have noticed something, I'm sure. The libs on the court, Sotomayor, Ketanji Brown Jackson, Kagan, they never betray their side. And we all know that the court is political. All that stuff about the court, it's a joke. That's why the nomination fights are so brutal and everything else. The courts, unfortunately, have become political really all over the place. But there is something very different and distinct. The leftist justices, they know their role and they play it well. They do not betray their ideological supporters and comrades on the big ones ever. What is the really big one where people might say, what about all those 5-4 decisions? Yeah, but we're supposed to have a conservative leaning Supreme Court. We really don't. We just don't have a court that's completely insane, which is what the Democrats would want. I mean, they would want, when you look at what Democrats would be in favor of, they can't even agree. The leftists on the court refuse to agree that temporary means temporary. That if I invite someone into my restaurant as the owner of the restaurant to have a meal, I have not actually invited them to live with me forever and can ask them to leave. The United States can also do that with people who we are trying to be kind to because their country is in a rough spot, as we talked about with Haiti, particularly yesterday. But we are also allowed to say, it's closing time. You don't have to go home, but you can't stay here. Now, on the, that was a pretty good tune, right? I kind of missed that one. 90s, early 2000s. Music stopped being good like circa 2005, I think. And since then, it's just been, it's just been going down. It's a shame. And somebody's like, what about country? I don't know anything about country music. Country music can be great. I don't even know. You could put the five most famous country music stars in the world in the studio with me right now, and I'd probably be able to name like one of them. I'd be like, hey, I like your cowboy boots. Because, come on, they're all going to be wearing cowboy boots, right? It's part of the costume. All right, here we go. Let's talk about this Supreme Court case, the other one. So there's a few state laws, and they brought these all together into one. This is a good news case, so I just want to share this one with you. West Virginia had the Save Women's Sports Act of 2021. Idaho had the Fairness in Women's Sports Act of 2020. And both of those laws required school sports teams to be designated based on biological sex, determined at birth by reproductive biology and genetics. Okay. Right? Like, really straightforward. Boys and girls. Something that we've all understood, not just our whole lives. This distinction, this designation, this separation has been clear for all of human history. We've never really had a tough time figuring this one out. What is a boy? What is a girl? Okay. And those laws bar biological males from competing on girls' teams. Notice, it's never the girls, really, who are making a lot of noise about competing on the boys' teams. I wonder why that is. It's guys who have the advantages of bone density, testosterone, you know, muscle growth, all these things, post-puberty or, you know, during puberty, who want to play on the women's teams. So in West Virginia, a transgender girl who was a biological male, also known as a male, was playing on a girls' cross-country team and track team. And she says, well, she had a medical treatment that was trying to suppress her puberty. Lower courts were split. District court upheld the law. Fourth Circuit reversed on Title IX. And then the Idaho case was similar by a transgender woman / biological male brought it against the state law. By the way, the Ninth Circuit, what a surprise, the Communist Circuit, sided with this man who said he was a woman. So the core question here was, do these laws violate Title IX or the Equal Protection Clause by excluding transgender girls / women from girls / women's teams? Got to do a lot of slash stuff going on here. Dash, slash, you know, hyphen, all of it. The Supreme Court 6-3 reversed the lower courts and upheld the state laws. Brett Kavanaugh wrote for the majority here, joined by Roberts, Thomas, Alito, Gorsuch, and Barrett. And the key holding here was that Title IX, which is about sex separation for sports purposes, is allowed to mean what it is, which is separate teams for biological males and females due to inherent physical differences. Therefore, schools may limit girls and women's teams to biological females. And that the laws, think about this, the laws, according to the left here, that protect women are violations of Title IX, which were initially instituted Title IX to protect women. The claim of the Democrats here, which was upheld by the three lunatics on the court, Sotomayor, Kagan, and KBJ, their claim is that the law that protects women in sports is no longer allowed to protect women in sports because that doesn't protect women because these are actually women even though they're men. If that is confusing to you, congratulations, you understand reality. Because it makes no sense. So it should be confusing. There's no way for this to make sense. Back in 1972, this is from the opinion, Title IX transformed American sports, promoted equal opportunity for female student athletes, and has facilitated extraordinary growth of women and girls' sports over the past 54 years. Females and males have inherent physical differences relevant to athletic performance. Those physical differences between men and women are enduring. Therefore, in contact sports, forcing female athletes to compete against males can create significant safety risks. And in virtually all competitive sports, forcing female athletes to compete against males can undermine competitive fairness. The term sex in Title IX means biological sex. This is actually from the majority opinion. The ordinary meaning of the term sex at the time of the enactment in the early 1970s was biological sex and not gender identity. So this is, this could not be more straightforward. It could not be more obvious who is correct on this. Oh, but we need to get into some of the dissents here. We need to get into the dissents because what you'll see is the libs on the court, the Democrat activists, Kagan, Sotomayor, KBJ, are like delusional. I talk about this in my book, Manufacturing Delusion. I recommend you go get a copy. This isn't normal. They're delusional. They are living. They have created in their minds an alternate reality, an alternate universe where the most basic facts, the most basic understandings of reality have been altered to meet their emotional needs and their political preferences. This is why you should all get Manufacturing Delusion, because I explain these psychological processes in the book, available wherever fine books are sold. But I'm going to get back into some of their dissent because, wow, they are, these justices are going off the rails of a crazy train. 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

0: Welcome back in here to Clay and Buck. So we're talking about this case, the transgender athlete case, and the dissent, Sotomayor Kagan Jackson, is honestly a combination of delusional and just unintelligible when you go through it, which it would have to be. Let's just understand what we're talking about here once again. Title IX says, hey, we need women to have spaces for them in sports so that they can excel and compete, and we have created this. And it is based on sex. It is based on gender. It is not gender identity. It is just male or female. And we thought this was a great thing and valid, and the left even celebrated it for decades. Now, there is this effort to say that you cannot continue to do that because some people think they don't fit into these categories. It's just crazy town. It does not make any sense. I'll read this to you. Here you go. This is from Sotomayor. Today, the court holds that neither Title IX nor the Equal Protection Clause protects BPJ, who's the trans person. As for BPJ's equal protection claim, the majority at this stage gets the answer wrong. Applying a form of heightened scrutiny divorced from this court's cases, the majority holds that transgender girls like BPJ who wish to play girls' sports are not protected by the Constitution, even if BPJ is correct that neither of the state's interests is furthered by their exclusion. Yet the Equal Protection Clause demands much more when a state deploys a sex classification to achieve legislative ends. That's just a lot of words to say, I don't like this. I don't want this. This is not what I, as a leftist, want. I want a society where you can say you're a woman and you have to be treated as a woman. What really is at issue here is Democrats still believe that there is no such thing as a definitive male or female. And that if you are a trans female, you are, ready for this? This is the delusion part. Every bit as female as any female. For legal purposes, for all intents and purposes. This is just nuts. The court had to answer this question today. It had to go and look at, and there are members of the Supreme Court who got it wrong. Now, what they also wanted to do here, this is where they tried to be a little tricky, is they say, well, this one transgender student, the one who brought the suit, says that he stopped, you know, messed with his biology, probably took some form of puberty blocker at some level along the way. And so the advantage that Title IX is meant to prevent from men from having is nullified. They don't know that. And by the way, it's not even true. It's just not, it's also not accurate, but see, they try to play this game of let's slide in an extreme fringe case, on the edge case, not just someone who's trans, but also like try to take some of these blocking drugs. And we're all supposed to throw out decades and really millennia of human civilization and the precedents therein, but also the legal precedents of Title IX. Because what this was supposed to be was a crack in the dam so that eventually when they have more power, when they have a better Supreme Court makeup, they can say if somebody says they're trans, they're a woman just like any other woman and the law has to treat them like a woman top to bottom everywhere. Women's spaces, women's competitions, women's sports, all of it. That is the America that Democrats demand. And I say that word Democrats intentionally, all of them. All of them. This is not one of those times where they can play this game of, well, you know, some of us like guns, but like a lot of Democrats are gun grabbers. But, you know, some of us like the Second Amendment. And, you know, they do this to fool people, unfortunately. You cannot be a Democrat in good standing right now with the party, with the base, with the Democrat media, unless you take the position that a woman can become, or a man rather, can become a woman. If you defy that, you are ostracized. You are excommunicated. No longer in the good graces of the left, of the Democrats, of the whole establishment. They demand obedience to lunacy, and they punish you if you refuse. That is really what is at the heart of this Supreme Court decision today. The court got it right, but just barely. For those of you who join me in really loving steak dinners, there's Good Ranchers, a company working with American ranchers and farmers, raising their beef, cattle, chicken, and pigs the right way. 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
6: News. I'm Therese Crowley. Supreme Court end-of-term decisions. The High Court strikes down President Trump's ban on birthright citizenship for foreign nationals, 5-4. President Trump posting Congress should do it through legislation. House Speaker Mike Johnson.
7: We'll see. I'm sure there's going to be lots of discussion about that. I will say I'm very disappointed in that outcome. I think it subjects the country to serious challenges going forward, and we'll have to deal with it as a Congress.
6: And the High Court upholds state bans on trans athletes in women and girls sports, 6-3. New Jersey GOP Congressman Tom Kaine returns to the House after months of medical absence, revealing he was hospitalized with depression.
8: Like many people, I believed that I could simply push through, but I agreed to follow my doctor's recommendations. Again, not believing that it would result in a long-term stay.
6: With thanks for people's patience and prayers, America's listening to Fox News.
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9: Lincoln Fire and Rescue crews spent Tuesday morning working to free a construction worker trapped in a trench collapse at a job site just north of 98th and O Street in the Waterford Estates neighborhood. LFR Public Information Officer M.J. Learman said the call came in around 10:20.
10: They were very to the neck at the time. Co-workers jumped in and were attempting to free his airway. Crews were called immediately. We went into our trench rescue protocols.
9: Learman said crews treated the worker in the trench with oxygen and IVs. Within the last half hour, LFR reports the 37-year-old man had been freed. Two more teens are in custody after a weekend vandalism and theft at Kelly's Produce in North Lincoln. Two youths, 15 and 17 years old, were taken into custody Sunday night in Council Bluffs. A 15-year-old girl has already been referred on felony and misdemeanor charges. Investigators say four juveniles damaged and destroyed several items, including produce and business equipment, and then stole several other items. Mark Vail on the Voice of Lincoln, 1499.3 KLIN.
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11: One more afternoon under a heat advisory as those hot and humid hours of the day will feel around 100 to 105 degrees at their worst Tuesday. This final day of June will be partly to eventually mostly cloudy as more storms tonight happen west. Not as windy today, but plan on a hot evening if you have any outdoor plans like jazz in June. From the 1011 Severe Weather Center, I'm meteorologist Jessica Blum.
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0: The center going back, Lamar to the wall. It's good. Home run, Hannah Kamenzon, a three-run shot. 6-1, Cornhuskers.
1: The Huskers made their first NCAA Women's College World Series appearance since 2013 and finished the season with a 52-8 record.
0: Runner at first, two outs, 1-2 to Alejandre. Fromm deals. Alejandre swings and misses. She's dead on strikes. And the ninth-ranked Cornhuskers down seventh-ranked UCLA, beating the Bruins 2-1 in the series.
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3: Welcome back in here to Clay and Buck. And look, it's a big, big court day today. A lot going on. I'll tell you a little bit here coming up about a campaign finance decision, which Trump has weighed in on, I believe, with a truth via Truth Social. So there is that. And that one also went the right way. But Trump is saying the following, I might add. This was just from, I pull up things. When you do a live show, you know, sometimes it takes you a second. I don't have the dexterity with my fingers. I'm getting a little older, guys. You know, I'm not as quick with the phones here. I also think something that's really funny is, my son Speed, that is his name, 14 months old now. And, you know, the one thing that he wants more than anything is the phone out of my hands whenever even at that age, he realizes there's something magic about this thing that daddy has in his hands that he's probably spending way too much time looking at and dealing with. I do have a rule now when I'm in charge of him or when I'm, watching my son, I try to put the phone out of arm's reach actually, and just get on the floor and just like live in his world and be with him, which I think is very helpful to me. It's a good way to do it. It also means that my attention is really, really on him because, you know, sometimes he's just like, let me just butt my head into something. Really, I'm like, what do you, you know, he's a baby, but he'll just whack his head into something almost as be like, is this a solid object? Bam. Yep. Okay. So I got to make sure he doesn't do that. But he knows I've tried to give him like an old phone. So it looks, it's got the case, it's got the whole, the other thing is the remote control for the TV. We have fake TV remote controls because I figured he'll, you know, he presses the button. It looks exactly the same, by the way. It's just not synced up. It doesn't have batteries in it. He knows. He's like, what do you think I am? This magic stick does not do the magic things on the screen. That one. So he's getting very smart very quickly. But as I sit here with my phone pulling this stuff up, that's been one of the really fun things. I know all of you who are parents have experienced this, and it's just the watching the learning process in real time. You know, it's like watching the learning computer just sort of add more data and go to from 16-bit to 32-bit to 256, and you know, it just keeps going and going. That part of it's really fun. It's a miracle. All right, Trump, I did pull up the truth now. You see that? You like that? That's how you stall for technology in the business, my friends. The biggest and most consequential decision issued by the court by far is the Slaughter case, which overturned the very famous Humphrey's executor rule. This whole concept of power has been fought over for nearly 100 years, going all the way back to Franklin Delano Roosevelt, where a large slice of his power was taken away. He fought to regain it, even wanting to pack the court, but was unsuccessful in doing so. This decision gives tremendous additional power back to the presidency where it belongs. It is an honor to be the sitting president who, after all these years, won this very important and hard-fought case. We had other good victories, too, and we also had the birthright citizenship loss, which we will work to correct in Congress. But the big Slaughter was Slaughter. That was the play on words he went for here. The Republican Party was treated very fairly by the United States Supreme Court Thank you for your attention in this matter, President Donald J.

0: I don't agree that the Slaughter case was a bigger deal than the birthright citizenship case, but I, you know, of course, respect the president's opinion. He's allowed to say, well, whatever he wants. So that's one part of this. I'll take your calls now. Maybe I'll get into some of the other case that came down to, we'll get to that here in just a, you know, it's interesting. I'm watching a, I'm watching CNN here on the screen as I'm talking to you for a second. And they have a transgender athlete on the screen. And this is somebody who's decided to grow like a really pretty extreme mustache and facial hair with the help of testosterone, which you can do. But I look at this person and I'm like, that's a woman with a mustache. It's not, they're not fooling me. There's no like, oh my gosh, that transgender athlete. I can look at the shoulders. I can look at the jaw. I can look at the sternocleidomastoids. I can look at the Adam's apple. That's a woman. That's a woman pretending to be a man. I don't understand. They act like this is something. Like, oh my gosh! Like, but it's so close and you can't tell it. No, I can tell. If you know on Instagram with like auto tuning and face tuning and well now you're just talking about like a CGI, a computer generated image essentially, like AI. Yeah, can a trans person with the help of AI altering their image in a two dimensional, not three dimensional, but a two dimensional sense? Can they? Yeah, maybe you can't tell then. But this person on CNN right now, transgender athlete, I'm like, that is a woman with a giant handlebar mustache curled up at the ends. But it's still a woman. I am not for even with the giant mustache. I mean, this is it couldn't be any more obvious. And I'm going to tell you something. I'm a guy who sits at a desk all day. This is a transgender. What sport does this individual play? I am curious. I am going to guess. If it's a female to male transition, not at a high level, everybody. I'm going to tell you, no gold medal in judo here in the Olympics for the female pretending to be a man. Just going to go out on a limb. All right. Here we go. Coming back here. Virginia in West Texas has a fair point here. Go ahead, Virginia.
1: Very disappointed in your characterization of country music, and they wear boots because it's part of the costume. You need to get your rear end out to far West Texas and see people, real cowboys. And as a matter of fact, I just drove through Rudy's Barbecue. And I'm heading home and going to eat my sandwich and listen to the rest of your show.
0: Thank you so much. Well, I appreciate it. All right. Now, to be fair, thank you, Virginia, calling from West Texas. I didn't say cowboy boots are a costume. I said some of these country music people that wear, you know, they like they're putting on the cowboy boots between, private jet trips and going from LA to New York and stopping by the stadiums. I'm just saying they're playing up that whole, I don't think a lot of them have actually wrangled the steer. You know what I'm saying? I think that they're going a little, you could call it what it is. By the way, same thing. Well, why do, when you look at, well, hair bands, certainly, but like all these rock and roll guys, they could get a haircut like Slash from Guns N' Roses. He could have gone to a barber. But, you know, part of the thing is I've got like crazy hair and I'm super skinny, maybe from all the drugs. And I sort of just like, look, wear leather pants, but it's like super heterosexual for me to do so because I'm in a band. Like that's the, that's the like rock and roll thing, you know? I just, some of these guys, a little bit of a costume. This is a little bit of a costume. Let's see. Robin in South Carolina. What's going on, Robin? Robin going once. Robin going twice. All right. Next up, Joshua in Augusta, Georgia. What's going on, Joshua?
2: Hey, Buck and Clay, mega dittos from Augusta, Georgia, the hometown of James Brown and the Augusta Nationals. I was just listening to your synopsis of the Supreme Court talking about the whole transgender thing. And so the Democrats have made their bed. This is a hill they're willing to die on. The Republicans could make them sleep in that bed, and Trump should just declare himself the first woman president. Done deal. Close the books. Nothing to see here.
0: Joshua, I like where your head's at. I'll tell you this. You know, one of the only ways I think to really put an end to this is unfortunately going to be some version of, you know, again, not mocking people with this. I think people who are transgender deserve, you know, support and love, and they're human beings and everything else. That's not about, but mocking the situation insofar as, I mean, the competitive sports situation. You know, there was that guy, I think it was during COVID, I forget his name, but he said, all right, I'm now a woman and I'm going to set the, like, women's global deadlifting. I'm now a trans woman and I'm going to set the deadlifting record. And he did, you know, because he's stronger. He was a big, strong guy, but, you know, he's not setting the male deadlifting record, but if he says he's a woman and now he's a woman, guess what? He's the strongest woman in the world. Things like that. I think there is some value in showing the absurdity of it. Again, it's not, you're not being unkind to somebody specifically who is trans or singling them out, but you're looking at the situation and saying, guys, so to speak, we got to have rules here about the sports competition. And this thing also about, oh, it's so, I mean, reading the dissent, it's just not, it's like I said, it's unintelligible. And I mean, I can read and process at a higher level, certainly than Ketanji Brown Jackson and Sotomayor. And, you know, Kagan's smart-ish. I don't know if she's that smart. She's smart-ish. It is what they're saying is just sort of circuitous and it's nonsensical. And it's all an effort to justify what can't be justified. That's what comes across very clearly. So I just think that they're trying so hard shows you the Democrats, the left, they have not backed off this at all. But one thing they keep saying is, oh, it's going to be exclusionary. It's exclusion of people. And I just say, no, you're completely allowed. No one's saying that you can't be a trans person and play sports. That would be mean. That would be wrong. That's not fair. You just play with the biology, you know, that you were assigned at birth, is their term. If you're a man, you play with men. If you're a woman, you play with women. If you want everyone to say you're a woman, well, that's your call, but you still play with the men if you're a man. That's it. And by the way, you still have the you know, separation of sexes in other things. A place where I thought this would actually get much more pushback than it did is in prisons. You know, and this is true in some, I think in the UK too now, in some of these places. You can be a biological male who says he's a female, and the state will put you in a prison with women. And, I mean, as if that's not crazy enough, some of these criminal trans female biological males, I know it's tough to follow all this stuff, it's tough to keep it straight in my mind, have then sexually assaulted women in prison. Oh, what a shock. But this is the most obvious and straightforward thing you could ever imagine. And yet they will sacrifice. They will allow women to be harmed in the name of protecting, quote unquote, the women who are trans. And one of the best examples of this, I mean, I think about this. I don't have a daughter, maybe one day. Imagine, though, many of you listening have a daughter. Imagine if your daughter was playing in a volleyball game, which is generally not a higher, you know, maybe you get a sprained ankle or something. And imagine that a 200-pound guy who is 18 years old and a senior in high school who's grown his hair long and says he is now a woman smashes a volleyball as hard as a guy can at a woman who is going to have slower reflexes to be able to protect herself and get out of the way, who is going to have a lighter bone density and musculature, particularly around the neck. By the way, I don't think women should be heading soccer balls as much as they do. That's a whole other thing. It's actually much worse for women than it is for men because of, I mentioned sternocleidomastoids, and there's some other like trapezius muscles that are stabilizers for any trauma to the head. Women have, that's why I could look at the guy who was actually a woman on CNN, I can just look at their shoulders and seal, that's a woman, right? Because they have the different musculature. But imagine that you're the parent and your daughter gets blasted with a volleyball on the face and it breaks her nose and she's bleeding everywhere, because this has happened. This isn't just a theoretical. And you're told, sorry, we needed, you know, Big John, who's now Big Jonna, to be able to play on the women's team. People would have to hold me back from, like, intervening physically and violently. It's just the truth. You know, that's my daughter. Democrats say, sorry, that's the price you got to pay. That's the price you got to pay. MMA, same thing. There was a trans MMA fighter for annihilating the women. I remember I got a Clay and I talked about this. It was kind of a silly conversation, but people were like, oh, but these women in MMA, you know, no, 120-pound woman. I'm a guy who sits at a desk all day. I would throw a 120-pound woman around in a ring. It's not hard because I'm a guy. Every guy listening, same thing. I weigh 200, probably more like 205, 205 pounds right now. It's just biology and physics. But, you know, Democrats, they just don't care, man. They just don't care. They will do evil in the name of good and think you are the crazy one in the process. And that is what you see from this decision that came down today, from the Democrat side, at least. 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

0: 1499.3 KLIN salutes the 2026 Nebraska Cornhusker baseball team.
1: Bases juiced with two out. And a 1-2. Swing and a ram line drive into the gap. Left center field drops in for a base hit. Moyer scores. A second run comes in. And Buck, big two-ribby single for Case Sanderson. And the Huskers have put up three runs here in the top of the third, have a 3-0 lead over the Shockers.
0: The Huskers hosted their first NCAA regional at Haymarket Park since 2008 and finished the season with a 43-17 overall record.
2: Has really been handcuffed. There's a ground ball over to the right side, handled by Case Sanderson, over to second for one, flip over to first, and that's going to do it! A 3-6-3 double play and a twin killing to end the night here in game one between Nebraska and Wichita State. All Huskers, and they close it out in style as they take game one against Wichita State 8-1.
0: Congratulations on a historic season from Lincoln's Husker Radio, 1499.3 KLIN. 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

0: Welcome back into Clay and Buck. Sorry about that. We've got a lot of calls coming in. Get some talkbacks, too. And also some of your emails, which I am looking forward to. Here we go. We got a lot of stuff here. Let's take Eric in Humboldt, Texas. He's live on the line. What's going on, Eric?
1: Hey, I love the show. You guys are real patriots. I love it.
0: Thank you.
1: Absolutely. So what I wanted to bring up, I've been thinking about it lately. When we were kids, they used to tell us it's okay for girls to play with trucks and it's okay for boys to play with dolls. And that's how we grew up. And that's why the world we live in right now is just so upside down and backwards. And I just wanted to make that point. And it's, why is it not now that when a boy thinks he's a girl, it's, I'm a guy, yet I have these feminine traits, but I am a boy. That's normal.
0: Yeah, I mean, there can be masculine women and feminine men, and that's a reality. We've always known about that, and that's fine. And, you know, that's just the way things are in the world and in life. But this idea that an idea can transition one's biology and designation of sex, it's just a lot of us who insist on living in reality, we're just not going to budge on this. And it's not even just about refusing to, as Solzhenitsyn said, refusing to live by lies. He said live not by lies. It's also the ramifications of this. It's like I said, I don't want girls being hurt on the athletic field by someone who is emotionally disturbed and thinks that he's a she. That's not right. That's not fair to the fathers and mothers of those girls. That's not right to those who are trying to win medals and be competitive within their gender.
2: Speaking truth and having fun. Clay Travis and Buck Sexton.
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0: the Momo Pizzeria and Ristorante Studios. We are the voice of Lincoln. 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
1: For Congress to act. I'm Lisa Brady, Fox News. President Trump says he would support a congressional effort to eliminate birthright citizenship now that a split U.S. Supreme Court rejected his executive order aimed at preventing children born in the U.S. from being citizens if their parents are in the country illegally or with temporary status.
2: In a social media post, President Trump says the court ruling is too bad for the country, but can be made up in Congress. Chief Justice John Roberts led a majority in ruling the 14th Amendment confers citizenship on any person born on U.S. soil. Justice Brett Kavanaugh agreed to strike down the executive order, but disagreed about the 14th Amendment ruling. Instead, federal law provides birthright citizenship, adding Congress could change that.
1: Fox's Jared Halpern at the White House. In other landmark rulings today, the justices are allowing state bans on transgender athletes and girls' sports programs, ruling those bans don't violate the Constitution or the Title IX discrimination law. President Trump calling that a big win. He's also praising a ruling that loosens campaign finance rules. The 6-3 decision says free speech rights are violated with limits on money spent when a political party coordinates with a candidate.
3: The case was filed after the Republican Party and then Ohio Senator J.D. Vance argued campaign finance rules were limiting their ability to coordinate. Justice Brett Kavanaugh wrote for the majority that campaign finance restrictions must be narrowly tailored to prevent quid pro quo corruption, but that these political party coordination caps go too far, that there are other tools like earmarks and disclosure requirements that do a better job of making sure donors don't try to circumvent campaign finance limits.
1: Fox's Jessica Rosenthal. The court's three liberal justices warning of untold harm by enabling parties to funnel large contributions to individual candidates. Already looking ahead to their next term, the justices agree to consider whether bans on assault-style weapons violate the Second Amendment. 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
0: This is Lincoln's 24-hour source for news, weather, and traffic. The voice of Lincoln, 1499.3 KLIN. Here's Tom Stanton.
4: We have an update on the 37-year-old construction worker who was trapped in a trench around 10:30 this morning, just north of 98th and O Street.
5: The patient was extricated shortly before noon and transported to the hospital, conscious and alert, so that's the best case scenario.
4: LFR Public Information Officer MJ Learman says the man was initially buried up to his neck. Crews stabilized the trench, started IVs and oxygen, and then two private and one specialized vacuum truck came in and removed the loose dirt around the man. A 20-year-old Lincoln man has been arrested in connection with a deadly Memorial Day crash in northwest Lancaster County. The sheriff's office says Josiah Brown was under the influence of marijuana when his car ran a stop sign at Northwest 84th and West O Streets, killing two people. Brown faces two counts of manslaughter and DUI, causing serious bodily injury. Seward is getting ready to welcome nearly 50,000 visitors for what's billed as Nebraska's largest 4th of July celebration.
6: We're projecting up to 50,000 this year just because of the celebration year. Things are pointing that way already with the inquiries and the advanced publicity and such.
4: Organizer Clark Calderman says festivities include a bigger fireworks display, the Grand Parade at 4, live entertainment, food trucks, and a craft fair. We have a link to the entire schedule of events at KLIN.com. Havelock Avenue is back open to traffic between North 84th and 98th Streets. Lancaster County officially reopened County Bridge K-144. Today, after a two-month rehabilitation project, crews repaired the bridge deck and underlying concrete structure, finishing the work on schedule. Tom Stanton on the voice of Lincoln, 1499.3 KLIN.
0: Your chance to win tickets to Everclear at the Astro Theater is right now. 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
7: The 1-1. And this one is hit. A moonshot to right field. Back to the wall. It's gone. A two-run shot. Three home runs in the frame. It's a one-run ball game. Hello, Joshua Overby.
0: The Huskers hosted their first NCAA regional at Haymarket Park since 2008 and finished the season with a 43-17 overall record.
7: Here's the 0-2. There's a softly hit ground ball. Dylan Carey going to have to backhand throws quickly and in time. Great play by Dylan Carey. Off to his right, deep in the hole, uses the turf. Case Sanderson digs it out at a big first down.
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9: One more afternoon under a heat advisory as those hot and humid hours of the day will feel around 100 to 105 degrees at their worst Tuesday. This final day of June will be partly to eventually mostly cloudy as more storms tonight happen west. Not as windy today, but plan on a hot evening if you have any outdoor plans like jazz in June. From the 1011 Severe Weather Center, I'm meteorologist Jessica Blum.
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10: 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Wham, bam, thank you, ma'am. 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

0: Welcome in, everybody. Third hour of Clay and Buck starts right now. Joined in studio in NYC, where I got the whole team here. My friend Rafael Mangual is with us. He's got a book, which I'm looking at, is perfectly placed behind his head. You should go buy it. Criminal Injustice, What the Push for Decarceration and Depolicing Gets Wrong and Who It Hurts Most. It's quite a subtitle, sir. Criminal Injustice, though, a great book. You should get it. But before we get into that, can I get your take? Because you follow all legal stuff. You follow immigration stuff. So the I feel like I'm just going to guess you probably think that a man is a man, is a woman is a woman, and you're probably on board for that.
1: Easy peasy.
0: Do not think Macho Man Randy Savage should be able to, like, stiff arm girls on the
1: great South Park hockey. Pick,
0: isn't that amazing?
1: It's so good.
0: That's so timeless, too, because they did it to be like, come on, we all know that's crazy. And right. Now they're like, no, now there's...
1: This is real.
0: 240-pound guys with long hair who want to be like the female weightlifting champion. And, you know, it's like, I'm not here to talk about my transition.
1: That's right. That's right.
0: Yeah. So anyway, but on the ruling today, birthright citizenship, I mean, what? Just give me your take. And also, you have a really interesting story a little bit on your legal immigrants, legal but immigrants, interesting story in your background. But what do you think about... SCOTUS coming down today saying, you know, birth tourism, for example, citizen, no question.
1: Yeah, look, I mean, I'm more with the dissenters in this case. I think, you know, the constitutional question, though a hard one, I do think plays out in the direction that, you know, say Thomas and Alito and Gorsuch would have taken it. I was surprised to see the Chief Justice in the majority in that case. But look, it's a somewhat, you know, defensible position. I think, you know, Kavanaugh really had kind of the best of it, you know, where he had the right, I think, constitutional interpretation, but did take issue with the fact that this was done through executive order. I think it's
0: saying it's up to Congress is I feel like, okay, that's, I can see that.
1: Yes.
0: And that's real. Just saying that this is what the founders intended, which is really what the majority under Roberts. I'm looking at this like, you guys have got to be kidding me.
1: Yeah, look, I mean, I think it's a much harder argument to make. I think there's some real interesting sort of idiosyncrasies in terms of, like, you know, what the founding era, not really founding era, right? Because these are Reconstruction amendments, but you know, what the drafters had in mind at that time. I don't think that it was as broad as they say it is. I think, you know, this idea that simply just being subject to the laws of the United States is enough is probably not right. But look, here's an opportunity for Congress to be serious, right? I mean, if this is a major national issue, well, there's only one course of action now. So at least it clarifies the scope of that debate. And the only move forward is something that's practically impossible, which is a constitutional amendment, which you're not going to get.
0: So the audience may have figured out, because your last name is Mangual, that you are not of the Mayflower Mangual.
1: That's right. Not here. Of the Mayflower Mangual.
0: so you came here, or your parents, rather, are immigrants to the country.
1: My mother's an immigrant.
0: I'm sorry,
1: my dad's from Puerto Rico.
0: I'm sorry. Your mother's an immigrant to the country. Your dad, Puerto Rico, is... U.S. citizens.
1: That's right.
0: Definitely, we know that. U.S. citizens. But tell this, it's really interesting about the DR. Tell about your dad. That was fascinating.
1: My mom's side. My mom is a Dominican immigrant. Came to this country in the 60s legally. My grandfather came first. So it was one of those sort of traditional immigrant stories where, you know, he leaves his home country to set out for more opportunity here in the United States, and then, you know, saves up enough to eventually send for the rest of his family, his wife and his kids. But the way that he was able to get his visa to come here in the first place legally was that he was helping out the U.S. Marines when they landed in the Dominican Republic in the 1960s in the wake of the overthrow of the Dominican dictator, Rafael Trujillo, who was, you know, assassinated in, I think, 1961. And that threw the country into a state of tumult. So there were all these sort of competing factions within the military. And my grandfather, because he spoke English and had, you know, admired America, you know, kind of played a couple of interesting roles in his community. One was sort of, you know, giving the rest of the neighborhood, you know, the news that was coming from the state. So they had this radio where they could listen to, you know, U.S.-based commentary about what was going on, and he could give an accurate take on that. But he could also help feed intelligence to, you know, the Marines. And that was, you know, how he was able to eventually get to this country, which he is a citizen of and loves deeply. Yeah, I was raised very patriotically. My mother became a citizen at the very first opportunity, and, you know, always grew up in a house with an American flag. And, you know, it's It's interesting. I mean, you know, the Dominican nationality was actually in the news recently here in New York City. We had a congressional race, one of the three big DSA sweeps in the primaries.
2: The socialists, just so everyone's clear, the socialists.
1: The socialists. So you had Daria Lisa Avila Chevalier, who ran for the seat in New York 13 against the incumbent, who is the head of the Hispanic caucus, Adriano Espaillat, and she beat him in a district that is heavily constituted by Dominican immigrants and Dominican descendants. What's interesting, though, is that she won that race while losing the Dominican vote. She won in the places around Columbia University, around Barnard College.
2: It was basically
1: College.
2: Like grad students, and I believe black voters, too, actually went for her over Espaillat.
1: Yeah, who, and they, like both her and Espaillat share a Dominican origin, right? Her parents are Dominican. She was born in Florida. Espaillat is a Dominican immigrant, actually came to this country, I think, illegally. He was undocumented for a time, but sort of rose to the ranks, traditional American story. What was interesting is that her sort of socialist, kind of leanings came into her old commentaries about the Dominican Republic itself, where she had actually said that Dominican nationalism was toxic, that it was anti-Haitian, that it was anti-black. And she had made references to the Dominican flag as like this sign of violence, which actually put her on bad footing with the Dominican community, who had rejected her pretty soundly. In fact, the morning of the primary, she ended up walking off of an interview on the biggest Spanish-speaking radio station in New York City because they pressed her about what she said about the Dominican flag, and she refused to apologize.
2: One thing that I have observed many times, but is always a complete there's a befuddlement and a shock that particularly white leftists have in this country when they find out that non-white people in other places around the world have their own beefs and bigotries and problems with each other, and that, like, even in the Indian subcontinent, there's racism among Indians about skin color. I mean, it's, you know, it's far more complicated than just, you know, if you, if you look like Mitt Romney, you can be racist and nobody else can be racist, which
1: that's
2: is essentially
1: right.
2: what the
1: I mean,
2: left believes.
1: Even the Asian world, especially.
2: One thing that I will tell you, I thought, sorry, I'm getting way off here. Rafael, we're going to talk crime. His book is Criminal Injustice. Just go buy copies of it. He's a brilliant guy. That's why I have him here in studio. When I was in Taiwan this past September, for advertisements, they make the women whiter than white. I mean, they actually change people's skin color as part of, which it's a weird. When you see it, you're like, what is that? But anyway, whole other call. Otherwise, I love Taiwan. Great place. But that was a little off-putting. So tell me, Criminal Injustice. Okay. So you're somebody that I go to when I'm like, hey, what's really going on with the crime scenario in this city or that city? What policies are working? What's not working? I mean, is the top line here basically the entire Democrat, BLM, leftist movement has just been wrong about everything, made everything worse for everybody, and particularly made minorities suffer more? Like, What is what here? Tell me.
1: I mean, you know, the BLM movement has been one of the most toxic and most dangerous movements for Black America in the United States over the last several years. I mean, really starting in 2013, 2014, when that movement really kind of took off. What did they drive? They drove policies like decarceration, depolicing, bail reforms, raise the age reforms, which kind of raise the age at which people can be held criminally responsible. So, you know, you can't prosecute 16 and 17 year olds in New York City anymore. Essentially, right? You have to, run them through family court, and that means that they almost always get out. So you have all of these things that they did that essentially all went in one direction, which is they raised the transaction cost of enforcing the law and they lowered the transaction cost of breaking the law. When that happens, things go bad. You get more crime. And what I think is interesting about the moment that we're in right now is that everyone's making all of this hay about the fact that crime is, going down, that homicides are going to reach their near low, for however many years. What's interesting is that for the last couple of years, especially, we have walked away from all of the reformist impulses that the BLM movement pushed. So we're seeing police around the country reassert themselves. We are seeing, the incarceration rate go up. The prison population is going up for the first time in over a decade for the last 2 years. So, I think we learned some lessons from that really toxic experiment. But the one thing that I don't think people appreciate enough is that the people who paid the highest price for the excesses of BLM were Black Americans, who saw I think they bore almost 95% of the homicide spike in 2020 and 21.
2: Yeah, I think that was actually part of the Rudy Giuliani New York City miracle being so far reaching and so widely appreciated was that people did see, based on the data, that there were thousands over the course of his tenure as mayor, you know, the entirety of it, if you add it up, thousands of overwhelmingly black and some Latino New York City residents who are alive, walking around and enjoying themselves day to day, who would not have been there were it not for the change in crime trajectory that affected those communities so dramatically.
1: 100%. There's a study that I cite in the book. Patrick Sharkey was one of the authors, and I couldn't disagree with that guy more on policy, by the way. But it's an interesting study. What they did was they looked at the homicide decline between 1990 and 2014. And they looked at the effect of that decline on life expectancy by different racial groups. That decline added about 0.14 years of life expectancy to the average white man's life. It added a full year of life expectancy to the average black man's life. And the reason that I brought that up in the book is it poses a very simple question, which is, if the BLM movement is right, and the criminal justice system is racist, and policing is racist, and aggressive prosecution is racist, and high incarceration rates are racist, all of the things that contributed to that decline, by the way, why on earth would the system that's allegedly racist toward black men in particular so disproportionately, almost exclusively benefit that same group when it achieves its stated ends? Ask any police chief in the country, what are you going after? I want to control crime. Ask any law and order prosecutor.
2: Why are the evil racist cops saving so many black lives by actually policing communities? Yeah.
1: Every single time a cop gets out of a car and chases a bad guy down a dark alley who might or may not have a gun, they're subordinating their own safety to who? To the communities that they serve. It's not rich white communities that have a problem with these mass gunmen. They are putting their lives on the line for precisely the communities that we're all supposed to believe that they hate.
2: So, I mean, I could ask you questions for hours. I kind of do. I text him randomly. He's one of these people. I'm like, explain this. Explain. He's like, I'm trying to sleep. I'm with my family. I'm like, tell me what's going on with crime in Philadelphia these days. And I appreciate that you're very, very quick on the draw with giving me your best analysis on some of this stuff. But so I've got one of those moments, though. You look at El Salvador.
1: Yep.
2: Incredible. I mean, incredible, miraculous
1: complete
2: level turnaround.
1: It.
2: How is it that any criminologist, anyone who operates in your world of like, let's look at the facts and figures and come up with what actually works. What is their response to, hey, if you actually just lock up the bad people, everyone is safer?
1: Yeah, no, they'll ignore it. They'll say, well, they'll either ignore it or they'll lean into, you know, the kind of due process concerns. Well, you know, we can't just sweep 70,000 people up in one fell swoop and lock them up. We have to give them all fair trials and blah, blah, blah. And you wouldn't want to live in that kind of country with that kind of power. And look, I get it, right? Like there are legitimate due process concerns, right? That wouldn't work in the United States with the system that we have. But the key insight from El Salvador is that incarceration works, man. It works. There's a tweet that the that RNC Research account put out that I responded to yesterday. It was like a clip of Zohran Mamdani back, you know, before he was a mayoral candidate, talking about prisons and the need to abolish them. And he said, well, what purpose do they serve? And so I just quoted the tweet and said very simply, it's a very easy question to answer. They serve the purpose of incapacitation. Somebody who is locked up in a prison cell cannot harm anybody in the communities that they would otherwise spend their time in. That's the key. That's what prison does effectively. Now, there are secondary and tertiary, you know, purposes that prison serves, like deterrence and, you know, punishment and, you know, even rehabilitation, which I think is mostly a pipe dream because we have no idea how to do it, let alone how to do it at scale. But the key is, it's to take people who are in the throes of a criminal a career and take them off the street, to physically incapacitate them. Right? When you look at homicide or any serious crime category in this country, what do you see over and over and over again, whether it's Irina Zarutska or whatever kind of case makes the news? It's the guy had 15 priors. The guy had 20 priors. The guy was out on parole. The guy was out on probation. And so regular Joes in public, they ask themselves the same question, which is, what the hell is this person doing out on the street? Why? Why are they there? And the answer too often is that we just didn't have the stomach to do what was necessary. They have the requisite criminal history. They have the convictions. We just chose not to put them in prison for a really long time. And if you do that, you end up protecting a lot of people. And what El Salvador illustrates is that it works. And we know this.
2: I feel like we've run this experiment. The data is in and there are people just like, nope, sorry.
1: Yeah. Well, it makes them feel good, right? I mean, these people have convinced themselves that they are moral superiors, right? And the truth is they don't have to live with the consequences
2: of
1: crime going up, right? They don't live on the south or west side of Chicago. They don't live, you know, in the southwestern district of Baltimore. They don't live in Brownsville, Brooklyn. They don't have to deal with the fallout, right? They would never send their kids to school in these neighborhoods. They only drive through these neighborhoods at 55 miles an hour.
2: By the way, any Democrat who wants to talk about criminal justice policy, who is of means should explain. Where do you send your kid to school,
1: exactly.
2: by the way? I'm always, that's a, you'd be amazed, everybody, what that shows you. Criminal Injustice is the book. Rafael Manguel is the author. Go get a copy of it. Be smarter on crime stuff and all your lib friends. You'll drive them insane. Rafael will help you make the arguments that they will not be able to defeat. Criminal Injustice, go get it. Manhattan Institute. They're your employer. They're smart.
1: They are smart.
2: It's good.
1: Much smarter than me. I don't know what I'm doing.
2: They are smart to employ you because you do good work. All right. Thank you, Rafael.
1: Thank you.
2: There are entire books written about which foods are best for people, why they work and why they won't work or don't work. 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
14: excessive heat warnings,
15: triple digits,
11: to severe thunderstorms.
16: Another night of severe thunderstorm watch.
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19: Carey walks off the bag at third. Freeman short lead at first. Troy takes a deep breath. He comes set. Here's the 1-2. And the dirt kicks away from the catcher. Carey's gonna score. Freeman a big turn, headed for third. The throw is out at third. Husker's going to challenge. It was a swing move by Freeman to try to take third base.
12: No matter how this finishes, this game is not over. The Huskers have tied it on the wild pitch.
13: The Huskers hosted their first NCAA regional at Haymarket Park since 2008 and finished the season with a 43-17 overall record.
14: The pitch. Bunt's put down in front of the plate. This is a really good bunt. The throw to first gets away. And now coming around third is Stokes. He will score. Nebraska walks off USC. The Huskers win it. The Huskers win it.
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0: Well, they're not all happy over at MS. That's MS Now, right? Or NBC, same thing. They this is pretty amazing. NBC's Craig Melvin offered a trigger warning for trans people watching the coverage of the Supreme Court decision. Listen to this.
1: Just a quick note here. The terms that we're using here during our reporting, biological male, biological female, the high court put those terms in quotations in their decision and their dissent. But just so you know, we're using those terms from the decision itself, biological male, biological female.
0: You know, they got to explain that. Because people will be upset at home, biological male, biological female. You know, you at some point also would want to ask, what does the average MS Now NBC viewer of this, who thinks that the future is female and that climate change is an existential threat and that Joe Biden was totally sharp as a tack, and what words do they really think? They actually just want you to say man and woman or male and female, based upon whatever they tell you. It's really just about removing the objective reality and obeying. And when you understand that, when you see that, everything else makes sense. They just want you to say, no, that's a woman now. Not even a trans woman. That's a woman. 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
5: I'm John Saucier. The Supreme Court rejecting President Trump's executive order that was aimed at ending birthright citizenship for children born to non-citizens in the U.S. House Democratic Caucus Chair Pete Aguilar celebrating this decision.
6: Republicans are not serious about this issue. It's always been about politics, and we'll see how the president, you know, responds to this, but I'm sure he'll, you know, there'll be a couple hundred words that he'll put out. This was the right decision. The crazy part is that it wasn't a unanimous decision.
5: Republicans have argued birthright citizenship encourages non-citizens to travel to the U.S. and give birth in order to secure citizenship for their children. Aid groups warning Venezuela's healthcare system is at a breaking point after these two powerful earthquakes hit. Damaged hospitals are overwhelmed. Conditions in the disaster zone are getting worse. The government death toll is now up over 1,900, with even more bodies being found. 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
7: Lincoln Fire and Rescue crews spent Tuesday morning working to free a construction worker trapped in a trench collapse at a job site just north of 98th and O Street in the Waterford Estates neighborhood. LFR Public Information Officer MJ Learman says the call came in around 10:30.
8: They were buried to the neck at the time. Co-workers jumped in and were attempting to free his airway. Crews were called immediately. We went into our trench rescue protocols.
7: Learman says the 37-year-old man was freed from the trench around noon, taken to the hospital to be checked out. Lincoln police are reminding residents to follow the city's fireworks ordinances.
2: Allows the sale and use of permissible fireworks only from 8 a.m. to 11 p.m. on July 3rd and from 8 a.m. to 11:59 p.m. on July 4th.
7: Public Information Manager Erica Thomas says to report fireworks violations, you can call LPD's 9 emergency number at 402-441-6000. Tom Stanton, KLIN News.
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9: One more afternoon under a heat advisory as those hot and humid hours of the day will feel around 100 to 105 degrees at their worst Tuesday. This final day of June will be partly to eventually mostly cloudy as more storms tonight happen west. Not as windy today, but plan on a hot evening if you have any outdoor plans like jazz in June. From the 1011 Severe Weather Center, I'm meteorologist Jessica Blum.
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3: Well, I think it's a big threat to our nation, actually. Because it's not socialism, it's really communism. They use the word social democrat because it sounds so nice, but it's really communism you're talking about. I think it's the biggest threat to our nation there is, maybe since our founding. That includes World War I, World War II, September 11th. It includes the Pearl Harbor attack. I think this is the biggest threat to our nation. People will smile when I say that, but the smart people are going to say, you know, he's probably right. It's basically introducing communism into the United States of America. There's never been anything so dangerous.
4: Never been something so dangerous as communism to the United States. You know, I am pretty amazed at how often when I have this conversation, I do like to sit around and just talk about history and things like that with people. I don't know, in my personal life, I don't really spend a lot of time talking about politics. I do that so much here, a little bit. But I do like to just talk about history sometimes. I mean, in social settings, you know, with people I don't know that well. But when I tell them that communism had the single greatest death toll, far beyond, in terms of death toll, fascism in the 20th century, people sort of push back on it in their heads. They go, no, that can't be. That can't be. You know, what about the horrors of when we say fascism, we really mean Nazism and, you know, Germany in the World War II era. And of course, that's absolutely terrible, very obviously horrific. But you start looking at Stalin and Mao and Pol Pot and then a whole bunch of other places that people don't often think, well, Cuba certainly gets in the mix, Angola. I mean, there are all these different places, Vietnam, that have been completely poisoned by communism, and how many lives have been ruined and destroyed. And the fact that in that environment, you could have people today who are certainly speaking with a communist twang, if not aligning with all of their policy proposals. There's something about these so-called Democrat socialists that you immediately start to say, hold on a second, what is so different about what they want from what not the results were in these other countries, but what in the early days they said they were going to do? Universal child care. Equal sharing of blessings for everybody. No one goes without. Everyone has what they need, right? To each according to his need, from each according to his ability, whatever, something like that. And I do think that it's important for the president to be willing to just speak about this and address this. I hate when they play these games. It's really, it's just like a hide the football game, you know, of, oh, it's not, they're not socialist, they're democratic socialists. They're not communist, they're socialist. They're not, you know, they're not collectivist, they're progressives. They like to try to hide in the jargon and the pseudo-scientific nature of the way that they talk about these things. But ultimately, they have a belief that you do not have individual rights, that the state is in place of God, and their aims to make society better, whatever that may be, require as much power as they want, and however many eggs they got to break to make that omelet, they're willing to do. That's really what it comes down to. This is why communism is more a religion, actually, than a political belief system. It is both. I mean, it is a political belief system, but also a religion at the same time, because it requires a faith. It requires people to dispense with what they know of history and to forget the lessons of history intentionally, to suppress them, to ignore them. This time it will be different. The real stuff has never been tried. We have seen so much of this. And I think it's very concerning, honestly, that this is rising. You might say, Buck, why do we care so much? There are

0: other places where this stuff, I mean, in this country, there is a person who is running in Colorado right now, who I believe called the 9/11 terror attacks inevitable due to U.S. policy. There was a piece yesterday, quote, after victories in New York City, Democratic socialists are taking their fight against the Democratic establishment to Colorado. I think it's also interesting. They've created this term, this Democratic socialist. Socialists, there are plenty of places, you know, socialist states that claim to be democratic that have elections. So why do they have to have this designation? They're trying to create an artificial separation from this. So there are other places across the country, where this is now also having a moment, having its time in the sun, heading into a midterm election. And I am reminded of this quote from Pat Buchanan, which I will share with you all now. There's a lot of stuff. You go back, you read Pat. I've done that. I've been a fan of the Buchanan writing for a long time. He wrote this: wherever communism has triumphed, churches have been gutted, priests massacred, and children indoctrinated into their communist lies. The family has been subordinated to the state, and the betrayal of friends has become a matter of duty. Man, that nails it. Totally true. Really hits on a lot of it as well. That's why I know Rush loved the movie The Lives of Others. So true. Such a good movie. Because it really gets to that, the core of the communist project, the collectivist authoritarian ideology, is the cause is more important than everything. It is more important than your love for your own children. It is more important than your love for your parents or your spouse, or it has to override everything, because it will inherently fail and do terrible things along the way. And you have to find the people that are engaged in it, in the communism, if you will. They need some way to justify what they are doing. The only way you can justify the atrocities that communism always falls into along the way is to create a ends justify the means, and this means more than anything, reality. Oh boy, I'm saying this now. I'm going to get texts about this. Congress revisits CIA MK Ultra program. Oh boy. I looked into MK Ultra for my book. Guys, if we could do the stuff that people think the CIA could do, don't you think we'd do it a lot more? Oh, I know people are going to get mad. We can't, people can't decide if the CIA is like a bunch of worthless bureaucrats sitting around doing nothing, or a team of evil geniuses who can create Manchurian candidates at will. It's really a lot of, it's honestly a lot of people punching into a clock who were like, yeah, I'm gonna write some emails and get out of here as soon as I can today. That's the reality of it, for the most part, for most of the people who work there. But anyway, back to the communism thing. The fact that Trump is speaking out on it, I think, is a good thing. There's also I just want to get to this guy I'd mentioned at the top of the show. As you know, the big deal today was birthright citizenship upheld by the court, which is, I think, madness, but it is what it is. This is where we are. The slow dissolution of our republic, it seems, continues, at least as it pertains to sovereignty and immigration. But we're going to keep fighting, and we'll figure it out. We will figure it out. But there's this other case, the transgender case, that was the right ruling. Although I do think the reality here is it should be shocking to anyone that someone on the Supreme Court could sit there and say, you know what? There really should be men competing against women's sports, and that doesn't somehow break down the distinction between men and women's sports. That is troubling. So we have the right outcome, but it also should not really put you at ease, because they're not giving up on this. They're not going to walk away from this. But here's the case today. National Republican Senatorial Committee. This is the other one, versus Federal Election Committee. So the NRSC versus the FEC. 6-3 ruling, I think you can guess who the three are. The court struck down longstanding federal limits under the Federal Election Campaign Act on the amount political parties can spend in coordination with their candidates for federal office. These are known as coordinated party expenditure limits. So parties had faced caps on spending when done in coordination with a candidate. These were being treated like direct contributions to prevent circumvention of those contribution limits and reduce corruption risks. And this comes from the post-Watergate reforms, have been upheld by the Supreme Court back in 2001. So the court, opinion by Justice Kavanaugh, held these limits violate the First Amendment. Political spending is protected speech. The limits are not justified by anti-corruption interests in light of evolving campaign finance precedents. So there you go. Totally ideological lines, by the way. The three communists on the court saying, no, we want to keep this. We want to keep these restrictions in place. You'll know there's always this trend about the left in America. They want more power than the right does because they will use it. Because the notion that people can live freely and in liberty and make more and more of their own choices upsets the left. You're not supposed to. You're supposed to be a part of the hive mind, and you're supposed to go along with whatever they want. That is what they would like to see, right? They do not believe that there is a liberty interest that is more important than their state, big S state project. Trump, by the way, I was trying to find this before on Truth Social. He wrote, the Supreme Court just took restrictions off political spending, all caps, a big win for Republicans, and more importantly, the First Amendment. So he's very happy about this. And the Republicans are pleased about this because the Democrats always want to be able to infringe on speech for their own political purposes. They see no problem with it. They can live with the cognitive dissonance easily. They can say, well, yeah, you know, this is free speech, except what you're saying is so bad it's not covered. And they never see a problem with this. I mean, it's emotion driven. It's once again ends justify the need, ends justify the means, but they like to be in a position to abuse the First Amendment so they can stay in power, and none of this should be really all that surprising. So that was a good right. I'm trying to bring you up with bring into the picture here a good decision, and that is something that we can all be happy with for a second. Look at that. Trump is very happy about it. So you got two good minor decisions today, pretty much. I don't know. The trans one, if they had gone against us on the trans one, then it would be smoke them if you got them. The Republic is finished. Nothing means anything anymore. You know, up is down. We are living in the, you know, in an alternate universe. So, yes, I'm glad that's not the case, but it's tough to get too excited about that with the trans athlete case. But on the the birthright citizenship today, it was a little bit of a tough one. We'll come back here and talk about pride in America and the 250th and how much we love this great country of ours. But do the others, do the Democrats. There's some data on this that I think you will find quite interesting. If you're a camper or an outdoorsy person, you need to get some Rapid radios. These are like the walkie-talkies we played with as kids, except they utilize the nationwide LTE network. So no matter where you are, easy to connect. 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
7: excessive heat warnings,
8: triple digits,
4: to severe thunderstorms.
9: Another night of severe thunderstorm watch.
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1: Cusack swings and lifts a fly ball left center and deep, and it is good! 4-0 Nebraska!
0: The Huskers made their first NCAA Women's College World Series appearance since 2013 and finished the season with a 52-8 record.
1: Sipe swings and misses on a rise ball for strike three, and Fromm strikes out the side in the sixth. 11 strikeouts today for Jordy Fromm.
0: Congratulations on a historic season from Lincoln's Husker Radio, 1499.3 KLIN. When you're thinking Huskers,
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0: You know what? I'm going to keep you all on the edge of your seats and play the soundbite that I was going to play at the end of the show today. Let's hold it for tomorrow. That means they have to join us tomorrow. Cut 19. Don't play Cut 19, please. Let's hold it for tomorrow. How do Democrats feel about being American according to the numbers? I think this will be an interesting discussion. I think it is one that we should have. So there you go. That's an incentive to join us tomorrow here on the show. I'll be solo tomorrow, and then Clay is back on Thursday, back from Hawaii, tanned, ready, and rested just in time for the long holiday break. So there we go. Luann in Wisconsin wants to talk. What's going on, Luann?
1: Hi. Hey, I just have a quick question for you guys. With the whole trans thing and guys playing in women's sports, what do you do from state to state if there's crossover competition?
0: Meaning like if one team is going to play against another team in another state, is that the question? Or if one athlete
1: right.
0: wants to move to another state?
1: Right. No, if you, because there's a lot of crossover states in competition, and what do? Do you go by the state that's holding the trans position, or you go by the state that's coming in that does not have the trans?
0: Well, I think it would be whichever state you are in would be in the position to determine what the rules would be, right? So if I'm in New York, let's say I'm here in New York right now. If I'm a New York team, and I used to play high school sports here in New York, and we crossed the Hudson and we're playing a team in New Jersey, New Jersey rules about trans athletes would be the rules, I believe, that you would be subject to. Does that make sense? So, the state that you're in, I don't think the state that you come from, but the state, unless there's some interscholastic, school, state by state, or, state multi-party agreement, I don't think that's a thing. So, yeah, it would be the state you're in is my short answer, I think. I'm pretty sure. I'm usually right, almost always. Travis in Colorado, what's going on?
2: I wonder if you've heard what the current status is on the Convention of States. I think this birthright citizenship topic would be an excellent one to address by the Convention of States, and I haven't heard much about it lately.
0: No one's talking about it. The Convention of the States is... I mean, if you're asking me, could it happen at some point? Sure. Is it going to happen anytime? No, I mean, it's supposed to be hard, right? Article 5 of the U.S. Constitution, 34 states to apply for a convention to propose amendments, 38 states ratify whatever comes out of it. Very, very high bar, very, very hard to do. Does this move us closer to that? Maybe. Would I make a bet that this is going to happen in the next 10 years? I would not. It is intentionally difficult. And I don't think we could get enough states to go along with it, quite honestly. That's the problem right now. So there is that sort of break the glass component in the Constitution of the Convention of the States. But we're not going to get there with the way the states are, certainly right now. More tomorrow. Join me then. It will be fun.
3: Speaking truth and having fun. Clay Travis and Buck Sexton.
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1: From the Momo Pizzeria and Ristorante Studios, we are the voice of Lincoln. 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
2: Big day at the U.S. Supreme Court. Lisa Brady, Fox News, as the justices wrap up the current term with several landmark decisions.
3: The Supreme Court, in a 5-4 decision, struck down President Trump's order ending birthright citizenship, finding the 14th Amendment grants citizenship to those born here, regardless of the legal status or current living situation of their parent. The justices upheld two state laws that prevent transgender athletes from participating in women's sports, finding neither state rules violated the Equal Protection Clause and that Title IX allows schools to separate teams by sex. The majority opinion found it's clear the reference was to biological sex. In a 6-3 decision, the justices loosened campaign finance rules, finding that limits on how much a political party spends to coordinate with a candidate violate the First Amendment and the party's free speech rights.
2: Fox's Jessica Rosenthal. Now, some of those rulings include more than one decision. President Trump praising the campaign finance and girls' sports rulings as big wins. He calls the birthright citizenship decision too bad for the country, also posting that Congress should eliminate it. The president's continued push for a voter ID bill hits another setback, this time in the U.S. House, where a rule aimed at merging the Save America Act with a defense authorization measure failed with 14 Republican defections. Versions of the voting bill have previously failed to advance in the Senate. U.S. and Iranian officials planning separate meetings with mediators in Qatar as technical teams continue talks on a peace deal after weekend crossfire over efforts to get commercial ships through the Strait of Hormuz.
4: Iranian officials have indicated that no direct talks will take place between the United States and Iran while in Doha, but did confirm a delegation will be traveling to Qatar. The 60-day window is meant to iron out the details of Iran's nuclear program and keep the Strait of Hormuz open.
2: Fox's Trey Yingst. A standing ovation for Serena Williams, the 44-year-old tennis great, just beginning her Wimbledon comeback with her first singles match in nearly 4 years. 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
1: 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The voice of Lincoln, 1499.3 KLIN. Here's Tom Stanton.
5: There's good news concerning the 37-year-old construction worker who was trapped in a trench around 10:30 this morning, just north of 98th and O Street.
6: The patient was extricated shortly before noon and transported to the hospital, conscious and alert. So that's the best case scenario.
5: LFR Public Information Officer MJ Learman says the man was initially buried up to his neck. Crews stabilized the trench and three specialized vacuum trucks were brought in and sucked the loose dirt out of that trench. Havelock Avenue is back open to traffic between North 84th and North 98th Streets. KLIN's Mark Vail has more.
7: Lancaster County officially reopened County Bridge K-144 east of the Sand Hills Global Events Center this afternoon after a two-month rehabilitation project. Crews repaired the bridge deck and underlying concrete structure, finishing the work on schedule. The reopening comes just ahead of next month's National High School Rodeo Finals at the Event Center.
5: With fireworks sales underway, emergency doctors are reminding everyone to put safety first. Dr. Josh Miller is president of Nebraska Emergency Medicine and says ERs see a noticeable increase in serious injuries around the 4th.
8: The stuff that we typically see is mostly going to be injuries to the hands, fingers, and then we also often see some facial or ocular injuries as well. And that just has to do with the proximity that folks have to the fireworks that they're using.
5: Miller says a few seconds of carelessness can lead to life-changing injuries. A Lincoln man is facing felony charges after a Memorial Day crash that killed two people in northwest Lancaster County. Investigators say 20-year-old Josiah Brown was driving under the influence of marijuana when he ran a stop sign at Northwest 84th and West O Streets in Emerald. Tom Stanton, KLIN News.
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9: The 0-1.
10: Another breaking ball that's hammered down the left field line. No one's getting that one. It's going to roll all the way to the wall. Carey's going to score.
0: And they're going to hold up Sanderson with a late stop sign. The throw comes all the way home. It's an RBI double for Drew Grigo. And the Huskers are all over the Blue Jays here in the first inning.
1: The Huskers hosted their first NCAA regional at Haymarket Park since 2008 and finished the season with a 43-17 overall record.
0: Two balls and a strike. Unger ready to work. The pitch. Grounder to third. Overbeek to his left. Picks it up. Fires to first. In time. Jay Sean Unger finish it for Nebraska. And they finish a little spring cleaning. A series sweep of the Creighton Blue Jays. They take all three. It's a red state in 2026 and a thumbs-up effort from the Big Red.
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9: One more afternoon under a heat advisory as those hot and humid hours of the day will feel around 100 to 105 degrees at their worst Tuesday. This final day of June will be partly to eventually mostly cloudy as more storms tonight happen west. Not as windy today, but plan on a hot evening if you have any outdoor plans like jazz in June. From the 1011 Severe Weather Center, I'm meteorologist Jessica Blum.
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8: All right, thank you, Scott Shannon. Thanks to all of you for being with us. Write down our toll-free telephone number if you want to be a part of the program. It's 800-941-SEAN if you want to join us. To say that the Supreme Court and justices that you thought believed in originalism and that believed in original intent would actually have fidelity to that which they said they themselves would abide by when most of them went before Congress. To not say that I'm disappointed today would be an understatement. Let me read you something, because if you look back at the framers of the 14th Amendment, they were very clear on this issue of birthright citizenship. You know, this will not, of course, include persons born in the United States who are foreigners and aliens. The Supreme Court today just abandoned original intent. And, you know, so often when we go through Supreme Court hearings, you know, all of these justices, as they get grilled, and usually if you're a conservative, you get abused, like Clarence Thomas, for example. I mean, there was a great beatdown by Justice Alito. We're going to have a lot on this today. We're going to have Greg Jarrett's analysis. We'll have Eric Schmidt's analysis, former attorney general of Missouri. But it's very, very clear that, you know, that by virtue of natural law and international law, a citizen of the United States, this will not, of course, include persons born in the United States who are foreigners, aliens, who belong to the families of ambassadors. And, you know, and James here, to grab that if you can. Thank you. And so on and so forth. It goes on to say, this will not include persons born in the U.S. who are foreigners, aliens, who belong to the families of ambassadors or foreign ministers accredited to the government of the United States, but will include every other class of persons. I mean, what the Supreme Court has done today is pretty much codify into law illegal immigration and rewarding of illegal immigration. Now, the president was somewhat subdued in what was somewhat surprising to me, and he didn't appear to be letting the Supreme Court ruling against him on birthright citizenship ruin his day. Instead, the president kind of jumped on Truth Social to give the Supreme Court kudos for its slate of other rulings. He said the Republican Party was treated fairly. I'm not sure where that came from. Not exactly Trumpian to me. I thought he would be most angry at this decision. I know I was, only because it goes against the original intent of our framers and our founders. Now, the New York Times says the Supreme Court's decision on campaign finance, for example, gives the GOP a new edge in the midterm. I'm not buying any of that. Here's what this issue of birthright citizenship really comes down to. If you want a bottom line, concise analysis, the Cliff Note version before we get to Eric Schmidt and later Greg Jarrett, or Greg Jarrett and later Eric Schmidt, is the 14th Amendment. If you look at its text and you look at the history, the clause says all persons born or naturalized in the U.S. and subject to the jurisdiction thereof. Now, that's to secure at the time, and you look at the writings at the time of the people that put this together, that then primarily secured citizenship for freed slaves in a post-Civil War era in America. It excluded those not owing full allegiance, children of diplomats, invading armies, illegal immigrants who are not fully subject because they violate U.S. immigration law. And when I say they're codifying lawbreaking, think about it. The Supreme Court is basically saying, if you decide to enter this country illegally, and years ago they used the term anchor baby. I'm not sure. Linda, they even use that term anymore? I'm not sure.
0: Some people do.
8: Where people would be pregnant and they'd cross our border and they'd give birth to a child, then that child, quote, birthright citizenship would automatically be a citizen. Now, the Supreme Court precedent that they look to is 1898 applied to lawful domiciled resident aliens. For example, in this case, Chinese parents legally present. It does not resolve modern illegal immigration cases, in any way, shape or form. Now, you know, if you look at this anchor baby issue where people would come across the border, give birth to a child, naturalized citizen, then they could take that child home. That child can come back at 18 and have full voting rights, full citizenship, full benefits, just like any other citizen in the United States. Now, as far as I'm concerned, you know, this undermines the consent and the rule of law, and citizenship should reflect a mutual consent between the individual and what the laws of this country are. I mean, it's not really that. The core argument in this is, you know, the 14th Amendment is subject to the jurisdiction thereof clause was never meant for the children of illegal immigrants. It targeted the freedom of slaves, and illegal immigrants owe allegiance to foreign nations and enter in violation of U.S. law. So why would you codify, why would the U.S. Supreme Court codify into law or reward, take it a step further, you know, institutionalized law breaking, people that don't respect our laws, our sovereignty and our borders? You know, that is not what the framers clearly intended. And, you know, once again, for whatever reason, you know, we have just one disappointing ruling after another. It tends to be the same people every time. Amy Coney Barrett, I think, has been the biggest disappointment on the Supreme Court. Not far behind her, I would say John Roberts is number two. Justice Kavanaugh, I have no idea where Kavanaugh is coming down on any given decision. And if you care about the rule of law and what this argument is, in the end, this will reward illegal behavior at the expense of legal immigrants and citizens. And why we even bother to have, you know, laws as it relates to our borders and our sovereignty, et cetera. What is the point at this? Because it undermines any sense of deterrence. All it does is the opposite. It encourages people to come here illegally. Now, Congress has the power to clarify, legislate, which calls for enforcement. If, you know, for those people that are out there today talking about constitutional amendments, good luck with that argument. I don't think that's going to hold up to get a constitutional amendment. That is probably not going to happen in our lifetime. So I think that the consequences here are devastating, and I think it's going to be long-term. And probably the only answer to this is to make sure we have the most secure borders of anybody. We did have the Supreme Court uphold state laws that ban biological males from women's sports, which would be a win. Now, the majority ruled the state bans in Idaho, West Virginia don't violate the Constitution or federal Title 10, which prohibits sex discrimination in education, et cetera, et cetera. The ruling applied to two separate cases, one where a person was born a male but identifies as female. They filed a lawsuit against Idaho's first-in-the-nation ban for the opportunity to try out for a woman's track team and cross-country team at Boise State University. They didn't make the squad. And in another case, a 16-year-old high school sophomore in West Virginia was born male but identifies as female and takes puberty-blocking medications, and the state issued him a birth certificate recognizing his sex as female. So the court got a couple of things right here. The person that really torched the rest of the court was Sam Alito. And, you know, with this on all of these decisions, I mean, he has really emerged as a force of nature. So, you know, we'll have to see what happens. We'll get reaction. We'll check in with Greg Jarrett. We'll check in with Eric Schmidt, former AG from Arizona, now senator from Missouri, and he'll join us as well. I'm fascinated today with something that maybe my staff pointed out to me that I should have picked up myself. And we have been talking a lot about how these are uncharted waters for a midterm election year. We've never had a party that not only puts the most radical extreme candidates on the ballot, Graham Plattner, we've gone over his record exhaustively, Six Gender Tallarico, God is Non-Binary Tallarico, El Sayed, we've got some new information on him we'll share with you today. Then, of course, these elections that took place in New York last week. I mean, of the three people that Mamdani endorsed, and again, they unseated longtime serving members of Congress in this New York primary. One of them called for the government to seize all means of production, to seize private property, to seize people's homes. She has called for police to be abolished. She also wants to abolish America's prisons. She wants to abolish America's borders. She doesn't want anyone deported, not even criminal illegal aliens convicted of rape and of murder. This woman, a day after October 7th and the massacre that took place in Israel, she attended a pro-Hamas rally in Times Square, New York. You know, she bragged about using the American flag to wipe her hands and was a key member of a group dedicated to, quote, eradicating America. I mean, these are the people. Now, that's just part of the story. She previously referred to white women as ugly colonizers during an online tirade about interracial dating. Can you imagine any of these things? Tallarico or Graham Plattner or El Sayed campaigning with a guy that says America deserved 9/11. I mean, it's race after race after race, but that's not even the biggest part of all this. The biggest part is that there's not a single Democrat that is willing to stand up and speak out against the rise of radicalism in the party. And so I was talking to Linda and Ethan earlier before the program today, and, you know, they kind of put together a list and they said, well, you play this stuff all the time and maybe you're not putting it together, but there really has been an evolution culminating in what is now uncharted waters and the most unpredictable midterm in history. And like, we have a montage. I'm going to play it for you. And it's Andrew Cuomo, and it's Gavin Newsom, and it's Tallarico, and it's Buttigieg, and Hassan Piker, and Congresswoman Omar, and Black Lives Matter, and Beto Bozo, and Joy Reid, and Louis Farrakhan, Jeremiah Wright. These are all people we've talked about for years. And we're going to play it all. Let's play it here.
7: We're not going to make America great again. It was never that great.
9: I've seen for myself how the original sin of slavery weaved white supremacy into our founding documents and principles.
10: Yes to America!
11: But the American flag is such a complicated symbol for most of us, and in many ways, like Jesus, like the cross, it's been co-opted, and in some ways, its true meaning has been betrayed.
12: Do you think America has ever been truly great?
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14: No, no, no. Not God bless America. God America.
15: I can't celebrate July 4th.
16: I was on Long Island this weekend visiting a really dear friend, and I was really disturbed. I saw, you know, dozens and dozens of pickup trucks with American flags, which, you know, is also just disturbing because essentially the message was clear. It was, this is my country.
17: Making America great again. When that passed, was never as great as advertised.
18: Racism is part of the foundation of America.
19: My white brothers and sisters do love a 4th of July. It is Independence Day. Everybody's barbecuing. It's a thing. I can promise you, black folks, we will take that day off. We will barbecue because we off. But black people, that nobody black I know is really excited about the 4th of July.
20: We live in a racist, sexist, homophobic, Islamophobic, anti-Semitic country.
21: In America.
22: America deserved 9/11, dude. I'm saying it. Totally brought it on ourselves, dude. Holy shit. We did. We f***ing did. How is anything I'm saying controversial?
23: We live in a country that is sexist and racist.
24: Making America great.
25: Well,
24: it was never great, so I'm not going to say the again part.
26: We need to put the American flag down.
27: This country was founded on white supremacy, and every single institution and structure that we have in our country still reflects the legacy of slavery.
28: Because the stuff we have done overseas is now brought right back into our own front yards. 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
8: I mean, when you think about this, it's insane. 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Now they sit in utter silence and fear. 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
2: Big storms are heading this way.
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32: Rigo in scoring position at second. Smith checks him. This ball is hit over towards second. Inouye gets through Inouye. And now scoring will be Grigo. RBI single for Mac Moyer. Boy, Inouye was in the neighborhood but just could not make the play. And that draws Nebraska closer with an RBI single by Mac Moyer.
2: The Huskers hosted their first NCAA regional at Haymarket Park since 2008 and finished the season with a 43-17 overall record.
33: We'll see if the senior can put on his Superman cape for the second time. Save this game for the Huskers in the bottom of the ninth with Overbeek at second. One ball, no strikes. Smith brings it home. Stokes swings and hammers one down the left field line. Fair ball. This is going to win it. Overbeek around third. He's going to score. Brett Stokes has his second walk-off. And this time breaks the hearts of Kansas State and a 7-6 Nebraska winner. And Nebraska, 20-1 at Hawks Field.
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8: All right, when we come back, we will get to your calls. Also, Greg Jarrett and Eric Schmidt will weigh in on this birthright citizenship disaster ruling today and much more.
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39: Fox News, I'm Tom Graham. The Supreme Court rejecting President Trump's executive order aimed at ending birthright citizenship for all children born on U.S. soil. Republicans in Congress could take up an effort to end birthright citizenship. House Speaker Mike Johnson.
40: We'll see. I'm sure there's going to be lots of discussion about that. I will say I'm very disappointed in that outcome. I think it subjects the country to serious challenges going forward, and we'll have to deal with it as a Congress.
39: The High Court majority ruled the 14th Amendment confers citizenship on any person born on U.S. soil. Member of Congress who's been absent from Capitol Hill for nearly 4 months is back at work with an explanation. Fox's Chris Foster.
3: New Jersey House Republican Tom Keene Jr. says he was diagnosed and hospitalized with depression, not just feeling sad.
6: It is physical. It is emotional.
3: He says he hadn't expected to be gone so long.
39: America's listening to Fox News.
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7: Construction will cause some traffic disruptions in North Lincoln.
9: The Cornhusker Highway ramp to southbound Interstate 180 will be closed for bridge repairs beginning at 7 p.m. Wednesday, July 1st, according to the Nebraska Department of Transportation. The ramp will also close the evenings of July 6th and 7th, reopening each morning at 6 a.m. There are no posted detours, so drivers should use alternate routes. Chris Lofgren, KLIN News.
7: The city of Seward is getting ready to welcome thousands of visitors for what's billed as Nebraska's largest 4th of July celebration.
10: We're projecting up to 50,000 this year just because of the celebration year. Things are pointing that way already with the inquiries and the advanced publicity and such.
7: Organizer Clark Coulterman says festivities include a bigger fireworks display, the grand parade at 4 o'clock, live entertainment, food trucks, and a craft fair. We have the entire schedule of events at KLIN.com. 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
11: One more afternoon under a heat advisory as those hot and humid hours of the day will feel around 100 to 105 degrees at their worst Tuesday. This final day of June will be partly to eventually mostly cloudy as more storms tonight happen west. Not as windy today, but plan on a hot evening if you have any outdoor plans like jazz in June. From the 1011 Severe Weather Center, I'm meteorologist Jessica Blum.
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12: Brett Stokes steps out, takes a deep breath, digs back into the batter's box. Barr set at the letters. He offers a 3-1. Ball ripped through the left side. That's it. In there for a single. Scoring is Sanderson. Now Grego being waved home. The throw. Cut off. Nebraska gets the two back. And now taking off his puck to third. He's safe. Now on his way to second. Brett Stokes puts himself in scoring position. Comes through in the clutch. And the Huskers lead 4-2.
2: The Huskers hosted their first NCAA regional at Haymarket Park since 2008 and finished the season with a 43-17 overall record.
12: Two balls, two strikes, two outs, the pitch. Come!

0: 5 till the top of the hour, now to mark the 25th anniversary of 9/11. Our friends at the Tunnel to Towers Foundation, they have the most comprehensive commemoration planned in history. And May through September, the foundation's Steel Across America tour, they are now transporting a powerful symbol of reverence, resilience to communities all across the country. You want to keep an eye out on an eye out for it. It's an authentic steel beam from the World Trade Center. Now, in honor of the 343 members of the New York City Fire Department that made the ultimate sacrifice on 9/11, the foundation this year is delivering 343 mortgage-free homes to heroes and their families while continuing their efforts to eradicate veterans' homelessness. And remember all the other great work they have. They have their 9/11 Institute. They have an educational curriculum. They're reaching classrooms K through 12 nationwide. First-hand accounts are being shared through their 9/11 Speakers Bureau. They have the foundation's mobile exhibit traveling across the country as well. Now, throughout this historic year, I can't believe it's 25 years ago, the foundation is holding hundreds of runs and walks and climbs and golf outings. And, of course, their iconic Tower Climb and 5K event in New York City. I had the honor recently of hosting a golf outing here in the free state of Florida. Whatever you can do to help these heroes, these families that gave everything for us and our country and our communities, you know, please help them. They need help desperately. If you can donate land, they can build a home. If you can donate a car, that might be transportation for somebody. Or they can sell it and then use that money to build a house. If you have a big donation, God bless you. If you can donate $11 a month, that is the sweet sauce of what is the most successful efforts. It's been ongoing 25 years. Frank Siller, who lost his brother Steven that day, who was a hero. Amazing family, amazing people. And this guy is just the most unrelenting in terms of helping families. He never wants to leave anyone behind. Anyway, go to their website, the letter T, the number two, the letter T.org. Letter T, number two, letter T.org, Tunnel to Towers Foundation. Now, you know, Linda, just when we think we're done with Graham Plattner, you know, we think we're done with, you know, El Sayed in Michigan, we think we're done with six-gender Tellerico. We think we're done with Grandpa Bernie. By the way, Bernie Sanders, if you get an endorsement from Bernie Sanders, the odds of you winning go up exponentially. I mean, that's how insane this party has become. That's how much influence he has. And when he endorses, usually Elizabeth Warren endorses, so you have both of them. And they have been helping in all of these races. But again, this now makes these are uncharted waters. Look, I've done this for a long time. I've done this for decades. There's never been a party that has adopted more extreme positions, more radicalized positions than what we're witnessing unfold every single day. Now, there is a primary tonight. Linda, are you aware of this? Is it Malat Kiros? Is that her name out of Colorado?
1: Yeah, that's her name.
0: Okay. Here's a quote. We have socialism already, right? It's in the roads that we drive on. It's in the schools we send our kids to. Oh, if that's socialism, how are your kids' public schools doing? Because we spend more per capita on every child per education than any country in the industrialized world, and we have the worst results. She says it's in the fire stations we call upon. She says capitalism is responsible for a lot of the degradation that we're seeing in our economy, in our democracy, in our climate as well. She also has made other comments. The only way we get Medicare for All passed is getting rid of the Democrats that are actively standing in that way. Now, Hassan Piker, by the way, can you isolate that Piker quote of him saying, I'll say it, America deserved what happened on 9/11, because he's out there campaigning with a lot of these people, and he's been the guy that's been campaigning with El Sayed in Michigan. But this is a guy that blamed America for what happened on 9/11. If you pull up that

0: Oh, let me know. Anyway, so this woman now, we'll watch this closely tonight on Hannity, but he said in an interview that Kyle Clark that the October 7th massacre was, quote, the inevitable consequence of apartheid. Now, Israel has a population little less than 9 million people. Between all of the people murdered that day and raped that day and kidnapped that day, and some people were beheaded that day, it would be, based on our population, the equivalent of 40,000 dead Americans in a day. And this is the reaction of now the Mamdanis, the AOCs, the squad, the hate Israel crowd, the anti-Semitism now that is in the halls of Congress. When do they ever stand up against the victims of crime? It's pretty remarkable. So just like El Sayed, who's running for Senate in the state of Michigan against Mike Rogers, this is this lady who's on the ballot today. I think she's, what, 29 years old? Has she ever had a real job? Mamdani's never had a real job.
1: No, and most, she's another people, one who says 9/11 is something that we deserve. She also said we deserve what happened on October 7th. She's another one. She's just like us on.
0: Okay, so let's play a guy that El Sayed and this lady, and by the way, if you're out there voting in Colorado today, this might be the person you're voting for. Listen, this is who she's campaigning with.
2: America deserved 9/11, dude. I'm saying it. Totally brought it on ourselves, dude. Holy shit. We did. We f***ing did. In a video game, whatever, hypothetically, politically, we f***ing did, man. We did. Holy shit. Like, how is this, how is anything I'm saying controversial? Like, we f***ing fund the people who did 9/11, still to this day.
0: Why is this guy not condemned by Chuck Schumer? I mean, think about that. There are two aspects of this. Number one, this is who Democrats are now picking to be their candidates. You know, I went through, you know, all the crazy stuff. You know, the three candidates endorsed by Mamdani. Mamdani now is pretty much the leader of the Democratic Party. I don't think there's any other way to put it. And one of the people that he endorsed that won last Tuesday, you know, has called for the government to seize the means of production, to seize private property, to seize people's homes. She has called for the police to be completely abolished. She wants to abolish America's prisons completely. She wants no borders with America. She doesn't want anybody deported, and it gets worse. Not even criminally illegal aliens convicted of rape and murder. I mean, should we move these people convicted of rape and murder that she doesn't want deported into her neighborhood or next door to her? Or maybe she wants to adopt them, and maybe she wants to put them up and rent free. The day after October 7th, she is in a rally in Times Square, New York, that is pro-Hamas. Again, the equivalent, if you look at America's population, of 40,000 dead people in a day. She bragged about using the American flag to just wipe her hands. I mean, and it just goes on and on. And it doesn't stop. And then we've got more craziness. So Gavin Newsom, you know, understands. I mean, if you go back to Gavin's history here, Gavin, in the beginning, remember, he was trying to reach out and have conversations with conservatives on his podcast. The guy does no work at all whatsoever, which may actually benefit the people of California. He is the laziest do-nothing governor I've ever seen in my life, with the worst track record of any governor in history. You have the highest poverty rate. You have the highest homelessness rate. You have the highest income tax. You have the highest sales tax. You have the highest gas tax, the worst quality of life. You don't have water and fire hydrants, that knowing that there are predictable wildfires in places like the Pacific Palisades. You don't have a reservoir that you can tap into to put out predictable fires with predictable Santa Ana winds. It's a year and a half. It's actually beyond a year and a half, and people can't get their building permits. We've had people call from the area saying they have to pay insurance on these homes. And you've got full-time Trump stalker, kind of halftime. What do you say he's a halftime Hannity stalker? He doesn't like me very much. He's a, you know, full-time podcaster, full-time ex-poster. He writes a book. God only knows who bought most of the copies of his book. Then he's traveling. He's a world traveler. He's in Davos. He's in Germany, wherever he's traveling to. And I saw that he was at one of the soccer matches, I guess, on the West Coast. And I'm like, he must be working really hard at that soccer match to figure out how to get, you know, building permits for people in the Pacific Palisades. He just doesn't care. Never mind people that lectured us about the science of COVID. This is a guy caught in the French Laundry. This is a guy whose own kids went to, you know, in-person learning during COVID. But the rest of the state didn't have that luxury because they're not in a private school. And now he's calling and seizing on this Democratic Party anti-billionaire movement. Now, he tried to say, okay, let's have conversations with conservatives. That didn't work out because his party turns more radical, more left every single day. So now he's got to turn left because he cares about one thing, and that one thing is power. Now Gavin is urging a nationwide tax on billionaires in addition to higher estate and corporate taxes. Quote, it's time for a national billionaires tax and a new social contract. Now, he's been saying that he doesn't want the wealth tax that's going to be on the ballot that will be retroactive to January this November in California. But how could he be against that on the one hand and then say it's now time for national billionaires tax and a new social contract? He said 10% of Americans own 2/3 of the wealth, wages have stagnated, and the cost of living has skyrocketed. How about a rising tide lifts all boats, Gavin? How about maybe you stop taxing people to death out in your state? How about you lower the gas tax? How about you lower the sales tax? How about you lower the income tax out there? By the way, if you make $84,000, you're still paying 6.5% in terms of state income tax on top of the 40% that you're paying from federal income tax. Now you take it to New York. And the fearless leader of the radicalized Democratic Party, you got Mamdani. This was pretty stunning to me. Did you see the New York Post today by any chance, Linda?
1: I saw some of it, yeah.
0: Okay, did you see the article about Mamdani? The headline is, Rule the Second Roost. And he's got all these directives to tax, quote, the rich. Now, if you own a condo or a co-op in New York City with a market value of $1 million or more. Now, I know for everybody around the country, $1 million sounds like a lot of money. $1 million apartment or co-op in New York is maybe, if you're lucky, a studio or one bedroom. Is that a fair assessment?
1: Yeah, it's not a lot.
0: Not in the best neighborhood. Fair assessment.
1: Mm-hmm.
0: Okay, so if you have that home and it's worth $1 million, he said 1 to 3 family homes with a market value of $5 million or more are now used as non-primary residences. Now, let's say you just wanted to invest in a place in New York that you have your own place and you go there and visit, you have friends there, you wanna go there occasionally. Okay, who is going to keep their condo or their co-op in New York and pay all that money in taxes? This is what he did to Ken Griffin when he doxed him because he owns this penthouse apartment that overlooks Fifth Avenue, and he's a multi-billionaire. And then the multi-billionaire said, screw you, I'm done with you, I'm done with New York, and the $6 billion I had allocated to spend in New York City for my business, I'm not going to spend it here, I'm going to spend it in the free state of Florida. Anyway, so, I mean, for, you know, 1 to 3 family homes, you know, they're putting another percentage. Now, this is a guy that also proposed that, remember, if you look at the death tax, the federal death tax is 40%. The New York State death tax is 10%. My accountants would tell me when I lived in New York years ago that whatever you do, don't die in New York. And every year I did the same thing. I'd look at him and I'd say, okay, I'll talk to God and see if I can make a deal with God on that part. Thank God God looked out for me. I'm not dead yet. And now, Mamdani, so the state of New York gets 10% death tax. The federal government gets, what do they get, 40%. New York City, under Mamdani, wants another 50%. Now, they're going to lower the threshold where you begin to get taxed on your estate from $7.5 million to $750,000. If you own anything in New York for $750,000, I promise you it's in the worst neighborhood, and it's probably a closet. Fair description, Linda.
1: Yeah, it's not a lot of money. It doesn't go far in New York.
0: Doesn't go far in New York. I mean, it sounds crazy. It's kind of like, you know, Palm Beach. It's like when I tried to tell people Donald Trump's, you know, Mar-a-Lago estate was worth over $1 billion, they're like, huh? Because those are not real numbers for most Americans. 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
2: And another 3-2 on the way. Change up, swatted by Kevinson into center for a hit. Williams scores. Kaneda has scored, and this game is tied at 2. Now the runner trying to score. Core, and she comes in. Core scores. 3-2 Nebraska. Oh, baby! Single up the middle by Hannah Kamenzind. The first two runners scored. And then as the throw got away from the cutoff person, Poor saw that ball rolling toward third base, toward the dugout, and she turned back the afterburners, and she scored to give the Huskers the lead. How about a little ball don't lie, huh, UCLA?
1: The Huskers made their first NCAA Women's College World Series appearance since 2013 and finished the season with a 52-8 record.
2: 1-2 with two outs, and the base is empty. Nebraska leads UCLA 7-2 in the top of the seventh. Fromm with a 1-2. Suarez swings and misses. Strike three, and Nebraska has won the 2026 Big Ten Tournament Championship. The Huskers, the undisputed Big Ten champs.
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3: Novacek's payoff pitch, here it is. Swing and a miss. Oh yeah! Bounce back appearance for Novacek. Strikes out the side. He's fired up.
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4: The 2-0 coming. This one is sent to the right field. Bissetta back to the warning track. This ball is gone! Chet Buck, another solo buck shot! And the Huskers strike first!
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11: You should be ashamed of yourself.
12: You don't belong in this committee.
11: Jamie.
12: You should get the hell
11: You're
12: out of here.
11: Disgrace.
10: Maryland Democratic Congressman Jamie Raskin erupting after New York Republican Mike Lawler suggested Democrats should be as angry about people killed by illegal immigrants as they are about two U.S. citizens killed in confrontations with federal agents. In Minnesota.
13: The same outrage you feel about Renee Good and Alex Pretty,
10: Mr. Chairman,
13: you feel about Sheridan Gorman and Lincoln Riley and every angel family in this country.
12: I do feel that outrage.
13: You do not. Because if you did,
12: you
13: would not support sanctuary.
12: Do you feel the outrage about Alex Pretty and Renee Good?
10: It's the fourth hearing on city and state policies Republicans say are making Americans less safe by not requiring cooperation with federal immigration enforcement. President Trump says Congress should end birthright citizenship as the Supreme Court rejects his effort to limit the 14th Amendment.
14: Justice Kavanaugh, in his partial concurrence, partial dissent in that birthright citizenship case, lays out a path that maybe is what the president and the White House are looking to. He says this: if Congress amends the federal statute that has to do with this or otherwise enacts a statute creating new exceptions along the lines of the executive order for children born to foreign citizens unlawfully or temporarily in the country, such a statute, he says, as I see it, would pass constitutional muster. So now maybe that is the path that the administration wants to pursue.
10: Fox's Shannon Bream at the Supreme Court. The justice is also ruling that two state bans on transgender athletes and girls' sports programs do not violate the Constitution or Title IX. Just getting word of a freight train derailment in Bensalem, Pennsylvania. A shelter-in-place order for the area as emergency crews assess the scene. The Dow hitting new highs again. Up 135 points at the bell. 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
9: This is Lincoln's 24-hour source for news, weather, and traffic. 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Here's Stephen Hardesty.
15: Look at fire and rescue crews spent Tuesday morning working to free a construction worker trapped in a trench collapse at a job site north of 98th and O Street in the Waterford Estates neighborhood. LFR Public Information Officer MJ Learman says the call came in around 10:30 a.m.
16: They were very to the neck at the time. Co-workers jumped in and were attempting to free his airway. Crews were called immediately. We went into our trench rescue protocols.
15: Learman says the 37-year-old man was freed from the trench around noon and taken to the hospital to be checked out. Havelock Avenue is back open to traffic between 84th and North 98th Streets. KLIN's Mark Vail has more.
17: Lancaster County officially reopened County Bridge K-144 east of the Sandhills Global Events Center this afternoon after a two-month rehabilitation project. Crews repaired the bridge deck and underlying concrete structure, finishing the work on schedule. The reopening comes just ahead of next month's National High School Rodeo Finals at the Event Center.
15: With fireworks sales underway, emergency physicians are reminding everyone to put safety first. Dr. Josh Miller is president of the Nebraska Emergency Medicine and says emergency rooms see noticeable increase in serious injuries on the 4th.
18: The stuff that we typically see is mostly going to be injuries to the hands, fingers, and then we also often see some facial or ocular injuries as well. And that just has to do with the proximity that folks have to the fireworks that they're using.
15: Even sparklers can cause severe burns. Miller says a few seconds of carelessness can lead to a life-changing injury. And a heat advisory remains in effect until 9 this evening, with heat index values up to 100 degrees expected. Overnight heat indices in the mid-70s to low 80s will make it difficult for homes without air conditioning to cool down. Hot weather is expected to persist through the remainder of the week. For these stories and more, go to KLIN.com. 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
4: The pitch. There's a ground ball. Backhanded somehow by Ty Horn. Wow, what a defensive play as he goes behind the back to rob Jack Spanier. There's a web gem to end the inning. Attaboy, Ty Horn. Oh.
1: The Huskers hosted their first NCAA regional at Haymarket Park since 2008 and finished the season with a 43-17 overall record.
4: Two balls, two strikes, two outs. Bottom of the ninth. Unger to the belt. Here's the 2-2. Drove it into the gap in right center. Moyer tracks it down. Makes a running catch into the gap in right center. Jay Sean Unger slams the door and says goodnight to the Gophers. It's a six-run top of the ninth, and the Huskers have taken this series on the road, beating Minnesota a final of 7-6.
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11: One more afternoon under a heat advisory as those hot and humid hours of the day will feel around 100 to 105 degrees at their worst Tuesday. This final day of June will be partly to eventually mostly cloudy as more storms tonight happen west. Not as windy today, but plan on a hot evening if you have any outdoor plans like jazz in June. From the 1011 Severe Weather Center, I'm meteorologist Jessica Blum.
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0: Does the Democratic Party actually need to embrace the moniker of socialism, lean into it?
1: No, but I think we have to understand that people do not believe that this version of capitalism has worked.
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6: All right, thanks, Scott Shannon. Hour two, Sean Hannity Show. Toll free, it is 800-941-SEAN if you want to be a part of the program. In a minute, we're going to be joined by Mike Howell, president of the Oversight Project. Jeff Clark will also join us, vice president of litigation at the Oversight Project, to talk about, you might remember that there were tapes and conclusions of conversations that then President Joe Biden had with Robert Hur, and the conclusion of Hur was that if he ever was indicted, that he'd probably come off as a very forgetful old man who was very nice, but he would not be in any condition for the most part to, in fact, defend himself, and no jury would convict him as a result of it. You know, we don't talk about this enough, and it really should be talked about more. There were two big, massive lies during the Biden years. One, the border's closed, the border's secure. We've gone through that time and time again, and it is so frustrating to actually know that we were just flat out being lied to. I mean, if you go back to the 2019, we were pointing out Joe's cognitive decline. So these tapes now are about to be released, and the Oversight Project secures a major victory to force the release of the auto pen Biden tapes from 2016, 2017, with the man he paid to write a book for him. And if you recall, he gave these long form interviews. They were recorded with this author, and it became a big deal. And Robert Hur, who was the special counsel at the time, had access to this, which resulted in his conclusion that this guy's a cognitive mess, without saying it as bluntly as I just did. But, you know, with this recent move, these tapes are going to be released probably in the next couple of weeks. And when it happens, I think it should shock the conscience of a country, because it is the single biggest, in my view, you know, maybe you can look at Woodrow Wilson in a coma, and maybe that's the only comparison we can come up with historically, but this guy was not fit to be the president of the United States. Let me just remind you, because there were tapes that we played regularly on this program. You know, this is probably my favorite, Joe, you know, mumbling, bumbling, stumbling, as he often did. And this was the RNC ad that, you know, had the piano playing in the background.
7: The political coverage. Some of the political players and some of the... Let me ask a rhetorical question. No, anyway.
6: Now, maybe the worst thing is one has to wonder. I could tell you that I care about everybody that works on the show. If I was watching somebody on this show and they were struggling cognitively to the point where I was wondering if they're having a stroke, ask yourself if a loved one of a husband, a wife, a boyfriend, girlfriend, a child's, you know, relative, maybe even somebody you don't like, and you think they may be in the middle of a serious, some type of cognitive event, before the world on stage, would the average person just stand back and not lift a finger and not do a thing and then go out after that debate and tell the world how great he did when it was so obvious that he didn't? Because this is what Jill Biden is saying now, which is very different than what she was saying after Joe Biden debated Donald Trump.
8: Were you horrified as you saw it unfold?
9: I wasn't horrified. I was frightened because I had never, ever seen Joe like that before or since. Never.
8: Or since.
9: Yes.
8: Or You've since. Never seen him like
9: never.
8: That?
9: Never. No.
8: What happened?
9: I don't know what happened. I mean, when I watched it, I thought, oh, my God, he's having a stroke. And it scared me to death.
6: I just flat out don't believe that. I don't believe one word of that. And then she went out there. And then where was that event, Linda, that they went to right afterwards? And, you know, she was bragging about how great he did that night. And why would you take him to an event if you were thinking at the time that, in fact, he might have been having a stroke? That's insane. Then you go back to the debate itself. One of the moderators asked Donald Trump, would you like to expand on what Joe Biden said? It might be one of the great debate lines of all time. And when he said, well, I have no idea what he said, and I don't think he has any idea what he's talking about. Listen.
10: I've changed it in a way that now you're in a situation where there are 40% fewer people coming across the border illegally. That's better than when he left office. And I'm going to continue to move until we get the total ban on the total initiative relative to what we're going to do with more Border Patrol and more asylum officers.
11: President Trump?
12: I really don't know what he said at the end of that sentence. I don't think he knows what he said either.
6: I mean, it was just an epic moment, but I don't know how soon these tapes are going to be released. Here to shed some light on it, Mike Howell, president of the Oversight Project, Jeff Clark, vice president of litigation at the Oversight Project. Mike, let me start with you. Let's talk about when these tapes, when we expect them to be released. My understanding was 3 weeks.
13: Yep, that's right. But in that time frame, Joe Biden's lawyers, and he's got a whole suite of fancy lawyers wondering how he's affording it, because the billables, I'm sure, absolutely through the roof. Well, they appealed. They're asking the judge to reconsider. So our team is responding to that right now. We don't think he has a persuasive argument. It borderlines on absurd, to be honest with you. But we expect and hope that we will win in this appeal stage. And that's what's next. And if we do, then the tapes will come out soon within the deadline imposed by the district court. And just to add one thing to your introduction there, something you left out, is the credibility of Jill Biden as a doctor. You know, the fact that she told the whole world she was a doctor and then thought he was having a seizure. I think we should have taken it a little more seriously.
6: Well, I don't think she was referring to herself as a medical doctor. I think that was more of a degree kind of doctor, no?
13: I don't know what it was, but it clearly was ridiculous that she was paraded around as some sort of expert. Meanwhile, the entire Democratic Party was accusing all of us conservatives as waging a war on democracy and trying to keep President Trump on the ballot, while behind the scenes they were propping up a fake president to have an entire executive branch run by Autopen Fiat that we're still trying to figure out who had access to. Clearly, the president wasn't able to exercise his authorities. I mean, that much is stipulated now, even by Democrats. I have serious questions about whether they even tried to make him aware of some of the decisions that were being made in his name, like the decision at the end of his term on January 17th to let some 2,500 of, you know, he called them nonviolent, or the White House called them nonviolent criminal offenders, you know, to shorten their sentences from federal prison. We discovered that so many of these people are violent offenders. Some of them are being rearrested, you know, particularly down in Florida. It's a whole mess, and it was just the Constitution was completely ignored. We're supposed to have one president, and we had the exact opposite in the Autopen device running this country.
6: See, Jeff, I think it actually runs a little deeper than what Mike is saying. I don't think it's just an Autopen issue. I think it's who was in charge issue. Who is making these decisions? Who is actually... You know, I mean, what did Joe know? When did he know it? Based on my reading of Robert Herr and his report and his analysis of his psychological state, his awareness was so low. I don't think it's possible that Joe was capable of making any decisions. at all. And that means somebody else was in charge. We just don't know who.
11: Exactly, Sean. And thanks for having me. Look, this is a crisis of the legitimacy of government during the Biden era. And these tapes that Joe Biden did with his ghostwriter, Mark Zwanitzer, for which he got paid $8 million, by the way, in a book advance, they go back to 2016 and 2017. And so we believe that when we can actually hear these tapes, especially in the audio form and not just look at them on paper, they're going to show that he was not fit for office even to run, that he was senile as of 2016, 2017. It's just that it got worse, as we saw, and I think difficult for them to somehow prop him up with, you know, injections or supplements or something to kind of get him into shape. But he did crash and burn in the debate, as you showed in that clip. And look, the American people are entitled to know that that is the state of someone who is supposed to be wielding the unitary power of the executive, where the buck stops, as Harry Truman would say, for all decisions in the executive branch. In reality, we believe and the auto pen use, you know, that was out the wazoo, shows that there was really a committee of sorts of unknown dimensions and with unknown members who was actually running the country. It's worse than the idea that, you know, the wife of Woodrow Wilson was kind of temporarily trying to paper things over for a period of time. This is an entire presidential administration occurred under someone who was not capable of making decisions. And this is one of the reasons why we're trying to get these documents. Hopefully we should get them within 2 weeks, unless the appeal is successful. And today we oppose the appeal. What we're trying to show is that the American people should be able to hear Biden for themselves, listen to the tapes, and then they should be able to make a determination of, you know, was Robert Hur correct in saying that he shouldn't be prosecuting Joe Biden? I mean, this is of immense importance because Biden retained classified documents when he had no declassification powers, going back to when he was a senator and to when he was vice president. So these this documents case, we think, is vitally important. And the reason why Biden's wheeled out his lawyers to block this is because he does not want this information, and the Democrat Party does not want this information coming out before the midterms.
6: All right, quick break. Right back. More with Mike Howell, president of the Oversight Project, and Jeff Clark, vice president of litigation at the Oversight Project, talking about the tapes that, of course, now hopefully will be released with Joe Biden and his ghostwriter for his book. We could have these tapes as soon as a couple of weeks from now. Looking forward to that. But we continue with Mike Howell and Jeff Clark.
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6: 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And here's what he said.
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6: Another 1-2 on the way from Conlin. Kamenzing chops it over the glove of the first baseman Myers into right field for a hit. Hoffman scores. Lauren Kamenzing scores. Meanwhile, Hannah Kamenzing heading to second in the throw there in time to get her. A third runner trying to score, and Kaur slides in safely. The Huskers score three on the play, and now it is a 6-1 Nebraska lead in the second inning.
2: The Huskers make their first NCAA Women's College World Series appearance since 2013 and finish the season with a 52-8 record.
6: The 1-1, Bland chops it back up the middle, and it's through for a base hit to center. Kaneda around third. She is going to slide in safely as the throw goes off the catcher's glove. Kaneda scores, and Nebraska has run ruled Iowa in game one of the series. Final score, Nebraska 9, Iowa 1.
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0: All right, quick break, final moments. Mike Howell, Jeff Clark will join us. We'll talk more about when it's likely these tapes of Joe Biden with his ghostwriter might be released and all of America can hear what, in all likelihood, what I would suspect is going to be a massive cover-up. One of the biggest problems we have, and I'll go back to Mike, is, you know, it all depends on what judge you get, what jurisdiction you get, and if you have a liberal activist judge, then you're in trouble.
1: Yeah, that's absolutely right. We're fighting in tough terrain here in Washington, D.C., which makes what Jeff and the other lawyers of the Oversight Project are doing so remarkable. The case has been so well presented and argued that, you know, they were able to secure the initial victory, and I believe will secure on appeal. And it what makes it even truly more remarkable is the amount of resources that Biden's team has thrown at this. He's employed a lawyer by the name of Amy Jeffries, who's married to a judge on the D.C. court. And so we're truly, you know, fighting an away game here. But we got a good decision initially, and we hope we will survive on appeal. We, you know, obviously are responding to their arguments, and we'll have that out soon. But, you know, I imagine that even if we win, they won't go away. But this is truly a David versus Goliath fight. I mean, we discovered at the Oversight Project the AutoPen controversy initially and have propelled the investigation over the years. And this is well over a year-long court case. There are some others. But versus all, you know, obstacles, odds, and, you know, financial disadvantages, we have some things on our side that will compel us to win. Namely, that is the truth, and better and tougher fighting attorneys arguing the case and winning. And so while it is uphill, like, I am confident and extraordinarily proud that this team, the small team of the Oversight Project, has, with, you know, just our small group, propelled this not only from the launch, but now even fighting the uphill battle in court. And we're not going to stop there. There needs to be not just awareness of you know, what happened. There needs to be accountability. The sin here is really corporate on the Democratic Party. It's not just Joe Biden and those around him. It's those who...
0: Nobody's ever going to convince me that everybody around him knew. Everybody around him covered it up. Everybody around him, I believe, if they didn't see it, they are absolutely blind, if they even got to see him. I've got to run. Great work. We look forward to these tapes being released. We'll have you guys back when that happens. Mike Howell, thank you. Jeff Clark, thank you. Hey, if you want to do something meaningful with a lasting impact for Independence Day, you can take less than 10 minutes, read the Declaration of Independence. When's the last time you read it? Now, we have partnered with our friends at Americans for Prosperity. Now, they have launched what they're calling the Declaration Project. It is a nationwide effort to help Americans rediscover the principles that made this country so exceptional. You know, dignity, freedom, opportunity, self-government, a declaration that reminds us that rights come from God, not from government, and government derives its just powers from you, the consent of the governed. These truths are not museum pieces. It is foundational. It is critical to American liberty. It's what's helped us survive for 250 years. So our friends at Americans for Prosperity are asking this July 4th, that you read the declaration aloud with your family and friends. You can do it at a cookout, on your porch, at dinner, anywhere Americans gather to celebrate, and then you can talk about what those words mean to us today. We're now approaching America's 250th anniversary. 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There is no better time to reconnect with the document that started it all, and that's why Americans for Prosperity is leading the charge to secure our founding principles for the next 250 years. 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
3: News. I'm John Saucier. The Supreme Court striking down President Trump's executive order limiting birthright citizenship, ruling the 14th Amendment guaranteeing citizenship to every freeborn person in the U.S. House Republican Conference Chair Lisa McClain says Congress must act to prevent this ruling from being taken advantage of.
4: I mean, this is why the Save America Act, I think, is really so important, number one. Number two, I think this is why we need to make sure that we have a secure and safe border.
3: A JetBlue plane hit a drone as it was trying to land at JFK Airport in New York. Transportation Secretary Sean Duffy tells Fox he believes these drone pilots did not have authorization to fly them in these areas.
5: We have a lot of hobbyists who are now getting access to drones or RC aircraft and are flying them in spaces that they shouldn't. So we partner with the FBI and Homeland Security to investigate all of these incursions.
3: JetBlue says the plane was able to land safely with no damage. 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
0: Trending from the KLIN newsroom.
6: A key East Lincoln roadway is back open after Lancaster County completed repairs to a county bridge on Havelock Avenue between 84th and 98th Streets. County engineer Pam Dingman says the bridge had developed some deep potholes over the years.
7: And we knew we needed to do a serious deck overlay and revision to it. In addition, the salt drips off your car. It kind of rolls over the side of the bridge. So the edges of that bridge kind of start to get the salt damage and fall off.
6: The bridge opening comes days before the National High School Rodeo at the Sandhills Global Event Center. Seward is getting ready to welcome thousands of visitors for what is billed as Nebraska's largest 4th of July celebration.
8: We're projecting up to 50,000 this year just because of the celebration year. Things are pointing that way already with the inquiries and the advanced publicity and such.
6: Organizer Clark Holterman says festivities include a bigger fireworks display, the Grand Parade at 4, live entertainment, food trucks, and a craft fair. We have a link to the entire schedule of events at KLIN.com. 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
9: One more afternoon under a heat advisory as those hot and humid hours of the day will feel around 100 to 105 degrees at their worst Tuesday. This final day of June will be partly to eventually mostly cloudy as more storms tonight happen west. Not as windy today, but plan on a hot evening if you have any outdoor plans like jazz in June. From the 1011 Severe Weather Center, I'm meteorologist Jessica Blum.
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1: I'm Bill Hemmer, and these are the most impactful moments in American history. Can you put a price on treason? Robert Hansen could. 1.4 million. When Hansen joined the FBI, he took an oath, swearing to defend the U.S. Constitution against all enemies. Beginning in 1979, Hansen would spend the next 22 years of his career as a Soviet spy. While operating within the FBI's Soviet counterintelligence program, Hansen supplied Moscow with some of America's most sensitive secrets. And on February 18, 2001, the deception was brought to an end. A cold day in Virginia's Foxstone Park, beneath a wooden bridge, Hansen dropped a garbage bag filled with classified materials. And with that, Robert Hansen was caught red-handed. For more, go to foxnewspodcast.com. I'm Bill Hemmer, Fox News.

0: 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We've gone over, and I'm frustrated today, and I'm not going to lie about it. Some of these Supreme Court opinions, especially the one on birthright citizenship, and it's just frustrating because the idea, and we have dealt with this issue for decades on this program. There have been many people. The term that was used in years gone by was, quote, an anchor baby. And there'd be people from other countries when we had wide open borders, and they would come into America, an expecting mom. By the way, I'm not blaming them. They want a better life for their children. I really don't blame people for that. However, I do want people to follow our laws, respect our borders, respect our sovereignty. And that part of it is what's being negated in all of this. Anyway, so the decision comes out today. Let me play Shannon Bream reading from Fox some of the Supreme Court opinions on the issue of birthright citizenship. And here's what she said.
1: Right off the bat, it says children born in the United States to parents unlawfully or temporarily present are, quote, subject to the jurisdiction of the United States and are citizens at birth under the 14th Amendment's Citizenship Clause. Let's look how this broke down. As we expected, the Chief Justice wrote this opinion. Justices Sotomayor, Kagan, Barrett, and Jackson joined. Jackson has a concurring opinion in which Sotomayor joins. Justice Kavanaugh files an opinion concurring in the judgment and dissenting in part. The dissent comes from Justice Thomas. He is joined by Gorsuch, Alito, and then Justice Gorsuch apparently has his own dissenting opinion. So it is what we expected after the arguments here, and it looks like a bit of a split, but enough of a plurality coming together to say that the executive order that the president issued very quickly upon taking office is no good, and that if people are here, subject to the jurisdiction thereof includes people who are here illegally. The writing for the majority, Chief Justice Roberts says this, citizenship then and now was the right to have rights to freely participate in our political community. Talking about the 14th Amendment, the framers of the 14th Amendment extended that promise to every freeborn person in this land. That's a quote, and it looks like it's a quote back to some of the legislative debate about this in Congress. He says we keep that promise today. So a loss probably expected by the Trump White House, but it is official, and it's a thick one, so we'll keep reading.
0: Then we have Trey Gowdy, another friend, colleague from Fox. He says, following this ruling upholding birthright citizenship, he says, the Trump administration should have gone to Congress rather than issuing an executive order. I'm not sure if that option will still exist. We'll ask Greg Jarrett on the other side of this, but here's what he said.
2: Daniel, you put your finger on what I think is a seminal issue. After Wong Kim Ark, which is the case with the Chinese parents who were lawfully in the country. That's what led to all of this. Wong Kim Ark, Congress twice codified the holding in that Supreme Court opinion. I mean, that's what the Supreme Court should have done today, is say, look, you might not can do it via executive order, Mr. President, the way you did it, but Congress most certainly can do it, and you don't even need a constitutional amendment. I don't understand why the court decided to reach the constitutional issue when they didn't have to in this case. All they had to say is Congress did exactly what you just laid out, Dana. Twice they codified the holding in Wong Kim Ark, which means Congress has placed its imprimatur on that holding. Congress, you got to fix it. That's what they should have done.
3: Mm-hmm. So the executive order doesn't hold water when challenging the amendment, is what you're saying.
2: I'm saying what the Supreme Court should have said is, Mr. President, we understand this is a robust debate. We understand all the arguments for and against it.

0: Congress codified the holding of this Supreme Court case. You got to go to Congress, and I know it's not efficient, but that's where you have to go to get this change. You can't do it because then the next Democrat president is going to do something else by executive order with respect to immigration and citizenship.
1: And then one last thing that Trey said, he said, following this Supreme Court ruling on, you know, party spending in federal elections, you know, he's wondering why there's individual limits on spending, but not limits on party spending on candidates. And when you think about it, isn't that really kind of a free speech issue in a lot of ways? Anyway, here to weigh in, he is the chief legal analyst of this show, Fox News legal analyst and number one New York Times bestselling author. Greg Jarrett is with us. If there's one thing I can say, this one angered me the most for a lot of different reasons. Now, the president said we can easily make it up in Congress through legislation. I'm not sure that's going to be easy. If you look at the decision, the 14th Amendment, I would argue its text and its history limit this. The clause states that all persons born or naturalized in the U.S. and subject to the jurisdiction thereof, that was primarily to secure citizenship for freed slaves post the Civil War. It did exclude those not owning full allegiance, children, diplomats, other armies that were in the country illegally. And the original understanding, the Senate debates, if you go back to that, you know, illegal immigration as a mass phenomenon didn't exist then, but the principle of consent and allegiance did, and automatic citizenship for children of temporary illegal visitors now stretches beyond the amendment's purpose. That, to me, it's a very simple decision, but I'm not sure how they got here.
2: By misunderstanding what the authors of the 14th Amendment meant. You know, as soon as Trump signed the executive order, you know, the moment he was sworn in, I wrote a column. And before I wrote the column, I took the time to go back and read what the authors said during the debate. And back then, for example, Senator Lyman Trumbull, who was a moving force for the amendment, said it does not include people here illegally or fleetingly, but who still hold allegiance elsewhere by virtue of their foreign citizenship. His colleague, Senator Jacob Howard, further defined the limits, and I'll quote him. This will not, of course, include persons born in the U.S. who are foreigners and aliens. End of quote. Now, unfortunately, Sean, that clear understanding disintegrated over the last century or more. And, you know, this case was a golden opportunity today to return to the 14th Amendment author's original intent. And Justices Thomas and Alito get that. They understood that, and they said so in their dissents. Regrettably, Roberts and Barrett and Kavanaugh, along with the three liberal justices, did not seem to comprehend the common sense of it. Instead, they relied entirely on this long-running misconception of an old case, 1898 Supreme Court case, called Wong Kim Ark, that granted citizenship to a son born in the U.S. However, his parents resided here lawfully and permanently. Okay, that's the opposite of being here illegally and temporarily. And yet, a majority of the justices mistakenly used that inapplicable case as justification for wholesale birthright citizenship for anyone. And I think they got this decision wrong.
1: So if you look at the core argument that the 14th Amendment's subject, the terms, the written language subject to the jurisdiction thereof clause, how do you interpret that to mean the children of illegal immigrants that didn't respect our laws, borders, sovereignty, by the very nature of disobeying the law, you're in this country illegally? And they're conferring rights, or codifying, even in this case, the rights that were never designed for people that didn't respect our laws to come in the first place.
2: Yeah, and the Solicitor General, and I listened to the oral arguments, he argued that illegally present aliens are not subject to the jurisdiction of the United States because they presumptively maintain political fealty to another sovereign as naturally citizens of that foreign power. And you know, the mere act of setting foot on American soil does not create loyalty or allegiance or otherwise subject an individual to absolute jurisdiction. In fact, it's really just the opposite. And yet, the justices during the oral argument seem unmoved by that, which bewildered and confounded me because it was so plain and so obvious.
1: All right, quick break. More with Fox News legal analyst, number one New York Times bestselling author Greg Jarrett on the other side. Then we'll also get to your phone calls coming up toll free. It's 800-941-SHAWN if you want to be a part of the program.
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5: Here's Palmer coming left, drives the ball, left-handed dunk in the face of Garza. Wham, bam, thank you, ma'am. The dunk by JPJ, Huskers up a deuce.
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1: Ty ready to work at 2-2 with nobody on and two outs. Here's the pitch. Swing and a miss. Got him swinging on a pitch down at his ankles. Horn, two strikeouts in the first, two here in the second for a clean inning.
0: The Huskers hosted their first NCAA regional at Haymarket Park since 2008 and finished the season with a 43-17 overall record.
2: Right on left, second and third. 9-8 game, two outs in the 10th. Bender's first. High pop fly, right side of the infield. Who's got it? It's Stokes, makes the catch! Ball game, a marathon thriller, and the Huskers take down number 7 Auburn. Oh, they had to dig about as deep as you possibly could. Winning run in scoring position, it does not matter. 9-8 final.
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3: The pitch. Swing and a miss. Let him know, Colin Novacek. Back to back to back strikeouts. And the Hawkeyes squander a golden opportunity to take the lead.
0: The Huskers hosted their first NCAA regional at Haymarket Park since 2008 and finished the season with a 43-17 overall record.
1: Timmerman bearing down, a deep breath, the pitch. Grounder to short. Who else? Carey, chest high hop, throws across the diamond in time. Tucker Timmerman finishes all three games. Who else to cap it off? But the four-year starter at short in his final home series, Dylan Carey. Nebraska sweeps Iowa. A final of 8-6. Their fifth home sweep of a conference series this year. And Nebraska finishes 2026 with a sterling 23-1 home record.
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0: right, what is a disastrous Supreme Court ruling today? We continue with analysis with Fox News legal analyst and number one New York Times bestselling author, our friend Greg Jarrett is with us. So as I look at this and I think of potential consequences, a number of things come to mind. The decision itself does undermine any deterrence in terms of American sovereignty, laws, borders, or, you know, why should anybody around the world have any respect for America's borders or sovereignty? They shouldn't.
1: Right.
0: Why should they care at all about American law? Because they're going to be rewarded if they somehow make it to our border, cross the border, they're in the country, boom, they're on a path to citizenship. Now, the question I have at this point, and the president brought this up, is will Congress have an opportunity now that the Supreme Court has weighed in to fight against this birthright citizenship there?
1: Yes. And in fact, Kavanaugh laid it out. He joined the majority, but he offered a different opinion. And he offered a roadmap in that opinion for change, other than amending the Constitution, which is a Herculean effort. And Kavanaugh reasoned that Congress can pass legislation restricting birthright citizenship. And in fact, he's right about that. Because if you look at the 14th Amendment, read Section 5, the last section, it provides that Congress shall enforce the amendment. What does that mean? It means further defining the parameters and create exceptions. So Congress could codify a new law that excludes children of illegal aliens or things like birth tourism, where pregnant mothers, you know, suddenly arrive, deliver a baby, and immediately depart to their foreign country. And it's a real problem, Sean. I mean, the Center for Immigration Studies estimates it's more than 20,000 per year. So, you know, that's 20,000, you know, American citizens who don't live here. China has created an entire industry of doing that. And Justice Alito, in his dissent, really filleted the majority over this, warning sternly of national security concerns by adversary nations like China. And look, we've seen this in other countries, Ireland, Australia, New Zealand, the UK, where they had at one point nearly unconditional birthright citizenship. They came to regret it because of massive birth tourism and other severe immigration problems. What do? They reverse course and they outlawed broad birthright citizenship. And now, you know, most countries in Europe and Asia and Africa, they don't allow it. And, you know, America should take note of that and follow suit.
0: You know, my mother used to use the term, you will rue the day, meaning every time I was getting in trouble. We will regret this decision. I think this has played a very big part in the precipitous decline, unfettered, illegal immigration without assimilation in Europe. And I think we're going to see more of it because I think the Supreme Court just basically gave a green light to people.
1: Yeah.
0: Greg Jarrett, great analysis as always. Appreciate you being with us, my friend.
1: My pleasure.
0: Look, when it comes to health, wellness, fitness, nutrition, longevity, let's be honest. Most of you, most of us, we're kind of guessing on a lot of stuff. We read this, we talk to friends, we talk to neighbors. They recommend food, they recommend supplements, they recommend vitamins. You think it's a good idea, sounds like a good idea. Did you ever meet anybody that ever recommended something that they think, oh, don't take that supplement, it's horrible. Don't take those vitamins, it's horrible. No, they think what they're taking is the best. However, there is science now that can give you real answers. 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

0: Hey, here's the hard truth. 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Now, between January 2022, May 2026, and the peaks and valleys, the results are staggering. 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

0: from the Momo Pizzeria and Ristorante Studios. We are the voice of Lincoln. 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
1: Court sparks a rally. Elisa Brady, Fox News. Immigrant advocates gathering in New York City to cheer today's decision upholding birthright citizenship.
2: Today's ruling means that hundreds of thousands of families can breathe a little bit easier and know that their child is here to stay.
1: Murat Awada, president of the New York Immigration Coalition. The justices affirming that the 14th Amendment gives citizenship to anyone born on U.S. soil, rejecting President Trump's effort to ban that if the parents are here illegally or temporarily. The president now says Congress should act. The Supreme Court also ruling it does not violate the Constitution or Title IX to ban transgender athletes from girls' sports programs.
3: Justice Kavanaugh wrote the opinion saying, you know, every time someone takes a position on a team or gets into the starting lineup or takes a scholarship, there's someone else who loses that opportunity. He talked about women being committed to their craft in sports and fighting to improve their times, to get stronger. And he recognized that struggle. He said, listen, there are now 27 states, the Olympic Committee, there is the NCAA, and they want to recognize the fact that women should be able to compete without having to worry about the threat of physical harm from a biological male or having to compete against them for their slot.
1: Fox's Shannon Bream at the court. The high court also erasing limits on how much political parties can spend in coordination with candidates for Congress and president, striking down decades-old federal law as a violation of free speech rights. Double earthquakes in Venezuela now blamed for more than 1,900 deaths. Fox's Nate Foy is there.
4: On day six after the devastating earthquakes in Venezuela, there is still hope for survivors. Venezuelan authorities released video of a man being rescued on Monday. They say it took two full days to pull him out safely.
1: A humanitarian crisis is worsening with thousands injured and homeless and damaged hospitals overwhelmed as the international relief efforts continue. 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
0: 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Here's Stephen Hardesty.
5: Lincoln Fire and Rescue crews spent Tuesday morning working to free a construction worker trapped in a trench collapse at a job site just north of 98th and O Street in the Waterford Estates neighborhood. LFR Public Information Officer MJ Lehrman says the call came in around 10:30 a.m.
6: They were buried to the neck at the time. Co-workers jumped in and were attempting to free his airway. Crews were called immediately. We went into our trench rescue protocols.
5: Lehrman says the 37-year-old man was freed from the trench around noon and was taken to the hospital to be checked out. If you blow it up, clean it up. That's a message conveyed on free litter prevention yard signs available at the Lancaster County Health Department.
7: We offer the free yard signs at our office until the 2nd of July, 4:30. We're open from 8 to 4:30.
5: Mary Carol Bond is an environmental public health educator and says all spent fireworks should be put in the trash and not recycling barrels. She also advises not to leave fireworks in the street where they could be washed into the sewers by a rainstorm. We have more details at KLIN.com. A key East Lincoln roadway is back open after Lancaster County completed repairs to a county bridge on Havelock Avenue between 84th and 98th Streets. County engineer Pam Dingman says the bridge has developed several deep potholes over the years.
8: And we knew we needed to do a serious deck overlay and revision to it. In addition, the salt drips off your car. It kind of rolls over the side of the bridge. So the edges of that bridge kind of start to get the salt damage and fall off.
5: The bridge opening comes days before the National High School Rodeo at the Sand Hills Global Event Center. For these stories and more, go to KLIN.com. 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
0: Your chance to win tickets to Everclear at the Astro Theater is right now. 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
9: Nebraska trying to take down number one for the second time in 2 weeks. The pitch, and it's lined by Corn through the left side for a hit. Caught her around third. She's going to try and score. Holloman's throw to the plate. It's late, and the Huskers Huskers have the lead. Core over around second. They throw on her. She's back in safely. It's an RBI single to left field for Hannah Core, and Nebraska leads 3-2.
0: The Huskers made their first NCAA Women's College World Series appearance since 2013 and finished the season with a 52-8 record.
9: 3-2 Nebraska over Texas Tech, top of the seventh. From to the line, her 2-2. Terry takes over the outside corner. Called strike three. Down goes Terry. Down goes Tech. And the Huskers have taken down the top-ranked team in the country for the second time in 2 weeks.
0: Congratulations on a historic season from Lincoln's Husker Radio, 1499.3 KLIN. 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
10: One more afternoon under a heat advisory as those hot and humid hours of the day will feel around 100 to 105 degrees at their worst Tuesday. This final day of June will be partly to eventually mostly cloudy as more storms tonight happen west. Not as windy today, but plan on a hot evening if you have any outdoor plans like jazz in June. From the 1011 Severe Weather Center, I'm meteorologist Jessica Blum.
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15: excessive heat warnings,
16: triple digits,
12: to severe thunderstorms.
17: Another night of severe thunderstorm watch.
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5: 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Stay right here for our final news roundup and information overload.
6: All right, news roundup and information overload hour. 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It's 800-941-SEAN if you want to be a part of the program. Our friend Eric Schmidt, Senator Missouri, was AG for a long time before he became a senator. And before I get to some other issues that I want to talk to him about, the SAVE Act among them, I'm dying to get your take. I honestly cannot believe the Supreme Court decision on birthright citizenship today. The idea that people that don't respect our laws, our sovereignty, our borders get rewarded, and now it's codified by the U.S. Supreme Court. How could this do anything other than encourage people from around the globe to just, you know, just make it across the border and you're home free? I mean, I can't believe what a bad decision it is. And if you look at the history of the 14th Amendment and its text, I mean, and its limit to it, you know, all persons born on or naturalized in the U.S., and subject to the jurisdiction thereof. Don't those words matter?
7: Yeah, it is a shockingly bad decision, Sean. And also, you have to, if you take it into the context of the Civil Rights Act that took place in 1866, the authors of that knew exactly what they were doing. If you read the text, you know, Senator Howard, who was the author, explicitly said this wasn't for foreigners, this wasn't for aliens, this was for the freed children of slaves, to make sure that they were included in citizenship. They got the franchise. And it also said in other writings, including the Civil Rights Act of 1866, talks about and not subject to a foreign power, the jurisdiction of a foreign power. That's what they meant it to be, which meant if you were from somewhere else and you weren't an American citizen, your children didn't become citizens, right? I mean, it is a ridiculous interpretation that's not based in the text. It's a misreading, and it has, you know, drastic consequences. I think, you know, we've got a couple of options moving forward. I think we have a constitutional amendment. The president's already indicated in his post. Congress.
6: Yeah, but we all know to get a constitutional amendment passed.
7: Oh, I know.
6: Is like the heaviest lift you can ever have in Washington. And with a divided Congress, there's no way that's going to happen in the next 50 years, as far as I can see.
7: No, it's a terrible result. I'm not trying to sugarcoat it. It's a terrible result. And they went further than they could have. What they could have said was the president couldn't do this by way of executive order, but they didn't stop there. They basically went on to say, no, this is what the 14th Amendment means. And so it has real consequences. It's been a mixed bag. I mean, getting rid of the temporary protected status for Haitians, I mean, that was a good result. There's a couple other good results on administrative state, but this one's a big miss, no doubt about it.
6: So it, ostensibly, this codifies into law. It would grant citizenship to hundreds of thousands of children that are born annually to parents that are not citizens of this country. I mean, I'm not sure if the term anchor baby is used anymore. I really don't know. But that was a term that was used for many, many years. And people, and I frankly don't blame them. If I come from a poor country and I want a better life for my kids or grandkids, I don't blame them for looking at America as the land of milk and honey and wanting to make a perilous journey to come here for a better life for my kids. However, I think we have to be a nation governed by a constitution and by the rule of law. We've got to protect our borders, our sovereignty. And none of that happened here. And it seems like the Supreme Court just put, you know, just codified this and put their seal of approval on all of it.
7: Yeah, you don't want perverse incentives that actually encourage people to come here illegally. And now this is one that is more set in stone. It's not a question mark. The other thing it does, Sean, is the Justice Department needs to be very, very active on this to take on this birth tourism industry. There are literally companies in China, in other places, that will fly women who are 8 months pregnant, including, by the way, members of the CCP, members of the military, have their wives flown here at 8 or 9 months pregnant. They give birth, they get the medical care, and then a month later, they fly back to China. What is the result of that? And this was actually mentioned in one of the opinions, from Alito's opinion, that what happens then is you could have then what is now for sure a U.S. citizen spend his entire formation in China, in communist China, be indoctrinated to hate America. And then when they're 18, come back to America as a U.S. citizen and vote in our elections, contribute to campaigns. This is the practical result. And this is not some, like, theory. This is happening. The number, we don't know the exact numbers, but there's a lot of instances here. So the DOJ needs to be really vigilant about this now, and we have to stamp it out because this is big business. And now they know, the Supreme Court's weighed in on it. So this birth tourism thing's real.
6: I'm getting more and more disappointed with a lot of justices, Amy Coney Barrett and John Roberts in particular. For example, why would they side with liberal justices on this key election integrity case? And the Supreme Court giving that 5-4 ruling stating that mail-in ballots can be counted several days after they arrive. Now, it might make sense if we have military ballots coming in from abroad. I could see that being an exception. But generally speaking, is it really too much to ask the citizens of this country to vote on time or to have one day that's election day? You know, the idea that we have, you know, some states that allow voting for, you know, 30, 60 plus days, and the issues that may ultimately, you know, decide the outcome of an election haven't even happened yet in some cases.
7: Yeah, it does a couple of things. I mean, it's a bad decision, too, for a couple of reasons. One is sort of the election integrity front. This used to not be a partisan issue at all. There was a Baker-Carter commission 20 years ago that was bipartisan that said, hey, here are the 10 things you can do to make sure that you don't, you know, to protect against fraud. Very limited mail-in balloting. If people are truly homebound or disabled or caregiver, that's one thing. But this just mass mail-in balloting, and then you can still keep counting. The election day doesn't even matter for a week later. Not only is it ripe for fraud, it actually creates mistrust in our system, right? Like if you're still waiting in California a month later, or the votes are coming in to decide who's the president of the United States, and you don't have some finality, people are going to lose confidence in our elections. And you've seen this across the board. And so the Democrats know exactly what they're doing now. They're creating conditions where, like they had in 2020, and I was attorney general in Missouri, and we were one of the states that brought suit against Georgia, because what they did was they created a system where they mailed it out to everybody. They had drop boxes. You didn't know when things were going to be counted. It just creates these conditions that are ripe for fraud. It's the wrong way to go. And that's why the president's, you know, we talk a lot about, I know we're going to talk about the Save America Act, the provision, and I've sponsored the five pillar one that the president likes, which includes the mail-in balloting piece too. He knows that this is the one that the Democrats manipulate, I think, the most. And it's important for us to do something about it. But yeah, this opens the door for ballots to be counted after Election Day. And I think that's wrong.
6: Well, I think it's way wrong. Why is it? And, you know, we've been now talking ad nauseum about the SAVE Act. It's an 85-15 issue in terms of conservatives, Republicans in the country. But we can't get enough senators to jump on board and support this. Leader Thune has no appetite to take that issue on in a way that would be effective. It doesn't seem like there is the appetite among enough Republicans to go with an 85% issue, and I'm trying to understand why.
7: Yeah, I wish I had a good answer. Sean. I am committed, and I think the way that we should go about doing it is the talking filibuster. This is exactly what the filibuster was meant to do. And in fact, most states around the country, if you have someone trying to block legislation, they have to earn it. They got to be on the floor. They get tired. People get sleepy. They get cranky. You got to earn it. And the way it works right now is you just come in and you just say yay or nay, and you don't have 60. That's the end of it. You don't test anybody. And it also gives you an opportunity to continue to build support among the public, like you said, for an 85% issue. So that's where I'm at on it. I think there's a lot of people, but maybe not enough. So we have to keep winning that argument. The other thing I would say is it's no coincidence, Sean, that these two issues we're talking about at the same time, which is this mass migration we saw from the Democrats and election integrity. They know, even though their voters support this, their own voters. Now, you've got the hammer and sickle wave in New York. They want to have illegals vote. But I think that even some old school Democrats don't want to do it. That's why you're at 85%. But the elected Democrats at this point know they have lost the argument with the American people. And so they're so power obsessed, they're willing to import 15 million people here, and they don't care if they're citizens to vote. That's the truth. So it affects our electoral maps. It affects how money goes to certain states. If you had a real deal where only citizens were counted in the census, California would lose a massive number of seats. And you see people walking with their feet to states like Florida, Missouri from Illinois, Texas. When the next census, we're going to pick up seats that way. And that's why I think on this whole, you know, argument about gerrymandered districts, the Democrats have been doing this for a long time. There's no Republican elected in the Northeast, Sean, no Republican elected in Congress. And so if that's the game that they're going to play, that's the game that we should play. We've got to toughen up, I think, and understand what time it is.
6: It looks like the Mamdani wing of the Democratic Party is now the dominant wing. And the more fascinating aspect of this is no Democrat but for John Fetterman will dare stand up to any of them.
7: Yeah, they've created a monster, and they actually don't know how to deal with it. Chuck Schumer is going to lose if he runs again. He will lose his Senate seat in New York to AOC, which is why I think he'll be the co-chair of her presidential committee so she doesn't run. But if it's not her, it's somebody else. They're coming for him. And they've created this monster because they've bought into this idea that we should teach our kids to hate America, that the cops are bad, that federal law enforcement is bad, that Western civilization is irredeemable, and the sins of our founders should be the highlight of America 250, not this glorious republic that was created, you know, outside of human history that's allowed freedom to flourish. And you have a government that's meant to protect individual liberty. They hate all that. And now they have candidates who, by the way, if Chuck Schumer didn't actually believe it, these people really do. And they're now getting elected. These people are now running major cities, and they're going to be running for the United States Senate. And so I think that when we get closer to November, when you have a binary choice and the maps are up for grabs, Congress and the Senate, I know that not everybody is thrilled with exactly how things are going. I have my own gripes about certain things, too. But the truth of the matter is that's a binary choice. If you think Joe Biden was bad, Joe Biden was a puppet for these people who wrote white papers about open borders and mass migration. What happens if you get somebody in there who actually believes all that stuff? And it has a whole army of people who believe it. And so our republic's on the line. The founders knew this. We're celebrating America 250. They knew how hard it was. You know, the way of the world is to aggregate power and exercise it ruthlessly. This country stands outside of history for that to say, no, we're going to respect the will of the people. We have these rights to speak your mind and protect yourself with the Second Amendment. All that's on the line, and it's not an exaggeration. And now that they're electing people like Mamdani or these other people in New York who literally – are railing against Western civilization. They want to tear it all up. And so I just think the chickens have come to roost now. And privately, some of them will tell you that that this is a different proposition than when Bill Clinton was talking about secure borders 30 years ago. They're in a whole new world now. And that's why I think our efforts have to double down.
6: I think the bigger phenomenon is that there's no Democrat. Either you are part of that radicalized group, the Mamdani, the AOC, the Grandpa Bernie, the Pocahontas, the El Saya, Tellerico, Graham Plattner, or you're just too afraid to dare to speak out against any of them because you know the consequences will be severe. Chuck Schumer, he thinks that this will save his job as minority leader. It won't. I don't think Hakeem Jeffries survives either.
7: Right. They got a tiger by the tail, and that's the truth. And then you've got a guy like Tallarico who comes out of like a woke lab. I mean, the way that he talks, it's like woke 1.0. This isn't 2020 anymore. And that was the language, remember, everyone was supposed to accept. And it's why when I was attorney general, we fought back so hard because I could just see the landscape and what was happening. And people were being intimidated and censored and being told that you can't question this and you got to say that. The American people, I think, responded and the fever broke in 2024. And so now they have a candidate who's all everything that they said in 2020 and 2021 is coming back. But that's what they really believe. I mean, this whole like eight different genders and I am a Christian, but I hate, you know, Christianity. This stuff is crazy. It's crazy. Now, I don't know. Maybe it would work in Oregon, but this is Texas. I know that dog wouldn't hunt in Missouri. I can't believe it would work in Texas.
6: That dog ain't going to hurt and hunt in Texas. God bless Texas. No way. The fact that they think they can spend tens of millions and is insane to me. They have so misjudged the people of Texas. It's actually laughable. Anyway, Eric Schmidt, Missouri Senator, appreciate you. Thanks for being with us. 800-941-SHAWN is our number. You want to be a part of the program.
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8: In this 25th anniversary year of September 11th, 01, the Tunnel to Towers Foundation continues to honor America's heroes. 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
14: to severe thunderstorms.
19: Another night of severe thunderstorm watch.
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0: So I'm a cat, and I just moved in with this new human, and she's got this little toy she's always playing with all day long. 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

0: Look, everyone needs a safety security plan for you and your family. Now, there are instances where only one option is going to do, and that's a lethal option. According to the FBI, recent statistics, 2022, that is less than 0.01% of all altercations that require that response. So you have a plan that includes firearms, but that's only less than 1% of the time. Now, this is where the technology of BYRNA.com comes in. 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
3: Fox News, I'm Tom Graham. Democrats cheering a Supreme Court decision striking down President Trump's executive order limiting birthright citizenship. House Minority Leader Hakeem Jeffries.
4: Donald Trump was endeavoring to violate the Constitution because he's a wannabe king. And I'm thankful that that effort has been struck down.
3: The Supreme Court ruled the 14th Amendment guaranteed citizenship for anyone born on U.S. soil. Newly released high court ruling also allowing states to ban transgender athletes from girls and women's sports programs.
5: West Virginia and Idaho laws banning transgender girls and women from female sports teams do not violate the U.S. Constitution's Equal Protection Clause. More than two dozen states have similar laws, and the court's decision will likely settle disputes in those cases as well.
3: Fox's Jared Halpern in Washington. 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
6: Lincoln residents are being reminded to safely dispose of fireworks debris after Independence Day celebrations. Mary Carol Bond is an environmental public health educator and says cleaning up fireworks litter helps protect local waterways.
7: If we were to have a rainstorm the night after the 4th of July or the 3rd of July, then they could be washed by a rainstorm into the storm drains, and things washed into the storm drains are headed for our creeks and streams.
6: The health department is also offering free blow-it-up, clean-it-up yard signs. The city of Seward is gearing up for a huge 4th of July celebration.
8: Our theme this year is One Nation, Many Stories, which is the semi-quincentennial theme, and it fits in very well because everybody has a story to share, and that's what creates the nation.
6: Organizer Clark Coulterman is expecting nearly 50,000 people for this year's festivities for the nation's 250th anniversary. Events include fireworks, a grand parade, concerts, food vendors, and a craft fair. 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
9: One more afternoon under a heat advisory as those hot and humid hours of the day will feel around 100 to 105 degrees at their worst Tuesday. This final day of June will be partly to eventually mostly cloudy as more storms tonight happen west. Not as windy today, but plan on a hot evening if you have any outdoor plans like jazz in June. From the 1011 Severe Weather Center, I'm meteorologist Jessica Blum.
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11: From severe heat,
14: excessive heat warnings,
15: triple digits,
11: to severe thunderstorms.
16: Another night of severe thunderstorm watch.
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2: All right, 25 now till the top of the hour. 800-941-SEAN if you want to be a part of the program. All right, America, we're celebrating our 250th anniversary, and this milestone is a perfect time to reflect on the enduring relationships with countries that share our values. Two in particular, the U.S. and Israel, our greatest ally. You know, President JFK once said, Israel was not created in order to disappear. Israel will endure, it will flourish. Now, those words capture the spirit of a young democracy determined to survive. And, you know, these two nations, thousands of miles apart,

0: to a doctor. They have mobile medical clinics. All of this is only possible because of your generosity. And if you go to their new website, it's Flagpin IFCJ. 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And just let them know that we are thinking of them as they battle radical Islamists, as pretty much they have been fighting their entire existence. Anyway, flagpinifcj.org today. You know, Linda, I was thinking about this today, and then you came up with a genius idea, which I don't say that often. Are you laughing? You're not laughing.
1: If you're about to say what I think you're going to say, I'm going to hat tip Ethan because Ethan texted me and built this. So due credit of genius goes to Ethan.
0: Okay. So between yesterday and today and all of last week and the week before, we have been spending a lot of time on how the Democratic Party gets more and more radicalized. The Graham Platners, the James Tallaricos, the El Sayeds, the Mamdanis, the Grandpa Bernies, the Pocahontases. You know, Mamdani's pretty much the head of the party, and AOC and the Squad and the anti-Semitism and on and on and on. And the bigger issue to me is that there used to be a wing within the Democratic Party that would stand against this radicalism. And that's why I keep saying these are uncharted waters for a midterm election. Let me just play. This has been an evolution into what is now culminating into a party that is so extreme, so radicalized, so out of touch that if you would have asked me 10 years ago if I thought this could happen, I probably would have said no. Shows you how wrong I can be. Listen.
2: We're not going to make America great again. It was never that great.
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6: Do you think America has ever been truly great?
7: I don't believe America has been great for all folks ever, even today.
8: No, no, no. Not God bless America. God America.
9: I can't celebrate July 4th.
10: I was on Long Island this weekend visiting a really dear friend, and I was really disturbed. I saw, you know, dozens and dozens of pickup trucks with American flags, which, you know, is also just disturbing because essentially the message was clear. It was, this is my country.
11: Making America great again. When that past was never as great as advertised.
12: Racism is part of the foundation of America.
13: My white brothers and sisters do love a 4th of July. It is Independence Day. Everybody's barbecuing. It's a thing. I can promise you, black folks, we will take that day off. We will barbecue because we off. But black people, that nobody black I know is really excited about the 4th of July.
0: I mean, to hear that back to back and then put it together with, you know, everything that we've been pointing out about these lunatics, you know, that got elected in New York and Platner and El Sayed and Tallarico. It's Linda, is it not amazing or what?
1: I think it's heartbreaking. I really feel like, and I've felt this way for some time, and I'm not saying it to be, you know, it's not hyperbole. I'm serious. I would like every single person on this list to go live in a nation that currently is under communist, socialist, dictatorship-like leadership. I want them to go there, and I want them to have to live there for 1 year. And after 1 year, if they think that is a better way of life than what we have going on here, we can talk. But right now, this is all BS ideology from a bunch of woke as a joke people who have no real world experience, do not understand capitalism, unless it has to do with their own pocketbook. I think they really need to have a little bit of applied life experience. So go ahead, go and come back and tell me how much better than America it is.
0: How many times have we offered celebrities or actors a one-way ticket to the country?
1: We had it. Scott Shannon did it for us. The jet is ready. Go.
0: The
1: goodbye.
0: Jet is ready. I will pay the way. I'll even include champagne and caviar.
14: Still waiting to

0: jet is ready. This is the Sean Hannity Show.
1: It's a God's honest truth.
2: Yeah, well, you know, give an example. The left doesn't like that President Trump has taken on Iran, and yet we're told by the people that know that they were literally 12 weeks away from potentially having nuclear, you know, weapons by enriching their 60% uranium to 90%, which is weapons grade. Nobody wants to hear that part. No, you know, all these people that make up lies that either have a microphone in front of them or a camera in front of them, they are spectacular lies, because every single source that I have, and I have a lot more sources than they do. Is that a true statement? You know what my life is like. Is that true?
1: Sure, that's true.
2: Okay. Every single person, without exception, has said to me, quote, the president had no choice. That we're talking about Epic Fury. This is after Midnight Hammer. You know, then this insanity of how they define the Trump doctrine drives me up a wall. Anyway, let's get to our phones.
1: My final thought on that is, I agree that you have insider information, and that is because of a position that you've earned over 40 years in the political circuit. Where I disagree with the administration's handling of this entire situation, and it is a very sad situation, and my heart breaks for the people of Iran that are under this terrible, you know, Iranian Ayatollah IRGC rule. They need to be quiet. I don't need to hear from CENTCOM. I don't need to wish I had military clearance. I don't need to hear from the president 142 times on the flip-flop of where we're at. Just be quiet and go take care of it. That's it. That's why we elected you. We don't need these daily updates. That, to me, is the biggest problem. The mixed messaging, the lack of consistency. We're dealing with lunatics. It's going to change quite a bit. So just be quiet until it's over, in my humble opinion.
2: I don't disagree. You know, I actually asked the president about this privately, and I don't think he'd mind me sharing the answer. He says, Sean, everything is a negotiation. Every word he utters is a negotiation. It's all part of the process to him. And that kind of defines him. So it makes sense in his case. Let's go to, let's see here, Glenn in Washington. Glenn, how are you?
3: Hi, Sean.
2: Yeah. What's going on?
3: Must be celebrating the Supreme Court's decision on birthright citizenship. I know that they'll continue sending their women here to the United States to have babies, which will be U.S. citizens, and then go to China to be raised. And then when they get old enough, they can come back and vote, maybe be our congressman, heck, maybe even be the president of the United States.
2: You know what's really sad to me? Do you think if I went to China, now I did go to China with President Trump on his recent trip. I didn't love China, my own personal view. I didn't do much in China. I was told that I would be watched the whole time I was there, so I didn't have a lot of free time to just hang out in a restaurant. I think I went to one little restaurant in the hotel with guys that I work with, and that was the extent of me going out, and otherwise it was just a work trip. But do you think if I went to China and I wanted to buy a farmland, ranch land, or land near military installations, do you think President Xi or anybody in China would allow Sean Hannity to buy up land like we're allowing them to do here?
3: Well, you know he wouldn't. They're running
2: of course not.
3: Him on us, just like sending women to the United States to be citizens and then going back to China and be raised by communist leadership. It's just a scam.
2: It makes no sense. The Supreme Court decision, it makes no sense. And it is frustrating because, you know, elections are supposed to have consequences. I do believe the president thought he was making good decisions when he appointed certain people to the Supreme Court that have been huge disappointments, not the least of which is Amy Coney Barrett, not the least of which is Chief Justice Roberts. They're two of my biggest disappointments. Kavanaugh, I have no idea where he's going to come down on anything. It's frustrating. Appreciate the call, Glenn. Michelle, Alaska. Michelle, how are you? Glad you called.
4: Hey, Sean, you had a guest on there yesterday that said he wasn't worried about the Senate seat flipping in Alaska, if it flipping blue. I am an Alaskan. I am very worried about it. We have two senators, Rhino leftist traitor Murkowski, and then also Daniel S. Sullivan, whose seat is up for reelection. Mary Popola, who went one term in the U.S. House, is going against him. She went and visited a little town in Alaska named Petersburg, and out of that town, a guy named Daniel J. Sullivan, after she left, came out and refiled as a Republican, tried to file as Daniel S. Sullivan for the same Senate seat. It was denied by the state of Alaska Department of Elections. He went and hired a lawyer, and there was just an emergency decision for the Alaska Supreme Court that said, yes, now he can be on the ballot. Well, Alaska is ranked choice voting. So this was all concocted by the Democratic Party to take enough votes away from the real Daniel S. Sullivan to put Mary Popola into that Senate seat. So I am very concerned and very worried, and we need the entire United States' help to overcome this.
2: You know, I've never liked ranked choice voting at all. The only reason that Lisa Murkowski is still in the Senate is because of ranked choice voting. She would have lost many elections ago. And I'm not sure what it is. There seems when I watch her, listen to her, and you know, when you think of all that President Trump has done for Alaska, especially with energy, you know, opening up energy dominance and ANWR and all the benefits that the people of Alaska will receive themselves, because you don't pay income taxes, state income taxes. You get a check from the government, and the more money the government makes from energy, the more money you're going to get paid from the state of Alaska, right?
4: Well, side note, Sean, our legislator, our state legislator, is taking our PFD and using it to fund the budget, the leftist budget, and they're also blocking all efforts to get that liquid natural gas pipeline going. So Alaska, which used to be a solid red state, is now turning blue. And people, you know, just like people are saying Texas is red and other places are red, well, Alaska used to be red. It is turning blue. And people need to wake up to what's happening. We are losing our country. People need to wake up. Every single conservative out there, every single Christian out there, you need to do whatever it takes to get out to vote, to bring your neighbors. I don't care. We need to. Sean, at this point, we need to fight fire with fire, because the Democrats.
2: Listen, Michelle, I hope all of our friends in Alaska are listening to you. I am fascinated with your state. I'm fascinated with people that live off the grid. I'm fascinated with life below zero. I'm fascinated with Deadliest Catch. I'm fascinated. You know, it's a life I kind of dream that one day I'll live, that I know I'm never going to live. So I live vicariously through people that do live that life. But this is a big election. This is important. It matters. And you're right. That's a dirty trick. Typical. Not shocking to me. Michelle, appreciate the call. 800-941-SHAWN is our number. You know, if you try to open your business, one of the first things you will discover is, oh, this law requires this insurance and then that insurance and then this insurance, which means you have to deal with this agent, that agent, 15 agents before you can even open the doors to your business. Honestly, you know, dealing with insurance can sometimes be worse than dealing with the healthcare system. That is where SuperSure has been built for you. 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
1: Infield drawn in, first pitch. This one sent into deep right center field. Takeuchi going back, looks up at the wall. A grand slam! Are you kidding me? Oh, he ain't a freshman. Drew Grigo, having himself a weekend, punctuates it with a full bag blast out to deep right center field, and Nebraska has opened it up 13-6, Big Red, and listen to the crowd.
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3: Sharply hit, fair ball down the left field line. This is going to end it. Moyer around third. He's going to trot home. And it's an exclamation point for the Big Red as they sweep 12th-ranked USC. Their first clean sweep of a ranked opponent since 2015 when it was the Texas Longhorns here in Lincoln. The final today, Nebraska 16, USC 6.
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4: 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From that moment on, radio didn't just inform, it brought us together. This 4th of July, celebrate 250 years of America and over a century of the voices that unite us.
0: 1499.3 KLIN.

0: right, that's going to wrap things up for today. All right, we are watching elections. This lunatic, leftist, radical Democrat in Colorado, we'll watch that closely. We'll get analysis of how far left the Democratic Party has gone, what impact it will have in the midterm. Also, the great one, Mark Levin, Riley Gaines on the Supreme Court decision about men and women's sports, and Erin McGuire, and much more. 9 Eastern, Hannity on Fox. See you then, back here tomorrow. Thank you for making this show possible. Hey, want to do something meaningful with lasting impact this Independence Day? Hey, take less than 10 minutes, read the Declaration of Independence. 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
3: Good afternoon. A fairly smooth start to our commute. No reported accidents or major delays. We do have several construction projects. Keep in mind South 84th, Van Dorn to South Street, northbound lane closures with head-to-head traffic in the southbound lanes. No left turns in that area. Also, work continues on Cornhusker, 35th to Havelock, eastbound lane closure with some head-to-head traffic. And some good news, Havelock Avenue, 84th to 98th Street, is now open after a bridge replacement. If you see a trouble spot, call the traffic hotline, 402-479-1414. That's a quick check of your time saver traffic.
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6: Mostly cloudy, 91 degrees at 5 o'clock. There's good news concerning the 37-year-old construction worker who was trapped in a trench around 10:30 this morning, just north of 98th and O.
7: The patient was extricated shortly before noon and transported to the hospital, conscious and alert. So that's the best case scenario.
6: LFR Public Information Officer MJ Lerman says the man was initially buried up to his neck. Crew stabilized the trench, and 3 specialized vacuum trucks came in and sucked the loose dirt out of the trench. The University of Nebraska Board of Regents has unanimously approved a temporary governance structure for Nebraska medicine.
8: These changes, again, reinforce the commitment by the Board of Regents to allow the benefits of membership, again, including appointment of half of the members of the Nebraska Medicine Board by the Omaha Community Foundation during the 3-month term.
6: University President Dr. Jeffrey Gold said the partnership will strengthen the state's premier academic medical center and improve health care for Nebraskans. A key East Lincoln roadway is back open after Lancaster County completed repairs to a county bridge on Havelock Avenue between 84th and 98th Streets. County Engineer Pam Dingman says the bridge had developed several deep potholes over the years.
9: And we knew we needed to do a serious deck overlay and revision to it. In addition, the salt drips off your car. It kind of rolls over the side of the bridge. So the edges of that bridge kind of start to get the salt damage and fall off.
6: The bridge opening comes days before the National High School Rodeo at the Sand Hills Global Event Center. As 4th of July celebrations wrap up this weekend, the Lincoln-Lancaster County Health Department is urging residents to properly dispose of fireworks to help keep the community clean.
10: Fireworks and fireworks casings, the boxes they're stored in, none of those things are recyclable. And so after they've cooled them, make sure that they put them in the trash, not the recycling.
6: Mary Carol Bond is an environmental public health educator and says don't leave spent fireworks in the streets because they can be washed into storm drains and eventually into streams and creeks. Construction will cause some traffic disruptions in North Lincoln.
3: The Cornhusker Highway ramp to southbound Interstate 180 will be closed for bridge repairs beginning at 7 p.m. Wednesday, July 1st, according to the Nebraska Department of Transportation. The ramp will also close the evenings of July 6th and 7th, reopening each morning at 6 a.m. There are no posted detours, so drivers should use alternate routes. Chris Lofgren, KLIN News.
6: Seward's massive multi-day July 4th celebration will feature some new events to coincide with America's 250th birthday, including the presidents of Mount Rushmore live reenactors.
11: Washington, Jefferson, Lincoln, and Roosevelt and their wives, and they're going to be doing a series of presentations, and you can meet and greet them at the National Guard Museum on the 3rd and the 4th.
6: Clark Coulterman is an event organizer and is expecting 50,000 people this year. 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

0: KLIN weather brought to you by Bryant Air Conditioning, Heating, Electrical, and Plumbing.
1: Not as windy for this final day in June, and some increasing clouds. We can't rule out a small passing shower this evening or into Wednesday morning. Beyond afternoon, high temperatures in the low to mid-90s. Tonight will still be quite warm, only eventually making it down around 75 degrees for a low into Wednesday morning. From the 1011 Severe Weather Center, I'm meteorologist Jessica Blum.
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2: Eastbound, an accident. Do watch for backup. Otherwise, most traffic moving well. A few volume slowdowns, and we do have several construction projects. Keep in mind Holdridge, 65th to Cotner, eastbound lane closure for sewer replacement. If you come across a trouble spot, call the traffic hotline, 402-479-1414. Keeping you moving with Time Saver Traffic. I'm Chris Lofgren.
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3: All right, greetings. Welcome in. Drive Time Lincoln is here on the final day of June 2026. We've got 91 degrees in the capital city. Heat index currently 9.8. Thanks to that 71 degree dew point, 52% relative humidity. Not a lot of wind out there, though. Not nearly as much today as we were seeing yesterday at this time. And that's nice. That'll be going on over the course of the evening. Probably pretty stay steady over the next few days with this wind speed, apart from the speeds that we had last night. We had a couple of wind-aided home runs last night over there at Mahoney. Yeah, it was nice to have the south-facing field last night. So, got a lot of stories to get to here in the whip round. Got petition news. We've got Nebraska Football Hall of Fame news, an interesting class there to tell you about. A little bit more on what the weather's looking like, developing a better picture of what this weekend, the 4th of July weekend, is going to be like as well. We have maybe a surprising move by the Attorney General to tell you about, and a whole lot more. So without any further ado, why don't we jump into tonight's whip around?
0: A rundown of today's top stories that you're talking about. It's time for the whip around on Drive Time Lincoln.
3: Well, we're going to start off. You heard a little bit about this, but I want to delve a little bit further into it. A unthinkably scary situation in Northeast Lincoln today when a construction worker, now lucky to be alive after being buried up to his neck in a 15-foot sewer line trench after it collapsed in Northeast Lincoln. We've got more from Tom Stanton on this story.
4: Jack, there were certainly some anxious moments this morning at the Waterford Estates neighborhood, that's east of the Southeast Community College campus, after a construction worker was trapped inside a trench at the work site. Lincoln Fire and Rescue Public Information Officer MJ Learman says the call came in around 10:30.
5: They were buried to the neck at the time. Co-workers jumped in and were attempting to free his airway. Crews were called immediately. We went into our trench rescue protocols.
4: Now, that included stabilizing the trench. Paramedics also treated the 37-year-old man while he was buried. And Learman says crews were able to free the victim down to his waist as paramedics started IVs and oxygen. Now, that hole was about 15 feet deep. But Learman says there was real concern about additional collapses because there were other trenches nearby close to this one. Two private and one specialized vacuum truck were called in to remove the loose dirt more quickly. And then
6: the patient was extricated shortly before noon and transported to the hospital, conscious and alert. So that's the best case scenario.
4: And now the investigation will begin, Jack, to determine what went wrong.
3: Wow. Great report there. Great package from Tom Stevens there on exactly what happened. I mean, can you imagine? It's middle of the morning on Tuesday, working on the sewer lines. This 37-year-old man and 15 foot deep, up to his neck. And so, I mean, among just the sheer terror of not being able to move, you also, of course, have concerns about the ability to breathe, depending on how tightly packed your neck and your chest are as well. And then you heard MJ talk about it there, the possibility of secondary cave-ins as well and other trenches in the area. And then in addition, you've been outside, even at 10:20 this morning, given how hot and humid that it was. I mean, I just cannot imagine how terrifying that's got to be. And then you've got your rescuers using their buckets, the work crew there, I should say, using buckets and hands and any kind of a scoop that they can find before those vacuum truck gets in there. And so the time is, as Tom mentioned there, so they responded between 10:20 and 10:30. So assuming it happened, you know, maybe 5-10 minutes before that. Okay. So let's say 10:15. Okay. He was extricated at 11:59. That is 1 hour and 45 minutes before you are completely unburied here at this. And so they were there. Now, I don't know a lot about, actually, I do know more than one might think about sewer trenches and those sorts of things. A little, because I did spend a couple of summers working for Game and Parks Commission operations. And I was in the plumbing and electrical division. We did some trenches, nothing that deep that we were in there at all. But I certainly can't relate to that. But with something like this, holy cow. And I've seen trenches cave in. Now, again, the ones I've been dealing with, hi, Steve, are a little bit more, narrow, so that, you know, they weren't big enough. We were usually laying like fiber optic cable or electric cable for RV pads, that kind of thing. But some of the data I found from OSHA, so a cubic yard of dirt, when it's packed like that, can weigh up to 3,000 pounds.
7: Oh, yeah.
3: And so this is what I'm talking about when you got to have your chest and your ability to breathe.
7: Mm-hmm.
3: And so I was talking to some people who do know more about those types of trenches, and OSHA does mandate that if it's anything exceeding a depth of 5 feet, you've got to utilize some kind of a protective support system. So sometimes they do sloping, or they'll cut the walls at an angle, or they'll do shoring, which are hydraulic braces, or shielding was what I've heard of, where it's basically a heavy steel box with two ends open, like a little tunnel of steel, made of steel, basically. And so I don't know. We don't have a whole lot more. I don't think, Steve, unless I missed it, on if that was discussed, if there were anything. I assume not.
7: Thankfully, it ended up good for that gentleman. And boy, Jack, and that really brings up a lot of stuff. I grew up in the rural part of the state. You hear a lot about grain elevator accidents and somewhat similar to what went on here.
3: It's just terrifying.
7: Yeah, absolutely.
3: Man. So that's we'll see what OSHA looks at now when they go through this and the company who's who this person worked for. So, yeah. But I won't go down any speculation on that. Just glad it's going to be okay. And honestly, I could have been so terrible.
7: And
3: I'm sure it was so incredibly terrifying. Great job, by the way, by the, again, specialized first responders, man. That could be when you are using that kind of equipment, just that specialized first responder team and the specialized first responder skills and equipment. Like, you could go, I mean, I don't know how long they go in between doing some of these things.
7: Oh yeah.
3: And just having to snap into it and bring out this vacuum truck and have it ready to go and all of that. I appreciate so much the men and women who do that stuff and go
7: definitely.
3: You know, whether it's this or fighting a fire or paramedics or anything, you go from, we've seen it when we visited fire stations and police stations, which we do around September 11th every year to kind of just say thank you. And almost, you know, half the times we've been there in the fire stations, they've had a call come out while they, and you go from just, you know, just hanging out or doing paperwork or eating lunch or taking a nap or whatever, right into the intensity of that moment and the ability that, I just think that the ability for people to do that is, it is awesome. It's incredible. I can't even comprehend. I can't even comprehend that being my work day. So I'm so thankful again that there are people who can do it and who excel at doing it as well. And this was another example of that. All right, let's move on. And by the way, great reporting again, Tom Stanton on that one, KLIN.com. He's got the a little bit more on that if you want to read a little bit more on what happened there. Okay. I mean, I don't know if this is a surprise or not, but the Attorney General signed off on the state's medical marijuana regulations. He officially announced it. He is approving their regulations under the Administrative Procedure Act. So this is the ones that they've been talking about with the commission when they've had enough people on the commission to be able to talk about it. Legally possess up to 5 ounces, right? Certain forms, non-smokable, regulated delivery methods. Now, what did Hilger say with this? I got his press conference or press release right when it came in. He said people should not, and obviously people should not take this as implying policy support on this. And then he also appended a reminder / warning that, hey, we still got a Supreme Court case that could erase the whole statutory authority for these regulations. That would be the notary public case. And if they decide to invalidate enough signatures, then you wouldn't have the statute. I don't know if that'll happen. I don't know if that's likely to happen, but he's absolutely right that that is still a possibility with this whole thing. And so this happens after the state did clear a company in Raymond, Mahamoda Cultivation Company, put the state's first legal marijuana plants into the ground. So they're only going to do 4 cultivators, 4 manufacturers, 12 transporters, and 12 dispensaries statewide. So what happens next? They go to the governor's desk. He needs to sign them by July 11th because the temporary guidelines expire on July 15th. And so that's where we are. I assume if Hilger's okayed them, that the governor is going to sign them as well. But that Raymond company did pass inspections to plant seeds. The other cultivators are kind of stuck for various regions. You've got one of them that's in a zoning dispute in Washington County after local officials blocked their greenhouse saying that marijuana doesn't qualify for a standard ag exemption. Oh, man. And so you've got that. You've got some other things that are holding up the other ones as well. But this is incredible. So it is going to be interesting, though. It sounds like the first legal marijuana in Nebraska is going to be just grown just outside of Lincoln.
7: Yeah.
3: Which, by the way, I mean, even if it's growing locally, they're not going to be able, nobody's going to be able to use it, the legal oils or pills or however they package it legally, for a while here with this whole thing.
7: Yeah.
3: Because, I mean, I remember, like, I remember looking at this last year and thinking, yeah, there's no way this is going to be a thing in 2025. Yeah. Yeah. That retail market isn't going to open until, probably, I'm going to guess 2027, early to spring 2027. probably. And that's if the Supreme Court doesn't strike this thing down.
8: Yeah, yeah.
3: Which I don't think they will. I really don't think they will. But I would be surprised if they did at that point. But nonetheless, you still have this process is at it's a snail's pace at this point. And you've got all of these different moving parts, right? From the cultivators to the transporters to the dispensaries themselves. And now we got the rules. And so you got to get the okay. And then you got to grow it, right? And manufacture it, do all of those things. And so, yeah, my guess is if you're waiting for this, you've got another, maybe not quite a year. Best guess, but kind of hard to tell.
8: Yeah.
3: All right, moving on. All right, we got election news. Well, petition news. What's going to be on the ballot? We know now, as of today, not one, but two issues that will be on the ballot. Number one, okay. Transgender athletic bans. Number two, online sports gambling. I'll get you into the details here on those in a second, but let's take a bigger overview of the whole petition. I remember talking about this, Stephen. We were just like, wow, mm-hmm. There's going to be a lot of petitions on that ballot.
7: Right.
3: Right? Maybe not.
7: Yeah.
3: Maybe not. We're coming up against a deadline here. So, we already had some drop out, okay? Let's go back. Remember, the Epic option tax dropped out for the second or third time that they did that, and that was about funding gaps. The Advocates for All Nebraskans group, they had five petitions that they did from caps on property valuations, hand counting paper ballots, winner take all electors, the teachers one. They had another one about property tax as well, if I recall correctly. They all have also said, hey, they're out on this ballot cycle. So those are out. So that's what, six of them, I believe. Six, or I don't know if Epic had two different ones. It's either six or seven. Mm-hmm. Okay. The two that are in, we'll talk more about those. And so there's a few more that are still out there. The Choose Life Now, that's a constitutional amendment seeking to establish total legal personhood for preborn children beginning at the exact moment of fertilization. Number two, adult use recreational marijuana, pushed to the constitutionally lock in an absolute right to the possession and recreational use of cannabis. And number three, the four-fifths protection lock that would legally require a supermajority four-fifths vote by state senators before a unicam can change, demand, or appeal any initiative passed by a public vote of the people. Basically making it harder for the legislature to change up, oddly enough, these petitions.
8: Right.
3: Of the three, that's the only one that I've seen anecdotally. I have seen that one out in the wild, so to speak. I will say on the cannabis one, I don't think that's happening. This is the same one that's been a guy named Bill Hawkins from Malcolm. He's done this before, I'm pretty sure. And like, I'm looking at the Secretary of State filing. All it says is the object clause. It says the object of the Nebraska Cannabis Initiative petition is to amend the Constitution of the state of Nebraska by adding a new Section 32 in Article 1, which states that all persons 21 years of age or older have the right to use all plants in the genus cannabis. And that's all it says. Hmm. So I just get a feeling that that one probably is not doing. Now, the abortion one, though, I don't know. I don't know about that. Like, because the last time around, those seemed to be the petitions that were most front and center everywhere. But this year, it's been the two that passed, not surprisingly, because I think they've got professional groups that are doing them. And then again, I've also seen that four-fifths one. But in any case, the two that are now look like they're going to be on the ballot. Fairness for Girls was the first one. That's the name of the organization behind the first petition. They turned in over 211,000 petition signatures, and it actually broke the record for the most initiative signatures collected in Nebraska history.
7: Wow.
3: Surpassing one of those abortion ones that I was saying was everywhere. So they had to get total about 126,000 people along the geographic requirement of 5% of registered voters in 38 of the 93 counties. And so I think they're probably fine, given the numbers on that one. What does it do? It would explicitly amend the Constitution to mandate that public K through 12 school and college athletic teams be strictly designated as male, female, co-ed based on biological sex at birth. Now, they did just pass a law last year that legally defines sex strictly by a person's biological reproductive system. And so it's kind of anchoring that, I suppose.
7: Mm-hmm.
3: And so they've got the statutory ban already. This is essentially, I mean, I think if you talk to them, they would say that this is making sure a future legislature doesn't change this. It's harder to change the Constitution than it is just a law, just a statute in this. And so that's probably what they would say. And how about that on the same morning with the decision of in West Virginia and Idaho on this topic as well? Interesting timing there.
7: Yeah.
3: So this is this will, again, it probably, if it passes, it probably won't change. The most interesting thing about this, honestly, will probably be that it'll kind of be a, you know, stick your finger in the wind and kind of see what the actual state political position on this. I think I know, but a lot of times I'm wrong about Nebraska voters. Sometimes they're an interesting lot, especially mm-hmm. when you propose these things in petitions.
7: Right.
3: And speaking of which, now this one you knew had money behind it. Online sports betting.
7: Yes.
3: So they also dropped their signatures. They actually did that Friday. And they had to do two petition tracks simultaneously, and so the signature numbers were higher. It's a constitutional amendment to legalize mobile sports wagering, statutory framework to govern and tax it. So they had two different petitions. If you were asked to sign this one, they would have offered you two of them. And again, if you're not familiar, and you may not be, sports gambling is legal in casinos, but the big casinos out there want people to be able to go into an app, a DraftKings or I don't even know, MGM, or I don't know what all the main ones are right
7: FanDuel.
3: Now. FanDuel, and place it on your phone.
7: Yeah.
3: And so they've got to get the legislature demurred. They didn't do anything on this, and even though I'm sure they got lobbied on it pretty significantly. And so assuming that they've got the signatures that they need on this, it will go to the ballot. Measure says, the one about the tax and revenue portion says 70% of all state tax generated by online sports betting will go directly to property tax relief. So it's basically the same setup as casino taxes there. And then you'll have the local, if this goes through, the local casinos, racetracks, those operators will be permitted to partner with a national mobile gaming tech company. And Warhorse is going to go with DraftKings and FanDuel, evidently. And so they'll do the signature verification on all of these now. And then it could go to the ballot in 2026. Some state data from the Nebraska Racing and Gaming Commission. In-person betting generated $9.3 million in revenue. So got about $2 million in tax revenue. Some estimates say adding mobile apps could bring in over $30 million in gaming taxes annually.
7: Whew.
3: But this is going to be the biggest fight on gambling that we've had on a while, I have a feeling.
7: Yeah.
3: Gambling with the Good Life, Nebraska Family Alliance. They've been out there critiquing this already and indicating that their case is going to be that it's a massive escalation in risk just compared to casino gambling as well. And isn't it interesting, you know, they didn't call the group Bet Nebraska. They called it Tax Relief Nebraska.
7: Hmm.
3: Yeah, I mean, you just heard it was Tax Relief Nebraska. I don't. So those are going to be fascinating. And we have casino gambling now because in 2020, Nebraskans approved it.
7: Mm-hmm.
3: I meant to get this. I didn't get this. What the vote, how close that vote was. I'm going to get it. But I recall it being somewhat close. All right, I got it here. Hold on. Pulling it up here. Oh, yeah. Wow. What do you think it was, Steve? What's your guess?
7: Oh, I didn't even have time to pull up the cheat sheet. Nope. I'm going to go 60-40.
3: Wow. It was 65. It was actually 65-35.
7: Okay.
3: That one big.
7: Wow.
3: Wow, that one big.
7: Hmm.
3: Man, Nebraska voters, I just can't figure them out sometimes.
7: They surprise me every time.
3: If anything, it's some sort of populist libertarianism.
7: Correct.
3: Is probably the best way to describe it, with the gambling okay, legalized marijuana, right?
7: Mm-hmm.
3: I think then you got death penalty, sometimes doesn't fit into the political pigeonholes that we like to describe or put policies or people into. And so that's interesting. But man, if that was the vote on that and you're gonna have the money behind it, I would be surprised if it doesn't pass.
7: Right.
3: I would be surprised if it doesn't pass, especially if they can successfully get the message out, their messaging to work about tax relief with it. I'm a Santa. It should or shouldn't. I mean, I don't usually spend a lot of time on this show telling you what my opinion on these things personally. Mm-hmm. But I will tell you, it's a very mixed one on this for a lot of reasons.
7: Oh, yeah.
3: And we don't have time to get into it. So you make your decision. Yes. We will grab a break. We have a check of sports coming up right after this. And we'll delve back into the second half of Whip Around after that. You're listening to LNK Today with Jack. 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See you afternoon on KLIN.
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8: Six, including Schlesinger, storm into the Nebraska Football Hall of Fame.
9: Schlesinger and Phillips in the eye, the snap to Tommy, and they give him the trap play, and it's Schlesinger inside the five, and there for the touchdown! He's got the touchdown! It's the touchdown for Corey Schlesinger, and Nebraska takes the lead with 2:46 left to go in the ballgame.
8: Former Nebraska fullback Corey Schlesinger, one of six Husker football players to be announced as inductees into the Nebraska Football Hall of Fame earlier today. He'll be joined by linebacker Levante David, punter the late Sam Fultz, running back Corey Ross, offensive lineman Jim Scott, and defensive back Charles Fryer. The man you heard on the call, Kent Pavelka, will also be honored as a Lyle Bremser Special Merit Award winner. Of course, Pavelka worked with Bremser for a decade as his color man before taking over as the voice of the Huskers. And Frank Solich will be honored with the second annual Legends Award, all part of the Nebraska Football Hall of Fame induction ceremonies taking place September the 4th. And then those inductees will be honored September the 5th before the season opener as Nebraska takes on the Ohio Bobcats. Meanwhile, the knockout stage of the Men's World Cup rolls on. Norway defeated Ivory Coast 2-1. In New Jersey right now, France and Sweden are into the final stages of their match. And at 8 o'clock tonight in Mexico City, Mexico takes on Ecuador. At Haymarket Park tonight, 6:35 first pitch between Fargo Moorhead and the Salt Dogs after the Red Hawks defeated Lincoln in extra innings last night. And in Major League Baseball, the Royals get their series underway with Tampa Bay in Kansas City in a little over an hour. At 6:15, the Cardinals take on the Braves in Atlanta. At 7:05, the Cubs face the Padres after Chicago walked off San Diego last night. At 7:10, the Twins are at the Astros. And at 7:40, it'll be the Rockies hosting the Marlins. Stick around for Sports Nightly after Drive Time, Lincoln. They'll be chatting with Kent Pavelka about his Lyle Bremser Special Merit Award beginning at 6 right here on The Voice of Lincoln, 1499.3 KLIN.
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0: You're listening to Drive Time Lincoln with Jack Mitchell. Reach out on the Summit Lawns text line at 402-479-1400 to be a part of the show. 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
1: Not as windy for this final day in June and some increasing clouds. We can't rule out a small passing shower this evening or into Wednesday morning. Beyond afternoon, high temperatures in the low to mid-90s tonight will still be quite warm, only eventually making it down around 75 degrees for a low into Wednesday morning. From the 1011 Severe Weather Center, I'm meteorologist Jessica Blum.
2: All right, thank you very much, Jessica. Jack Mitchell here for Rubidoo. Hey, if you're sitting in traffic on the way home, if you're thinking about the long weekend or just trying to wrap up a long work day, take a listen. If you're somebody who works with tools, right? Your contractor or just a DIY or whatever,

0: And by the way, if you're thinking about getting away and going on a road trip, even just locally, Rubidoux is an official stop of the Nebraska Passport Program this year. 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
2: Wrapping up our traffic reports, an earlier accident on Nebraska Parkway at about 20th. Eastbound traffic slowed. Now in the cleanup stages, that'll take a little while to unwind. We do have several construction projects. Sun Valley Boulevard, Charleston to 10th Street, that is closed for bridge work. I-180 from Cornhusker to downtown. North and southbound lane closure for bridge replacement. And some good news, Havelock, 84th to 98th Street is now open after a bridge replacement project. It is motorcycle and bicycle season. Look once and look again. Keeping you moving with Time Saver Traffic, I'm Chris Lofgren.
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0: All right, welcome back. June 30th. 2026 update on the temperature and weather situation in the capital city. Down a degree, at least to the airport, to 90 right now. Dew point at 70, making your heat index 96. Just kind of looking ahead into the evening, we're going to stay right around that mid-90s temperature and right around the three-digit heat index, probably until about 7:30. And then you're going down steadily all the way up until midnight after that. So it'll get a little bit better, but it's going to stay same level of humidity. Tomorrow looks, frankly, really similar to what today did in almost every way, maybe a bit more windy as well. And then as we just, it's been a little bit all over the place, to be honest, with some of these weekend forecasts. So I'm kind of, I know if you're like me, you've got a particular interest in what it's going to be like during the weekend, because it affects a lot of plans. So just in terms of the latest, Thursday is, that's when it looks like the overnight and morning hours, best chance, at least next, for some rain in the morning, which actually wouldn't be bad to get a little wetness in here before the 4th of July fireworks start flying. But other than that, still looks very similar temperature, heat, again, kind of a carbon copy day otherwise in terms of the feel of it. And then now here's the bummer of it all. They've bumped up Friday. They bumped up Friday to high of 95, heat index again in the triple digits as well. Wind still hanging out about 27 mile an hour gusts, steady at 14. And should be mostly sunny on that day and dry, at least during the day. It seems like all the overnights you have a shot. So, I mean, it's going to be hot, you know, if you're doing your fireworks on Friday night or going to Uncle Sam Jam. And then same on Saturday. Good news. One of the really good news parts about Saturday is that the wind is going to be, it looks like the wind is going to be down, a decent amount from where it's been this whole week. The other thing though is that their chance of rain does come in at about 7 o'clock, you know, right around prime fireworks time on the 4th of July. And so that could be something to contend with as well. Man, can you imagine, you wait till the 4th of July and you got a big arsenal that you've invested in.
3: Oh yeah.
0: And you're in Lincoln and then it just opens up and pours at about 7:30 before it gets dark, and it does, and it's raining until 2 a.m. And then you're in a position where, what do you do? Do you light them off in the rain? Do you try to light them off in the rain? Do you hold on to them for next year?
3: Yeah.
0: We don't recommend doing illegal things.
3: No.
0: Because they're not legal on Sunday.
3: Well, come to think of it, didn't that happen like a couple of years ago on the 4th of July where it rained that night?
0: Yeah, I kind of remember that. Yeah. I was trying to
3: We haven't had
0: too many years where that's happened.
3: Right.
0: But I feel like there should

0: be a rain out day for the fireworks. That we ought to build that into city ordinance. I think this does the state law allow you to set them off on the 5th? I don't know about that.
1: Has it stopped anybody?
0: Yeah, no, I mean, no. Yes. Yeah. I started to get them last night for the first time. I hadn't heard any, but I finally started to get some. I mean, my dog is certainly very, very aware. Then other parts of the state tonight, I mean, they're talking about hail and big winds. I mean, we're not expecting the heavy action, the severe stuff to be in Lincoln, but there are some areas where you're going to see that here tonight as well. But I think that probably the biggest thing to watch now are those storm chances on Saturday, late afternoon, early evening into the overnight hour. But there is, I will also say this, it does look like there's finally maybe some relief here. Sunday, we're not even going to get into the 90s. Man,
1: what
0: if it rains and it rains and it's hot on all day Saturday? Mm-hmm. They really should let people on Sunday. Oh. I mean, just let people celebrate on Sunday. They won't. They can't. But that's just it's the 250th.
1: Right. It's a monumental 4th of July.
0: And by the way, I like other people to do it so I can watch it and not spend my own money, which is the best 4th of July hack ever. Let your neighbors just throw a rager.
1: Mm-hmm.
0: And then stay a safe distance away, right? Put a chair out on your driveway.
1: Yeah.
0: Bring the cooler out and just watch them do it. It's the best way to do the fireworks, in my opinion, in my older age.
1: I totally agree.
0: All right, let's fire back up today's whip around. All right, Nate was touching on this, but I want to get more into a couple of sports bits of news here, starting with the Nebraska Football Hall of Fame. So this is as in the state of Nebraska Football Hall of Fame. They have announced their 2026 class. They'll be inducted on Friday, September 4th, and honored at Memorial Stadium for the Ohio game on Saturday. Your headliner and a shoe-in, obviously, for this is Levante David.
1: Oh.
0: Right after he retires.
1: Yes.
0: 14-year, unbelievable NFL career.
1: Mm-hmm.
0: One of the best NFL Huskers ever, right? Now, that's an interesting... What Huskers are you putting on the Mount Rushmore of the best NFL careers?
1: Oh, Amon Green has to be up there.
0: Amon Green, probably. I really want to do this because I'm going to forget someone obvious.
1: Or right.
0: Someone from back in the day. Bob Brown, probably.
1: Oh, yeah, Bob Brown.
0: Bob Brown, you would go back. Will Shields.
1: Whoa, yeah. Yeah, Will Shields. Neil Smith.
0: Okay.
1: Broderick Thomas.
0: Probably not quite up there.
1: True.
0: Irving Fryer had good one.
1: Irving Fryer
0: had a pretty good one. I don't know if he would quite be up there either. But in any case, congratulations. He will make it, as well as Corey Schlesinger.
1: Yes.
0: Schlesinger for the touchdown.
1: The pride of Duncan, Nebraska.
0: The moments in the game against Miami in the Orange Bowl, 94 season. Amazing.
1: Oh, so good.
0: The late Sam Fultz. Mm-hmm. 2015 Big Ten Punter of the Year died. It was just 10 years ago, I believe, this last weekend or the weekend before. So he'll be honored posthumously.
1: Mm-hmm.
0: Speaking of Fryers, how about this? Charles Fryer getting in. Yeah,
1: all right.
0: Charles Fryer. I always use that as a bit of a trivia question. Like, do you know Irving Fryer's brother who played for the team, Charles Fryer?
1: Yeah.
0: Jim Scott, he was a stalwart center in the early 90s.
1: Yes.
0: And then former KLIN host, former Friday Husker tailgate host, and guy who I text every once in a while, not to brag, Corey Porkchop Raw.
1: Yes, Porkchop.
0: We're going to have to get him back in. Mm. We're going to have to get him in for that Friday Husker tailgate.
1: Oh, my gosh, yes.
0: And then some a non-UNL inductee, which is Joe Planaski of Chadron State. He was the state college inductee Frank Solich will receive the Legend Award.
1: Oh.
0: And so he'll be, makes sense because I'm going to guess he'll be in town for Nebraska, Ohio. It is kind of the Solich Bowl there. And then as Nate talked about at the end of his sportscast, Kent Pavelka is also going to get the Lyle Bremser Special Merit Award as well.
1: Very cool.
0: But man, some of the Levante, David, that 2010 season.
1: Oh, wow.
0: I didn't appreciate it in its time, I don't think. 152 tackles that year, which is just a gaudy, gaudy number as well. Corey Ross, but, you know, it's hard to talk about Corey because I consider him a friend now having worked with him, but like he put a smile on the Callahan era is the way that I will say it.
1: Yeah.
0: I just feel like the Callahan era would feel even more different, worse than it does now if Corey Ross were not a part of it.
1: True.
0: And his Alamo Bowl against Michigan and the Colorado game where he beat his hometown team and all of that as well. So I'm excited for Corey on that. So, and again, they have the University of, this is a little confusing, so they have the University of Nebraska Athletics Hall of Fame, and they, a couple weeks ago, I think they released that. That's John Cook and Dean Steinkuhler, but there's a football-specific Hall of Fame as well. It's a separate entity, a different voting board, and so it's just two different things there as well. So, but shout out to everyone who made it. Shout out Kent Pavelka if he's listening. Oh, yeah. Congrats to Kent. And you know, while we're at it, we should shout out John Baylor, who was in North Carolina today when we talked to him.
1: Oh, yeah.
0: For the interview, getting the award for Nebraska Broadcaster of the Year with other state broadcasters of the year. So congratulations to JB on getting that honor. All right, moving on. Oh, this one took me by surprise. Staying with sports here, I guess a little bit. Wisconsin is close to their next athletic director.
1: Yeah.
0: You're not going to believe it.
1: Uh-huh.
0: You are not going to believe it. Multiple national reports confirming University of Wisconsin has either finalized or on the verge of finalizing. It sounds like it's happening. Sean Eichhorst to take over their athletic department.
1: Yeah. How great.
0: So he is. He was at Texas. He was the deputy athletic director and the COO under Chris Del Conte there, which is a pretty big job, huge job there. And, of course, he's a Wisconsin native. You probably remember that. He was a deputy AD under Barry Alvarez when Nebraska hired him.
1: That's right.
0: And, you know, he gets into a situation, and this is not unique to Wisconsin, but their CFO said their financial path is unsustainable because of rising revenue sharing and NIL costs as well. Oh, and he's got a football coach that is on the hottest of hot seats this year. Right? I mean, is there anyone on a hotter hot? He's 17-21, 4-8 last year. Bowl game streak is over. And look, I'm not, you know, let he who has no sin cast the stones. I get it, but
1: yeah,
0: it's, they're going through it right now, and Fickell is, he has very little rope
1: right
0: there. And so isn't it an inch? I don't know if Fickell is a, I don't know if it's a fair proxy for kind of Bo Pelini at Nebraska, but that's what Eichhorst came into at Nebraska, and he didn't do it right away. Right. Remember, everyone thought it was going to happen.
1: That's right.
0: The hat game against Iowa.
1: Mm-hmm.
0: He didn't do it then, but waited another year, and then Bo gets the win against Iowa at the end of that year, and that's when he makes the decision. Then hires Mike Riley, and the rest is history.
1: Yeah. By the way, I love the Journal Star headline on this. Sean Eichhorst, who fired Bo Pelini at Nebraska, expected to become Wisconsin AD.
0: Yeah.
1: That's great.
0: I forgot he was at... Was he also at Miami for a while?
1: Yes, he was at Miami before he came here. He was hired on from Miami.
0: Oh, I thought he was from Wisconsin. Okay.
1: But he was at Wisconsin previously.
0: Yeah, and it sounds like Chris McIntosh, who was the previous one, got out of there at just the right time. Mm-hmm. And he's gone in to become the Big Ten's deputy commissioner for strategy, which also sounds like a job that... No comment. And so, like, he's got a similar setup to Nebraska with a football program right now. But in addition, again, a lot of the issues that are financial as well. So all those years, Wisconsin fans kind of mocked Nebraska for blowing up the 9-win program under Pelini and hiring Eichhorst to, you know, yeah. do what he did. Interesting. They fired Chris, obviously, and moved on, and they've so far collapsed under Luke Fickell. So they got they're trying it themselves now. Best of luck to them. And I, when I say that, I don't mean it at all.
1: Not one bit.
0: No. All right. Moving on. All right. I better pay attention here to. Okay. All right. Got it. Let's move on. What do I want to finish here with this one? You know, I want to do. I'm gonna do this at Kearney Station. I thought this was cool. This was out of the Kearney Hub. Mike Cones wrote this for the Kearney Hub, and he there's a picture in here of the Kearney Buffalo County Law Enforcement Center, which hopefully none of you have ever spent any nights in or anything like that. But they have put up lights that look like they're Christmas lights on the top of it. I mean, they're arranged like you would put Christmas lights on.
1: Mm-hmm.
0: But they are red, white, and blue. Not, I don't think, you know, necessarily, maybe partially for you know, USA.
1: Yeah.
0: 250, 4th of July. But it looks like a big police cruiser. This is what it looks like.
1: Yeah, yeah.
0: With the lights on. And the story is really interesting because there are couple of former members of the Kearney Police Department that started their own business, formed a company, an exteriors company, and they do siding and other stuff. But they now, like a lot of these siding companies are adding, they've added decorative exterior lights that stay on permanently. And so they donated them in recognition of Independence Day and the 250th anniversary as well. And they put it up there, and it looks like a little, I don't know if this is even their intent, but it looks like a police car now, kind of.
1: Yeah.
0: Which I don't know if that's the greatest, you know, depends on the situation, whether that's a good association with folks or not, when you actually see the flashing lights. I will tell you what, I am very fascinated with this, this new era of exterior lighting.
1: Yeah.
0: Like the permanent. I have this thing, I've told this story before, but I think I'm just really, I think we're in a golden era of lighting. Like, I love the idea. I thought it was a great idea. This was probably 5 years ago when the color changing bulbs were first coming out, the smart bulbs. I put them on our living room thing, we had like a three bulb thing, and I put them in the light fixture.
1: Mm-hmm.
0: And then I would like, I thought everybody was going to think this was cool. I would change it for holidays, like pastels on Easter, right? Red and white for Husker football games.
1: Sure.
0: I remember the Broncos won the Super Bowl. I'm not a Broncos fan, but I made them blue and orange. Like I felt like I was the Empire State Building. Nobody in my house thought it was cool. And now there's so many more things you can do that. You can get exterior lights to do that. I think we should put them in the streetlights in Lincoln.
1: Why not?
0: And do I like creative lighting set to current events? I am a fan.
1: Yes.
0: Of seasonal and current event related exterior lighting. I'll admit it.
1: Jack Mitchell.
0: So shout out.
1: Jack Mitchell for beautification.
0: So shout out to the Buffalo County Law Enforcement Center and Kearney Police Department. Yes. All right, that's it for me. Back tomorrow on a What Chaps Your Hide, a Wednesday. Caleb Henry will join us as well. We will see you all then. Have a great night. Stay cool. Be safe. See you tomorrow morning on KLIN.
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0: KLIN weather brought to you by Bryant Air Conditioning, Heating, Electrical, and Plumbing.
1: Not as windy for this final day in June and some increasing clouds. We can't rule out a small passing shower this evening or into Wednesday morning. Beyond afternoon, high temperatures in the low to mid-90s tonight will still be quite warm, only eventually making it down around 75 degrees for a low into Wednesday morning. From the 1011 Severe Weather Center, I'm meteorologist Jessica Blum.
0: From the Momo Pizzeria and Ristorante Studios, we are the voice of Lincoln. 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
2: Birthright citizenship upheld. I'm Lisa Lacerra, Fox News. One of three key rulings issued by the Supreme Court today. The court rejected President Trump's executive order declaring children born to people in the U.S. illegally or temporarily are not American citizens.
3: Writing for the majority, Chief Justice Roberts walked through the historical developments leading up to the birth of the 14th Amendment. Quote, citizenship then and now was the right to have rights, to freely participate in our political community. The framers of the 14th Amendment extended that promise to every freeborn person in this land.
2: Fox's Shannon Bream outside the Supreme Court, but Justice Samuel Alito called the decision a risk to national security.
3: Outlining a scenario in which a woman from a country hostile to the U.S. comes here to give birth, then returns to a place where the child would be, quote, inculcated with hatred of this country, but free to travel on a U.S. passport with no restrictions in or out of the U.S. Quote, even if he plots to harm this country, he cannot be deprived of his status as a citizen.
2: President Trump is calling on Congress to develop legislation on birthright citizenship. In a 6-3 decision, justices ruled to loosen campaign finance rules, finding limits to how much a political party spends to coordinate with a candidate violates the First Amendment. U.S. Envoy Steve Witkoff and Jared Kushner in Qatar for meetings with mediators working to end the conflict with Iran, but there won't be any direct talks with Tehran.
4: The talks are supposed to cover Tehran's implementation of the agreement with the U.S. and its frozen assets after the two-week-old ceasefire was tested over the weekend once again by crossfire in the Persian Gulf.
2: Fox's Jackie Heinrich at the White House. Iran is sending representatives to Doha later this week. President Trump has announced Republicans will hold their first ever national convention ahead of the midterm elections. It'll be held September 9th and 10th in Dallas. 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
3: Not as windy for this final day in June, and some increasing clouds. We can't rule out a small passing shower this evening or into Wednesday morning. Beyond afternoon, high temperatures in the low to mid-90s tonight will still be quite warm, only eventually making it down around 75 degrees for a low into Wednesday morning. From the 1011 Severe Weather Center, I'm meteorologist Jessica Blum.
4: 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Nebraska Athletics announced the 2026 Football Hall of Fame class earlier today. Six former Huskers will be inducted into the Hall this fall. The class includes defensive back Charles Fryer, offensive lineman Jim Scott, fullback Corey Schlesinger, running back Corey Ross, linebacker Levante David, and late punter Sam Fultz. Along with the inductions, there will be three others honors given. Two-time All-American tight end at Shadron State, Joe Planansky, is this year's state college inductee. Frank Solich will be the second to be awarded the Nebraska Football Hall of Fame Legend Award, and our very own Kemp Pavelko will receive the Lyle Bresmer Special Merit Award. These Husker legends will be inducted on September 4th and honored the next day at this year's season opener against Ohio. Nebraska volleyball coach Danny Busboom Kelly announced that Tuesday, the hiring of Sean Smith as Director of Volleyball Player Performance and Development. Smith worked with Busboom Kelly at Louisville from 2018 to 2023, as well as serving as a strength and conditioning coach for U.S. professionals. And in her professional debut, Axelina Johansson finished fourth in the shot put at Wanda Diamond League in Paris, throwing 63 feet 2 inches. Johansson is a finalist for the Bowerman Award, which is the highest honor a collegiate track athlete can earn. Voting for the award ends on July 2nd. 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
1: Here's Drew Grigo, and he turns on one to left field, sending Lamb back. Goodbye. Three home runs in the frame. The freshman getting in on the fun. Nebraska feasting. 7-0, Big Red.
2: The ball is Hoiberg, the kick out, and the three by Jacobson got it again. The game of the year, the game of the career for Cale Jacobson, 78-75.
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4: Hey, everybody. Welcome in, and nice of you to join us, Kyle.
5: Yes, I'm here.
4: You knew I was not going to let it slide.
5: Oh, my goodness. When I tell you, I had a mini panic. So I fell asleep on my couch, and I looked at my phone. I said, you know, it's like 5:15. I should probably set an alarm. No, I'm good. I'm not going to. And then for somehow, my body woke myself up at 5:52. It's crazy how your body knows. Like, you have a weird body clock that it just knows, all right, you got to be somewhere. So I wake up at 5:52. I race here. I text you. I called Camden. Camden didn't even seem like he's like, all right. And I run up here. And it's crazy how fast I actually got here. It's 5 minutes.
4: You have plenty of time to spare.
5: 5:52, though, is way too. Yep. We don't go on the air until 6:04. So there's a little buffer from the start of the show, but that was. My heart's still racing right now.
4: I told him I was going to pretend like I was mad at you, but I mean, listen, I don't really have any room because I did the same thing to Christopher. I don't know what day it was, but it was that day that nobody was prepared for the snow. And I left. I was editing on my laptop on my counter. I'd gone home to let Sunny out before the snow hit. I'd been up here all day working. I went home because I think, were you with baseball or something?
5: Yes.
4: Because you were out.
5: I was on the road.
4: So it was just me. I think we just had a, we didn't have a full show because I think we had basketball, baseball one. But so I had gone home to let Sunny out. I was editing on my counter. My back was to the window. But I knew the snow was coming, so I knew I needed to let her out. So I don't know. It was like 30 minutes later. I look around. I was like, oh my, I got to get up to work. Well, by that point, it was taking forever. And I had never been in this situation before, but I got stuck on the hill and I was up there for like, I don't know, 30, 35 minutes. I texted Chris. I was like, listen, I'm trying to get there. And I mean, it is an hour before the show, but the clock kept ticking. And it was like, you know, 5:50. And I'm still on that bridge. And finally, somebody gave me a push. But I pulled into the garage across campus. And then, boy, I booked it in the blizzard. And I ran in here right as the intro was ending and sat down here. And I was breathing heavy. But Chris was ready to handle it. But at least I was actually prepared to be here. I just got into to a mess. Mm-hmm. But you,
5: yes,
4: just, I'm one that I set basically 10 alarms and they go off and off and off and off and off.
5: I was thinking about it. And luckily I got here in, you know, it was less closer than I thought it was going to be. But boy, I booked it here. I was sprinting to my car. I sprinted from my car to the studio. And I'm just like, oof, this was way too close. So,
4: well, you made it. No problem. So we do have a fun couple of hours coming up for you. So Kent Pavelka, who was named as Matty Mills had in the ticker. He was named the Lyle Brimser Special Merit Award winner today as a part of the Nebraska Football Hall of Fame announcement today that came out earlier this afternoon. And so, man, a lot to get to with him. We have not chatted with him for a while. So we're going to spend most of hour two chatting with Kent Pavelka. So we're going to switch some things around a little bit so we have plenty of time to chat with him. So we'll have our Trivia Tuesday here coming up this hour with CSD. So we'll get to all of that. But, you know, again, great class. There's a lot of great names. Every year there are. There's just so much history and tradition with Husker football. There's always a lot of great stories tied to each and every class. I know it was always a day that Greg looked forward to and loved talking to those guys. We will start lining up those interviews here. Again, as we've talked about, we will not be on the air next week. We're going to have a week of best of shows to give everybody a little bit of a breather before when we come back. It's going to be basically full speed ahead for football season. We'll start having, you know, internal media days, Big Ten media days, and then, hey, fall camp will be here. So, we will have those interviews starting, and we'll spread them out throughout the month of July. But I know Greg always loved this event, and he hosted the event. You filled in last year. Mm-hmm. I did it the year before, but, you know, he always enjoyed this day, but another great class and a lot of cool stories, and none more so than we're going to get to honor one of our very own in Kent Pavelka.
5: Yeah, pretty cool. And I think that's a cool aspect for us on the radio side to have Kent support of the Lyle Bremser Special Merit Award. Dennis LeBlanc won that last year, which was really cool. We know what Dennis's contribution to Nebraska athletics as an advisor and everything, and the great work he's done with football and, of course, baseball. But Charles Fryer, it's cool because you have the different decades of Nebraska football. Charles Fryer in the 80s, Jim Scott in the 90s, Corey Schlesinger, of course, in the 90s as well. Corey Ross in the 2000s, Levante David, who had an incredible professional career and was great here, of course. And then Sam Foltz, the story of Sam Foltz. So to have this, every class is special. And then, of course, Frank Solich is going to be a part of this class along with Kent. And then, like we said, it's the Nebraska Football Hall of Fame. It's not just the Husker Football Hall of Fame. So you have somebody else within the state that will be a part of it as well. But really, really cool class. It was cool last year. Kenny Bell was a part of that class. Brett Maher, who's now on the staff as co-special teams coordinator. We mentioned Dennis got a special award. It's a really, really cool event that brings out some of the iconic names that are in the history of Nebraska football. I know Boyd Epley was there. I think Tom Osborne was supposed to be. I'm not sure if he showed up at all last year, but I know he was supposed to be in attendance. But it's a good chance he could be there this year, this coming year. And it's going to be before the first game of the year, which makes sense, too, because you're playing Ohio. Of course, mm-hmm. Frank Solich coached at Ohio, so there's that tie there.
4: That was really cool back in 2023 when Frank Solich came back. I know everybody pretty much remembers The story from a few years ago is really, really special when he came for the spring game, and he hadn't been back in a long time, but came back, and he has a great relationship with Coach Rule. And I had a chance to chat with him on the sideline, and it was just really, really neat. Gave me chills when he was able to be honored and how, you know, how well receptive he was by Husker Nation. It was a long time coming. And so really cool that, you know, he's been able to come back and be around, and we've seen him a lot more now, and then now he's going to be honored with that Legend Award, the second one. And so really that's a cool story. So that's to me, you know me, and I'm a sucker for the stories that surround these guys. And so I love that, you know, this continues to be something that's really cool that's unfolded here in the last few years that I've actually been able to witness and get to talk to him a few times, and what a really cool guy. Love that. And then Sam Foltz is, you know, the legendary call from Greg, and that we heard, you know, a lot over the last couple of years. But I know, you know, that's very near and dear to Husker fans' hearts. But what's neat there is I've been involved with the Night at the Lead, that award ceremony that happens every year, and, you know, gotten to be a part of that and really understand the history there. But one of the awards that they give away every year is the Sam Foltz 27 Hero Award. And, you know, his parents, Gerald and Jill, come every single year. And what's really cool is to see how much it means to them to still be involved. I feel like a lot of times, you know, they could be like, you know what, I think we're going to maybe step away a little bit. But the fact that they still want to be a part, and how not just they don't just show up and take a photo. They a lot of times will speak, and how you can tell that they know the student athletes, the way that they talk to them. They want to have the conversations and get to know, and not just the football guys. They've got great relationships with a lot of the student athletes. Some of them win that award multiple years. And I think it's just really neat how they stay invested in a big way, you know, with that award and be able to continue to be able to be there and be present every single year.
5: Yeah, that was one of those calls that I remember even before I got here, mm-hmm. Husker Nation permission to shed a tear when there was no punter in the formation. And, you know, you could hear the emotion in Greg's call of that. And that's a line that lives forever, right? And it's, of course, an incredibly unfortunate set of circumstances, but his legend lives on. And it's another one of those instances where his legend will live on at the Nebraska Football Hall of Fame. It's just a really, really cool thing. I know Keith Mann's a huge, huge part of putting together that event every year. And it's just, we always say, you know, when we get to interview the Nebraska Athletics Hall of Famers, it's a good opportunity for us to link the history. Well, for me specifically, selfishly, it's a good chance because we'll interview these guys and we'll get a chance hopefully to have most of them on the show and then meet them at the banquet. But it's a good opportunity for us to be able to link the history and the new classes every single year.
4: And of course, a couple of these guys, Kent was at the booth calling their games. And so we'll ask him about a couple of these guys. I'm sure a couple of them are pretty near and dear and call for some really fond memories for him being up in the booth. But just got word from our producer extraordinaire, Camden Cohn. He's got the call on hand. So of Greg's call of Sam Foltz. So we got it. All right. He's going to roll it for us right now.
0: And folks, Huskers in punt formation, but there's no punter back there. Nebraska is going to take a delay game. And Husker Nation, permission to shed a tear.
6: Delay of game, kicking team. Penalties declined. Remains fourth out.
7: Try to hold it together here. What a special moment.
5: Yeah, that's... you know, goosebumps. And you want to talk about how, you know, Greg's a great announcer, but just the delivery in that, right? Mm-hmm. And the pauses. And one, it's because he's emotional. You could hear it in his voice, but the pauses to let the crowd tell the story. That's somebody who is very good at their craft in Greg. And that was just a special line that's going to live forever. And I'm sure Sam Foltz's family thinks the same way. And the delivery of that, that's a forever line.
4: Yeah. And just everything, how it all unfolded and the way he let the moment breathe with the crowd. 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
14: Here's Palmer coming left, drives the ball, left-handed dunk
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1: Felix grounds it through the right side for a hit. Farrell scores. Bland around third. She does it safely. It's a two-run single to right for a lead of Felix. And now Nebraska has boosted the lead to 6-1.
0: The Huskers made their first NCAA Women's College World Series appearance since 2013 and finished the season with a 52-8 record.
1: Nebraska 9, Oklahoma State 1, bottom of the fifth. Runner at first, two outs. Jordy Fromm with a 1-2. Godwin swings and they appeal to first. They rule. She went around. Strike three. And Nebraska is going to the Women's College World Series in 2026.
0: Congratulations on a historic season from Lincoln's Husker Radio, 1499.3 KLIN.
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3: 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Welcome back to Sports Nightly. So, got some questions on the chat. So, Children of the Corn want to know, or he wants to know, if you are drinking a White Claw, Kyle, and if so, Andrew wants us to start talking about the training table.
4: It's not free advertising, but it's a bubbler.
3: I got one too.
4: It's sparkling water. It's our energy drink of choice that we get. I think they might sell them at the games here.
3: Isn't it a Pepsi product?
4: Yes.
3: Yeah.
4: So that's why I don't think we'll get in trouble by showing it, but we get it delivered to our offices, so we have a supply.
3: Yeah, which the fridge is in my office because we got things got a little, the space was a little bit tighter than the old
4: office.
3: It used
4: to be next to your, like, over your right shoulder. It used to be next to your microphone.
3: But it's loud, and it turns on and off, and so obviously not ideal for an audio situation. So my office is the closest to the studio. So now that off and on wonderful sound is in my office. But hey, it's closer for me for the bubblers. But
4: it's kind of like white noise at this point, though.
3: Yeah, it is. I don't notice it. People come into my office and have conversations and they're like yelling and then it stops and then like it's basically a whisper. But I've kind of learned how to navigate it a little bit better.
4: I'm a big white noise person. I love white noise. Like to go to sleep at night. Do you use? Like,
3: no, I listen to true crime podcasts.
4: True crime? That sounds like you.
3: I sound like a psycho.
4: Who was it that? Oh, it was Josh, our great producer, Josh Hilkeman. Maybe Camden was in on this conversation, but people recreated like old baseball games.
3: And I'm surprised you don't listen to that.
4: They just created their own broadcast, just made up games, and it's old, like 1940 sounding radio, because that's what people used to fall asleep to. But people would just created their own baseball radio broadcast that people fall asleep to.
3: You don't listen to yourself to fall asleep?
4: I do sometimes. A lot of people listen to me to fall asleep. Yeah, maybe we could do our own little spin.
3: Going back to Bubbler, I'd like to get a side deal so that this could be like
4: NIL
3: in
4: deal.
3: The podcast studio, you know, like although I don't know if it's approved by Kristen,
4: yeah,
3: and the nutrition staff, but
4: it looks like it's healthy enough, right?
3: Well, you were adamant against, remember at this time a year ago we were talking about energy drinks and you were adamant against it.
4: Well, it's
3: but
4: not,
3: these have antioxidants. You're a big health guy, so you know,
4: like,
3: they've got fancy words on there that boosts and energizes and restores balance, so you're in on that.
4: This is like 70 milligrams of caffeine. The ones that I'm against are like 300 milligrams.
3: Yeah.
4: Like, you should see the amount of C4 that gets put down during baseball season by some of my cohorts in the booth.
3: Yeah.
4: It is an unhealthy amount of caffeine.
3: Listen, I'm on the early train with Ben, and
4: he's a big
3: C4 guy.
4: A
3: lot of times we're waiting on DB to come down in the lobby, and he's at the snack bar in the hotel lobby buying like two C4s and like a Starbucks coffee deal.
4: Yeah, they raid gas stations whenever, like on a baseball road trip, they'll find the nearest because they have all the energy drinks and they'll just buy whatever hundreds of milligrams worth of caffeine.
3: Oh, crazy.
4: I can't do that stuff anymore.
3: Well, speaking of, I think we are expecting to have an appearance by Nick Hanley coming up soon. We've got to I like the appearances by our talent, like the reoccurring. We had Coatney. We're going to have Kent.
4: You saying I could just show up every once in a while and do the show?
3: I don't know about that. We had a request for DB when we were talking about
4: we haven't had him on in a bit.
3: The moment from the UCLA game, the settle in here, everybody.
4: Oh, USC? Yeah.
3: So, but who else we got to get on? JB, we need to get him on. We usually wait till closer to volleyball, but.
4: Yeah, he usually comes in studio, too.
3: Yeah.
4: He's not an airline guy.
3: Yeah, so we'll get him on pretty soon, too. So, but yeah.
4: We had Nate on a lot. I mean, we put our spring play-by-play people to work.
3: Well, and he helped me out when you left me solo. So,
4: I don't know if I left. It was probably traveling somewhere. I don't know. Well,
3: I mean, you left me to go call baseball. So he would always help me out. But
4: my apologies.
3: He basically was the third co-host. So yeah, during the spring. But anyways, let's I guess move along here before we get to trivia. And then I know everybody's.
4: I got to win a trivia. I got it.
3: Patiently awaiting Kent. So Sean Smith, Danny Busbum-Kelly announced today this new innovative position that he'll be joining the staff. So getting another staff member. And again, I just think in a day and age where probably, especially with maybe non-football sports, maybe not trying to add additional, cost to the programs, but continuing to pour in and set the standard for Husker volleyball. Troy signing off on that position. And in fact, Danny Busbum-Kelly alluded to that in the press release that, she appreciates that approving this innovative new position for the volleyball program. And so he was with her at Louisville, and obviously she thought very highly of him, and they're excited to bring him on and continuing to help develop these players. Because, again, I continue to bring this up as I'm sitting down with these newcomers. Of course, these are freshmen, and all these players that come here are pretty much involved, have been involved at some level with the USA, development program, the youth programs have aspirations to go to the United States. A lot of them, when they come here, even if they might not play initially the first season, two seasons, they know that this is the best place to get them, collegiately, to get them prepared to potentially pursue those dreams of playing for Team USA. And so here's another asset to continue to help sell that. Not that they needed any more selling material, but here's another asset to help continue to help players get to that level to achieve those dreams of maybe playing for Team USA and beyond.
4: Yeah, it's when you talk about investment in women's sports, this is what you talk about.
3: Yeah.
4: Somebody like this, who of course has a track record with Danny Busbum-Kelly at Louisville as a strength and conditioning coach for their volleyball program, so there's a familiarity there. And Danny obviously wanted him within this program, and that's an exciting hire. It's probably one of the more important hires. We talked to Michael Chapman, was it last week, who's the new strength and conditioning coach for men's basketball, and when Kurt Joseph left to go to the NBA, we had mentioned that that's going to be one of the more important hires. And it was funny, when I was talking to Coach Chapman, he had mentioned his favorite sport that he'd ever done. A lot of these guys have and gals have done every sport under the sun. It's like when you come up broadcasting, you broadcast everything. Usually when you get to this level of strength and conditioning, you've done everything. You've done track and field. You've done bowling. You've done rifle. You've done all these kind of the smaller sports to get to Nebraska and Nebraska volleyball. But Michael Chapman had said that his favorite sport to work was volleyball of all of them, which was an interesting thought. I guess the explosiveness that's necessary and needed that you build up through strength and conditioning in volleyball. So I guess that's part of why it was his favorite. But this program doesn't need a whole lot to be successful, I'll say that. But the investment ain't stopping here. It's just shows how, if Danny needs something to be successful, there's a good chance it's probably going to get done.
3: I was talking with my brother. We were we spent some time together over the Father's Day weekend playing golf and whatnot. And we were, talking about, volleyball, and that just kind of got on this tangent sometimes that you go on when you're talking about sports. And he is talking about how everybody in previous terms have talked about putting their kids in soccer to work on the footwork. He was saying, man, at this point, any girl sport, especially like basketball or whatnot, you should start them out in volleyball, to get that training with the jumping, the footwork, all of that, the explosiveness, that would pay dividends for basketball players.
4: Yeah, it makes sense, right? I feel like there's a lot of cross between the two sports that you do see some, not a whole lot at the Division I level, but I have seen times where, you know, star volleyball player does have a role on the basketball team. There's a lot of crossover in a lot of these sports, but specifically volleyball and basketball, it's pretty apparent that there's a lot of crossover. I assume the strength and conditioning regimens are probably somewhat similar.
3: You just think, like, you know, a drop back when you're, you know, making a post move, that would translate, especially for, you know, a high level post player, that if you learn that at a young age, you know, and that kind of stuff, that it could pay dividends for a basketball player, you know, down the road.
4: So I wonder who has the highest vertical on the volleyball
3: team.
4: Andy
3: Jackson.
4: Not even close.
3: Dunk a basketball. They've talked about that. Yeah.
4: Okay.
3: Yeah.
4: Yeah, that makes sense.
3: So
4: how tall is Andy? What's the official roster height for her? Do we have that?
3: She's 6'5".
4: 6'5"?
3: No.
4: What's Harper?
3: No.
4: She's 6'3".
3: Oh.
4: She's 6'3", and Harper's 6'2".
3: Virginia's 6'7". Is that right?
4: 6'7". Those for the YouTube audience. I did a Gen Z reference. Virginia's 6'5". Now, the official rosters are sometimes different than the reality.
3: I don't know. I'm off. I've been talking to too many men's basketball players, I think. My numbers are screwed, but skewed. The other thing I wanted to get in before break, so we have time for trivia, but how about the former baseball stars feeding the now men's golf team? We have had a couple signees now of, you know, Darren Erstad's son, Zach, has signed. That happened today. A release came out today that he's going to be a part of the Nebraska men's basketball team. But, yeah, it's pretty cool.
4: Yeah. So his son is going to be, like you said, signed today. Zach, really, really good golfer. Of course, Darren, not just a player here and played in the bigs, but was a coach here, of course, and be excited to watch him do his thing. It's clear that Nebraska's in their blood, and that's a really cool link to have him here this year. So he finished fourth, just two strokes back. The U.S. Open local qualifying tournament that was in Omaha in early May, that was in the release, just some of the tournaments that he's played a part of. But he's a Lincoln East kid, so local, and excited that he's a Husker.
3: You know, I spoke with Jed Cornell last summer and going into the fall season, and, you know, he just, you know, re-signed a deal. I think they announced it, about a month or so ago, maybe a couple weeks. And they I know that a lot of folks around here really excited about the trajectory of this men's golf program. And I think, you know, he's a guy that he wants to recruit, obviously, and get the best talent he can, but also I think, much like many of the coaches around here, definitely wants to make sure that they're also putting a focus on the local talent, keeping the local talent here as well.
4: Yeah, it's a can't miss local talent guy. I mean, Class A, he was a runner up in Class A. That was this year. 2025 was the Nebraska Junior PGA champion, was the runner up in 25 as well for the Nebraska Junior Amateur Championship, represented the Cornhuskers, represented Team Nebraska and the in the summer of 2025. So he's done a lot in his young career and certainly worthy of playing here. Excited to watch him play.
3: It's pretty cool. I mean, it's not something you always hear when you talk about legacies. A lot of times it's the same sport, but pretty cool that it's you know, golf. And I think when we've talked about, you know, started this week talking about the Director Cup standings and the highest finish and continuing to build

0: is that are starting to rebuild and get some talent and some momentum going, I think you'll have other sports that will be able to contribute to that overall total that we were talking about earlier this week.
1: I've been seeing new commits every week for flag football. Have you been inside the golf simulator yet?
0: No, I have not.
1: I feel like it's a vault. Like you can't get in there unless you have unless you have clear access. I have not seen it. I've seen golfers walk in and out of the simulator, but I have not seen inside of it, only in videos.
0: Yeah, it's you can look in the window, and my dad was like drooling. He was like,
1: I can imagine.
0: He was such a nerd about it. He was nerding out about it. But no, that's what both golf coaches has talked about. Like while they might not have their own, golf courses like some of the other places, and a lot of the golf courses around here are super generous, and they're some of the best of the best. Every single basketball player newcomer that I talked about are avid golfers, and they love the courses. In fact, one of them, I can't remember who, I asked them what's the best thing about Nebraska so far, and they said the golf courses. So the golf courses are, a lot of them, immaculate around here. And so while they don't have a home course, they've got a lot of other things to sell in terms of facilities. And so they rave about it. It's kind of the best of the best that they've been able to get there. But all right, I said we were going to go quick, so we had time for trivia, but look at me, we were going long. 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
9: Here's Palmer coming left, drives the ball, left-handed dunk in the face of Garza. 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
4: 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With Kyle Crooks, I'm Jessica Cootie, and it is time for Trivia Tuesday, which means it's time for CSD to shine. Christopher Sullivan Diaz.
5: That's right. All right, MM.
6: First of all, a moment for the shirt.
5: Thank you. Yeah. Oh, okay. Throwback. Camden? Cam, let's get that camera fixed.
4: Oh, you don't want half your face?
6: You might need to slide over a little bit.
5: Hold on.
4: You don't want half your face?
6: No,
4: nope,
6: other way.
5: Okay.
6: Other way. There it is. This is compelling for the radio audience.
5: Yeah.
6: There it is.
5: O2 Rose Bowl.
4: Oh, it was to show your shirt, yeah.
5: Yeah.
4: For the radio audience, is a 2002 Rose Bowl t-shirt.
5: That's right. Same year I was born.
4: Did you buy that, or have you had it?
5: I've had
4: it. Wow.
5: Yeah, long time.
4: It's impressive.
5: Right?
4: All right.
5: MM, play my darn theme music.
4: It's on.
6: Oh, it's been going.
5: All right.
6: It's been going.
5: Okay. So
4: we know the rules. We're ready.
5: We know the rules.
4: We had to fight through it the other night. We're ready.
5: It's 7-7 right now. You have 2 victories. Kyle has none. Kotney has 1.
4: Friendly competition, yes.
5: That's right. Friendly competition.
4: I've been trying to talk to my sports therapist about not getting too competitive.
6: I need to win.
5: But you have a chance tonight.
4: Okay. I will have buzzers next time we play.
5: Yeah. We're going to go on a 2-week hiatus after this. But Trivia Tuesday 4, we're going to start it out with this one. How many dots appear on a pair of dice?
6: How many total dots?
5: Yes.
4: Wow. Can I use my calculator?
5: You can count on your hand.
6: Oh, man. This is...
4: Math is not my forte.
5: We'll circle back.
4: Okay.
5: What is the smallest U.S. state by area? Jess?
4: Rhode Island?
5: Yes.
4: You should have known that, Kyle. That's your neck of the woods.
6: Not really.
5: Okay, we're going to keep it on geography, though. Which U.S. state is closest to the equator?
6: U.S. state...
5: Jess?
4: Texas.
5: No.
6: Florida.
5: No.
4: California.
5: No.
6: Arizona.
5: No.
4: Hawaii.
5: Yes.
4: Let's go.
5: A 2-0 deficit is nothing, you know. Okay. What is the longest river in the world? Kyle.
6: The Nile.
5: That's right.
4: Good job.
5: Okay. I'm back. We're going to go back to the dice question.
4: Oh, boy.
5: Do you guys feel equipped?
4: Okay. Can I...
5: You know what?
6: I'm 21.
5: You're close.
6: 22.
5: It's on a pair of dice.
6: Oh. No!
4: 42?
5: That's right.
6: No!
5: I have 2 more questions. I have 2 more questions.
6: I just gave her the answer.
5: I have 2 more
4: the
5: questions.
4: The guys are back there like they can't believe it.
6: No.
5: 2 more questions.
4: Okay. All right.
5: This one comes with a bonus point, so Kyle has the opportunity to tie it here.
4: Okay.
5: How many all-purpose yards did Emmett Johnson have against UCLA this past football season for a career best performance?
6: Oh. Was it 202?
5: Yes.
4: 247?
5: No. Lower.
6: 210?
5: No. Higher.
6: 225?
4: 213?
5: Higher. I've been lacking on the buzzers back there, guys.
6: 227?
5: A little higher.
4: 232?
5: Exactly. But for the bonus point, how many touchdowns did he have and what categories did they come in? Yes.
4: 3.
5: Yes.
4: 2 receiving, 1 rushing.
5: That's right.
6: I knew that one.
5: And the bonus. Oh, man. Okay. Last question. What is the scientific name for the Northern Lights?
4: Oh, gosh.
5: Yes.
4: No, was going to say the Big Dipper.
5: The Big Dipper? No, that's a consolation. Let's get the buzzer back there, Matt. Come on.
6: Scientific name for the Northern Lights.
5: Yes. Well, we're not going to Camden.
4: Can you give us like
6: Camden can give an answer. It won't count.
5: It has the same initials as Antonio Brown. It does. Well, guys, it's the Aurora Borealis.
4: Would have never known that.
5: How about this one? What is Camden's middle name?
6: Jonathan.
5: No.
4: Camden Christopher Cohn.
5: No. It'd be a great name. I'd like his name a lot more if it was
4: What does
5: Camden
4: it start with?
5: Hell.
6: Hell? Larry?
5: No.
4: Not Larry the Cable Guy? You were named after Larry the Cable Guy?
6: Lincoln.
4: Logan.
5: No. No.
6: Lee. What is it?
5: Lee.
6: Lee?
5: Camden Lee Cohn.
4: All right. Well, what was his final score?
5: You ran away with it. Yeah.
4: Points on that one.
5: Yeah, I think you got 5 points on that.
6: You think, or do we know?
5: Tallying it up, yeah, you got 5 points on that one.
4: 5-1?
5: Yeah. Okay. That was a rough showing.
4: You didn't get that dub this week.
5: So you're now up 12-7 on Kyle, season score.
6: Wasn't it 7-all? So it was 12-8.
5: It was 7-all. Okay, yes, 12-8.
6: When I tell you this game skewed against me.
5: Well, there was a 1 week that I did skew it towards you, and then you still lost to Kootenai.
4: Okay, well. Sorry, Kyle.
6: All right, let's get to a break.
5: It's a fun game.
4: Break time. Back to wrap up hour number one next.
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3: Welcome back. Final few minutes here of hour number one of Sports Nightly. According to the referee, Camden Lee, he says that Children of the Corn on the chat won the chat trivia, and Art in Los Angeles finished second. So,
4: attaboy, Art.
3: Yep. I assume they both beat you.
4: You know what? It's wildly unfortunate. And on the day before Travis Kelce and Taylor Swift's wedding, too, it's an embarrassment to...
3: You've had that on your calendar?
4: I've been following along to this because they rented out Madison Square Garden.
3: Oh, yeah.
4: They've shut down the streets around Madison Square Garden. The reason I see is there's a TMZ post that Travis Kelce was spotted on a run. These are the things that we're tweeting out as TMZ. So,
3: did you get the invite?
4: I did. I told him I couldn't make it.
3: You got
4: maybe next time.
3: You got wind at Wednesday.
4: I got wind at Wednesday with Maddie Mills. Yes. Sorry.
3: Oh man. Well, hey, stick around because what a second hour coming up for you. Kent Pavelka going to join us. And it's basically the Kent Pavelka hour because we've got a lot to get into with him. In addition to winning the Lyle Bremser Award that was announced today, we actually have not had a chance to catch up with him. You know, I was, with him and Coach Smith throughout the run, throughout the NCAA tournament. But, you know, every step along the way, I think we were so locked into basically the season, you know, and calling the next game. And I think fully believed that this team was capable of a pretty special run. And so it was not about celebrating or nostalgia at that point. It was about, hey, let's see this thing through. And the team was that way, too. I mean, again, we've talked a lot about how quickly they, turned the page and were ready to move on to the next game throughout that the run. And I think, Coach and Kent were that way as well. So I think he's had some time now to reflect. And so hopefully we can dive into that.
4: Yeah. And I know he's excited about the team they have now. And I think the momentum as a program doesn't stop just because you had one good season. They're going to carry that momentum. That certainly helps in the transfer portal when some of the guys they got have already said that they watch the way that this team plays. They see them in the NCAA tournament. They want to be a part of it, and that helps. And, you get Price Sanford back because of the culture that's been here and somebody who feels like he can continue to help push this program in the right direction. You know, I was watching I watched most of the documentary up to this point, but the Cale Jacobson story about how he was in the transfer portal, right? And the crown sort of him realizing what he could be here and realizing that he could be a huge part of this team at the crown, allowing him to be a part of this long run. So the program's heading in a really good direction with a lot of great pieces.
3: Shane in the chat wanted me to tell you that there's 67 days until football.
4: 6-7, 6-7, 6-7, 6-7.
3: You've done that several times.
4: I know.
3: It's like
4: hopefully the chat understands the reference.
3: And I think they do, or that's why they said that.
4: I don't know. Oh yeah, he did.
3: Do you get it? LOL.
4: Yeah. Okay, he did.
3: Yeah.
4: 6-7, 6-7, 6-7.
3: Are we not over that yet? Is that still a thing?
4: No, I'm always about 5 months behind trends.
3: So
4: I'm excited. I can't wait. Let's go.
3: Hey, once we get back for vacay, it's basically here. So, all right, that's gonna do it for hour number one. Hour two, Sports Nightly, up next.
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1: Cusack swings and lifts a fly ball left center and deep, and it is good! 4-0 Nebraska!
0: The Huskers made their first NCAA Women's College World Series appearance since 2013 and finished the season with a 52-8 record.
1: Sipe swings and misses on a rise ball for strike three, and Fromm strikes out the side in the sixth. 11 strikeouts today for Jordy Fromm.
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2: It a disappointing ruling. I'm Lisa Lucera, Fox News. Vice President J.D. Vance reacting to today's Supreme Court ruling upholding birthright citizenship.
3: One of the things that might invite is people to come here quite literally on a vacation, give birth, and then all of a sudden the child and their family have the full benefits of American citizenship. It's just a preposterous ruling, and the absurdity of that outcome suggests why the Supreme Court should have went the other way.
2: On Fox's The Ingram Angle, the justices in their decision relied on a long-settled understanding of the 14th Amendment adopted after the Civil War and more recent federal laws in ruling anyone born in the country is a citizen with limited exceptions. And the court rules states can ban transgender athletes from female sports teams.
4: Writing for the majority, Justice Kavanaugh noted that each time a slot on a team or a scholarship is awarded to someone, another student will miss out on that opportunity. And aligned with more than two dozen states and key organizations like the NCAA that have concluded, quote, girls should be allowed to compete for those life-changing opportunities without fear of physical injury from biological males or being forced to compete against biological males.
2: Fox's Shannon Bream at the Supreme Court. In another key case, the High Court has issued a decision to loosen campaign finance rules.
5: The majority opinion in the National Republican Senatorial Committee versus the Federal Election Commission found limits on how much money can be spent when a political party coordinates with its own candidate do violate free speech rights. The case was filed after the Republican Party and then Ohio Senator J.D. Vance argued campaign finance rules were limiting their ability to coordinate.
2: Fox's Jessica Rosenthal. Justice Kagan wrote in her dissent, without these limits on coordination, individual contribution limits to candidates' campaigns will functionally no longer exist. 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